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1: 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Fox's Dana Marie McNichol in Florida.
2: 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Back-to-back 7.2 and 7.5 magnitude earthquakes rocked Venezuela Wednesday night. An unknown number of survivors are still trapped under the rubble.
1: The death toll now up over 1,400. A 4.8 earthquake striking Japan near the Izu Islands. No injuries or major damages reported yet. That happened just before a 5.9 quake rocked Afghanistan. New news in the disappearance of Nancy Guthrie. TMZ reporting that it got an email from somebody claiming to have video evidence of her abduction.
3: TMZ's Harvey Levin says he's been communicating with a person who claims to have video of two people who kidnapped the 84-year-old from her Tucson home. This person says that the video is on a phone and that they can lead authorities to a safe place where they can find it. Levin says the person also offered to give up the names and addresses of the two alleged kidnappers. The person is asking for a Bitcoin in exchange for the information. This, even though more than $1.2 million in rewards remain available. TMZ claims to have authenticated the emails, but there are questions to why the person doesn't come forward to law enforcement and why they're asking for less than the reward currently offers.
1: Fox's Max Gordon. Right now at the World Cup, Colombia versus Portugal underway and Congo versus Uzbekistan off and running. Earlier, England over Panama 2-0 and Croatia defeats Ghana 2-1. Later, Algeria versus Austria. Today is the last bunch of matches before the round of 32 begins tomorrow. I'm Angelo Bavaro. This is Fox News.
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9: I'm Jeff Eno with the Weather Channel. Late night showers and storms over towards Gainesville. Otherwise, partly cloudy. We'll drop back to around 74. The best shot at the showers and storms up towards Blue Ridge and dropping back to the upper 60s. Over towards Clayton, upper 60s. Some patchy fog later. Stray shower or thunderstorm will be possible.

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1: Hi, everyone. So glad you're there. It's the Brian Kilmeade Show. Closing out a very busy week this hour. I'll join by Congressman John James running for governor of Michigan. Let's see how successful he will be because there's also a very tough Senate race there as we look at that, how that breaks down. Democrats still looking to get go through their primary and pick somebody to run against Mike Rogers, who almost won last time against a very moderate Alyssa Slotkin, but Ahmad El Saeed, Abdul El Saeed, is not a moderate, and he is the front runner right now. We are going to talk to Jackie Heinrich shortly from the White House lawn, but let's get to the big three first.
2: Number three.
3: This ruling is cruel. It is reckless.
4: The Trump-Miller white nationalist administration has waged a war against our immigrant communities.
5: That is as un-American as it gets.
1: Yes, Supreme Court speaks up. Mark Wayne Mullen takes a stand. As fireworks aplenty, I'm talking about verbal fireworks. D.C. is where it all took place. We'll discuss it with Jackie.
2: Number two.
6: Perhaps it's time for change. I think the Democratic Socialists of America is a force.
7: We are a big tent party. That's who we are.
8: And they're not afraid of the

0: agreements to execute that. That is absolutely prohibited by the MOU.
1: And that is really a problem. Iran breaking its word and the deal in the strait. They sent a drone after a tanker. Nobody hurt, but the tanker was stopped. Your move, Mr. President. You just heard the general, the four-star general, who I know you respect. Jackie Heinrich joins us now. Hey, Jackie, that was a big deal when that drone hit that tanker yesterday. What do you think is going to happen today? I don't think it's anymore anyone's opinion. It's clear Iran's not living up to what they said they would.
2: They're not. And it's really up to the president on how he wants to respond. And we keep hearing sort of bits and pieces of the strategy. One interesting little subplot this week was the blow up between Senator Cassidy and the president. Cassidy feeling like Congress hasn't been briefed enough on sort of the guts of this deal, what Iran has agreed to or not agreed to, and, you know, standing in the way of these legislative initiatives until he gets more answers. And he was brought to the White House for a briefing. And apparently, according to reports, you had Rubio, the vice president, and the president in the room who gave him sort of the walkthrough of what the discussions entail. And their bottom line is it's so sensitive that they feel like delivering briefings to Congress and having this sort of reported in depth would jeopardize the negotiations. It obviously assuaged him enough to issue a statement afterwards that he felt pretty good about it. But, you know, you have that in the background. And then in the foreground, you have all these public statements and actions by the Iranians showing that they are not taking these negotiations seriously, testing and retesting the ceasefire, if you can still call it that. And, you know, it makes you wonder, what is the red line for the president? Obviously, the flip side of this equation is that we've seen oil prices dropping. You know, the markets are doing well. And every time he talks about a deal that's coming together, you know, that sort of is a boost for the domestic economy. That's going to be a big deal for the president and all Republicans in November. But at what cost? You know, at what point does this fall apart? And really, I guess in less than 60 days from now, we're going to see if it was worth it, if they can actually get to an agreement on some of the bigger issues.
1: I just don't know if we have to, we should do a reprisal about what they did to that Indonesian tanker. Here's what General Jackin said about how Iran views the strait. Cut nine.
0: You cannot overstate how strongly the Iranians feel about control of the straits. It's equal to nuclear weapons, and I'm not overstating it. Why is that? Because it provides them deterrence, and we've seen the evidence of that deterrence here during the war, and it gives them leverage and control in the region, and that's what they want. And they believe that is a plus that has happened. Most everything that's happened to them is a negative as a result of the war. But they see this as a plus as a result of the war, and they want to hold on to it.
1: That's how they view it. This because they can't believe the results of taking the strait the first time.
2: Yeah. And according to the Wall Street Journal, they're hoping to make $40 billion a year charging in the strait for safety and security, environmental services, they call it, basically, you know, navigation around the mines that they planted, which has been a red line for this administration. You've heard the president, you've heard Marco Rubio saying, you know, there's no way we would agree to a deal that allows Iran to have any sort of control over the strait. But, you know, if you look at sort of the reality of what it is right now, effectively, you know, they have enough power to intimidate that you have these commercial, you know, shipping companies who their insurers won't even let them transit if there's a threat of a fast boat or a drone. And it seems like they want to keep that threat up and, you know, use that to get whatever it is they can out of this negotiation. And you have Oman, you know, that they keep talking to about it. It makes you really wonder, you know, who's advising the president on the inside, because there does seem to be this ideological split on how you deal with the Iranians. And we know the vice president's feelings about it. He has been, you know, upfront about it. We also know the sort of hardliners who know what they're dealing with Iran and have encouraged the president to, you know, strike and just decimate and, you know, force the enemy into a position of defeat so that they can actually agree in earnest to some of these things. And we haven't really seen the president go fully one way or the other. He's sort of been in this middle ground, hoping that, you know, one path becomes clearer. And we've been there for a while. So, you know, these tests as they happen, including with the drone on the Singapore-flagged cargo ship, I mean, that's just one of

0: many tests, and you wonder how many can happen before it breaks.
1: So there's another civil war going on, no shooting, thankfully, on the Democratic Party. And it's not my opinion. It's flat out fact. And I think the problem with the Democrats is they let Bernie Sanders not become a Democrat, but yet run as a presidential candidate for the last two or three cycles. And because of that, he was able to mentor other socialists. And now he is maybe the kingmaker on the left while not being a Democrat. You got Graham Platner as a protege of his. You have Mondami, a protege of his. And then Mondami goes out and puts three more people in congressional seats in New York City because the Republican opposition will be invisible. So they basically got a coronation for November. And now you see the mayor of Seattle, the mayor of Washington, D.C. These are socialists. So now people like Gregory Meeks, more traditional liberal Democrats, are speaking up. Cut 14.
2: When you listen to at least some of the statements that have been made, that they don't want to be a part of the Democratic Party. They want to divide the Democratic Party.
1: And here is cut 13, James Carville.
3: It's time for Democrats to talk the S word, schism. I really do. And everybody's always said, no, we're coalition, we're big tent. And there's just some that I can't be in the same tent with. I don't want to be in a political party that denies the right of the state of Israel to exist. That's just not, I just can't do that. I'm sorry. It's just not doable.
1: So these Democratic lawmakers have signed a promise to be with capitalism, not communism. Don Davis, Kristen McDonald, Rivet, Josh Gottheimer, Maggie Goodlander, Susie Lee, Vincente Gonzalez, and Tom Suozzi, they're all saying, don't include me with this group. Where's this heading, Jackie? And who's got the power right now? Who's got the juice? The socialists or the traditional Democrats?
0: Obviously not the traditional Democrats, because you've seen a number of them who are well-funded incumbents, you know, lose their primaries to these upstart, progressive socialist candidates that become the darling of the left on TikTok. And Bernie Sanders certainly has a lot to do with how he got here. But there are a lot of names in the party who have a huge weight right now. Zohran Mamdani is becoming one of the biggest kingmakers of the Democratic Party, which is going to be a problem for Hakeem Jeffries, by the way, if Democrats do win the House in November and then he tries to take the gavel, because he's still trying to, you know, link arms with the Suozzis of his party. And, you know, recall that, you know, for a long time, Democrats shared a lot of these positions, like supporting the state of Israel, that are now completely toxic within the party. And so it's the Mamdanis, AOC, it's these people who have their career trajectory take off online, which is, you know, I've got issues with that, because it's, by the way, people forget it's a space that can be totally manipulated by, you know, the country's adversaries. And
1: yeah,
0: it's like the Wild West of information warfare out there. But you saw it sort of bubble up during the post-October 7th fallout. You saw the protests on these college campuses and this, you know, Free Palestine, anti-genocide crowd, really taking hold on TikTok. And TikTok is, you know, at that point and still owned by the Chinese. And you don't hear about, you know, genocide against the Uyghur Muslims on TikTok.
1: Never.
0: But you heard a lot about genocide in Gaza. And so there are, you know, real ways that this information gets manipulated and it boosts certain people's trajectories. And now we're seeing the results of that. And we're seeing these, you know, more moderate centrist Democrats lose their seats. This is a schism, as Carville put it. I think that's, you know, probably not significant enough of a word. I mean, this is like the Tea Party moment for the Democrats. And it's going to be really interesting to see how it shakes out, because their strength as a party has always been that they stay in lockstep. Pelosi was able to keep them all together and they vote in a block. That is, you know, how they've been effective. And that's not going to work anymore for them. So, you know, Republicans, that may be an advantage to them in this upcoming election, if they can harness the discontent among the Democratic Party, because more and more traditional Democrats are not finding their home there.
1: All right, Till, I want to bring you to what's happening at 2 o'clock today. Speaker Johnson is going to meet with the president right by where you are at the White House. He wants to mount a last-ditch effort to unstick on the House floor and ending the rebellion of the hardliners over the SAVE Act. He wants to be able to pass the Bipartisan Housing Act, maybe on the Senate side, nothing to do with the Speaker. Then we'll get Jay Clayton in as DNI and not the acting director, Bill. Pulte, remarkably unpopular on both sides of the aisle. But the president doesn't want to do anything without the Save America Act. Well, what's going to break this logjam? Is the president trying to send a message, or is he just going to dig in?
0: There's a few different ways this can go. You know, the bipartisan housing bill had been touted by his own administration as a major achievement, and it was something that Republicans were going to hold up and wave around and say, look what we're doing for this country in terms of, you know, affordability and cost of living concerns ahead of the election. And he took that out from under them by refusing to sign it until he gets the SAVE Act. As the SAVE Act is written, it doesn't have the votes in the Senate. It can't clear the filibuster, and there also are not enough votes to nuke the filibuster to pass it just along party lines. So he needs to have a compromise bill, either to get Democrats on board and get those 60 votes, or, you know, strip out some of the more divisive stuff. A lot of the components of the Save America Act enjoy broad bipartisan support in public polling, especially voter ID. But you have some, you know, divided opinions on the mail-in balloting. Some Republicans are concerned that, you know, federalizing elections infringes on states' rights. You have concerns about, you know, in several states, mail-in voting is legal and Democrats use it very successfully. And are they going to depress turnout if they, you know, push against it and hurt Republicans ultimately? So there's a lot there that, you know, there's room for compromise, but does he agree to that? We will see. Housing bill will still become law, even though if he doesn't sign it, once it makes it to his desk in 10 days, it becomes law with or without his signature. But you really want the president to be out campaigning on the wins right alongside these Republicans that are vying to keep their seats.
1: Jackie, I just don't think we should be blowing up the filibuster. Just because the Democrats were going to do that, which was wrong, it doesn't mean you just beat them to it. And they don't have the votes. I think there's maybe 20 Republicans who would not look to nuke the filibuster. Is that roughly the count you have?
0: I think it's if they did a secret ballot, it would be greater than that. There are 20 who have been, at least 20, who have vocalized their opposition to it, and more that privately hope it's not a vote they ever have to take because they don't want to disappoint the president, but they know that this is a, you know, a tool that protects the minority say in our legislation. And it also prevents the country from having to go through major swings when, you know, parties change power, the control changes power between parties, and you have no risk of major reversals of, you know, what becomes part of American life. The filibuster is there to, you know, make sure that what does become law stays. And when the Senate becomes the House and, you know, a simple majority wins the day, you've fundamentally changed sort of how laws become law and the lives that we all live and grow to depend on. So I think if there were a secret ballot on this, the numbers would be a lot different.
1: But for Democrats, if there was a secret ballot, there's no Joe Manchin there. It would only be Fetterman, right?
0: Yeah, it's a different story with the Democrats. And that is the president's point. He believes that the Democrats will, you know, nuke the filibuster first chance they get. And there was a lot of support for it on the voting rights issue. I think it was 2022. But for Manchin and Sinema, there was enough support to, you know, pass it along party lines and, you know, make an exception, a carve out to the filibuster, which is how they always try to, like, make it sound nicer than what it is, which is, you know, blowing up a standard, which then sets a precedent. But we will see, you know, where this new Democratic Party takes things. I think that could represent a significant change because while there are some members who in the Senate think that there are certain good reasons to, you know, advance their objectives, I think that they're starting to notice that there is a very far left coalition that's sort of running the narrative on the party. And we'll see how that pressure mounts and how people respond to it. There are, you know, certainly some members left who are traditional. Do they keep their seats? You know, who is rising in the leadership ranks? Is it Chuck Schumer? I mean, these are open questions. Right. You know, anything's possible.
1: Jackie, we have so much to discuss, but unfortunately we have to leave it there. Jackie Heinrich, thanks so much. Appreciate it.
0: Thanks, Brian.
1: And congratulations again. Fantastic wedding. And now soon you'll be able to enjoy your honeymoon. I guess it's just too busy now. Of course,
0: next
1: Brian,
0: year.
1: Brian Fitzpatrick. You guys both get it. Jackie, thank you. We come back a short time out. Then we'll go with Congressman John James.
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0: I love this place. I've been surfing here since I was a kid. Now, seeing my grandson out on the water, it means everything to me. Watching him and taking in the blue waves, the sea breeze, the blurry horizon.
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9: The more you listen, the more you'll know. 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
10: There are certain things that I believe in that are not being reflected in the current environment, especially with some of these races on Tuesday. And as we said in our pledge, you know, we're for capitalism, not socialism.
11: It's Tom Suozzi, Congressman. He, by the way, if he said I'm a socialist, he would lose a seat to a Republican. But he's being attacked or a challenge in a primary. You know, he's being challenged on the left, and now he's got to win in a moderate district on Long Island. And he is not, I don't think he is a socialist. He's not hiding his true points of view. But he came out late. He's a co-chair of the Problem Solvers Caucus along with Brian Fitzpatrick. And I love that he's got about 10 to 12 Democrats who love the country. They said it. They love the country and they're capitalists. I think it's, you know, that's harder for Republicans to win there. Probably partisan, if you're a partisan, you want Republicans to run against socialists. But I worry about a party where it's so anti-American, anti-Semitic, anti-Israel, and anti-capitalist, even existing in this country, but the Democrats let it take over their party. I got 17 people who say they're moderates. There's 435 in the House.
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15: I'm Jeff Eno with the Weather Channel. Late night showers and storms over towards Gainesville. Otherwise, partly cloudy. We'll drop back to around 74. The best shot at the showers and storms up towards Blue Ridge and dropping back to the upper 60s. Over towards Clayton, upper 60s. Some patchy fog later. Stray shower or thunderstorm will be possible.

0: barrels of oil. And so it could have been a disaster in the Strait of Hormuz, a very dangerous situation.
1: Fox's Jennifer Griffin. And Iran appears to be retaliating. Kuwaiti army says that air defenses are currently confronting hostile missiles and drone attacks, and sirens are sounding in Bahrain. Flash flooding in Kentucky kills at least four people as first responders rescue others trapped in vehicles and homes. Governor Andy Beshear.
2: Make sure you are alert. There are at least 12 state roads that are out of commission.
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13: Hey, welcome back, everybody. We're with Mark Pincus, billionaire founder of Zynga, former Democrat and now Trump supporter, author of a brand new book, Life at the Speed of Play, launch products that people love. Mark, welcome.
14: Thanks.
13: So how did you make your money?
14: The old-fashioned way, I guess. I built it one company at a time, one product at a time. And I founded my first company when I was 28 at the beginning of the internet era. And amazingly, it was acquired after 7 months. It was the first consumer internet acquisition.
13: And what was that?
14: It was called Freeloader. And it was a free downloadable product that attached to your browser, let you subscribe to internet content. It dialed in the middle of the night because, remember, it used to be really slow, downloaded all the internet, put it in an interactive screensaver with ads on your computer, and 2 million people downloaded it in the first month. It was known as push technology. In fact, Fox, in the middle of all that, got involved with Pointcast. I don't know if you remember that era, but So the company was acquired for $38 million after 7 months. So that, at a young age, gave me the ability to pursue a career as a founder. And then I went on, I created another company, support.com, which was an enterprise software company. It was the first subscription software company before SaaS, and that went public in 2000. And then eventually I started Zynga, public, we created social gaming and kind of mass market casual gaming and was public for 11 years and then merged with Take-Two a couple years ago.
13: So from that takeaway, you're now afraid of what's next. A lot of people were concerned about the internet. Look out, I'm worried about what's going to happen. And now we're in a similar spot when it comes to AI. Why were you not intimidated by this new era where we watch the new era of AI, 22-year-olds, at commencement addresses, booing AI, when you would think 65-year-olds at the Villages would be booing AI?
14: Right.
13: It's the 22-year-olds, and here you are, a 28-year-old, and you're like, I'm loving this brand new, untamed internet world.
14: Maybe it's the way, I just was wired that I used to be obsessed with new media before there was an internet, and then the internet came around, and I said, oh my God, this is the thing. So I've always just loved trying to connect the dots on these new technologies and make them accessible to the mass market. And the greatest joy that I get, that I try to talk about a little bit in the book, is creating products that can deliver real meaning in people's lives. And the most meaningful thing is usually social. It's it's improving the relationships. We counted success at Zynga in marriages.
13: So, and you mean through gaming?
14: Yeah.
13: Yeah. And you would actually track that?
14: Yeah. Yeah. Well, there wasn't a metric. We couldn't, monitor you to see if you got married. But people, our fans would tell us, there was a couple from New York and London that met in Words with Friends and eventually got married and fell in love through the words they created.
13: So you said you're waking her up, and Bill Clinton, I think, was president during the emerging internet era. George Bush took over, and there was the crash, the bubble burst.
14: Yes.
13: I remember right in 2001 when he took over. Where were you in all that?
14: I was in the middle of this. I was building this boring enterprise software company, support.com. We named it .com because every CIO was told to buy internet infrastructure, and we worked on the internet. So we said, let's call it support.com, and it helped sell a lot more software, oddly. And then we went public on the last day of the .com IPO window, only because we were a real company with $170 million in revenues. And so I lived in the middle of this thing. And I'll tell you that my peers and I thought it was crazy. When we were in the middle of the bubble, we were not the biggest believers. We were saying, this is not going to end well.
13: So when I remember very succinctly when President Trump took over the first time, he set up a business community, like a business consulting group, like all the leading business leaders. He put them together. Elon Musk was on it and Jamie Dimon. And then they had the stuff at, they had one controversy just crop up and they end up disbanding it. But I always thought that the tech companies and the way they were handling the political environment was whatever's left works. Remember the Zuckerbucks and the way they went everywhere to make sure that Trump lost in 2020. But then he becomes president in 2024 and it's a different approach. You actually went through a transformation yourself. Mm. Can you bring us through your personal one with the one that we all witnessed from above?
14: Sure. So, yeah, I grew up in Chicago. I was just your basic pragmatic Chicago liberal. You know, we, like a lot of mainstream America, you know, we were conservative economically, fiscally, but liberal in terms of social policies. And really, I think the ethos underneath it was libertarian and it was about freedom. It was people just want freedom to live their lives without government involvement. And the Democratic Party seemed to align more with that for a long, long time. And you just put up with the bad fiscal policy and the no understanding of economics. You kind of held your nose and you had to make a choice. And then they went through this amazing shift. And it was kind of post, it was during the pandemic and post-pandemic. I saw, and I got close to Obama and thought, and he loved tech and was very pro tech and seemed very mainstream. But then I found starting in 2023 and then 2024 that all of a sudden the script for the Democrats just really went oddly far left. And also there was this divergence happening at the same time between what was actually like what you could find out with primary data and what was being told to us by mainstream media and by Democratic leaders, including Obama. And my, you know, real red pill moment was I remember reading an Atlantic article, and the Atlantic is a very, you know, progressive magazine, and they covered how odd the coverage was of Trump's Charlottesville speech and how it was clipped and edited. And
13: by the way, Charlottesville is when the business council broke up for the White House. That was the moment. But they go, okay, we can't work for the Trump, but go ahead.
14: Yeah, and I was just like, this can't be true, and that they wouldn't clip it this much and make it sound like the opposite of what he said. And one of the reasons we were supposed to hate Trump was the, you know,
13: Charlottesville. He's a racist, right?
14: He
13: said
14: there
13: were good people on both sides.
14: Yeah, and that's like the tag you give to destroy someone, cancel them as Nazi. And so then I went back and found the original footage. They intentionally misrepresented it, and that just kind of destabilized me. And then at the same time, very soon after, I saw Biden move to these strange places. And all of a sudden, the script for the Democrats, I don't know who was writing it, but all of a sudden, they started talking about these socialist policies. Like, here's the way we're going to stop inflation. We're going to put price caps on grocery stores and food and tax unrealized gains. And I was like,
13: wealth tax.
14: Well, yeah, it was even before wealth tax. You know,
13: that's hot. Yeah.
14: Now they're on wealth tax. And these are anti-freedom. I mean, they're the idea that it's a bright line when the government starts confiscating private property. That is not part of, in my mind, a free society. And what they do, it's a Trojan horse. You start with the billionaires or in Illinois, just crypto, you know, and then once we're across that line, in fact, they wrote the California wealth tax bill the proposition in a way that a simple majority of the California legislature can apply it to every California citizen.
13: And they have a
14: supermajority. Yeah.
13: And they have a supermajority. By the way, our guest is Mark Pincus. If you're not tuning in or watching the stream, billionaire founder of Zynga. He's got a brand new book out called Life at the Speed of Play, launch products people love. I want to play into what you said. There was a turning point. Are you, you know, instead of a center left, which we thought Joe Biden was his career, right? Pro against crime and other things. He ends up being extremely left. But listen to what Brad Lander, who won last night, said turned it for him. Now, he's a socialist who cited Venezuela and Cuba as models. Crazy, right? Listen to this. Cut two.
15: Our party needs to admit that Joe Biden's hug BB strategy was a catastrophic failure. Yeah. I believe it made us complicit in genocide. Bombs we paid for killed over 70,000 Palestinians, mostly women and children. Tanks we sent made over a million people homeless. Humanitarian aid is still not getting in.
13: Mark, almost everything he said is wrong.
14: Yeah,
13: what he
14: these
13: said
14: are
13: now.
14: Just
13: and
14: it's
13: they were
14: selective morality.
13: October 8th against Israel, who were attacked October 7th. They were prepared for this argument before they put one IDF soldier into Gaza.
14: Yeah, it's we're in this odd moment of selective morality where and selective facts. It's just, yeah, the DSA was organized in San Francisco on October 8th. They led marches in New York. And yeah, before they even, the terrorists were even stopped. And before, so, you know, there was any response. And yet, and then they're saying things that are, they know are not true when they say 70,000 people, mostly women and children. I mean, it's even the UN doesn't say that. So it's really strange. I mean, I've never lived through a moment like that.
13: Because it's like someone else on the outside is manipulating it. And, you know, George McGovern, they said, was basically almost a socialist. He was extremely left. But I never thought he was, I thought that was his economic philosophy. You know, I was too young to, but if you look back on the fight and how he lost every state, 49 states or whatever it was, you go, well, America didn't want an extreme left socialist tendencies, but I didn't think he was ever anti-American.
14: Right.
13: I think with the socialist economic philosophies come an anti-Americanism or resentment. We don't hear the resentment towards our enemies, Russia, China, North Korea, Iran. It is towards, I guess, the Republicans and Israel.
14: Yeah, it's really bizarre. And when you start attacking Israel, like, the most similar country in the world to us in terms of values, they're more progressive.
13: Strong military, democratic, it's a democracy.
14: Yeah, and in a lot of ways, you know, it's like if you really want to compare back to the 1930s, it's like they're Britain and they're already in this fight, you know, against these enemy forces. And, you know, starting with Iran, an extreme Islam, and are we going to partner with them and support them or, you know, turn and say, actually, Germany's not that bad. Britain is the problem. You know, it's
13: and that turned you and the success that you had. Yeah.
14: So in July of 2024, I wrote a post in the Free Press that I wasn't supporting Trump yet. I just questioned. I said, I proposed that maybe Biden is even riskier bet for the country than Trump. And that unleashed real intense anger and hatred from the left. And
13: friends or just people?
14: Yeah, friends. I mean, people like Kara Swisher, who I'd been friends with for decades, said, you know, wrote a really personal, vindictive, you know, hateful post about me. So, yeah, it got personal really quickly.
13: So Kara Swisher, who just left, is trying to leave CNN because Oracle founder, the Ellisons, bought it. You know, bought it and are going to be changed. She goes, I'm out. She wants to break her contract. So she's an extreme left Trump hater. And Trump, you know, that would be Trump derangement.
14: Yeah, yeah. And there's, and I think most of Silicon Valley is just independent minded and we're trying to look at primary data.
13: Would you say, Mark, AI is a little bit different than the Silicon Valley? Like the AI men and women who are pioneering that seem to be a little less political, more towards entrepreneurship and free enterprise and less like Democrat or Republican. So Trump wants to do business with them and they see Trump as an opportunity, cryptocurrency. They say, well, President Trump wants to enrich himself. No, he says, listen, I didn't understand it then. I understand it now. You guys, I'm going to give you some room to grow. I'm going to put David Sacks in charge of it. He understands it. Yeah. Understand that if you got out of control, you're going to hurt yourself. But I'm going to let it grow. I'm going to let AI grow. You know, people are wary, and we got some things. I have a few more questions on the other side. Do you have a few more minutes?
14: Sure.
13: Okay, great. So Mark's going to stick around. Pick up his book, Life at the Speed of Play, launch products people love. Back in a moment.
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0: 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I've been surfing here since I was a kid. 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Watching him and taking in the blue waves, the sea breeze, the blurry horizon.
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10: If you're interested in it, Brian's talking about it. 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
11: So Mark Pincus is here, billionaire founder of Zynga, among other companies. His book, Life at the Speed of Play, launched products people love. And right now, this is going to be around AI. And I just was reading you, Mark, what was in Axios Today, that Five Eyes, our intelligence alliance, is worried about the speed of Japan and China's progress, along with ours, that they are capable in a matter of months of really creating havoc with governments and businesses. Can you put that in layman's terms?
12: Yeah, we are in a race, not just in America, but worldwide. And it's not even, that we need to get to AGI or get to the AI, you know, win point first. We have to stay in the lead and keep staying there. And what we just saw with Mythos, because it's an American company, they could go to our government and say, you need to fix everything because we just broke into everything. Our model could break into everything, you know, in a few hours.
13: They turned themselves in.
12: Yeah.
13: They said, look what I did.
12: China isn't going to do that, right? They're not going to say, hey, CIA, guess what? We just broke all your codes.
13: Shut your lights and shut your water, right?
12: Yeah. And so it's so vital that we continue to move faster. And it's important for the salvation of the free world.
13: But you also wrote this book because you want people to know this is an opportunity now, using AI to create that company.
12: Yes. My message to any of your listeners out there, what I wrote this book for is it's an invitation to say, if you've had an idea, something you've just thought, why isn't there this product or this thing out there? Now is the best time ever for you to actually build that, and you can do it with no engineers, nobody else. This is a.
13: You could ask AI to do what your idea
12: is. Ask AI how to do it. Ask it to be your thought partner, and then ask it to be your factory. And now is the best moment. You don't need to quit your job. You could just do this as a side hustle. And this book is a how-to. Like, what do you
13: because
12: do next?
13: You did it.
12: Yeah.
13: Right? How many companies have you started?
12: Five that have
13: did you
12: been
13: have
12: successful.
13: Any that didn't work?
12: Yeah, I've had failures the whole way through. Part of succeeding is failing a lot, failing really quickly.
13: Maybe not using that word, right? It's just like, okay, I haven't won yet, you know?
12: Yeah, so, my dad used to say you're in between successes. You know,
13: that's I would love to spin that. Just like you can never say I can't.
12: Yeah,
13: right. It doesn't work. It gives wrong signals. Pick up Mark's book. He's lived the life that he writes about. Life at the Speed of Play. Launch products that people love. Mark, thanks so much for coming in.
12: Yeah, I love talking to you about all this.
13: Yeah, great. You listen to Brian Kilmeade Show. Don't move.
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19: Fighting erupts again. I'm Carmen Roberts, Fox News. The U.S. launched fresh airstrikes against Iranian targets in the Strait of Hormuz today after the IRG attacked a second commercial ship.
20: They attacked another ship in the Strait of Hormuz this morning, the MT Kiku. That's the name of the ship. That ship was carrying about 200,000 barrels of oil, and so it could have been a disaster in the Strait of Hormuz, a very dangerous situation. These are attack drones, one-way attack drones that Iran and the IRGC have been descending towards these ships. I also learned that Iran last night responded to the first round of U.S. airstrikes, that 1 hour of airstrikes, with attacks of their own on U.S. forces in Bahrain. So they did target a U.S. base in Bahrain. The U.S. and Bahraini forces combined to shoot down 9 Iranian one-way attack drones, I'm told. No damage or personnel injuries, according to a senior U.S. official.
19: Fox's Jennifer Griffin in Washington. Iran appears to be retaliating. The Kuwaiti military says its air defenses are intercepting what it calls hostile missiles and drones, while warning sirens have sounded in neighboring Bahrain. Flash flooding kills at least four people in Kentucky, where Governor Andy Beshear has declared a state of emergency and is urging people to be prepared and be careful.
0: Bullock County's gotten hit hard. They're facing a dam failure and are having to evacuate a part of that county. Madison County got hit hard as well, including significant roads underwater, and we think we have multiple fatalities in that county. Jackson County hit hard. We may have a fatality there.
19: The governor, in a video announcement earlier today, a multi-day stretch of torrential rain triggered those rounds of dangerous flash flooding in the Ohio Valley. 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
19: The race to find survivors grows more urgent in Venezuela, with more than 1,400 dead from twin earthquakes and the number missing soaring to nearly 69,000.
24: Hundreds of volunteers have shown up. So many people are here, they had to turn some away. The support is immense. Over $1 million worth of donations already in hand here at the warehouse. Now, many Venezuelans, you tell me that they are thankful for how quickly the Trump administration moved resources into the country. U.S. Southern Command addressing the damage and coordination of military efforts. We have the most elite search and rescue crews from the U.S. and their canines on the ground. And I did speak to one volunteer from La Guaira, the area most affected. He told me hundreds of family, friends, teachers are gone. The pain is unimaginable.
19: Fox's Dana Marie McNichol reporting from Florida. An investigation into California Governor Gavin Newsom's finances over allegations that he and his wife might have been involved in several pay-to-play schemes. Fox's Max Gordon has more from Los Angeles.
25: The official information about the investigation is scarce, and the Department of Justice still hasn't publicly acknowledged it. Still, this is what Governor Newsom had to say about what's going on.
26: They're demanding records. They're abusing the grand jury process, digging through years and years of random documents. Donald Trump isn't just coming after me because of my mean tweets. He's coming after me because I'm considering running for president.
25: While Newsom alleges that the investigation is purely political, and according to reporting from the California Post, there have been numerous instances where donors, tribal leaders, and business executives receive political appointments shortly before or after they made contributions to Newsom-linked political and charitable organizations.
19: And about 15,000 Vespas buzzed through Rome today, celebrating the scooter's 80th anniversary. I'm Carmen Roberts. This is Fox News.
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30: I'm Jeff Eno with the Weather Channel. Late night showers and storms over towards Gainesville. Otherwise, partly cloudy. We'll drop back to around 74. The best shot at the showers and storms up towards Blue Ridge and dropping back to the upper 60s. Over towards Clayton, upper 60s. Some patchy fog later. Stray shower or thunderstorm will be possible.

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1: From the high desert and the great American Southwest, I bid you all good evening or good morning, as the case may be, across this great land, stretching from the Tahitian and Hawaiian island chains in the west, eastward to the Caribbean and the U.S. Virgin Islands, south into South America, north all the way to the pole, and maybe beyond, with KENI's soon-to-be 50,000-watt gigantic signal up in Anchorage. Worldwide on the Internet, this is Coast to Coast AM. I'm Art Bell, and there is a lot to do tonight. Boy, is there a lot to do tonight. We're going to begin the hour, this hour, with Peter Davenport from the UFO Reporting Center and Michael Curta, who's state director of MUFON, Colorado. And the reason we're going to do that is because there is breaking news with regard to more fireballs. I'm telling you right now, folks, there is something going on. There are giant fireballs streaking across the sky in Colorado. Now, we are not, to the very best of my knowledge, having a meteor shower. We covered this with Linda Moulton Howe on this last week's Dreamland. There is something going on, and I will let these two gentlemen explain what they know about what's going on literally as we speak in a few moments. And then in the next hour, we'll bring on Dr. Mark J. Carlotto.

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7: There's just no way we're alone in this universe. 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
8: If you do the math about the number of galaxies and the number of suns in the galaxies and the number of galaxies, it's impossible to believe that other life has not existed. And frankly, the numbers would tell you that there's got to be other intelligent life. If we are, the human species is a curious species, we can't wait to build craft that take us out into the universe to explore. So who's to say there aren't other species out there that feel the same level of curiosity that have come here to look around? And I think the Earth, it's teeming with life. We are so interesting. I have this theory, George. I think all intelligent life is interesting to all other intelligent life. And for me, that's all I need to know to understand why we're being visited.
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I want to say something just before we go to these gentlemen. I have come to be in possession of a couple of photographs, the nature of which I consider

0: maybe be an issue of national security. Photographs that probably should not have been sent to me, but were, with a plea that I not do with anything with them for a while. Now, here's the deal. I'm expecting a communication from this person in a week. If I don't get that, then what I'm going to do is to post these photographs without posting the person's name and let you decide what you're seeing, and I will give you what information I have at that time. So it's kind of a dilemma for me. I consider this to be critically important on the one hand, but I have an obligation to my source on the other hand. It's not a good place to be in, really. So that's what I guess I've decided to do. And if that person is listening tonight, I would appreciate some help, because I think that what you put into my hands needs to be made public. And I think that's all I need to say about that right now. All right, so there's something going on in Colorado. Something serious is going on in the state of Colorado. Peter Davenport is the director of the Seattle UFO Reporting Center. Michael Curta is the state director of Colorado's MUFON. We have them both here for specific reasons this night. Gentlemen, welcome to the program. Peter, why don't you lead off with what you know?
1: Thank you, Art. And as always, it's a privilege to be here. I'm delighted to be able to share this news with our listeners tonight, because it is a real privilege to be able to bring this stuff to them literally within an hour or so of the event. And tonight apparently was a fairly dramatic event over Colorado. What makes it particularly interesting, and Michael Curta, the MUFON state director for Colorado, will be providing our listeners with the details.
0: Let's be sure he's there. Michael, are you there?
2: I sure am, Art.
0: All right.
2: Good evening, and thanks for having me also.
0: Yes, sir. Just wanted to be sure you were there. Go ahead, Peter.
1: The incident started just over 2 hours ago here, Art. We took a call from a very sane and eloquent-sounding young woman. We may play just a short excerpt from her report to us just over 2 hours ago.
0: Okay.
1: She is on the west. She resides on the west side of Colorado Springs, in an area called Garden of the Gods, I think it is. Michael may be able to describe it a little more accurately than I can. But she and her husband were looking to the west over the mountains to the west of Colorado Springs. This is in the vicinity of Pikes Peak and Cripple Creek and places that most Americans know. They saw what they described as being a huge blue-green fireball coming down. I gather it was almost vertical, but I'm not sure of the direction yet. They were looking, they think, straight west. A blue-green fireball, and I was shocked to hear from her how large this was from their vantage point. She said it was as big or bigger than a full moon. That is a very, very sizable object in the night sky.
0: It sure is.
1: But what really surprised me, and this is yet to be confirmed, of course, we're just getting preliminary data now. Maybe Michael will be able to tell our listeners a bit more along these lines. I know he's done some very, very quick work out there in Colorado. But what really shocked me about this one was that the object, she estimated, they were looking at it for 4 minutes.
0: Four minutes.
1: Object was in the night sky to the west of Colorado Springs tonight.
0: Not possible if it's a meteorite or bolide or whatever.
1: That is my understanding, and not too long ago I was talking about this very issue with I'm not going to use his name, I don't have his permission to do so, but a world-renowned authority on meteorites out here in the Northwest, and I was discussing this very issue. How long, I asked him, can a meteorite be in the atmosphere and still be glowing?
0: Hey, Peter, I can answer that. You know, here in the desert, we have a wonderful clear sky. As you know, we have the shuttle up, and it comes down from time to time. My audience will certainly back me up on this. One morning when the shuttle was coming back, I alerted the entire audience, go outside and look. It's going to be a real treat. The shuttle's going to cut right across the horizon and leave behind it a great big orange glow and a trail, because it was just before sunset. And sure as hell, I went out after the program, a few minutes after the program, and in the western sky began sort of a orange dot. And within, I would say, Peter, I'm going to say 30 seconds, that orange dot streaked across the entire horizon, and we lost sight of it. That was 30 seconds, and that was a shuttle re-entering, which is going a lot slower than a meteorite coming in at like 25 grand or whatever it is. So sure that's a good reference for you. Nothing would remain in the sky, meteorite-wise, not for 4 minutes, no way.
1: Yeah, and not only is it going more slowly than almost all meteorites, but it has less mass, so it would be slowing down much more quickly than a meteorite would slow down.
0: Sure.
1: So a meteorite, 11 kilometers per second, Art, is about the minimum velocity that an object can be traveling through the atmosphere and still generate enough heat for the object to incandesce or glow.
0: Sure.
1: And 4 minutes, of course, this is only a preliminary estimate on the basis of one report. So we have to underscore that, and hopefully Michael and his state section directors will be able to get out into the field and talk to other people who've seen this. As he will report, it was seen from many, many locations in Colorado.
0: Right.
1: But in preparation for the program tonight, I pulled down a copy of an old UFO book published in 1956, written by Edward J. Ruppelt, or Ruppelt, I'm not sure how it's pronounced. It's very popular. It's entitled The Report on Unidentified Flying Objects. That was back in the days when the Air Force admitted that they were investigating this type of phenomenon.
0: Blue Book time.
1: Exactly. And Edward Ruppelt talks about a noted astronomer. His name was Dr. Lincoln La Paz. He was based in New Mexico. He was perhaps one of the world's leading experts on meteorites. And in November of 1948, a pulse of green meteors or fireballs started being seen over the Southwest. It lasted until about January of 1949. I just reread this chapter, and what we're dealing with in Colorado seems like history all over again, deja vu all over again.
0: Mm.
1: And I'm looking forward to hearing what Michael Curta has to describe for us tonight.
0: And also, I guess it should be said that Linda was on Dreamland Sunday and consulted with an astronomer who assured her we are not in the middle presently of any sort of said meteor shower or anything like that that would explain what is going on.
1: That's right. I heard that report and was delighted by Linda's focusing in on this subject, because it is clear that something other than a natural phenomenon is almost certainly taking place here.
0: That's a pretty strong statement.
1: The only remaining thing is to get to the bottom of what's going on.
0: That's a pretty strong statement, Peter.
1: It is a strong statement, Art, and it's based on a lot of other people who've been saying the same thing about these fireballs for a long time.
0: Mm-hmm.
1: There are a number of characteristics that we look for up here at the National UFO Reporting Center when we get a fireball report that help us establish whether it's just a prosaic meteor. And let me say parenthetically, Art, that I'm fully aware that the Earth is hit by about 10 to the 12th meteors every day of the week.
0: Uh-huh.
1: That's a lot of meteors.
0: Yeah.
1: The overwhelming majority of them are much, much smaller than a grain of sand.
0: Uh-huh.
1: Occasionally there are sizable ones, and Linda brought that out in her report on Dreamland. But it appears to me, for a host of technical reasons that I'd prefer not to reveal to our audience quite yet, it appears to me that we're dealing with something other than just the classic rock coming in from space.
0: All right. All right. So, do you want to go ahead with that audio report?
1: Yeah,
0: is there enough time?
1: Let me play just about 20 or 30 seconds of what was reported to us just about 2.5 hours ago by this young woman out in Colorado Springs regarding what she had to say, and I don't know how long it goes, Art. It's unedited.
0: That's all right.
1: About 20 or 30 seconds is what I think we'll play.
0: That's fine. Go ahead.
1: Here we go. What'd you see, please?
3: Well, I was just sitting out. Our house is in Colorado Springs. We face Garden of the Gods on the west side, and in Pikes Peak, and there's kind of like a mesa ridge where there's some condos across from us and then another open field.
1: Okay.
3: And all of a sudden, I saw this huge bluish, turquoise bluish, most incredible color I've ever seen, light coming, jetting out of the sky. I mean, it was just dropping down at a pretty high speed.
1: Uh-huh.
3: But it seemed like it slowed up as it came closer. And instead of just, like, vanishing, like how a meteorite or a falling star that you've seen, you know, they shoot or they're small and they disappear at a certain height, this thing just kept on coming down towards, it looked like the back side of these condos, the roof, and we're about maybe a city block away from these condos on another mesa.
1: Uh-huh.
3: So it was relatively close to our place, but the color of this glowing light, and it stayed blue, the whole street coming down, remained glowing.
1: How long, what time did you see it, please?
3: About 8:35, honey, was it? Yeah, about 10, 15 minutes ago.
1: 10, okay.
3: And the weirdest thing about it is, like, I've seen 1,000 meteorites and or whatever, falling stars all my life, and I've never in my life seen anything like this.
4: That's what she reported to us.
0: Okay.
4: It was about the size of a full moon, she estimates.
0: That's gigantic.
4: Yes, it is. And the interesting thing is, later in my report, I asked her if it changed colors.
0: Right.
4: And she said, no, it didn't. It kept the same color. That's very unusual because for a classic meteorite, is my experience, because as they slow down, they cool down very quickly, and that changes the color of incandescence, of course.
0: Did you get any other reports at the UFO Reporting Center on this?
4: We have not. We've received only one, but I think Michael Curta will tell us more about that here in the near future.
0: All right, well, let's bring him on. Michael, what's going on in Colorado?
2: Boy, I don't know, but something sure is going on. It might be appropriate that we jump back in time a little bit to start out with our first sighting on the 10th of January, and it all kind of ties into to this. So if we can, let's go back to the 10th of January.
0: Sure.
2: And that was the start of it. Apparently, just before midnight on the evening of January 10th, the morning of January 11th, Peter actually received this call from the Summit County Sheriff's Office, reported a blue fireball, and Summit County is due west of Denver, the Breckenridge area of Colorado, right along I-70. And shortly thereafter, Colorado Springs Police Department also called, reporting the same thing. What's interesting about this is the report from the Springs, and also the other reports that we got from individuals down in the Springs that had called us, they stated that this object came out of the southwest and was heading northeast, which is very unusual for meteors. As you know, they usually come out of the northeast. And they reported it went right over the city. There was an incredible sonic boom that was heard. We've gotten reports from a lady here that Peter reported to me that had stuff knocked off shelves because of the sonic boom. Edward Burke, one of our section directors down in the Springs, called me and stated while he did not see the object, he certainly heard the sonic boom, and it was quite loud. Immediately on the heels of this, three helicopters took off from Fort Carson Army Base, which is located on the southern side of Colorado Springs, in between Peterson Air Force Base and Cheyenne Mountain. And they were flying blacked out, headed northeast in the general direction that this object went. They had no running lights on them whatsoever, witnesses tell us. And Jack Murphy, the curator of the Natural History Museum here in Denver, who's been trying to find a piece of this so-called meteor, laid down a 100-square-mile footprint over the Black Forest area, which is north and east of Colorado Springs, which is about a 40-square-mile area of a very hilly and densely wooded area where he believes this object came down. Apparently, this woman that has her son, I believe it is, had contacted Peter last Sunday, and Peter immediately called me about it, and we've been trying to follow up with him ever since without any real luck.
1: That was a good report he sent us, I think.
2: Very good report. And we're trying to follow up with him on that to find out. He believes that this object came down somewhere in the Black Forest area also, and apparently drove out to the area where they think it came down, and ran into some military personnel that had the area cordoned off.
0: Oh, really?
2: And, Peter, maybe you can refresh my memory here. I can pull up your email quick and look at it, but I believe that they stated that they were military personnel, had the area blocked off, said that they were doing some type of contamination testing.
0: What?
1: Exactly correct.
2: In the area.
1: I'd like to know what kind of contamination testing that was. When did the military start
4: doing contamination testing at random in public areas.
0: Oh man!
4: And this individual has photos. We're looking forward
0: to getting photos.
4: I hope so.
0: Well, bless his heart, boss. Bless the heart of anybody with a camera when this kind of thing is going on. All right, gentlemen, hold on. We are at the bottom of the hour. My guests are Peter Davenport, director of the Seattle UFO Reporting Center, and Michael J. Curta, who is state director of Colorado's MUFON. The reason they're here is because something is coming down over the skies of Colorado tonight. This is Coast to Coast AM.
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2: I'm Jeff Eno with the Weather Channel. Late night showers and storms over towards Gainesville. Otherwise, partly cloudy. We'll drop back to around 74. The best shot at the showers and storms up towards Blue Ridge and dropping back to the upper 60s. Over towards Clayton, upper 60s. Some patchy fog later. Stray shower or thunderstorm will be possible.
3: Fox News, I'm Angelo Bavaro. The U.S. launching new airstrikes against Iran in retaliation for Iran strikes in the Strait of Hormuz.
4: They attacked another ship in the Strait of Hormuz this morning, the MT Kiku. Iran last night responded to the first round of U.S. airstrikes, that 1 hour of airstrike, with attacks of their own on U.S. forces in Bahrain.
3: Fox's Jennifer Griffin. In response, Iran launching more joint missile and drone operations in Kuwait and Bahrain. Flash flooding claims at least four lives in Kentucky.
5: We've seen 6 to 7 inches of rain in some parts of our Commonwealth, which has created dangerous conditions. Flash floods, and I need you to be careful.
3: Governor Andy Beshear. Frustration growing in Venezuela as the earthquake death toll tops 1,400. 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
11: What's your gut tell you about disclosure? 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
12: In my opinion, disclosure is not going to happen, George, and here's why. 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No. And if it does, it'll be some type of faked event. Like, look here, we're orchestrating something for you to see. But that's not what's really going on.
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0: right, back now to the subject of the skies above Colorado. Peter Davenport, director of the Seattle UFO Reporting Center, and Michael J. Curta, state director of Colorado's MUFON. Gentlemen, you're both back on the air again.
1: Thank you.
2: Thank you. If we pick up where we left off, we were talking about the sighting of late evening on January 10th or early morning on January 11th. And this gentleman again reports that this area in the Black Forest was cordoned off, and he specifically says, by Air Force personnel, and stated that they were turned around and told to leave the area. And when they asked why, they were told that the area was undergoing some contamination research. The people in the car with him report that it smelled like a combination of rotten eggs and cotton candy in the area.
0: Sulfur,
2: which is unusual. I've talked to a couple of people, and somebody has told me that JP4, jet fuel, has a very sickening sweet smell to it. Art, being in the Air Force, can you confirm that?
0: No,
2: okay.
0: I cannot. No, I'm sorry, I was a medic. I got close, but I don't recall the specific odor.
2: Okay, well, at any rate, on that same night, at just about 8 minutes after midnight, a local Denver area police officer reports, out on patrol, reports that he saw this object come across the Denver metro area headed northeast, reported a large blue fireball, and just about a minute later, a paramedic who was only six blocks from my house reported it going right over his car while he was traveling on a road here, and again, headed northeast away from Denver. Then we jump ahead to January 27th. We have another report. A commercial airline pilot flying over southern Wyoming at high noon reports, quote, a ball of flame trailing smoke past his aircraft. He reported to the FAA that this ball of flame created turbulence on his aircraft.
0: Wow.
2: And that's really unusual. He had to be fairly close to that thing if he experienced some turbulence.
0: Way turbulence. Too close, I'm sure, in his opinion.
2: Yeah, I'm sure. And we haven't been able to get any more reports on that, but again, it sounds like another object, and for it to be seen at high noon in the daylight sky is kind of unusual. Also brings back the I believe it was Texas. They caught some videotape a while back of a object during the daylight hours coming in
0: El Paso.
2: Well, now while we were on the phone here during the break, Peter got another call from Colorado here. A person reporting that it was seen over Loveland, Colorado, which is due north of Denver, just south of Fort Collins, and also over Parker, Colorado, which is...
0: May I stop and ask you a question? Peter, this report you just now got, did they give a duration of sighting?
1: No, they didn't provide that. In fact, we took two calls, Art, and whereas we started off this program with fresh news, we've got fresher news still, because over the break, we had this young woman call from Colorado, as Michael just reported. I think she's in Loveland, but she reported sighting reports from Loveland and Parker, Colorado. That's up in the north end of the state, if I'm not mistaken. Please correct me, Michael.
2: Yeah, Loveland is, and Parker is the very southeast edge of the Denver metro area.
0: Okay.
2: Yeah.
1: But in addition to that, Art, we took a call from one of your listeners out in Tennessee who called here at the UFO Reporting Center a second time. He and I had chatted about a week or week and a half ago, and he said, Peter, I'm calling to let you know that what I saw over Tennessee about 10 days ago sounds very similar to what is being reported over the program tonight, Art. So it may not be limited or restricted to Colorado. This gentleman is a private investigator, former military. He sounds very, very serious-minded, very eloquent. He's a private investigator out there, so he's probably a very good observer. And
0: okay, do either one of you want to hazard a guess as to what we're going through right now?
2: I wouldn't have any idea. It doesn't sound like a meteor shower to me. You know, we have the, what is it, the Perseides meteor shower that's December and ends in January. But generally, again, those come out of the northeast. You can see those in the northeast sky.
0: Right.
2: And again, all these reports state that it was traveling from the southwest to the northeast. And people that I know at Space Command here in Colorado Springs tell me that that's very unusual for a meteorite to come out of that direction. And they were thinking more along the lines that this is some type of a space junk.
0: Well, that occurred to me, or even a reentering satellite that might have had some, based on what the military said, some sort of fuel on board that could have been a contaminant. I mean, I'm just guessing, grabbing at straws here, but
2: sure, and I am too. And one other thing about the sighting back on the 11th. In this Black Forest area, this is a very unusual area, and we've gotten some other bizarre reports out of there. We have a couple of unconfirmed reports from people that, you know, sound like good, credible people, and we're concerned that report a building out in the middle of nowhere that looks like an old outhouse, and they see military vehicles pull up, and a couple of people in military uniforms will get out and go into this outhouse and not come out for several hours. Now, unless they have some type of an intestinal problem, then that doesn't make any sense. They've tried to open the door on this thing, and they cannot open the door. And for what it's worth, again, this is just seems like a very unusual area, this Black Forest area. So that's another weird one out of that area.
0: Weird is right.
2: Yeah. Now, if we jump forward to tonight's sightings, and Peter called me, you know, moments after he talked to this this gal in the Springs, and she also called here, and I wasn't able to talk to her, but we immediately got on the phone and started making some phone calls, and here's what we've come up with from tonight. I was able to contact a couple of the TV stations down in the Colorado Springs area and the police department. When I talked to the police department, they sounded very busy and weren't able to give me a whole lot of information. They said they'd had just a couple of calls on this, and it was a blue light in the sky, and thank you very much, and hung up. Again, the news stations that I talked to down there said that they had gotten a few calls on this, and they were following up with it and probably would have something on their morning news show.
0: Okay.
2: Immediately after that, I started checking, and right before the 10 o'clock hour here in Denver, I started talking to our stations here in the Denver metro area where I'm at. And NBC tells me, and they were, you know, had a lot of information for me, they tell me they got at least 15 calls from the Denver metro area. One from the Eldora area, which is a ski resort northwest of Boulder in the mountains.
0: Mm-hmm.
2: And again, a lady up there reported a large blue fireball came past her location. They also had multiple reports from all over metro area, but they said that they were mostly concentrated on the east side of the Denver metro area. Talking to our CBS affiliate, basically, they said they have got some calls, but they didn't have time to talk because it was news time, and certainly we understand that. You're up against the clock.
0: You guys don't think these were meteors, do you?
2: At first, when I first heard this one from the Springs and listening to Jack Murphy here, who I know and the curator at the Museum of Natural History in Denver,
0: mm-hmm.
2: You know, I was believing what he said, that he thought it was a meteor, and he was certainly launched a full search for this and has been on the news multiple times here begging people to call him if they find this in their fields and things like that.
0: Sure.
2: And, you know, I was saying, okay, it's just a meteor. But now that all these events are coming one right after another, it just doesn't seem right now that we're getting these other indications here, the military down in the Black Forest area, things getting knocked off the shelves, they're coming from the wrong direction. Something doesn't, you know, jive here.
0: Hmm.
2: So I don't know what to think of it. You know, it could be space junk. I believe we had, what'd they say, a rocket reentry there over Seattle sometime back. Peter, you reported on that on our show,
1: the 14th of November, Friday night, and we now think we have evidence that there were, in fact, three groups of objects over the Northwest that night, one that went over Surrey, British Columbia, a second group of seven disks that were minutes later seen over Sandpoint, Idaho, and a group over Kaiser, Oregon, about 200 miles to the south. So we, just a little interjection there, Michael, we think that the events on the 14th of November, my opinion is that it had nothing to do with space junk.
2: With space junk.
0: All right, well, look, we can also look back, as you mentioned, El Paso, a big event, a good half-kiloton explosion, according to the astronomer we had on Sunday. And then there's the Greenland event that is in the full kiloton range.
1: Yep.
0: And now we've got this flurry of reports, like we're having right now tonight in Colorado. And there's no meteor shower to account for all of this. The astronomers are telling us nothing. So what's coming to Earth? What is coming to Earth? And if these are bolides or meteors, then... should we expect a big surprise to come soon? One has to ask oneself.
2: Certainly, and boy, I for one hope not. If the one that this lady described tonight was truly the size of a full moon and seen for 4 minutes,
0: yeah.
2: God help us if it hit somewhere. And I'm sure we would have known about it by now if we would have felt it if it came down somewhere, you know, around here, or if it was that big. We wouldn't be talking on the radio, I don't believe.
1: I'd like to jump in here for a second. You asked our opinions, Art, earlier on what it is we're dealing with. I'd like to preface by saying everything is preliminary at this point. From my experience, I'm sure Michael is the same way. It sometimes takes days, weeks, or months to get to the bottom of an event like this. So everything we say is preliminary. But as Michael pointed out, the object was coming from the wrong direction. It was coming for it to have been a likely meteorite. Since the Earth is moving, I think it's about 60 miles a second, as it rotates around the sun, most of the meteorites come from the leading edge of the Earth.
0: Sure.
1: This object was coming from the other direction. The color is another issue. Yes, meteorites, even space junk to a degree, can be blue, but as I pointed out, I think, early in the program, they are apt to change color, traditionally. Not always, I presume.
0: Well, usually... The space junk or even a meteorite or bolide would be made of different materials, and as it burned, it would change color, because you burn one material, you get orange, you burn another, you get blue, and so forth. Yeah,
2: exactly. And again, all these have been reported as blue, and it was blue over Colorado Springs, and 70 miles later over Denver, it was still blue. Something strange is going on, and I don't have a good handle on it, and I don't believe Peter does yet either, but hopefully we'll come up with something.
0: All right, gentlemen, listen. Peter, you have my phone number, my private line.
1: Yes.
0: Michael, or give it to Michael if he doesn't have it.
2: I do.
0: And either one of you, feel free to interrupt the remainder of the program if anything else occurs tonight.
1: Okay.
2: You bet. We'll do, Art.
0: Is that
2: one
0: all right?
2: Thing,
1: that sounds fine.
2: If I can add something here real quick.
0: Sure.
2: I tried calling NORAD. We usually have pretty good communications with NORAD here. They've called us on some things, referred people to us on things, and I've called them for information, and they're generally, while they don't give you a whole lot of information, they do, answer your questions to the best of their ability. Tonight, when I tried calling, I got absolutely no answer at Cheyenne Mountain, which is
0: no
2: unusual.
0: Answer.
2: No answer. Now, whether
0: not even a tape machine.
2: Nothing. Now, whether they were not answering their phone because of this, and they were getting too many calls, I don't know. I also, you may or may not know, about a mile from me here, we have a huge downlink facility for Falcon Air Force Base, which is a satellite control facility, Cheyenne Mountain, and the Space Command. And I can look out my window and see the huge, we have like 8 geodesic domes here, that's the downlink for this. And I also tried calling the Space Command and also got no answer.
0: What?
2: And that just strikes me as really odd. I have to, and again, assuming here that they just were inundated with calls and decided not to to answer, but I tried multiple times and nobody answered the phone, no voicemail, no anything.
1: And let me guess, we'll hear from them that they took no phone calls tomorrow.
2: Yes.
1: In a press release.
2: And I can believe that.
1: One other thing I'd cite just briefly, Art, is on the 14th of November, people made hash out of the fact that this stuff that went over the Northwest broke up into pieces,
0: right,
1: they alleged, and that was consistent with space junk. this object did not tonight from our preliminary reports. We'd like to learn more from people who may have seen that object, either over email or telephone report.
0: All right, give your phone number out, Peter.
1: Yeah, the National UFO Reporting Center hotline is area code 206-722-3000. Up to midnight tonight would be fine, Pacific time, or they may call anytime after 8 a.m. tomorrow morning.
0: What about you, Michael? Any number you want to give out?
2: Sure. Our office number here in Colorado is 303-451-5992. And that's 24 hours a day, and someone will answer your call, or you can leave a message like Peter's if no one's available.
0: All right, gentlemen, thank you both. Feel free to interrupt if you have breaking news.
2: All right, Art, very good.
0: Take care. So there you have it, folks. Peter Davenport, UFO Reporting Center, Michael J. Curtis, Day Director of Colorado's MUFON. There's stuff coming down in Colorado tonight. Very strange. Strange indeed. Do any of you out there remember a period of time when we have had this kind of flurry of large objects entering our atmosphere? And I say objects because, as far as I'm concerned, until somebody finds a meteorite or a bolide or something, we don't know what the hell these are. And grasping out and grabbing the word meteorite and just slamming it down on anything that creates a streak or a fireball across the sky is crazy. And I'm not going to do it. These are objects entering our atmosphere. By the way, the good staff at Nightline in Washington, D.C. Decided to initiate a fax war earlier tonight and attempted to fax me all of the faxes that they received at Nightline. And before I stopped the machine from running, I did get, I don't know, 26 or so. And I want to compliment those who wrote to Nightline. They were very polite, reasonable, articulate faxes that were sent, at least the ones that I saw. And my hope is that instead of getting angry about the usage of their fax machine, Nightline would consider the story. And by the way, that is about what we're going to be up to here in the next hour. We are going to consider the Mars Mariner story from a different perspective, specifically that of Dr. Mark J. Carlotto and Professor Stanley V. McDaniel. So that's ahead while we sit on this information with regard to Colorado. And we'll keep you up to date as the night progresses on that, if there is any more to report. But something weird is going on out there. And then I've got this other thing I'm sitting on, these photographs. Mama never said it would be easy from the high desert. This is Coast to Coast AM. Stay tuned. It's going to get hot as the night continues. These gentlemen will be professors, will be speaking about the Mars mission. It comes up next.
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9: Upping the stakes, I'm Angelo Bavaro, Fox News. President Trump is warning the U.S. could escalate military action against Iran after U.S. forces carried out another round of retaliatory strikes on Iranian targets.
10: This is in response to the IRGC hitting a ship in the Strait of Hormuz. It was about 4:30 a.m. when that ship was hit near the Strait of Hormuz. That's the second ship in 2 days, and this is the second night of bombing that the U.S. military is carrying out. The targets include air defense systems, drone storage sites, cruise missiles, targeting radars, and mine laying capabilities, as well as surface-to-air missiles. That's according to a U.S. official. I'm told that this strike is much larger than last night, which lasted for about an hour. Iran, I'm told, had a chance to stop shooting. This official said they didn't take it.
9: Fox's Jennifer Griffin. In response, Iran launching more joint missile and drone operations in Kuwait and Bahrain. The IRGC says violating vessels will be dealt with more forcefully going forward. This also comes after Israel and Lebanon signed a framework agreement, which Hezbollah's leader is rejecting, describing it as a surrender to Israel.
11: One of the biggest sticking points surrounding a long-term U.S.-Iran deal is the ongoing conflict involving Israeli forces and the Iranian-backed militant group Hezbollah. Israel and Lebanon just signed a deal that would see the IDF pull their troops out of two areas in southern Lebanon. The idea is for Lebanese soldiers to take control over areas that are currently being held by Israel.
12: They believe that they actually own Lebanon, but Lebanon belongs to the Lebanese people, not to the Iranian people. So it is about time that Lebanon will gain independence and will assume full control of their territory.
11: Israeli ambassador to the UN, Danny Danon, tells Fox News it's a gradual process, but they have no motivation to stay in southern Lebanon.
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9: The U.S. military is helping in Venezuela after back-to-back earthquakes. Fox's Dana Marie McNichol in Florida.
0: South Florida answering the urgent call for help after Venezuela's deadly earthquakes. 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For many, this is personal. Back-to-back 7.2 and 7.5 magnitude earthquakes rocked Venezuela Wednesday night. An unknown number of survivors are still trapped under the rubble.
9: The death toll now up over 1,400. A 4.8 earthquake striking Japan near the Izu Islands. That happened just before a 5.9 quake rocked Afghanistan. It's day three of the Great American State Fair celebrating the American canvas, including writers, musicians, and filmmakers. One Rhode Island resident loving her time there.
19: The whole thing is fantastic. It's just fantastic. I don't know why anybody wouldn't come here. And the fact that it's all free, how wonderful is that? I mean, this, it's just perfect. Everything is just perfect.
9: Tomorrow is Military and Veterans Appreciation Day. TMZ says it got an email from someone claiming to have video evidence of Nancy Guthrie's abduction.
20: TMZ's Harvey Levin says he's been communicating with a person who claims to have video of two people who kidnapped the 84-year-old from her Tucson home. This person says that the video is on a phone and that they can lead authorities to a safe place where they can find it. Levin says the person also offered to give up the names and addresses of the two alleged kidnappers. The person is asking for a Bitcoin in exchange for the information. This, even though more than $1.2 million in rewards remain available. TMZ claims to have authenticated the emails, but there are questions to why the person doesn't come forward to law enforcement and why they're asking for less than the reward currently offers.
9: Fox's Max Gordon. I'm Angelo Bavaro. This is Fox News.
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27: I'm Jeff Eno with the Weather Channel. Late night showers and storms over towards Gainesville. Otherwise, partly cloudy. We'll drop back to around 74. The best shot at the showers and storms up towards Blue Ridge and dropping back to the upper 60s. Over towards Clayton, upper 60s. Some patchy fog later. Stray shower or thunderstorm will be possible.

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1: In a moment, we are going to continue the discussion about the Mars Mariner mission, but this time with Dr. Mark J. Carlotto and Professor Stanley V. McDaniel. They'll be up in a moment, and we'll hear the other side of, I think, of this question about the Mariner's imaging of the Cydonia region.
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0: Now comes Dr. Mark J. Carlotto, author of The Martian Enigmas, PhD in Electrical Engineering, Carnegie Mellon University, Assistant Adjunct Professor, Boston University, 81 through 83, Division Staff Analyst, Analytic Sciences Corporation, 83 through 94, currently a Senior Staff Scientist at the Pacific Sierra Research Corporation, author of over 50 papers in scientific anomalies, digital image processing, pattern recognition, remote sensing, and other areas. A senior member of the Institute of Electrical and Electronic Engineers, a full member of the Society for Scientific Exploration. So he's a heavyweight. So is Professor Stanley V. McDaniel, author of the McDaniel Report on the Martian Anomalies, 1993, co-editor, The Case for the Face, 1998, professor emeritus and former chairman of the Department of Philosophy, Sonoma State University, Rohnert Park, California. Founding vice president of the Foundation for Critical Thinking, teacher of logic, critical thinking, philosophy of science, and ethics at the university level now for over 30 years. Two heavyweights. Gentlemen, welcome to the program.
1: Glad to be on here, Art.
0: Let's have Dr. Carlotto, if you would just say a word or two so we can identify your voice. This is not TV.
2: Good morning or good evening. How are you?
0: Just fine. And Professor McDaniel.
1: Yes, and I have to thank Mark for staying up until 2 in the morning over in New York or in Boston.
0: All right, gentlemen. I take it that in part, why you're here tonight is in response to the program done with Richard Hoagland with regard to the Mariner mission, the imaging of the Cydonia area, and that you thought that he had some of it, or think he has some of it wrong. And so how do you want to make your case?
1: Well, if I jump in here, is that okay, Mark?
2: Sure, go ahead.
1: Actually, we're not directly commenting on whatever Mr. Hoagland said because I myself didn't hear that program. But we have heard both from reports on your show and also with people sending us inquiries that there's been a lot of concern about the possibility that the camera on the Mars Global Surveyor was going to be turned off.
0: Correct.
1: So we wanted to try to clarify that and talk a little bit about that and about what people might be able to do to encourage proper use of the cameras.
0: Turned off specifically during a best opportunity type deal for imaging Cydonia.
1: Mark would want to comment on that. He's been doing a lot of work on the orbit of the Global Surveyor and where it is when. Maybe Mark could take that.
0: Professor?
2: Yeah, I think, Art, there's been a lot of confusion on both sides. Currently, Global Surveyor is in an aerobraking orbit, and it has limited time, or it has had limited time to take pictures. And some pictures have been released on the Internet. They've been really remarkable pictures.
0: Right.
2: What's happening now is the orbit is shrinking. It's getting smaller, and they have less time available in the orbit to do science.
0: Okay.
2: In addition, Mars is close to going behind the sun. It's called a solar conjunction. And when it's behind the sun, this will happen in May, it's not possible to communicate with the spacecraft. And as it approaches the sun, because of radio noise, you can send less data. So what's happening now is we're entering a period where it's not

0: really optimal for doing a lot of image gathering. And this is just a natural result of the way the mission's set up. There's nothing unusual about it. It's, in fact, been predicted. But what's going to happen when it comes out of the solar conjunction, it's going to be, in fact, out of this aerobraking orbit and in a very good orbit to take pictures of just about any target on the planet, including Cydonia.
1: When would that be?
0: Well, actually, it comes out of aerobraking the end of March, and from the end of March through the fall, sometime
2: September,
0: in September,
2: yeah.
0: It'll be in a position, I don't mean in a fixed position, it's in an orbit,
1: right,
0: that it'll allow it'll essentially fly over any point on the planet over that period of time. And in a few weeks, we'll be able to predict that orbit. NASA will have these orbital predictions as well. And what we hope to do is be able to identify when the Cydonia image opportunities occur, because these are, of course, the ones that we're interested in, and try to announce them ahead of time so that everyone will be ready. Everyone will know when they occur. Because it turns out one actually did occur back in October, because back in October, Global Surveyor was in, actually when Global Surveyor got to Mars in September this past year, it went into an aerobraking orbit, and it came out after about a month because it ran into a lot of atmospheric drag. It almost tore off one of the solar panels, as you may recall.
1: Yes. May we confirm a couple of things?
0: Sure.
1: Is it true, as it seems to be prescribed on Dr. Malin's website, that the camera is either already turned off or is about to be turned off?
2: It's off now.
1: It's off now.
2: According to the latest NASA or JPL release, I should mention that right now the Global Surveyor is only able to take equatorial pictures or around the equator of the planet and not up north where Cydonia would be.
1: Right.
2: The thing about the idea that this was going to be an optimum time or a perfect time to take the photos, actually, I think Mark will agree, if it comes, the camera will be off until late March, and then they'll turn all the instruments back on again.
1: Okay, well, I can't speak for Richard Hoagland, but I do want to interject so that we're clear. I think Richard thought that about mid-March there would be an optimal opportunity to get Cydonia images.
2: Yeah, Mark, what about that?
0: Yeah, well, there's no way to predict that at this point because in the aerobraking orbit, it changes every orbit because they're going through the atmosphere, and depending on how much drag they hit, it changes the orbital period, and it's very hard to predict exactly where they'll be the next orbit or in five orbits. You know, it's not a very good situation. Once they come out of the atmosphere, it's in an orbit where they can predict over a long period of time where it's going to be, and
2: which they'll do in late March.
0: In late March, we'll be able to set up these orbital models and be able to predict in March and April and May and so forth when the opportunities will exist. But you can't do that right now. It's not possible.
1: Richard suggested that the orbit is now somewhat elliptical, that it's at the low point about 150 miles, and at the high point, I think, about 300 miles.
2: Well, actually, it's a lot more than that. It's about 73 miles at the low point.
1: Oh, my.
2: And let's see, I have it here somewhere. It's 14,566 miles at the high point.
1: Oh, my.
2: Yeah.
1: All right. Well, then certainly at the low point, the pictures would be astounding if they could image at that time.
0: Well, in fact, in October, when they were in this, they were aerobraking earlier, and in the fall, they ran into the atmospheric drag problem and stopped aerobraking for a month. And they were in an elliptical orbit like they'll be. It was a larger elliptical orbit than they will be shortly. But there were imaging opportunities. In fact, one occurred on October 29th, and it would have yielded images about a meter or two in resolution. It would have been an incredible picture, provided they took the opportunity to take it. But we don't know, because such a small number of photographs have been released.
2: Yeah, I'd like to mention on that, if I may. The NASA data management plan under which Malin is a signee says that after 6 months following after acquisition of data, the data must be released. And we're just coming up on that six-month time from October. So if the public wants to, and if NASA does, they should be able to get everything that Malin's taken up to and including October. And if there's any photos of the Cydonia area, we should be able to see them then.
1: Are you gentlemen comfortable with the fact that though Dr. Malin is administering what shall happen with the photography, with the imaging, that just as a general rule, not with respect just to Dr. Malin, but that all of these things are withheld for a half year with this contract deal, do you think that's a good idea or a bad idea?
2: Well, I'm very uncomfortable with it. It is true, if you read the data management plan, there's provisions for any data of considerable public interest. It has to be released within 7 days of acquisition. Of course, how you define considerable public interest is open to question, although with the Cydonia area, I think there's a pretty general agreement from the public pressure. But no, I personally am not happy with that. And I'm even less happy with the whole idea of dumping the responsibility over onto a private contractor who, from what we can tell, NASA has very little control over Dr. Malin.
1: All right, I would like to ask you both this. Professor Van Flandren has said publicly that the public or the world had better prepare itself because he considers the odds of the face and the associated artifacts at Cydonia, the odds that they're natural, to be very slim indeed, and that would overturn a lot of paradigms. Do either one or both of you agree that is a distinct possibility?
2: Mark, you just did a statistical study. Do you want to go on that?
0: You know, people ask, what do you think the odds are? And I did a fairly detailed study based on a lot of people's work over the years and came up with odds between 100 to 1 and 100,000 to 1 in favor of the, in favor of artificiality. So I would be, people ask me, and I tell them I would be very surprised if these structures turned out to be natural. That's not to, if they turn out to be natural, then, there's always a possibility that we're looking at very strange geology here. But all the indicators, and there's well over a dozen independent pieces of evidence that point towards artificiality.
2: I should mention in the, I'm sorry, did I interrupt?
1: Not at all.
2: In the new book that, by the way, Art, is just coming out probably next week from Adventures Unlimited Press, The Case for the Face, there are articles by all the major researchers, including Dr. Carlotto's analysis of the statistics there.
0: Actually, there's three papers on statistical analysis. One by Professor Strange, who's an archaeologist, and one by Professors McDaniel and Crater on the mound geometry. So we have three independent statistical tests that have been performed.
1: Dr. McDaniel?
2: Yes.
1: In your 200-page, well-footnoted document regarding NASA's repeated 20-year failures,
2: right,
1: vis-a-vis Cydonia, titled The McDaniel Report, you continually question NASA's incredible series of coincidences that always seem to stymie confirmation of what might be at Cydonia. Therefore, it is somewhat curious that just prior to the first actual opportunity with a living, breathing spacecraft and camera in Mars orbit, that you suddenly are willing to accept what seems to be to some the most inane coincidence of all, that the camera, for technical reasons, must be turned off now, particularly disturbing in light of Dr. Webb's apparent mystified reaction to Malin's announcement.
2: Well, actually, it wasn't anything sudden. When we heard about the camera turnoff plan back a couple of weeks ago, I guess it was, that Malin put it on his page, All the scientists I work with on this were very disturbed. Of course, we immediately thought, uh-oh, this is it, you know, they're going to turn it off. I think Vince DiPietro was extremely upset.
1: He was, yes.
2: Yes. However, we bided our time waiting to get the details. And lots of people called me and others saying, should we demonstrate? Should we do this or that?
1: Right.
2: And I said, well, just hang in a little while because we want to find out. Now, it turns out that they're probably going to be turning the cameras and everything back on right close to that optimal period you were talking about.
1: But it'll be close, right? In other words, it could be past it, and I think both of you gentlemen would have to agree that there is no guarantee, all the photos they're going to take, that there's no guarantee they're going to get good images, the kind you both want.
2: Right. Well, the thing is it isn't going to be just one opportunity now. From here on in after March, clear through till September, with the exception of the about a month there in May when the solar conjunction occurs, there will be multiple opportunities. So that's what we're thinking of. Let me mention, Art, while the spacecraft is in this mode, of the elliptical orbit, and there's a break in or a pause in the aerobraking and so on, they have the ability to rotate the spacecraft laterally, roll it, and that means that when they go near within a certain number of degrees of the Cydonia area, they could actually roll the spacecraft and point it over, and they've done that, by the way, with other objects already. When it gets down into the mapping orbit in 1999, around March or April 1999, they probably won't do that because then they have a mapping mission where the camera is supposed to cover a certain area in a regular pattern.
1: Yes.
2: So this is the optimal time in that sense. Between that March, late March through to September, this is a marvelous time. Because they have flexibility, they also are further away from the planet. So what happens is the field of view is larger, and it's a lot harder to snap a 3x3 kilometer piece with the high-res camera, which is all they'll be able to do when they're in the mapping orbit later. But right now, they could roll it and get, I think, practically the whole area in question in one photo, which would be terrific because the resolution will still be very, very good compared to what we've already got. Correct me, Mark, if I'm wrong about any of those facts.
0: No, you're exactly right. I was going to interject a few minutes ago, but you pretty much covered it. You know, the other thing I want to say, Art, is that it's in no one's interest to not take these pictures. This would be like hitting the lottery for NASA.
1: You know what happened?
0: They've been looking for since the very beginning.
1: Professor, you know what happens to a lot of people who hit the lottery?
0: Well, they go off the deep end.
1: It ruins their lives.
2: They fall apart.
1: So it's really not a bad parallel. I'm not exactly sure. If we get good images and all of a sudden it turns out that these objects, as we believe, are not natural, it could indeed ruin our lives.
0: Well, now, look.
1: Maybe not yours.
0: In terms of the space program, not too many people are excited about spending a lot of money to send men to Mars to poke at rocks. Robot spacecraft could do that quite well, as we've seen this past summer. But the discovery of perhaps archaeological ruins on Mars would be a reason to send a manned mission, and that would really energize the space program. That's in NASA's best interest.
1: As a matter of fact, that's exactly what Carl Sagan has had to say on the subject, responding to somewhat Richard.
2: Yeah, there's a very interesting political and economic possibility connected with all this that does raise the issue as to whether or not anybody is actually trying to prevent that from happening.
1: All right, gentlemen, we're out of break here at the bottom there.
2: Yeah, I was thinking I'll talk about it after the break.
1: All right, good. Hold on. We'll be right back to you. I'm Art Bell. This is Coast to Coast AM.
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3: I'm Jeff Eno with the Weather Channel. Late night showers and storms over towards Gainesville. Otherwise, partly cloudy. We'll drop back to around 74. The best shot at the showers and storms up towards Blue Ridge and dropping back to the upper 60s. Over towards Clayton, upper 60s. Some patchy fog later. Stray shower or thunderstorm will be possible.
4: Fox News, I'm Deborah Valentine. The U.S. launching new airstrikes against Iran in retaliation for Iran launching a second drone attack on a ship.
5: They attacked another ship in the Strait of Hormuz this morning, the MT Kiku. That's the name of the ship. That ship was carrying about 200,000 barrels of oil, and so it could have been a disaster in the Strait of Hormuz.
4: Fox's Jennifer Griffin also reports U.S. military shot down 9 attack drones fired at U.S. forces in Bahrain. Rescue efforts continue in Venezuela.
6: Hundreds of volunteers have shown up. So many people are here, they had to turn some away. The support is immense. Over $1 million worth of donations already in hand here at the warehouse.
4: Fox's Dana Marie McNichol reporting from a donation center in Doral, Florida, following two major earthquakes in Venezuela. 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
1: Professors Carlotto and McDaniel are my guests right now, and we are discussing the Mariner mission to image Mars, and we'll get right back to them.
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0: We take you back to the past on Art Bell Somewhere in Time.

0: Once again, Dr. Carlotto and Professor McDaniel. Gentlemen, welcome back.
1: Yes.
2: Hello.
0: You wanted to pick up on something prior to the break?
1: Oh, well, I was going to say that during the writing of the McDaniel report, I puzzled over and over again. I was trying very hard to avoid concluding that NASA was engaged in a conspiracy. But at the same time, there was this behavior that I refer to as peculiar or hard to explain. And, of course, many people concluded from that behavior that there was a cover-up of some sort, behavior such as saying that the face disappeared in pictures taken later and there were no such pictures and so on.
0: Tricks of shadow and lighting.
1: Yeah, all of that. And then ignoring the work of people like Dr. Carlotto who showed conclusively that it was not a trick of light and shadow, all of that.
0: And then repeatedly, Professor, NASA would make statements suggesting they were disinterested and would not image Cydonia. You remember those days, I'm sure.
1: Sure, the whole mess of strange behavior. Now, a couple of things have happened since then that have led me to another possible answer to that, and I thought if you don't mind, I would lay that out.
0: No, I would like you to, but I want to ask you, I guess, directly, Professor.
1: Sure.
0: Why you would trust an agency that you did seem to document in your own report lied to the American people, NASA, or is that an incorrect assessment?
1: Well, there were a couple of things that were certainly falsehoods. Whether they were conscious, deliberate lies or not, I'm not entirely sure now. Once the group from my research organization, I mean, I don't say mine, but ours, the SPSR, or Society for Planetary SETI Research, met with NASA last November, that was, we were struck by several things. One was their cordiality and their apparent sincerity. All six of us, and we included some pretty sharp diplomats who would detect, you know, strange behavior, we all felt that we were getting a straight shot. But one of the things that really struck us as interesting was that the people at NASA didn't seem to have ever seen or even known about the kind of research we were doing. Dr. Carlotto can certainly confirm that.
0: That's a little hard to believe.
1: Yeah, it is.
2: Well,
1: it's a pretty amazing, Mark.
2: Not really, Art, because scientists in a particular discipline subscribe to only those journals for that discipline. And the journals that are read by the planetary scientists have rejected our papers by myself, Brian O'Leary, and others. So what we've done over the years is we've published in other peer-reviewed journals that are outside of the planetary community, so they haven't read them. But they're there, they've been reviewed, and they've gone through the same scrutiny that their own publications have, but they're just simply in different journals.
1: Yeah, Dr. Boyce, who was there at the meeting, Joseph Boyce, who's a planetary scientist, I believe he's in charge of a lunar mission right now, he was at the meeting, and Dr. Horace Crater put before him one of Mark Carlotto's very fine enhancements of the whole Cydonia area. It's the one that's on the cover of his new edition of his book, in fact, the color enhancement. And he pointed out that Dr. Boyce just kept looking at it for the whole hour we were there, like he'd never seen anything that good before.
0: Yes.
1: So there was that. And then I began thinking, there are a lot of contracts going to geologists right now who more or less control the JPL missions in terms of the plan for the next 10 years. They're all oriented toward robot missions, putting together little piles of rocks. And if that sequence of missions were disturbed, a lot of contracts that are presently going to geology research might be dropped and others shifted over to, for example, Houston for a manned mission. And it struck me that it's possible that there's some kind of economic reason behind the fight here almost between certain small group of people, possibly associated with the Planetary Society more than with JPL or NASA directly, and the NASA administrators. I'm not sure, this is just speculation, but it struck me as another possible solution. Now, what I'd like to mention is that that seems partly supported by Dr. Malin's web pages, because he has stuff on there that we consider apparent disinformation and deliberate disinformation, it appears to be.
0: Oh, really?
1: One of the worst ones is the...
0: you see, this is why I have a problem. In other words, you have definite doubts about NASA. I could document them in the past. You wrote them, so you know what they are.
1: Right.
0: And now you're saying disinformation on Malin's site. Well, he's the guy in charge of the imaging.
1: Right.
0: It's got to be asked, why do you trust...
1: Well, he's a private contractor that in some sense seems to have gone maverick, as far as I can tell, from JPL. I spoke recently with Glenn Cunningham at JPL, and I wasn't given very comfortable assurances that they had much control over what Malin was doing. I believe they ultimately have control through contract, but they have to be highly motivated to rein him in, perhaps.
0: Well, that's out of control.
1: Well, his web pages are very, very disturbing, and so that partly supports my perception that possibly there's some kind of attempt to hang on to a set of contracts. Now, we hope to possibly talk to Dr. Malin about this. I've made initiatives to JPL to see if we can actually get in there and talk to him and see if we can clear up some of these things and possibly get clarification as to why he's still got some of this misinformation on his webpage. I don't know how that's going to go. That's only been within the last week that we've made that move. So I hope that happens, and if so, I'd be happy to report what transpires.
0: I would very much like to have Dr. Malin on the program.
1: That would be marvelous. I don't think you're going to get him.
0: I don't either.
2: I'd even stay up to listen.
0: Yeah, you'd stay up to listen.
1: go ahead.
0: All right, well, I have this question for the both of you. If the remainder of the mission goes by, and it's going to be some time, of course, until that occurs, and at the end of the day, we have no definitive Cydonia region imaging, what will your positions be?
1: Well, that one of the greatest scientific disasters of all time has just occurred.
2: Yeah, that everyone will have lost out. Perhaps one could view NASA's behavior, or I should say, Malin and JPL's behavior as self-serving, because as Stan pointed out, they have this series of missions planned to go back and, land missions and do sample returns and so forth. And that would be totally, that whole sequence would be, the need for it would be obviated by discovering artificial structures on Mars. But in the long term, it would be self-defeating because, again, that's the reason why we're going there. You know, it's the big picture.
0: Well, maybe yes, maybe no. Those who think that there have been lies told conclude there, or even no, conclude there will be more lies told, maybe images taken that we will not get to see. And we talked about the, winning the lottery.
2: Mm-hmm.
0: Earlier, I would remind you both of the Brookings report. So, sure, there's lots of reason to say, oh, look, we now know that somebody else has been there. We've got to send men. That's one approach. The other is they already know that somebody's been there.
1: Well, there may have been pictures taken in October, and they're trying like the heck to figure out what to do about them. That's one possibility. You know, Carl Sagan has called for them to take new photos of Cydonia in his last book before he passed away.
0: Well, it sounds to me like the both of you trust NASA about as far as Richard Hoagland could throw them.
1: I think that there may be two factions. In fact, we got that feeling that there's two views going on in NASA right now. There are scientists who are very interested in what we might find there and want to get the data, and in fact, who respect our work. And there are others who, of course, think it's nonsense, or for other reasons, such as the ones I just mentioned, may not want that to happen. So there may be a very strong internal conflict. I mentioned what I think would be one of the best things the public could do at this point, if I may.
0: Please.
1: Yeah.
0: But let me tell you what we did do. As you well know, we directed faxes toward Dan Golden, ABC News Nightline. Mm-hmm. They're fighting with me about that now. And CNN.
1: Uh-huh.
0: Now, the intent was to have Dan Golden uphold his promise of imaging Cydonia at every opportunity.
1: Right.
0: And to put pressure on from Dan Golden to Dr. Malin. I take it that in a general sense, you don't object to that.
1: Oh, of course not. I think it'd be very effective if people were to, first of all, wait until we find out what the orbits are going to be. As Mark pointed out, we'll be able to make those determinations shortly after the aerobraking stops in late March. Mm-hmm. Then there will be information on all the web pages, I imagine, including probably Mr. Hogan's web page, about which days and hours these orbits are about to take place. And prior to those crucial orbits, then the pressure from the public may help to encourage Dr. Malin to do what he ought to be doing. Right?
0: How confident are the two of you, professors, that if images are received showing Cydonia to be not at all natural, that they would be released immediately to the public?
1: I think they're probably not going to be able to do that. The enhancements that Dr. Carlotto and Vince DiPietro and some others have done are about what we think we're going to see if we get about that good resolution.
0: Indeed.
1: And because the enhancement processes that are used are fairly reliable and roughly emulate what you would see at those resolutions.
0: If that's what we get,
1: yeah.
0: Then what have we got?
1: Well, we have stronger evidence if that's all we get, but then those can be enhanced, and we might actually begin to see detail beyond that.
0: What have we got to get, eyelashes? Or?
1: Well, actually, Dr. Strange, who's the archaeologist in our group, has projected what we might predict based on archaeological and cultural projections. That's going to be in one of the articles in the book I mentioned. And he, for example, said we should find further examples of geometrical shapes similar to the ones we've already found.
0: Right.
1: That's the type of thing that might be found, and you can predict perhaps what will happen. I think you mentioned, or it was mentioned to me, that on the earlier program, this thing about Malin saying, if it still looks like a face, then nothing will be settled.
0: Yeah.
1: That raised suspicions that he actually had a photo. Because he may have taken one in October and it still looked like a face, and so then he had to try to cover himself by saying, well, if it still looks like a face, then that doesn't prove anything. But I don't think that either the public or the scientists are going to fall for that kind of reasoning.
0: Well, I hate to say this, or maybe I don't, but with the exception of the difference, Tonight Show versus the show we did with Hoagland the other night, mm-hmm. Hoagland suggested there would be an ideal imaging opportunity mid-March. You seem to disagree with that.
2: Not true.
0: So there is a good opportunity mid-March in all likelihood.
2: No, there is not. That can't be predicted.
0: All right, that cannot be predicted.
2: Over the next 6 months, there will be opportunities, and in about a month or so, we'll be able to begin to tell you when they are. And then we can track those.
0: In a month or so, if you were to find that indeed mid-March presented an ideal opportunity and that, there's not going to be opportunities, then...
1: You mean they're not going to take the pictures?
0: Yeah. You're already suspicious. You're already suggesting to me that Malin may have a photograph in his hand based on what he said. I'm sorry, but I'm suspicious.
2: let me give you another scenario. The way this whole NASA and subcontractor arrangement is set up, and Stan may not agree with me on this point, but it's really the perfect sort of setup for Malin to operate clandestinely, because he has said in statements in the paper that he sees pictures that no one else on his staff has seen, and no one at JPL sees these pictures because the downlink goes directly to him. So he's the only person in some cases that will see a photograph.
0: God, who pays for all this?
2: Which is pretty amazing. The point is
0: Who pays for all this?
2: Well, we all do. But the point is this, that this is a perfect opportunity for them to take some preview images. This is not the highest resolution situation. We're looking at images that are probably more like 10 meters rather than a meter in resolution, so you won't be seeing eyelashes, but you're going to be getting confirming pictures. This is a perfect opportunity to take those preview images clandestinely, if you want. I'll use that term. I don't like to use it, but let me use it. And so that these things can be reviewed offline, and NASA can then figure out what they're going to do with it. Golden can look at these pictures and say, yeah, this is what I need to pitch a manned program to Mars. And he could line up his ducks, perhaps like he did with the meteorite announcement back 2 years ago.
0: All right, but here's a hard question for you in the middle of that. If that would be his attitude or NASA's attitude, then why, when they had the earlier pictures that we got of Mars showing the face, weren't they whooping it up because of the exact reason that you just stated? Well, gee, it will fund a manned mission to Mars.
2: Because they're not good enough. They're not conclusive.
1: And yeah, well, not only that, NASA has consistently shown that it either can't or won't perform the types of experiments on the face and on other objects that were necessary in order to make these determinations. They were tossed off as irrelevant quite some time ago. So that the higher levels of NASA just, I think, took that for granted,
2: right,
1: and let it go at that.
2: But administrations change, and perhaps I'm not saying that this is true or I believe in it, but it's an alternative scenario, and it gives them a way of offline looking at these pictures and sort of, you know, figuring it out, giving them a little breathing room, rather than having things coming in real time and having to think, you know, on their feet, you know, what's going on here.
0: If I was in possession of photographs that showed this object was not at all natural, I would think very, very hard before I released them. Boom.
1: Well, there's also an international protocol about such discovery, and it does require confirmation through various scientific channels before release to the public, although it also requires release to the public after that's done. And it may be that they would follow that protocol also. I think if I'm right about the possibility that there's an economic motivation behind this, another thing that could happen is they could work out a solution whereby the economics that they were counting on are still maintained, and at the same time they have release. So that's also a possibility. At least there are some of us now talking with NASA people, which has never happened before.
0: Professor McDaniel, on page 166 of your report,
1: right,
0: you referred to a Michigan congressman who discovered an official NASA memo issued by the director of the NASA Lewis Center in Ohio instructing NASA employees on the particulars of exactly how to lie to members of the public, Congress, and the press.
1: Yeah, that's right. That's right. Of course, now that official is now gone. Golden's a different party. But the sad thing about that was that inquiry was then dropped.
0: Well, Professor, people come and go, but policies generally remain.
1: Well, I hope not in this case.
0: Well, I must say, this has been truly an intriguing hour. And the moment that either one of you have anything else to contribute, I would hope that you would immediately get hold of me.
1: Oh, we most certainly will, Art.
0: And I will get you on the air. And should either one of you have the opportunity to speak with Dr. Malin, tell him I'm looking for him.
1: I'll mention your name the first thing.
0: Okay.
1: And thank you very much for having us on.
0: Gentlemen, good night.
2: Good night to you.
0: Okay, that's it, folks. We're about to head into a open line segment. You just heard Dr. Mark Carlotto and Professor Stanley McDaniel. Frankly, I expected the majority of what Richard Hoagland said to be refuted. But if I was listening carefully, and I think I was, check me on this, with the exception of the disagreement over the mid-March ideal opportunity to image, I could just about take this hour and transpose it right on top of Richard Hoagland's interview. But maybe I got it wrong. I don't think so. From the high desert, this is Coast to Coast AM.
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13: More strikes in the Strait. I'm Deborah Valentine, Fox News. The U.S. launching new airstrikes against Iran in retaliation for Iran's strikes. Fox's Chanley Painter.
14: The U.S. military launching new additional strikes on Iranian sites around the Strait of Hormuz. Officials say it's in response to continued Iranian aggression. The strikes targeted Iran's air defenses, drone storage facilities, cruise missiles, targeting radars, mine laying capabilities, and surface-to-air missile systems. And sirens are sounding in Bahrain and Kuwait in what appears to be a retaliatory attack by Iran. The latest fighting is further straining an already fragile ceasefire and long-term peace talks. The escalation began on Thursday when Tehran attacked a cargo ship with a drone in the Vital Waterway. The U.S. responded with airstrikes on western Iran. Iran retaliated by targeting a U.S. base in Bahrain.
13: U.S. forces in Bahrain shot down 9 Iranian drones fired at U.S. forces there. No injuries reported. Israel and Lebanon signing a framework agreement for peace, which Hezbollah's leader is rejecting.
15: One of the biggest sticking points surrounding a long-term U.S.-Iran deal is the ongoing conflict involving Israeli forces and the Iranian-backed militant group Hezbollah. Israel and Lebanon just signed a deal that would see the IDF pull their troops out of 2 areas in southern Lebanon. The idea is for Lebanese soldiers to take control over areas that are currently being held by Israel.
16: They believe that they actually own Lebanon, but Lebanon belongs to the Lebanese people, not to the Iranian people. So it is about time that Lebanon will gain independence and will assume full control of their territory.
15: Israeli ambassador to the UN Danny Danon tells Fox News it's a gradual process, but they have no motivation to stay in southern Lebanon.
13: Fox's Jeff Paul reporting from Tel Aviv, Israel. 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
13: President Trump is Saturday announcing his pick to lead ICE, Immigration and Customs Enforcement.
19: President Trump says he's tapping former Oklahoma State Trooper and ex-Marine Lance Schroyer to lead Immigration and Customs Enforcement. Posting on Truth Social, the president called Schroyer a patriot with decades of experience locking up the worst of the worst. The agency has not had a Senate-confirmed director since 2017, amid bitter political clashes over immigration enforcement. If confirmed, Schroyer would take over as backlash continues to grow over the president's crackdown. Carmen Roberts, Fox News.
13: Former acting ICE director Todd Lyons resigned in April. Lyons' departure months after the fatal shootings of Renee Good and Alex Preddy during anti-ICE unrest in Minneapolis. The U.S. military is on the ground in Venezuela to help with rescue efforts following this week's back-to-back earthquakes. Fox's Dana Marie McNichol reports from Florida.
20: South Florida answering the urgent call for help after Venezuela's deadly earthquakes. Hundreds of volunteers accepting donations, sorting and packing life-saving supplies with Global Empowerment Mission. For many, this is personal. Back-to-back 7.2 and 7.5 magnitude earthquakes rocked Venezuela Wednesday night. An unknown number of survivors are still trapped under the rubble.
13: The death toll has reached 1,400 people and is expected to rise. At least another 70,000 people are reported missing. Thousands are injured. A 4.8 magnitude earthquake struck Japan near the Aizu Islands. No injuries or major damage reported. That happened just before a 5.9 quake rocked Afghanistan. A magnitude 5.9 earthquake reportedly striking Afghanistan and reportedly felt from Kabul to northern Pakistan. No word yet on any deaths or significant damage. I'm Deborah Valentine. This is Fox News.
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25: I'm Jeff Eno with the Weather Channel. Late night showers and storms over towards Gainesville. Otherwise, partly cloudy. We'll drop back to around 74. The best shot at the showers and storms up towards Blue Ridge and dropping back to the upper 60s. Over towards Clayton, upper 60s. Some patchy fog later. Stray shower or thunderstorm will be possible.

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1: Well, good morning, everybody. It has been quite a couple of hours. In the first hour, we had Peter Davenport from the UFO Reporting Center in Seattle and Michael J. Curta, the State Director of Colorado MUFON. There are fireballs coming down all over the place this night, tonight, in Colorado. One fireball, blue in color, was seen for a period exceeding 4 minutes. Impossible for a meteorite or bolide streaking across the sky. One was seen coming down directly, a blue in color. And we have lots of confirmation of all of this. Lots and lots from many different sources. We had on-air interviews. So something is coming down in our skies. And as far as I know, there is no reason for that to be occurring right now. We are not in the middle of any particular meteor shower, according to an astronomer interviewed by Linda Howe on Sunday. So something is going on. Now, somebody faxed me and said, "Hey, Art, do you think this might be an answer to the grand experiment performed about a week ago?" It's a thought, isn't it? Anybody who heard that first hour, I think, could not deny that.

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2: These photographs are genuine and they are pretty frightening. I am going to protect my source, who says he could lose his job were I to post them. But I do expect and hope to receive a communication from this person. You know who you are, please. I will not hold on to them indefinitely. I don't think that I have that. I don't think I can do that. I don't think I can morally do it. You sent them to me. You must have had some expectation that I would do something with them. So morally, in view of what you claim they are, I don't think I can hold on to these for more than about a week without hearing from you. Hint, hint. Somebody sent me a fax and said, hey, Art, would you go to jail to protect your sources? Well, in this case, I can assure you these photographs have been widely distributed to people I trust, and I'm by far not the only one who has them. So I'll leave it at that for now.
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I'm getting additional reports of fireballs from all sorts of people here, and we will continue to monitor this occurrence, whatever it is that's going on right now, as the night progresses. And Peter, if you're out there and you have any additional information, please get to me as soon as possible. It looks as though Jack Kevorkian has done it again, this time a young student, 21 years of age, a young quadriplegic student, sadly, who won the right to leave the hospital and consult with Kevorkian. He's gone, and this will no doubt be very controversial. It comes under the category, in my mind, of whose life is it anyway?

0: I am a libertarian at heart, and I think you know my adamant feelings against suicide. But those adamant feelings are for me. And what you do with your life is your business, not the state of Michigan's, not the U.S. federal government's. It's none of their damn business. If you want to do the wrong thing, in my estimation, that should be your right. Oprah won her case in Texas. She came out hands high in the air and talking a lot about the First Amendment. President Clinton again has done the right thing. The National Governors Association said that the internet should be taxed, or those items bought over the internet should be taxed. I told you last night I thought that was a stinky idea. Today, President Clinton also apparently thinks it's a stinky idea. A U.S. decision Thursday to withdraw sanctions against Colombia, war on drug stuff here, folks, was helped by the impending departure of the president there. He's been tainted by a drug corruption scandal since 1994, but Samper says it is wrong to hold him responsible for the sanctions being imposed 2 years ago. Says the withdrawal is recognition of the country's drug-fighting efforts. Colombia has been ineligible now for U.S. assistance, except for humanitarian and counter-narcotics aid for some time. In the Animals Attacking People Department, I've got this email. Art thought I'd let you know about the strange goings-on at my house. Last week, my 2-year-old cat turned on me for no reason and sliced a 5-inch by 1/4-inch cut in my leg just above my ankle. I'm glad we no longer live in California because my cat would probably be freaking out on a regular basis. What are animals doing out there anyway? That's weird. Here's somebody who writes, "Hey, Art, I have a copy of Scallion," that'd be Gordon Michael Scallion's map, "that was given to me in August of 1996. In a column off to the left, he lists the following early warning signs. Earthquakes and tsunamis will occur in India and Sri Lanka. These happened 3 weeks after I got the map. The following has also happened. Water temperatures off the West Coast will rise. El Nino, of course. Plagues and new diseases will occur. They have. Strange low-level noise will be heard. They have. A new volcano will be born in the Sierra Nevada. Look at Mammoth. It's trying. Mount Rainier will erupt. My friends up there say the snow on Rainier is nil by comparison, almost like the mountains heating. The new undersea volcano off the Oregon coast is right where Scallion puts the smaller island of Lemuria. The new lake in Peru, it will get bigger. Nostradamus and Scallion. And of course, Casey. So that's just something for you to think about. There is so much fresh water in the San Francisco Bay right now that many of the saltwater fish that generally are abundant in that area are now taking off like crazy for the ocean, trying to get back in the salt. That's John in Fremont, California, sending that. So it's pretty strange out here, folks. I've got a lot more, but we're going to go to open lines. Anything you would like to discuss is really fair game. I'm going to give you a photo op here pretty soon. Oh, and I've got what I consider to be one of the best time traveler communications that I have ever had, part of which I am instructed not to read on the air, and part of which I may read on the air. So if you'll hold on before the show ends, within the hour, perhaps, I will read this to you. I was very impressed I handed it to my wife, and I said, you know, I don't normally ask you to read this stuff, but read it, will you? And she said, fascinating. And I sent it to Keith, and he said, well done as well. So I'm not sure what I've got on my hands here, but I'll read it to you when I get a chance. For now, to the phones we go. On the Screen Talk Radio, prepare yourself. Anything can happen. East of the Rockies, you're on the air. Good morning. Hello.
1: Hello.
0: Yes, turn your radio off,
1: Hello,
0: please.
1: Hello, is this Art Bell?
0: Yes, it is.
1: Oh, I'm glad to get a hold of you.
0: Glad to have you. Where are you?
1: Oh, Oklahoma. This
0: okay.
1: Thomas.
0: What's going on?
1: Oh, what's going on? Oh, I seen a spaceship December the 3rd, 1989 in Lockheed when I was working there. Right now I'm...
0: Lockheed?
1: Yeah.
0: Spaceship?
1: Yeah, 9:03 in the morning. Yeah, there's other people seen it, too.
0: And how do you know it was a spaceship?
1: Well, it came... I was watching it. It was coming from the east, and I was looking at the moon. This here being that was me and my wife were talking to the week before...
0: Wait a minute. A being?
1: Yeah, a space brother.
0: A space brother.
1: Yeah, she's...
0: She?
1: My wife.
0: Oh.
1: My wife is... able to astral travel and everything like that. Of course, she's passed on now.
0: Anyway, but you're, so you're sure you were at Lockheed, you're sure you saw a spaceship?
1: Oh, absolutely. Others seen it, too. Electricians and others seen it. And I was looking at the crescent moon way over at the east towards San Diego, and it made a loop. It came out.
0: Was it a light or was it a definitive shape? Was it obviously nighttime?
1: Oh, it was so high. It was so high.
0: So, well, then how can you know it was a spaceship?
1: Because I was watching the moon, and I noticed there was a flare coming out of the moon, appeared to, and it went over towards San Diego, and it came and hovered right over the channel in Lockheed, B1.
0: That's good. It's a good sign. All right. Well, I appreciate the report. That's the hovering part. That's a little hard to dismiss. That gentleman sounded like he was getting on in years, obviously. And there are many others who saw it, and I wonder why it was not reported. Anybody else know of Lockheed employees who have seen things like described by that man? West of the Rockies, you're on the air. Hello.
2: Hi, Art. This is Phil in Oregon.
0: Hi, Phil.
2: Well, I was stationed at Fort Carson, and... I've watched the Air Force and the Army do some strange things in the area. I don't know what I would attribute it to. I don't know if it's one of their missions that's gone awry or, you know, something along the government's line. I imagine they have a good idea of what it is. And I'm not surprised they're not answering phones.
0: Something's going on out there.
2: Oh, yeah, no real surprise. That area, they have quite a bit of heavy experiments going on. Falcon Air Force Base. Yeah, they're right. It's satellite area. And Spacecom. They have now been integrated with NORAD out at Cheyenne Mountain, so...
0: Yeah, I know, but look.
2: Yeah.
0: We're looking at a half kiloton explosion over El Paso.
2: Okay,
0: we're looking at a kiloton explosion over Greenland, and an object crashing into the ground there. We're looking at repeated sightings of fireballs going on even tonight. The size of the moon.
2: Strangest things. I know it is so bizarre. I don't know if I'm really looking forward to having any contact with anything that would want to. Oh. Act in that manner.
0: Remember what David, Dr. Jacobs said?
2: I'm sorry, I don't.
0: Okay, well, if you listen on the air, Dr. Jacobs suggested that... And by the way, Michio Kaku, Professor Kaku the other night, said the same thing. That there is, contrary to what you may have seen in movies like Independence Day or many others, there's no reason necessarily to believe that these beings are friendly. And even if they are technologically very advanced, that their motivations toward us would be a sweetness and love and you know, curing our ills, cleaning up our atmosphere and rivers and so forth and so on. There's no reason to believe that they would be disposed toward thinking of us, as Professor Kaku said, as anything more than an anthill. East of the Rockies, you're on the air. Hi.
3: Hi, Art. This
0: Hello.
3: Is Paul in Lincoln.
0: Well, welcome to the program.
3: Well, thank you very much. Long-time listener. Love every show. Fantastic. Right now I'm sitting in the little parking garage booth observing police cars go by with their lights on. It's pretty entertaining.
0: Are they looking for you?
3: No. Oh, no. No, what they're doing is actually they're blowing red lights is what they're doing. And then they shut them off when they're done with their red light.
0: You know, there are several things that cops do that just drive me absolutely out of my mind.
3: Oh, it's incredible. I mean,
0: one of them is what you just mentioned, run the lights and run the light, mm-hmm. right?
3: Right, oh yeah.
0: There's one other that really makes me crazy. I mean,
3: does that jack up the price of coffee?
0: Our speed limit here on the open highways is 70 miles an hour.
3: Mm-hmm.
0: Now, tell me why a cop who is not chasing somebody
3: mm-hmm.
0: or does not have his lights and siren going should be going past you like a tornado doing probably about 95.
3: Well, because they can. Who's policing the police, you know? But I don't have anything bad to say about them, but I mean...
0: No.
3: I know what you're saying.
0: Not really. It's just that you look at this thing, go... Shoom,
3: yeah.
0: And you say, oh, come on now, how can he do that? And as you point out, it's because he can do it.
3: Right, exactly. Hey, I had an interesting idea. Must have been a couple months ago you had a guest on talking about Noah's Ark.
0: Oh, yes.
3: And talking about how the animals... Actually, all the continents were together, and the animals congregated? Is that what, pretty much, instead of, like, him going and hunting the animals to come on the...
0: I'm not really sure how, yeah. I mean...
3: Well, I had an interesting idea about that. The people who really are strict in believing that to the letter, what did, say, like, the cheetah and the tiger, et cetera, or just the cat family, what did they eat? You know, wouldn't they have to eat the other two gazelles or something?
0: Well, you would think so, and then there wouldn't be two of anything.
3: Can you imagine the smell? Wouldn't that drive you crazy? I mean, well, the litter box, per se, of the animal kingdom. I mean, I think that would drive you crazy. But
0: I can barely imagine. I think they're building a new ark in North County, San Diego, right now.
3: Oh, yeah?
0: Uh-huh.
3: Oh, my gosh. Well, yeah, that doesn't seem too far off, huh?
0: Not the way it's going these days.
3: Yeah, but I just wondered what kind of food would keep those animals alive.
0: Science diet.
3: Yeah, sure.
0: All right, well, I got to run.
3: Hey, take care. Thanks very much.
0: And thank you for listening to the Ark Bell Show. East of the Rockies, you're on the air.
4: Hi, Art.
0: Hello.
4: This is Friendship in Massachusetts.
0: Hi there.
4: Hi. Hey, those two pictures you got that you said you can't say too much about?
0: Not yet.
4: All right. Are they... from a video of some kind picked out?
0: No.
4: Okay, hey, can you do me a favor before you hang up? Swing that cat around the room a couple of times.
0: Do what?
4: That cat noise you make. I'm taping the show tonight. I want to tape it.
0: Oh, you want the cat noise?
4: Yeah, please.
0: Let me see if I can get the cat noise. Hold on a minute here. Keep the
4: great
0: cat noise in a very special place. Are you...
4: I have a cat.
0: You have a cat? The cat's not on your lap, is it?
4: No.
0: All right. Now, that's a very important thing because, look, everybody, this is a warning out there. Get any cats that are on your lap off your lap right now.
4: Swing that cat out.
0: You ready?
4: Yeah, man.
0: All right. Here it goes. That's it.
4: Oh, it's beautiful. I'm going to play that for my cat tomorrow.
0: Yeah, good for you. And just don't have it on your lap when you do it, all right?
4: All right, buddy.
0: All right, that's the standard warning, or you'll have skid marks all over your thighs, trust me. And they won't go away for months either, and they sometimes get infected. From the high desert, this is Coast to Coast AM.
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9: I'm Jeff Eno with the Weather Channel. Late night showers and storms over towards Gainesville. Otherwise, partly cloudy. We'll drop back to around 74. The best shot at the showers and storms up towards Blue Ridge and dropping back to the upper 60s. Over towards Clayton, upper 60s. Some patchy fog later. Stray shower or thunderstorm will be possible.
10: Fox News, I'm Angelo Bavaro. The U.S. launching new airstrikes against Iran in retaliation for Iran strikes in the Strait of Hormuz.
11: They attacked another ship in the Strait of Hormuz this morning, the MT Kiku. Iran last night responded to the first round of U.S. airstrikes, that 1 hour of airstrike, with attacks of their own on U.S. forces in Bahrain.
10: Fox's Jennifer Griffin. In response, Iran launching more joint missile and drone operations in Kuwait and Bahrain. Flash flooding claims at least four lives in Kentucky.
12: We've seen 6 to 7 inches of rain in some parts of our Commonwealth, which has created dangerous conditions. Flash floods, and I need you to be careful.
10: Governor Andy Beshear. Frustration growing in Venezuela as the earthquake death toll tops 1,400. 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
1: Hey, you know all of you out there who think I'm a black ops disinformation artist? That's quite a few, actually. That guy wrote the article. Well, I have now given you a photo op that can go with that article. If you will go up to my website right now, that would be www.artbell.com, and just look on the left-hand side of the main page. You'll see something says Studio Cam. Click on that, and I would call this the photo op of a lifetime. What you see there is the real thing. It's unscum all the way, and that's all I'll say. But I would say this photograph, along with the black ops indictment, would sort of go together quite well. good morning.
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0: tell you one other cool thing about the studio cam, and that is that I am going to replace the present studio cam cameras with the higher resolution Howard Industries cameras in the next few days. I'm sure by next week, it's already, what is today anyway? Friday. Good Lord, is it already Friday? Hey, Greg Braden's going to be on tonight. Oh, Monday night, I'm going to have a guest on the Titanic. I'm going to have a guest on the Titanic. He's Captain Jim Clary. And this movie now is headed, for the biggest seller of all time. I think it's about to challenge for that. Already internationally it is. But even domestically, it is about to break the Star Wars barrier and probably will be the biggest earner of all time. And so there's a lot of interest about the Titanic. What an incredible, incredible motion picture that is. And so we're going to bring on an expert about the Titanic. That'll be on Monday. Listen, I can read you small portions of this. Mr. Bell, I am a time traveler. Please, you must read on. This is in bold. If you read any of this over the air, do not read the following. And there follows 2-3 paragraphs that I will not read. And at the bottom he says, these must not be posted on your website or mentioned on your 2 radio programs until after September 12th, 1998. Lives will end if you cannot or choose not to heed this warning. Failure to heed this warning will result in catastrophic events culminating with a possible death of thousands of men, women, and children. If you wish, you may read the remaining portion of this letter over the air. As stated, I am a time traveler. Although we refer to it as riding the wave, I am a U.S. citizen born in 1964. I am nearly 40 years old. In 1983, I enlisted in the U.S. Army. It was shortly after my enlistment and before completing basic training that I was first approached by those I now refer to as simply my friends. This group does not consist of aliens nor interdimensional beings. They are human. I have learned over the years that not everyone can safely travel the wave. And I was first approached, I was told, due to an unusually large amount of some chemical that naturally occurs in the human body, it somehow aids in the time travel process. My friends told me what chemical it was back then. That was many years ago, and I've long since forgotten the name of the stuff. I think it has some copper or something in it. I've since learned that when I enlisted in the U.S. Army, my friends gained a large amount of information about me, my genetic history, and so forth. And it was this information that changed my life forever. I have traveled the wave 16 times on various missions for my friends. But 5 days ago, while I was back in 1999, I stumbled across some information I wish I never had. My life is no longer guaranteed. I find that my friends are far from true. The information proves that my friends are members of an organization that I see referred to only as the Club. I have no doubt, however, that this group is in fact the same group that others have called MJ-12. I am now virtually a fugitive. I was arrested and began to see that I was going to be killed, so I escaped from my friends 2 days ago, June 21st, 1999. Before I rode the wave back to 1998, I prepared a packet of information, including names, dates, even some photographs. I have arranged for a friend for this packet to be forwarded to you and a few others in the event of my untimely death or disappearance. Please keep in mind, this packet was left with a very trustworthy individual 2 days ago, June 21st, 1999. As I have now disappeared, I'm confident the packet will find its way to your hands. I will not remain in 1998. I took the chance to rest here so that I could pass on some vital information and take care of some personal duties. I will not reveal in what time period I intend to live, but I will on occasion come back to check into this time period. To aid in proving the veracity of the information I have revealed to you in this letter, I will now reveal a few things further. I'm keeping back a few things that I do think it is now wise to reveal. One, President Clinton will pass through this current scandal and the next as well. Look for the words Hollow Oaks. That's Hollow Oaks to be associated with the next scandal. Two, President Clinton will not finish his second term. He will resign due to health problems soon after the Hollow Oaks scandal. President Gore will lead his rejuvenated Democratic Party, as well as the nation, to bringing not one, but two new states into the Union. Three, a man named Brown will appear to be a strong candidate for the Republican presidential nomination to run against President Gore. However, the ticket in 2000 will be Quail Bush. Wow. Four, it is far better to live in a world where Saddam is in power in Iraq. Watch for this quote to appear as a headline in the Washington Post. You will not believe who said this. Just a few more quick notes. One, time travel need not be achieved solely by mechanical means. I use only a small electromagnetic tuner and my developed abilities to ride the wave with ease, too. I have been sent on 16 missions for my friends over the years. The packet I mentioned above contains the logbook that I secretly kept while on the missions. Three, it is unbelievably difficult to create the feared time paradox. On my second mission, we tried to create the paradox. We could not. Time is like a river, ever flowing and changing, but always moving forward. Four, I was a big fan of your late-night TV talk show. I have several on RDVD, whatever that is. My late-night TV talk show, please. Mr. Bell, I hope to never have to contact you again. When you get my packet, I trust you will do what needs to be done. This may be a bit of a cop-out on my part, but I deserve a normal life. I can no longer be part of this. May God forgive me if I am making a mistake, but I'm going to try to lose myself in my chosen time. If I am successful, I will live and die a normal life. May God bless you in the upcoming times. Signed, a refugee from 1999. And then, of course, there are the three paragraphs I am asked not to read, which I will honor. I would ask Keith, if you're out there, would you take the portions of this that can be read, that I just read, and post them on the website, please? I considered this to be a very serious letter, particularly the portion, unfortunately, that I can't read you. But even that portion which I did read you, I consider to be quite serious and, at the very least, very fascinating. Wonder what you think. East of the Rockies, you're on the air. Hello. Hello?
1: Bill?
0: Yes.
2: Okay.
0: Turn your radio off, please.
1: I'm sorry. I love your show. You're a wonderful man.
0: Well, I'm different.
1: Hey, I had a question for you.
0: Sure. Where are you, by the way?
1: I'm in Kansas City.
0: Okay.
1: I'm not very religious, but I was wondering what your thoughts were on all the changes going on and the oceans and everything. Do you think this has anything related to like the Bible-ish countdown type of stuff?
0: You mean like the last days?
1: Yeah.
0: I'll answer that this way. I am not a very traditionally religious person myself. I am a spiritual person. I think I'm quite spiritual. But in the classic sense of the God of the Bible and the Bible and so forth, I'm certainly not what one would call devout. I think there is a creator. I believe in a creator. I no longer call myself a Christian because when I do, people get angry and say, with what you believe, you can't be a Christian. Well, all right. So I am whatever I am. Look, I think something is coming. That's why I wrote the book I wrote. I wrote a book called The Quickening, by the way. I should tell you how to get that. I haven't done that in a long time. And it outlined what virtually is going on right now in the world about, well, now over a year ago, huh? So I'm sorry, I can't give you a religiously based take on what I think is coming. I just think something is coming, a big change is coming, and pretty soon. West of the Rockies, you're on the air. Hi.
2: Hi, Art.
0: Hello.
2: Scott here calling from Boulder, Colorado.
0: Yes, sir.
2: Concerning the big picture.
0: The big picture, yes. Are you familiar with what's been going on in Colorado tonight?
2: I've been hearing about it, but I personally haven't seen it.
0: Okay.
2: The great discontinuity is what Adames called it. And what we have are a bunch of small steps that are engineered, these natural catastrophes, by leading up to a big event that's coming. And the organization is called Omega Plus. If you want to know who they are, take the zero from Omega and put a plus in the middle of it. Draw a little right-hand flag at the top of the plus. Then rotate it and do it again.
0: Oh, no, that's a lot of work.
2: Yeah, what you come up with is the swastika.
0: Oh, I see.
2: This is Omega Plus.
0: So they are the Germans reborn.
2: No.
0: The Nazis.
2: We beat the Germans, but these are the Nazis.
0: These are the Nazis that escaped to South America somewhere.
2: I believe they escaped to Southeast Asia, a place called Vietnam.
0: Vietnam?
2: And then in 1974, I think they escaped from Vietnam and moved their headquarters to world-famous Boulder, Colorado.
0: All right. I think I've had enough of that. From Vietnam during the war years, right, great site location, to Boulder, Colorado, where now no doubt you think they are responsible for these incredible fireballs streaking across your skies this night and so many others. Wildcard Line, you're on the air. Hi.
3: Good morning, Art. I'm calling from the Midwest, and I'd like to remain anonymous if I could.
0: You could.
3: In the fall of 1976, I was the individual that released the MJ-12 briefing document and Truman's letter to the public.
0: You did?
3: Yes, sir.
0: In what manner did you do that? First of all, let's back up. Where did you get the document?
3: I got the document where I was assigned. I was a clerk for one of the military agencies in Washington, D.C.
0: All right.
3: And I worked for a four-star admiral in a government-leased building in Arlington, Virginia.
0: All right.
3: And I had been ordered to destroy that document along with a whole bunch of others and several drawers worth, and came across that. I had the chance to make a photocopy of the briefing document, the president's letter, and the first page of a operations manual, but didn't feel I had time to make copies of other documents that were in the drawers.
0: What did you do with the copy?
3: I took it home, read it over quite a few times, obviously, and decided that it needed to be made public. And I took it to an organization in the Washington, D.C. area that I believed would have the facility or the way to make that happen. And obviously it did. I think the document went through a number of different hands and times and places before it got released in the form that most people know of it now. The place that I was working at in D.C. was a very high-level military office. the admiral that I worked for reported directly to the Joint Chiefs of Staff and to the Chief of Naval Operations.
0: So what you did was very much like what Daniel Ellsberg did with the Pentagon Papers.
3: It's an interesting analogy.
0: Yes, it is. How much thinking and consideration did you give it before you made these public?
3: Quite a bit, because first of all, reading that, what I read in there was just out of my parameter of life, you know? You know, I had never heard of that type of thing before. Back, you know, I came from a fairly religious background. Such a thing wasn't even considered, what was being talked about in that
0: document. Do you believe that document, the MJ-12 document, to be absolutely authentic?
3: Absolutely. And the reason I do was, not only, you know, where it was and how it was treated and how it was handled, you know, the general handling of it, there were names and individuals in the files that were associated with it that were more current, and specifically people.
0: Are there any documents that you did not turn over that you still retain?
3: No, sir. At that time, I was really concerned about being found out after having released it.
0: Now, you sound scared now. You also sound young. How old are you?
3: I appreciate the young part. I'm in my mid-40s. I am scared about this, obviously.
0: Obviously.
3: I have talked to one other individual who researches this type of thing, but I really don't, you know, who I am and what I'm about is not as important as what was in that document.
0: Of course not.
3: And the specific reason I'm calling this morning is there was an individual military at that time, I believe, individual in cover letters to that document that is still alive today and I think has an obligation to come forward with what he knows. I won't name him specifically, but I'll give a clue. And the clue is that individual turned down a very high-level military nomination or post. He'd been nominated by the president or named by the president to take a post. And he very abruptly, and many say without reason, stepped down from that post and did not take the post.
0: Well, that's a hell of a story you've just told.
3: And gone back into private life.
0: I think people are going to be able to figure out who it is based on that kind of a hint.
3: And that individual, he's out there. He's kept secrets successfully for more than 30 years.
0: You want to force him out. That's what this
3: is
0: all
3: about. I want him out.
0: I understand.
3: I want him out. I want him to talk about what he knows.
0: All right. All right. Do you remember... you should be just barely old enough, or if not, you probably saw the movie. Do you remember the Nixon administration? Remember the scandal?
3: Yes, sir.
0: You remember the operative who was feeding Woodward and Bernstein the information at the Washington Post? They called him Deep Throat, I think, right?
3: Mm-hmm.
0: From now on, when you can communicate with me, send me email or send me a letter or whatever you might do to back this story up, which I hope you will do. I want you to refer to yourself as Deep Doo-Doo.
3: No, I don't like that.
0: Well, it's what you'll be in if you get caught, so I think
3: I'll tell
0: it fits.
3: You what.
0: I gotta go.
3: I'll
0: I gotta
3: give you
0: go.
3: A different name. A different
0: all right,
3: name.
0: All right.
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10: Upping the stakes. I'm Angelo Bavaro, Fox News. President Trump is warning the U.S. could escalate military action against Iran after U.S. forces carried out another round of retaliatory strikes on Iranian targets.
11: This is in response to the IRGC hitting a ship in the Strait of Hormuz. It was about 4:30 a.m. when that ship was hit near the Strait of Hormuz. That's the second ship in 2 days, and this is the second night of bombing that the U.S. military is carrying out. The targets include air defense systems, drone storage sites, cruise missiles, targeting radars, and mine laying capabilities, as well as surface-to-air missiles. That's according to a U.S. official. I'm told that this strike is much larger than last night, which lasted for about an hour. Iran, I'm told, had a chance to stop shooting. This official said they didn't take it.
10: Fox's Jennifer Griffin. In response, Iran launching more joint missile and drone operations in Kuwait and Bahrain. The IRGC says violating vessels will be dealt with more forcefully going forward. This also comes after Israel and Lebanon signed a framework agreement, which Hezbollah's leader is rejecting, describing it as a surrender to Israel.
12: One of the biggest sticking points surrounding a long-term U.S.-Iran deal is the ongoing conflict involving Israeli forces and the Iranian-backed militant group Hezbollah. Israel and Lebanon just signed a deal that would see the IDF pull their troops out of two areas in southern Lebanon. The idea is for Lebanese soldiers to take control over areas that are currently being held by Israel.
13: They believe that they actually own Lebanon, but Lebanon belongs to the Lebanese people, not to the Iranian people. So it is about time that Lebanon will gain independence and will assume full control of their territory.
12: Israeli ambassador to the UN, Danny Danon, tells Fox News it's a gradual process, but they have no motivation to stay in southern Lebanon.
10: America is listening to Fox News.
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10: The U.S. military is helping in Venezuela after back-to-back earthquakes. Fox's Dana Marie McNichol in Florida.
5: 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Back-to-back 7.2 and 7.5 magnitude earthquakes rocked Venezuela Wednesday night. An unknown number of survivors are still trapped under the rubble.
10: The death toll now up over 1,400. A 4.8 earthquake striking Japan near the Izu Islands. That happened just before a 5.9 quake rocked Afghanistan. It's day three of the Great American State Fair celebrating the American canvas, including writers, musicians, and filmmakers. One Rhode Island resident loving her time there.
15: The whole thing is fantastic. It's just fantastic. I don't know why anybody wouldn't come here. And the fact that it's all free, how wonderful is that? I mean, this, it's just perfect. Everything is just perfect.
10: Tomorrow is Military and Veterans Appreciation Day. TMZ says it got an email from someone claiming to have video evidence of Nancy Guthrie's abduction.
16: TMZ's Harvey Levin says he's been communicating with a person who claims to have video of two people who kidnapped the 84-year-old from her Tucson home. This person says that the video is on a phone and that they can lead authorities to a safe place where they can find it. Levin says the person also offered to give up the names and addresses of the two alleged kidnappers. The person is asking for a Bitcoin in exchange for the information. This, even though more than $1.2 million in rewards remain available. TMZ claims to have authenticated the emails, but there are questions to why the person doesn't come forward to law enforcement and why they're asking for less than the reward currently offers.
10: Fox's Max Gordon. I'm Angelo Bavaro. This is Fox News.
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19: I'm Jeff Eno with the Weather Channel. Late night showers and storms over towards Gainesville. Otherwise, partly cloudy. We'll drop back to around 74. The best shot at the showers and storms up towards Blue Ridge and dropping back to the upper 60s. Over towards Clayton, upper 60s. Some patchy fog later. Stray shower or thunderstorm will be possible.

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1: 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You'll see it up there on the website right now. The studio cam. I'm going to leave it there for about 22 minutes and then start it up live again.
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1: By the way, you'll recall that I posted a fax yesterday from the Nightline staff at ABC. An angry fax telling me that I should instruct my listeners to write to them and not tie up the fax machine at Nightline because they couldn't even get internal faxes sent. And so I did. I read the fax on the air. I posted it on the website. And I gave out their mailing address, as you recall, yesterday. Today,

0: asking for a very reasonable thing. That Dan Golden put on some pressure to ensure the Cydonia images would be taken. I thought it was all very reasonable. Nevertheless, they are engaging in facts war with me. And I would like to invite, if anybody from Nightline, from the Nightline staff, would like to come and go on the air. The whole intent of this was not to annoy you or to lock up your fax machine, but rather to have you ask some questions. You know, it wasn't just to engage in the beginning of the fax wars. No, not at all. We did this for a very genuine reason, and I'm wondering, I thought it might be interesting to get somebody from Nightline to come on the air and address the actual question and the reason for doing all that faxing. So I don't want a war with Nightline. I don't see any reason for them to be acting in that manner. And again, I say, read the faxes, folks. Don't just look at the numbers back there at Nightline. Read the faxes and see if you don't feel yourself. This is a big story and one deserves your attention. So there you have it. Also, the time traveler fax that I read, boy, Keith is good. It's already up there. The portion that I could not read on the air, was asked not to, is blacked out, just like in a Freedom of Information Act that you would you'd receive back from the government. You know, the part you really want to read is blacked out. But the rest of it, that which I read, is there for your perusal on my website now. Again, it's, of course, www.artbell.com. From the Denver Post in January, a mysterious object lit up the night sky and up and down the Front Range early Sunday, then startled witnesses with a deafening explosion. There was no official explanation about the object Sunday. Military spokesmen denied the object was a military aircraft. Of course they did. Local scientists speculated it could have been a meteor or maybe illegal fireworks. Douglas County resident Gunnar Haars witnessed the phenomena around 12:15 a.m., quote, "All of a sudden, there was an impact that shook the house, and then a double explosion immediately after the impact." Said Haars, quote, "I don't know if a meteorite makes that noise, but I do know that my house was shaking," end quote. Boy, there sure is a lot of this going on, isn't there? In International Line, you're on the air. Good. Oh, here's more echo. Hold on a minute, see if I get rid of the echo. Hello there, you're on the air.
1: Hi.
0: Hi.
1: This is Chris from Courtney, British Columbia.
0: Well, welcome.
1: I'd really like to know what your thought was on the UPN video, the alien in Lake County.
0: Look, as far as I'm concerned, it was a joke, and yeah, not a very funny joke, and a damaging joke to ufology. And I think that a lot of the individuals, Daryl Sims, Stan Friedman, a lot of other people are going to, in other words, you've not heard the end of this.
1: Yeah, because if you watch them, they didn't make any real reference to the video when they were talking. It sounded like they just got put in there for...
0: Oh, look, we don't have to guess about that one. I had these gentlemen on the air, and they said that's exactly right. They were interviewed prior to, and they never even, as a matter of fact, when I talked to Stanton first, he hadn't even seen the program.
1: Yeah, it's garbage. Okay, thanks a lot.
0: Yeah, you're welcome. So that's my feelings. West of the Rockies, you're on the air.
2: Hi, hold on, let me get my radio here.
0: Yeah, turn that sucker off.
2: Hi, how are you, Art? This is Brian from Phoenix.
0: Hi, Brian.
2: Let's see here. I sent you a CD with my song, The Quickening, on there. Did you get it yet?
0: I did indeed.
2: You did?
0: Yes.
2: Well, did you like it? Now, if you didn't like it, you could tell me. I won't be heartbroken.
0: You didn't ask me whether I listened yet.
2: Oh, okay. Well, did you listen to it?
0: No, I have it, but I haven't listened.
2: Okay, well, you
0: but I will.
2: Sneak it on there on your show there. It'd be really neat.
0: Well, I all artists think it would be neat. I will listen to it, and if I think it's cool, I'll play it.
2: Okay.
0: All right?
2: Thanks, Art.
0: Okay.
2: All right, you
0: take care. Yeah, The Quickening. East of the Rockies, you're on the air. Hi.
3: How you doing, Art?
0: I'm doing.
3: Okay. First of all, can I get your address, please? Your home address? I was going to write you a

0: letter?
1: Yes, I will give it to you. Are you ready?
0: Yes, sir.
1: It is Art Bell, P.O. Box 4.
0: P.O. Box
1: 4755.
0: 4755.
1: In Pahrump.
0: P-H-R-U-M-P?
1: Close. P-A-H.
0: Oh, P-A-H.
1: R-U-M-P. Someday somebody's going to spell it right. Pahrump, Nevada, zip code 89041.
0: 89041.
1: Yes. Dash 4755.
0: Dash 4755.
1: Yes. You don't put that on there. People go postal.
0: Oh, okay. Do you remember the other night you were talking about negative, they might need some kind of negative force to go into to use for, like, time travel or whatever?
1: With Professor Kaku, he suggested that a negative matter, if we could find it, would allow time travel now without great amounts of energy. Yes, that is correct.
0: Have you heard of sprites in the atmosphere?
1: I've heard of them, yes.
0: Okay, they believe that that's negative matter because it shoots, instead of going down towards the Earth, during electrical storms.
1: It goes up, and in fact, even out of the atmosphere at times, yeah. Mm-hmm.
0: Uh-huh. It's very fascinating.
1: I wonder how you would catch a sprite. I mean, that's sort of the reverse of the Ben Franklin experiment. And if you caught a sprite, you might not like it.
0: True. Very true. It's very, very fascinating. You're going to be very surprised at this letter that I want to send you. It's I almost have proof and almost believe that I know how the pyramids were built.
1: Well, I'm not surprised. It's hard to surprise me anymore.
0: When they opened up the down over near the Hall of Records, when I send you this letter, then it'll be documented what it is, because when I had a lot of dreams when I was a small child.
1: Well, I'll tell you right now, if you believe, and I bet you do, the Hall of Records, as Casey predicted, would be below the left paw of the Sphinx, right?
0: Right.
1: Dr. Zahi Awas would say you're crazy as a loon.
0: Yeah, he would. But it's there for a fact, and it's rather unique how these extra large ships that they're seeing, there's things that's on there that they use anti-gravity devices. Mm. But it's something that they use energy from the Earth, if you can understand, you know what I'm talking about there.
1: Well, I do. There are many people, thank you, who feel that the pyramids are a source of energy or a focusing of energy. Now, here's an interesting facts. Hi, Art. These ships that are being spotted around the western U.S., now he says ships, right? They're fireballs. Well, whatever they are. Around the western U.S. are the reconnaissance ships attached to the invasion force now being positioned about the planet. Their functions are to disable communications and cause confusion about what is taking place. Personally, I think they seem to be accomplishing their goals. Would you not agree? Well, not necessarily. One thing that I think we would notice would be an invasion force circling the planet, but who am I? West of the Rockies, you're on the air. Hello.
2: Well, good evening, Mr. Bell. This is Pete in Portland.
1: Hi, Pete. What's up?
2: No booms or bolides as far as I can tell over here. Just walked home from work about an hour ago.
1: Good. Glad you made it safely back.
2: Yes. Before I talk about time travel, maybe next time you start a fax war, you could ask the faxers to include some sort of legal phrase like, this is a private communication intended not to be retransmitted by fax, except within your organization, something like
1: Nobody
2: that.
1: Nobody pays any attention to that crap anyway.
2: Yeah, well. time travel. I listened to Dr. Kaku's interview the other day.
1: Yes.
2: And I found it very interesting, although I have a few bones to pick with him. And one thing about time travel, though, is what if the entire cosmos is a big, giant time machine, about 15 billion...
1: Well, it is a giant. It is a giant.
2: And it's turned on.
1: It is turned on. You're right on both counts. Everything is moving outward. I tend not to embrace the Big Bang Theory. I'm sorry, I just don't buy it. In other words, there was nothing. There was an object smaller than a quark. It became an apple. It became a basketball. It became all the suns and planets that are everywhere now out 15 billion miles. All that matter from something less than the size of a quark, I don't buy it. It reads like something out of a poor version of Star Trek to me. I don't buy it. I really don't buy the Big Bang thing. A wild card line, you're on the air. Hello.
2: Hi, how you doing, Art? My name is Kieran. I'm calling from Tampa, Florida.
1: Tampa, all right.
2: Hey, I've been trying to get a hold of you for a real long time. It's like almost impossible.
1: Well, I'm glad you called. Beginning Monday, we are going to be on WFLA.
2: Oh, really?
1: Oh, really.
2: Oh, that's great. That's great. I'll have to check and see exactly what station that is. I'm a musician myself. I listen to a lot of rock music. We play rock music and stuff. But, I mean, you know, I listen to your show as often as possible. I work nights, so I'm up at night late anyway, so I listen, and I'm able to. But there's been a story I've been wanting to tell you for so long, and I've been trying to get through, and there's been the subject matter that had arisen on one of your previous shows would have been exactly what would have been talked about, but this is open discussion, right?
1: It is, so lay it on me.
2: Well, when I was a kid, I was probably around 8, 9 years old. This was in Charleston, West Virginia, where I grew up.
1: Right.
2: I'm 27 now. And there was this field of woods that we always used to play around, and we just called it the field.
1: Yes.
2: And it was just a bunch of woods.
1: Right.
2: And a friend of mine, Sam, and I, we were up one night. He was spending the night at my parents' house, and we had noticed really, really strange brightness in the air, and then there was a slam in the woods, just
1: yes.
2: like you'd hear in a car crash.
1: Right.
2: The whole neighborhood freaked out. Nobody really paid any attention to it, but there was like a dim glow over in the side.
1: Oh, boy.
2: And we were playing. We used to play in that area the whole time. The next day, the police and a bunch of cars, and unmarked cars, real freaked out government-looking dudes, you know?
1: Yeah.
2: They were all there. That entire area was taped off. It was all taped off and cordoned off. No one was allowed to go there. We weren't even allowed to play there.
1: Men in black.
2: Yeah. And then later on, in a few weeks later, they plowed all that woods out. They brought equipment in and plowed all that woods out and cleared out the clearing. And the one place there is still inaccessible. It's a restricted area now.
1: Even now?
2: You're not allowed to go there.
1: Well, then go there and take a photograph for me.
2: I would love to, and I would send it. Your caller just gave the address, and I'd love to. We noticed a bunch of marked changes, in the environment. Vegetation in that area doesn't grow anymore in that specific area.
1: Well, I ask again, go take a picture for me.
2: I will do that.
1: All right, send it off to me, and we'll go from there. You know me. For as long as I'm able, I'll keep doing whatever it is that this radio program, this path, leads me down. What other fun can there be in life, right? East of the Rockies, you're on the air.
3: Hello.
1: Hello.
3: I guess I got an old program on here.
1: Really?
3: Yeah.
1: How could an old program be responding to you like this?
3: I don't know.
1: I guess
3: I do have the radio.
1: Yeah. Now do you see why I say turn down your radio?
3: Yeah.
1: Okay. Good.
3: Anyway.
1: Where are you?
3: I'm in Dayton, Ohio, home of Hangar 18.
1: That is the home of Hangar 18, isn't it?
3: Yeah. I was very interested when I found that out myself. I got two things to say. First of all, The guy that was on last night talking about how everyone was going to be Christian at the end of the world, the actual statement is that we would all find out that we were having the same religion. It wasn't that we were all Christian. It was all realizing there was one religion. And second of all, about the letter from the time traveler?
1: Yes.
3: Isn't it possible that since he gave you that letter and you're talking about it on the air, that it could possibly be changing the events and it's not going to happen that way now?
1: Well, remember that there are key portions of that letter that I did not read.
3: Yeah.
1: And I presume he has enough knowledge, having traveled in time, to know what would and what would not create a paradox. He seemed not to think they were common at all, and that the information he did reveal would not create a paradox. So, what do I know?
3: Yeah.
1: I thought it was a good letter.
3: Yeah.
1: It gave specifics, things that we can look at coming up very soon that either will or won't happen. If they do, look out.
3: Yeah.
1: That it?
3: Yeah. Bye.
1: Well, appreciate the call. Thank you. That's why I read that letter, because I thought, you know, there were quite a few specifics in there. It is on the website if you want to get a look at it. There is a blacked out portion. Those would be the three paragraphs that I told you I cannot read. West of the Rockies, you are on the air. Hi.
4: Hi, Art. This is Crow in Hayward, California.
1: Yes, sir. Oh, that's the home of the Hayward Fault.
4: Oh, yeah, of course. It's only about a mile from here.
1: About a mile, huh?
4: Yeah. Yeah, I wanted to talk about...
1: If it ever really happens, could you call us up real quick so we could listen to your phone melt?
4: If it's not a tsunami, if that happens, I might end up in Modesto.
1: that's right.
4: I wanted to talk about Dr. Michikachu, but... first, I wanted to ask you about your theme song.
1: It's Michio Kaku, and my theme song. What about it?
4: Oh, the one you start your program off with.
1: Yes.
4: Is that from Midnight Run?
1: Midnight Express.
4: Midnight Express.
1: That's right.
4: Cool. That's the coolest song.
1: It's from
4: the night you got bounced off?
1: Actually, it's from the motion picture, and so the way you get it is to order the soundtrack to Midnight Express, and you get that.
4: Oh, cool.
1: It is a very cool song, actually. Look, I'm at a break point. It's our nickel, so you want to hold on?
4: Sure.
1: All right. Stay right where you are. Don't move, especially on that fault.
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2: I'm Jeff Eno with the Weather Channel. Late night showers and storms over towards Gainesville. Otherwise, partly cloudy. We'll drop back to around 74. The best shot at the showers and storms up towards Blue Ridge and dropping back to the upper 60s. Over towards Clayton, upper 60s. Some patchy fog later. Stray shower or thunderstorm will be possible.
3: I'm Deborah Valentine. The U.S. launching a second round of strikes against Iran after Iran attacked a second ship in the Strait of Hormuz. Despite the two countries' ceasefire, Fox's Jennifer Griffin reports from Washington.
4: The targets include air defense systems, drone storage sites, cruise missiles, targeting radars, and mine laying capabilities.
3: The fighting threatens the two countries' 60-day agreement. A victory for President Donald Trump. In Louisiana's primary on Saturday, U.S. Representative Julia Letlow won the state's Republican primary nomination for U.S. Senate. She'd been endorsed by President Trump, Letlow defeating State Treasurer John Fleming in a runoff after the two finished ahead of incumbent Senator Bill Cassidy in the May 16th GOP primary. 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
1: Oh, you're not going to believe this. I got a fact. Well, I'll tell you about it in a minute. This ought to be good, though. Keith, if you've got that handy, put it back on the front page so people can see it, would you please? On the latest news and web items.
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0: We've got a caller on the line. I need to finish this call. And then the author of the article entitled, Is Art Bell on Secret Government Black Op Payroll? Is online. He sent me a fax. I'll read you the fax. If you want to see this article saying that I speculating that I might be on the Black Ops payroll, I did say indictment earlier. Indicts me, sort of. This person is on the line, and we're going to talk to him in a moment. West of the Rockies, you're back on the air. Hello.
1: Hi, Art. I wanted to kind of go along with you on what you were saying about the Big Bang Theory and stuff. I can't really get into it either. It doesn't seem possible that all the material in the universe could be squeezed down.
0: I tell you.
1: And all the energy.
0: You know how much I believe it? I believe it about as much as I do the tooth fairy now.
1: Really?
0: I mean, when I was really young, I left a tooth under the bed, and I always got a buck next morning.
1: It just doesn't make sense.
0: It doesn't make sense to me either.
1: Yeah.
0: But we're not physicists. What do we know?
1: That's true. And no disrespect to Dr. Michikaku.
0: Very good. Very well said, sir. All right, thank you.
1: And thanks for the opportunity to say hi.
0: Take care. All right, now I just received the following facts. Let me read it verbatim. Art, I heard you talking about my Black Ops post at 12:30-ish. You said indictment. Like I said in my email last week, it was not that. And in fact, it was an old post that has resurfaced. It was simply speculation and actually a germ of an idea for a novel. I am a published novelist and short fiction writer with several books to my credit easily checked up on the web. That article was not an attack on you, so please stop saying that, because I'm getting a slew of hate email from that. In fact, I've gotten dozens of emails challenging me to go on the air with you. Signed, Michael Hemmingson, San Diego. So, I provided with a phone number, called Michael, author of the Black Ops post, and here he is. Michael, welcome to the program.
2: Hi, Art.
0: Let me get rid of the echo here, see if I can get rid of the echo. 1, 2, 3, 4, 4, 3, 2, that sounds better.
2: Okay.
0: All right, you are now on the air. I take it you stay up late.
2: Oh, yeah, I stay up late. I'm in the arts field, so.
0: I'm going to have to ask you to stay really good and close to the phone and kind of shout at us.
2: Because, okay, how's that?
0: Oh, much better.
2: Much better, okay.
0: Yes. Now, this is some scenario you put together about me.
2: It was pretty funny. I think you read it last Monday on the air.
0: On the air, I did, and then put it on.
2: And I just turned the radio on.
0: Oh, you're kidding.
2: Yeah, I just turned it on, and I was going to go to bed early that night, and I was thinking, man, that sounds like my writing.
0: My words, huh?
2: Yeah, and I called my girlfriend up, and she goes, doesn't that sound like, and she goes, don't you remember that article? And I went, oh, yeah, that is my writing.
0: Uh-huh.
2: But the thing was, is that I had posted that on several internet groups.
0: Yeah, but you know where it ended up, UFO Mind?
2: Yeah, I checked your webpage and found it there.
0: Now, UFO Mind is considered to be a cut above all other such groups, you know, where really good information is sent. You're aware of that?
2: No, I was. I really haven't even checked that page out. I've heard of it, but I've never had the time to really check
0: it out. When did you write this this wonderful work of fiction?
2: Well, it must have been, I think it was probably November, December of 96.
0: Of 96?
2: Yeah, I noticed that the posting said July of 97. I know I wrote it long before that, but I think it had been traveling and
0: little time compression there, Michael.
2: Well, yeah, but I think it had been reposted or bounced around because since then, you know, I usually get like one or two emails a month about it. Usually, people saying, "Oh, I agree with you," you know.
0: But it was so specific, you know. There I am, a talk show host, languishing in obscurity, a regional celebrity, but not known worldwide. Then all of a sudden I connect with the right guys in government and shoom, the show goes.
2: Well, I was just kind of thinking about that because I was reading your autobiography and you were talking about, you know, your struggles earlier on.
0: But Michael,
2: Yes.
0: Everybody in show business, radio, television, motion pictures, whatever, they all struggle for years. Everybody thinks that people become, you know, like back in New York right now, for example. Mm-hmm. They hear me in New York City. I've been there, what, a half a year or something, a little under half a year.
2: Yeah.
0: To them, I'm an overnight success. But I'll tell you, I'm an overnight success who's been at it for about 35 years.
2: Right.
0: See?
2: Well, my idea, I mean, and like it was just a speculation. I wasn't going after you or anything, but...
0: Oh, but you should see the emails I get as a result of that.
2: Yeah, and the emails I've been getting. But it just seemed to me, I mean, I don't know. I mean, do you ever... well, of course, you probably think about this, but it just seems to me... I've been listening to you for about 2 years now. My mother has been telling me to listen to you for 5 years, and I...
0: Your own mother?
2: You know, my own mother. She's
0: see?
2: A great fan of yours, and she's... probably listening right now.
0: Well, that probably means she's involved.
2: Oh, of course. And it just seems to me, I mean, it seems like a lot of your guests seem to be coming into strange peril. And
0: I never come into peril.
2: Well, not that we know of. You know,
0: was the real thrust of the article. Wasn't, in other words... people around me falling like cordwood, but here I still stand.
2: Yeah, like David Oates' house. And mm-hmm. I guess he lives here in San Diego.
0: He does. Then there is Richard Hoagland.
2: Hoagland and the Stephen Greer thing. And
0: mm-hmm.
2: Some guys in dark suits are going to break into my office right now.
0: Words, Michael, have consequences. Now, let's admit something to the audience.
2: Okay.
0: Before the Washington Post even came out... to talk with me, to interview me, which they did a few days ago.
2: And they contacted me, too.
0: Who did they go to? They went right to Michael Hemmingson in San Diego. Find out if it was... Well, actually, I don't know. Let me ask you. What did the Washington Post ask you?
2: The guy, I think his name was Mark Fisher.
0: That's right.
2: He asked me why did I write it, and he was mainly interested in people's, if I was getting feedback from it.
0: Yeah,
2: which I told him, yeah, I was.
0: Do you still, as the Post would say, stand by your story?
2: I stand by my story as a speculation, not as an attack. Merely as could it be possible?
0: Can you understand that a lot of people reading your story, your speculation, would embrace it as fact?
2: I could understand that, but having gone, when I went on your webpage to reread it again, of something I wrote a year ago, and riddled with typos, too, because I was probably up late at night when I did it, I'm not sure if they would actually think I was being serious, or if it was just merely a speculation, not as, oh, yes, our Bell is... a CIA agent or something like that.
0: That this regional talk show host would meet up with these MIB types, and they would say, let's not stop him. It is decided, your words, quote, let's make him bigger for our purposes.
2: Well, I'm not too sure about your history. As I understand it, you originally, when you were regional, your show was more political in nature. You weren't discussing aliens.
0: years and years ago, but it has been into the paranormal now for many years.
2: And hasn't your
0: and by the way, I might add, it moved over there as a natural course of events, slowly.
2: Okay.
0: With what the audience wanted. I wanted it too. It was, you know, a happy little marriage where we just began to tackle topics that other people don't tackle.
2: Right.
0: And obviously, you too must have some interest in these areas. You wouldn't be posting in those news groups.
2: Oh, well, definitely. When I started listening to your show, I was hooked because I was interested in those areas, which I guess is the reason for your great success. I mean, a lot of people are probably having those interests. But I think maybe a lot of people also might think, well, you know, because you discuss, or your guests who are meeting strange occurrences and lawsuits and death threats and cancer and everything else, I mean, I'm sure maybe many of your listeners are thinking, well, what's happening to these people after they come onto the show? And
0: why does Bell still live?
2: Well, see, my mom thinks you put up that webcam because just to make sure in case something happened to you. You know, we're all watching it.
0: Oh, in other words, as protection for myself.
2: Yeah.
0: So that at the very least, you would see the guy in the black suit with the...
2: Or at least as a deterrent, you know, they're like, well...
0: Do you favor conspiracies? Do you sort of move in those circles?
2: Oh yeah, I'm very interested in conspiracies, and in fact they tend to fuel my paranoia a little too much. I was actually the other night you had some guest who was our caller who said he was listening to you in prison.
0: That's right.
2: And that was my computer.
0: That was your computer?
2: Yeah. Well, it's one of them. It's an old Macintosh SE.
0: Macintosh. That explains
2: it. It's a little fast. And there's a writer who recently wrote this great novel about being in prison, and I was talking to him, and I started talking about you, and he said, oh, yeah, we all listen to him all the time, and I can just imagine people being in prison listening to your show, and their paranoia is being fueled, too, you know?
0: Well, I suppose so. It also mentions here two of his frequent guests are Linda Moulton Howe and Whitley Strieber, both of whom have been known operatives of the CIA on UFO disinformation. Now, where did you get that?
2: Okay, well, that information.
0: I mean, that's pretty
2: stuff I got off the net from doing research.
0: You know, I don't think the word indictment is too strong. I mean, you're not a federal jury, of course, but a grand jury, but. But it is a kind of an indictment when you accuse somebody of being CIA and UFO disinformation artists.
2: Yeah, that's probably bad scholarly work on my part. I should have did a reference to where I heard about that, which is on a couple of pages. The All-Seeing Eye, I don't know if you ever seen that webpage.
0: The All-Seeing Eye webpage, no. So in other words, you're telling me you got this from some other webpage.
2: Yeah.
0: But see, the way you write it, to repeat again, two of his frequent guests are Linda Moulton Howe and Whitley Strieber, both of whom have been known operatives of the CIA on UFO disinformation. I would say that's a rather strong and direct and doesn't represent itself as having come from an unattributable source or a website or, you know, whatever.
2: Yeah, well, probably a grave mistake on my part, but... I mean, I'm a great fan of Whitley's, but every time when I become fascinated with someone as Whitley, I'll do some research on him, and I pick up all these things. I mean, they're everywhere. A lot of people seem to believe that he is some operative of some sort.
0: He just seems like a guy to me.
2: Yeah, he seems like a great guy to me too. But it seems that a lot of people seem to think that.
0: Well, Michael,
2: not that I think that, but.
0: Not that you think that?
2: Well, you
0: so
2: know...
0: So you mean you're withdrawing that?
2: I'm withdrawing an accusation, but I'm not withdrawing, you know, a sort of speculation. I mean, there's nothing wrong with speculation to say, well, you know, maybe
0: Well, there isn't, but you wrote it not as a speculative statement, but as a statement of fact, Michael.
2: Right.
0: So you're withdrawing...
2: I'm withdrawing my attack on that. I'm just saying that my post is a speculation only.
0: Do you have any idea what you've done to my life, Michael?
2: No, I don't, Art. But...
0: I mean, can you possibly imagine what kind of letters and email and stuff I get that now that people think I'm a black ops guy?
2: Oh, come on, no more than you get before, that you've gotten before. I've heard people...
0: And no, but you lay the foundation for everybody to grasp this and embrace it as shoaling up their belief system.
2: Okay, are you a black ops guy?
0: Of course. Listen, you're on the web, right?
2: I'm on the web everywhere.
0: Everywhere. Well, what I recommend to you is that you go up to the web, and I have left it up there longer than I thought I was going to. Have you seen my my studio cam shot tonight?
2: Not tonight, no.
0: Oh, you haven't?
2: No, I heard you talking about it. I just caught part of it. That's why I sent you that fax. So
0: I see.
2: What's going on?
0: Well, I don't want to give it all away. I'll leave it up there long enough for you to go and take a look, but it would certainly underscore everything that you've written.
2: Okay, so you're dressed in a black suit with dark glasses.
0: Oh, it's more than that, Michael. I wear black a lot. My audience will tell you that. But, I mean, this is far more serious than that. Nevertheless, Michael, you've ruined my life.
2: I haven't ruined your life,
0: Arthur. You have.
2: I have not.
0: This has circulated everywhere. Now it's probably even going to be in the damn Washington Post.
2: Well, you know, we'll bounce back from it.
0: Well,
2: but speaking of which, I mean
0: there, tongue in cheek, yes, a little bit, but you know, you asked me, are you government black ops? And my answer is, oh yeah, sure. What else am I going to say?
2: A lot of people are going to believe that.
0: If I say no, uh-huh. What a joke! Come on, why would you even write this kind of crap? Then what do you think people will think?
2: I don't
0: in
2: know
0: other
2: what
0: words, there is no
2: to tell
0: way.
2: You the truth, I you know,
0: there's no way out of this, Michael. For me, no way. Once you write something like that, it is like an indictment, because as I told you, people take it and they embrace it and use it to prop up their already sort of twisted belief systems about me. And now I've got to live with that for the rest of my life.
2: I'm sorry, Art.
0: All right, Michael.
2: But, you know, to show you how much I love your show, I'm producing a play with you as sound design in it.
0: You're doing what?
2: I have a character calling you on calling your show in the play.
0: Oh,
2: talking about her hybrid alien children. She's kind of an offshoot of Pamela.
0: Pamela.
2: Yeah.
0: The lizard.
2: The lizard queen.
0: Oh my. And this play, where do you intend to? What hopes do you have for it?
2: Well, it's just the characters are in a motel room and they're meeting for sex. And they're listening to your show. So it's, you know, Art Bell and Sex, which is
0: Art Bell and Sex?
2: Yeah, it's good.
0: Together?
2: Yeah.
0: During my program?
2: During your program? Well, I mean, they're late at night in the hotel room.
0: Oh, God knows how much of that goes on across the country at these hours anyway.
2: I right? think it does. I mean, I've been in motel rooms for sex listening to your show, so.
0: Michael, you've been in motel rooms having sex listening to my show?
2: Oh, yeah. Well, I mean, also in my own home. I mean, you just, sex and Art Bell go hand in hand. They do. I don't know why. You know. And my girlfriend can't stand listening to you. I just tell her, you know, there's something about your voice. That, you know,
0: well, doesn't that sort of take away from the magic of the moment or something?
2: No, not at all. It's a great ambiance sort of thing. So I decided to write a play about that. It kind of embrace that.
0: So great. So we go from posts on UFO Mind to a full scale play. You're really trying to ruin me, huh?
2: I'm not trying to ruin you. This was an act of admiration.
0: Right, an act of admiration. I'm in league with the government, feeding the American people disinformation about ufology and God knows what else. In secret league with God knows who out there. I mean, that's...
2: Well, you know who.
0: I mean, how can you call that an act of admiration?
2: Well, not the post.
0: That's
2: play.
0: An act of ruination.
2: Oh, it's not ruination. It's probably gonna add you a couple more films.
0: Yeah, right. They really come on board for Black Ops people.
2: Of course they do.
0: Well, all right, in honor of your coming up here to confess, I have reposted on the front page your indictment.
2: Okay, I'm sure I'm going to get a lot of emails about it.
0: Later, Michael.
2: Thanks, Art.
0: Yeah, there's the guy who wrote it.

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5: Strikes. I'm Deborah Valentine, Fox News. The U.S. launching new airstrikes against Iran in retaliation for Iran strikes. Fox's Chanley Painter has the latest.
6: The U.S. military launching new additional strikes on Iranian sites around the Strait of Hormuz. Officials say it's in response to continued Iranian aggression, including a drone launch against the U.S. base in Bahrain and 2 ship attacks in the vital waterway. Tonight's strikes targeted Iranian air defenses, drone storage facilities, and surface-to-air missile systems. Iran's military saying it targeted U.S. assets in Kuwait and Bahrain with missiles and drones. The latest round of fighting is further straining an already fragile ceasefire and long-term peace talks. And President Trump issuing an ominous warning saying, quote, there may come a point when we are no longer able to be reasonable and will be forced to complete the job. He goes on to say, if that happens, Iran will no longer exist.
5: This also comes as Israel and Lebanon signed a ceasefire framework brokered by the U.S. Part of the new ceasefire agreement between Israel and Lebanon includes Hezbollah disarmament. Israel's ambassador to the United Nations, Danny Dunan, joining Fox News Live, explains the agreement's implementation.
7: We need the Lebanese army to deploy and to assume those positions. So it will be a gradual process. And at the end of this process, hopefully, if the implementation will be successful, we will not see Hezbollah next to our border. That is the most crucial point for us.
5: The U.S. helped broker the agreement. Donations and supplies pouring into a donation center in Doral, Florida for earthquake-ravaged Venezuela. This Venezuelan man is there volunteering.
8: I'm here because I need to support my people. I feel bad for all my friends that are gone.
5: The back-to-back quakes have claimed over 1,400 lives. 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
9: 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Just click listen, then swipe right and hear the latest news updates on your time. 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Download it now.
5: An investigation's underway into California Governor Gavin Newsom's finances. It's over allegations that he and his wife may be involved in several pay-to-play schemes. Fox's Max Gordon has more on these allegations from L.A.
13: The official information about the investigation is scarce, and the Department of Justice still hasn't publicly acknowledged it. Still, this is what Governor Newsom had to say about what's going on.
14: They're demanding records. They're abusing the grand jury process, digging through years and years of random documents. Donald Trump isn't just coming after me because of my mean tweets. He's coming after me because I'm considering running for president.
13: While Newsom alleges that the investigation is purely political, and according to reporting from the California Post, there have been numerous instances where donors, tribal leaders, and business executives received political appointments shortly before or after they made contributions to Newsom-linked political and charitable organizations.
5: Newsom's wife released a statement saying there were, quote, no boundaries to what Donald Trump will do to get his way, unquote. President Trump is Saturday announcing his pick to lead ICE Immigration and Customs Enforcement. Fox's Carmen Roberts reports.
15: President Trump says he's tapping former Oklahoma State Trooper and ex-Marine Lance Schroyer to lead Immigration and Customs Enforcement. Posting on Truth Social, the president called Schroyer a patriot with decades of experience locking up the worst of the worst. The agency has not had a Senate-confirmed director since 2017. Amid bitter political clashes over immigration enforcement. If confirmed, Schroyer would take over as backlash continues to grow over the president's crackdown. Carmen Roberts, Fox News.
5: Former acting ICE director Todd Lyons resigned in April. Lyons' departure months after the fatal shooting of Renee Good and Alex Preddy during anti-ICE unrest in Minneapolis. I'm Deborah Valentine. This is Fox News.
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20: I'm Jeff Eno with the Weather Channel. Late night showers and storms over towards Gainesville. Otherwise, partly cloudy. Drop back to around 74. The best shot at the showers and storms up towards Blue Ridge and dropping back to the upper 60s. Over towards Clayton, upper 60s. Some patchy fog later. Stray shower or thunderstorm will be possible.

0: from the Great Lakes. On the other side of Erie, I'm Ryan Recker, your host tonight on Coast to Coast AM. On the show is Phil Webster on life after death, consciousness, some of the life's deeper questions. We'll take your calls in the next hour. And then in the second half of the show, Adam Frank, he's got a book called The Little Book of Aliens, The Search for ET Life. Among other things, he's researched it for many years for NASA and some other organizations. As a skeptic, he wants to look at it in a scientific way. So what has he found in a scientific way that has gained his interest? That'll be interesting. Adam Frank in the second half of the show. Thank you for all the emails. Anyone that messaged me over the last 24 hours. Last night, we had a program where we talked to someone that cleans up hoarding situations in homes. And as it turns out, there's a lot of people that listen to this show that know someone who is a hoarder. Let it be a family member, a friend, or themselves. So I got a lot of emails last night about that. Thank you. If you want to email the show, Ryan Recker at coasttocoastam.com. And I try to check those during the break. I try to respond when a response is necessary. And if you haven't been to the website lately, coasttocoastam.com, some great stories on there. Can I tell you the one story that I enjoy the most? I don't know why I like this one, but there's a woman in Florida who was driving and pulled over by highway patrol. And she was acting a little strange. You know, it's Florida, after all. And the police officers found this little baggie. And they said, what's this? She said, oh, those are my magical healing crystals. Well, there's a picture of the magical healing crystals on our website right now, if you want to go look at coasttocoastam.com. And the officer looked at it, and I don't know if he's familiar with sometimes people carry around rocks or crystals, and they say they have an effect on you. Well, they tested these rocks or crystals, and they found out it was just plain old meth. So her magical healing crystals, which you can see a photo of online at coasttocoastam.com, is your run-of-the-mill meth. Stories like that, I don't know why I like it, but they're right there on the homepage for you to enjoy. We got a lot to get to on the show. Life after death and Phil Webster, stories from him and what inspires him coming up after the break. Again, the email address, Ryan Recker at coasttocoastam.com. Don't go anywhere.
1: Christine Rose, how did you become involved in holistic health and healing?
2: By being extremely ill and trying to find a solution. 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

0: 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Ryan Recker at coasttocoastam.com. 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He's an actor, runs a spiritual counseling practice where he helps people who are looking for insight. 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
1: Thanks for having me. Thanks very much. Nice to be back.
0: I think that a lot of people, when they're younger, don't think about perhaps life after death as much as when you're older, because you wonder, what's that next step? You're working towards that next step. And when you're young, you're going through school and the steps are clear and present to you. When you get older and there's no more steps in front of you other than trying to make it to retirement. And then after that, what's the next step? And I think a lot of people think about it. And I think for you, you've had some profound thoughts and have been inspired to try to figure out what happens after death. What do you think happens after you die?
1: Wow. All right. Where do we start? I think, yeah, definitely. I like the age connection. I've just turned 50 last year. So I think as our own mortality comes into view, then we can't help but start maybe wondering about these questions if we haven't had them before. I've always kind of had this at the back of my mind. Weirdly enough, even when I was a kid, it was kind of always something I was drawn to for some reason. What happens after we die? So, I mean, from my experience, I've worked with mediums and studied mediumship myself. And I've got a very skeptical mind, but the things that I've experienced, I'm convinced that the consciousness goes on in some form, whether it's, you know, when we talk about spirit guides or heaven or any of that, whether it is that, I'm not sure. Maybe that's just the way that we can understand it. Maybe it's something beyond what we can really grasp, but I'm quite convinced at this stage, just based on my subjective experiences, that something continues in some form. Yeah.
0: Yeah, I think we find that, I guess the older we get, we realize there's a lot more we don't know. There's a lot of unknowns in life, things that we can't explain, things we'll never be able to explain. And there's a pretty wide margin of what could happen when there's a lot of unexplainable things in the world. And that's one of it. So what really launched you on this journey where you tried to figure it out? I know you said you thought about it when you were young, but I know you wrote your book, Letting Glow, and it mentioned some of the profound moments after your mom's passing in 2021.
1: Yeah, well, that was it, really. That was the catalyst. I'd gone through life up to maybe my mid-40s, kind of coming and going with these ideas. Sometimes I was in a more cynical place in life, and other times I was kind of more open to looking at these deeper ideas. But yeah, really the catalyst was my mum passing. And I'll just briefly go through this because I have told this before in quite a lot of places. But we went through 2020, COVID, all the rest of it. I won't go into all that. And I would FaceTime with my mum every day, and I was keeping away from her. She lived in a different part of England to me. She lived alone. She was like late 70s, and she lived in a very rural place where I kind of knew her daily routines. Anyway, to cut the long story short, on this particular day, I hadn't seen her for a few months, only over FaceTime. She answered the call, and there was a man beside her. And it was quite late at night, and I saw the guy like long enough that I could describe him. He looked like he was maybe mid-60s, thinning gray hair, glasses. And I was kind of taken aback, right? There shouldn't have been anyone there. We were in another lockdown and all those times, right? And I was like, well, who's that? And she said, who's what? And I was like, okay, well, I just saw someone. I was like, who's the guy in the house? And she said, no, there's no one here, and kind of rambled on about her day. And I could always tell when there was someone with her, because she would put on all these airs and graces and speak a lot politer and wouldn't swear or stuff like that. She wasn't doing any of that. And I kind of interrupted her. I said, Mom, I said, sorry, are you telling me that there's no one there right now? And she was like, no, no one's here, and just kind of kept talking. And I just kind of, I think I probably grilled her on it a little bit, but then I just thought, okay, well, I guess I was mistaken. Even though I'd seen the guy, like plain as day, he wasn't like an apparition or anything like that. And we spoke for another 45 minutes or so, and she didn't acknowledge anyone. Anyway, next morning I got a phone call that she'd had a heart attack and passed away. So for the grief and everything that comes with that, my mind kept going back to this moment, you know, and I was like, well, what are we talking here? Was that someone letting me know? And I spoke to people about it, and my more grounded fans, I suppose, would say, well, how do you know there was no one there? And you know,

0: And I can't 100% say that there was absolutely no one with her. But then my more sort of spiritual friends would say, well, yeah, that was obviously someone letting me know that was a spirit guide or somebody coming to collect her. And I just kept going over it and over it. And the logical conclusion that I came to was that that was some sort of sign that she was about to pass. And that really was what sent me down this very deep rabbit hole of diving into mediumship. And then I kind of documented my journey, and that ended up being my first book. Yeah.
1: Wow. So going back, if you don't mind, what did this person look like? You said you saw the person long enough to get a pretty good description.
0: Yeah. And this is the thing that's kind of triggered me that I've been struggling with even now somewhat. And we're about, what, 6 years on or something, 5 years on. So he just looked like a regular guy. He didn't look like anyone that I recognize, which is what threw me, if this is supposed to be a sign for me, right? Because I was the one that saw him. My mom didn't. So I was like, well, what's the point in that? It wasn't like he looked like an uncle or something that would have made sense. But he just looked like a regular guy. He quite gaunt looking, like quite a thin face, thinning gray hair, glasses. And one thing that kind of bothered me was that we were all wearing masks in those days, right? Oddly, he had one. So again, that was something that threw me, and he wasn't wearing it properly. And that kind of annoyed me at the time, because I was thinking, well, who is this guy? You know, he's not even wearing this mask properly, whatever, you know, let's not go into all that. But, you know, I kind of struggled with it because, again, thinking that if that was someone letting me know, then surely it would have made sense, if we're talking spirit guides or ghosts or whatever, to use somebody that I would have recognized.
1: Yeah, you know, spirit guides or what, I think, okay, if you were, like, let's say you were a spirit guide, why would you need glasses? It almost feels like on the other side, one, you wouldn't need the glasses. But, that's, you know, when you talk about the mask, mask is maybe sometimes it's meant for you, as in, okay, whatever you, the viewer, needed to see at the time. But also makes me wonder, do you someday expect to see that person again? Do you ever wonder to yourself, will this person that I saw through the FaceTime video ever show back up? And you're thinking maybe that will be the sign that you know something is about to happen.
0: Wow. I've never actually thought of that. I like that. I'm just processing that one right now. I mean,
1: do you want to see the person again?
0: Yeah, I would. I definitely would. And that's interesting. I wonder if I would recognize him outright, because, I mean, even though I absolutely saw the guy, it was brief, but long enough that I was kind of freaked out that there was someone in the house with her and there shouldn't have been. And I knew her routines and neighbors, and we didn't have any other family and all that stuff. I kind of wrote all that out of it. But yeah, I think the wildest theory that someone came up with was, I mean, we're going to go way out there if I say this, but was that it was me. That's something to think on, which oddly made sense to me in, like, the way that I look at things. But yeah, I mean, yeah, sure, I would like to see him again. Yeah.
1: That's interesting. I think a lot of people would hear that, and this would be my takeaway. Let's say I was in a situation where I was talking to my dad. My mom passed some years ago. But if I ever got the hunch there was someone else there and he specifically said there's no one else here, my radar is going to be instantly up, thinking, okay, something like this could be happening. I'm sure, have you heard of other people that have reached out to you that said, you know, something similar happened to me right after a loved one passed? I swear I saw someone with them.
0: I mean, only in the sense, and I just quickly want to say also that if that happened now or and, you know, after all that I've learned about since, I would have jumped. I would have been on the, you know, the next train down there, or however I could get to her. At the time, I just wasn't in this arena, you know, and I was like, that was weird, and just kind of brushed it off, which kind of drove me nuts for a while again, after what happened. But yeah, I've definitely had people reach out that read my first books, not specifically with a story like that, but of course, the stories that we've all heard about when people are passing away and talking to people that aren't there and things like that. Yeah.
1: So given you have experiences like this in your life, that kind of changes you. And how do you look at, let's say, spirit guides, let's say having hunches or psychics or mediums, or how do you look at people that have had experiences, let's say after an event like that, did it give you more reason to believe?
0: Yeah, for sure. I always come back to this, but I'd like to think that I have this kind of cynical outlook on things, which I feel serves me well in this arena, right? I don't just kind of buy into everything just because it's out there. I mean, I find all this stuff very interesting, but I only can really talk from my own personal experiences. So I don't want to be an authority on what anyone else might talk about. You know, I've never seen Bigfoot. I've never seen a UFO. So I only stick within what I can talk about. What it did was make me look back on a lot of other things that happened in life through a different lens. And I thought, well, there was also that like 5 years ago, or then there was this when I was a kid. And I kind of reframed it, and looking at it through this lens made me think, oh, okay, maybe this has actually always been a thing that I've just dismissed as, you know, these little odd moments that a lot of us have. And your brain kind of doesn't know what to do with it. The same thing when I saw the guy on the call, I just kind of instantly tried to rationalize it and figure it out and then just put it away. So it's definitely changed that. Yeah, I'll take little synchronicities and odd moments and kind of pause on them for a moment now, whereas before I might have just brushed over it. Yeah.
1: Have you tried to, let's say, connect in other ways? Have you tried to dabble into becoming a medium or trying to reach to the other side, anything like that? Have you tried it for yourself?
0: Yeah, for sure. I mean, I dove headfirst into that. That was pretty much, I suppose I had a good 3 months or so. Not to name drop, you mentioned I was working as an actor, which isn't really my direction anymore. But at the time I was working on one of these big movies, one of these big Marvel movies, for about 3 months right after my mum passed. And it gave me a lot of time to just really dive into spiritual literature, kind of standard stuff. I was reading Neil Donald Walsh and things like that. And then I stumbled across a book called What the Dead Are Dying to Teach Us by a medium in the UK called Claire Broad. She was running a workshop like weeks later, and there was all these coincidences that were crazy. One of the stories in her book, like in her very first book, I didn't know where she was from. It took place across the street from where I lived. It was in a cemetery, and she was writing about her first experience with mediumship. And she could have been from anywhere. She could have been from the US or Australia or whatever. And I just thought it was really odd at the time that I picked this book up and I could look out the window and see the cemetery she was talking about. Anyway, all these wild coincidences happened. And yeah, I very, very quickly, perhaps somewhat selfishly, I just wanted to know that my mum was still around, for, I don't know, for what reason, to know she was okay, for my own selfish reasons to still have her in my life in some way. And I spoke to a couple of other mediums, and very quickly somebody brought her through, which was a game changer for me. I'm sorry, I'm going off track a little bit, but that really opened me up to diving into mediumship myself. And I was like, okay, I want to do this. And I kind of scratched that itch. I had a lot of experiences in that first year, especially. I feel that anyone who steps into this arena, it seems that first year or so, you kind of open the floodgates and a lot of things will happen, and then you might plateau. But yeah, for me, I got enough validation that this is a real thing that I was like, okay, yeah, all right, this is great. And then that was enough for me. That was, I didn't sort of continue to explore it. I don't see myself working as a medium. But yeah, for me, just to get those validations in the early days, that was enough.
1: Did that help you as an actor? And I know you said that it's not your main focus, but you were, I mean, part of some pretty big productions from what I was reading. And from when, I'm not an actor, and I always wondered what the process was like to become another person, to try to get into the mindset where you can take over another persona, act like them, try to think like them, their mannerisms. Is this kind of a similar type of preparation you go into, let's say, as an actor and to mediumship? Do you see any parallels there?
0: I could see how people would see parallels. For me, I probably haven't. I mean, I did a couple of bigger roles where I really had to learn a lot. I do hear about actors, of course, just talking about embodying the character and living it, even when they're not filming, like when they're preparing for a role and stuff like that. I could see how that might be a connection in some way. For me, it's just been really, in a very boring way, it's just been repetition, learning lines. One thing actually I've kind of, I mean, it's just that, right? Just over and over and over again, and eventually it just clicks. But for me, I've kind of gone the opposite direction. I felt that this spiritual arena was far more interesting than, you know, there are a lot of egos on sets, and I've met a lot of amazing people also, but I feel that it's not as spiritual as people think. That's my take on it. Someone might argue with me, and yeah, but yeah, I've kind of gone away from that.
1: So you take the spirituality out of it. You're saying that this is more scientific than it is spiritual in a way.
0: Yeah, I mean, my own experience. That being said, you know, I'm not Daniel Day-Lewis, who might have a completely different look in it. You know, like he does. Someone like him, for example, really embodies everything. Yeah, you know, maybe that's the difference between a great actor and someone that dabbled with it. I don't know. Yeah.
1: Well, you hear about, you know, some of the famous examples like the Andy Kaufman movie and Jim Carrey and how that changed him.
0: True.
1: It almost seems like he literally channeled Andy Kaufman. He lived it, and that is dedication into the role. Do you ever fear that if you were to go deeper into mediumship that it would take over you? That, let's say you talk about this plateau that happens after a certain amount of time. Do you ever consider if you would have kept leaning into it, it would have been like you and Jim Carrey and Andy Kaufman? You would have just leaned so far into it that it would have just taken over.
0: I really like that example. I've actually never seen that film, but it does remind me of something I read about Val Kilmer when he played Jim Morrison, that apparently he believed that he was really, that Jim was coming through him. And I don't know, I think there were some rumors in the 90s that he was talking about getting an exorcist or something. I don't know if that's true. But so actually, yeah, I wonder. I do wonder with that. Not really with the mediumship. I've had one of my mediumship teachers say that maybe I'm a little naive with this. She's had experiences that I haven't of perhaps a darker experience. But for me, I feel like it's just intention, what you bring to it, what you expect. I think that goes for everything. So I'm not really afraid of negative entities and stuff like that. Yeah.
1: Okay. You know, one of the interesting things about mediumship is that so many people come to it in moments of grief. I wonder what that can entail. And maybe we can discuss that coming up after the break. Joining us here, our guest is Phil Webster. You can find him online. And just his name, philwebster.com. What I think is interesting about all of this, and there's so much to be interested about this, is some of the parallels that we're seeing in his professional life and then in his personal life. So we're going to continue on that. If you want to email me any questions, Ryan Recker at coasttocoastam.com. Don't go anywhere.

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3: I'm Jeff Eno with the Weather Channel. Late night showers and storms over towards Gainesville. Otherwise, partly cloudy. We'll drop back to around 74. The best shot at the showers and storms up towards Blue Ridge and dropping back to the upper 60s. Over towards Clayton, upper 60s. Some patchy fog later. Stray shower or thunderstorm will be possible.
4: For Valentine, the U.S. launching new airstrikes against Iran in retaliation for Iran launching a second drone attack on a ship.
5: They attacked another ship in the Strait of Hormuz this morning, the MT Kiku. That's the name of the ship. That ship was carrying about 200,000 barrels of oil, and so it could have been a disaster in the Strait of Hormuz.
4: Fox's Jennifer Griffin also reports U.S. military shot down 9 attack drones fired at U.S. forces in Bahrain. Rescue efforts continue in Venezuela.
6: Hundreds of volunteers have shown up. So many people are here, they had to turn some away. The support is immense. Over $1 million worth of donations already in hand here at the warehouse.
4: Fox's Dana Marie McNichol reporting from a donation center in Doral, Florida, following 2 major earthquakes in Venezuela. 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
1: Really enjoying our conversation with Phil Webster. 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And the book is Letting Glow, Glowing Deeper, A Soul Being. And that one, I think, is fascinating because the experiences that you have and how it pertains to your life. I always try to find ways to connect with my own personal experiences. In some ways, I don't have any personal experience with mediumship. I've never really tried it, but I'm so fascinated with those that have successfully in hearing about their experiences. We're going to continue more with that coming up. And by the way, if you haven't been to coasttocoastam.com lately, you may not have seen this, but paranormaldate.com is now looking to cast perhaps some romantics that want to take a supernatural turn. They are going to be filming. And I think it's so interesting that Paranormal Date is now launching a new TV show on Spark. And what I say is, if you are one of those people that wanted to go to paranormaldate.com and just maybe try to find a mate, that's fun. But if you're someone that wouldn't mind the cameras rolling while you do it, well, this may be for you. 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I think you'll find it fascinating either way. All right, Phil Webster, we're going to continue with our guests coming up after the break. If you want to email me, Ryan Recker at coasttocoastam.com. 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
1: And welcome back to Coast AM. I'm your host, Ryan Recker. Joining us now is author Phil Webster. And I have to compliment you, Phil, on your website, philwebster.com. You have a fantastic photo on there. I have to find out who your photographer is. It feels like Paul McCartney wings from the late 70s. Kind of feel, and I love the vibe.
6: Thanks very much. Yeah, I'm gonna get them in before I get too old.
1: I wanted to ask you about your experiences, and you're talking about this mediumship, and you almost immediately felt that there was a connection there with your mom, and you knew immediately this is genuine. Whatever we're experiencing here, you felt it was real. How do you find that in some ways that you can vindicate those type of moments without getting too emotional? So I almost feel like if I were to go to a medium, my radar would be up so high that if I were trying to connect with a loved one, that I would almost be convincing myself that it was happening without being objective. And I wouldn't know if it was real or genuine until after the fact. How were you able to tell?
6: I think that that's a really, really important point to make. And especially when skeptics come in and say, well, of course you're looking for that. So when people talk about seeing a white feather or something like that walking down the street, again, you can hear my own cynicism coming through. But I understand that if we go around looking for things, then we're going to probably find it, right? But I feel that the experiences that I've had with mediums in the early days, I don't go to them or anything like that now, were varied. The first one I had was insanely accurate. Like, so the lady had a very, she had a very Cockney accent. I don't know if your listeners know what that means, but like a very London accent, which is very distinguishable in the UK. Her accent changed. She brought my mum through, and her accent went to a very strong, what we call like a Midlands accent here, which was my mum's accent, and completely different to this lady. This person didn't know I was showing up. I just walked in, and it was like a demonstration of mediumship. There was me and like 15 other people there. For me, that was a game changer. That was almost as powerful in a very different way as losing my mum in the first place, because that was just... That just blew me away. I'd gone in kind of the opposite to what you just said, like almost with my guard up, thinking, okay, prove this to me, right? If this is a real thing. But yeah, on the other hand, I suppose there is, again, a danger. I feel like there's, you know, I think there's a term like spiritual bypassing when you go into this arena and you just kind of, maybe you'll have some early experiences, and then people just tend to turn everything over to spirit or their spirit guides or whatever, and sort of like, if it's meant to be, it'll be, that kind of thing. I think there's a danger of getting lost in that. Even for people that very much dive into this, they kind of, you know, hit this sort of, again, that plateau of just thinking, oh, wow, this is amazing. I feel that there's so much more to learn. I feel like I probably scratched the surface with mediumship, and I feel that there's probably so much more out there that I haven't experienced. Anyway, I'm sort of dancing around it, but yeah, I feel that when you do dive into this, I mean, meditation is always something that I come back to tell people to go through. And when you become aware of how you think, that's a lot to do with when you practice meditation and sort of creating that space of being aware of your thoughts and being able to step back from your thoughts. When you get good at that, you kind of recognize when something new comes in. So when you experience something personally, there's a very clear distinction between what's you and what's something else.
1: Can I tell you, maybe one of my hesitations is how vulnerable you have to be for it. So, you know, I've seen stories where reporters are trying to write a story about how easy it is for people to find information about you. And they'll say, okay, I'm going to hire this detective, and it's going to prove just how much information is on the dark web about you right now. And they come back with their social security number. And immediately they're like, oh, I didn't know that was out there. It scares them. I almost feel like if you're going to sit down with a medium and if you're vulnerable and you open yourself up to them, that's a scary thing for a lot of people, because the stuff that they hear back may not be what they want to hear. So they might be hesitant to reach out to someone like that because of the information that may come back to them could scare them. And it's almost like you have to be vulnerable and expect that those experiences could happen. And I think a lot of people are turned off by that.
6: Yeah, I get that. I think there are charlatans out there. I'm really cautious of any kind of guru complex. I feel that when I have clients personally, I'll say to them that what I say isn't necessarily the truth. It might not be your truth. I don't think that it is ultimate truth. Maybe there's glimpses of truth in there from what I've learned or whatever I'm tapping into. But take what resonates for you. And if it doesn't, that's fine, right? So I feel that there are, I mean, I don't want to throw everyone under the bus, but I know a lot of mediums that are predominantly female. I think that's like a big demographic in this area that are wary of men that step into this. Like, there seems to be a lot of egos that get involved, and again, this sort of guru complex where it does leave the door open for somebody that's maybe not that ethical to exploit. But then I feel that why who would bother doing that? Yeah, like, I mean, Yeah, I feel like, you know, if your alarm bells ring around somebody that you don't feel is authentic, then probably trust that. Yeah.
1: Right. Do you think that you think about yourself, and let's say one day the inevitable happens, which will happen to all of us. Do you want people reaching out to you? Would you like to guide someone? Would that be something you would enjoy doing on the other side?
6: Yeah, definitely. Definitely. My partner, I often talk about her that if I go first, because she's quite skeptical and she kind of keeps me grounded. She's slowly coming around to this stuff as she sees that I'm not someone that just makes stuff up, right? But but yeah, I mean, I'd love to come back and say to her, like, hey, see, told you.
1: Wouldn't that be it? I think a lot of people have those type of packs with their spouse, partner, and they say, if I go first, there's going to be signs because I'm going to be trying. But if they're receptive to it or not. And that's one of those things. You don't know sometimes after the fact if you're just, it's part of the grief and you're just desperately looking for a way to connect with that person after death, or if it's something more genuine. But a lot of people, they would testify that it was very genuine what they experienced. Not that they were specifically looking for it, but it came to them, and there's no other explanation for it. And I'm guessing you've probably had enough coincidences in your life that would point to, okay, these are too many coincidences in a row for it to be just a coincidence.
6: Yeah, for sure. Like, again, that first year was just one thing after another. I mean, one of the most specific things for me was training with mediums to learn about mediumship myself. And some of the things that I told people personally that I know that I didn't know, like really odd, but very specific things. Like, one thing I always talk about was this is a bit of a throwaway random story, but a lady that I'd never met before in what we called our circle, where we practice as mediums, or developing mediums, I should say. And I was trying to give this lady some information, whatever came through to me. And I kept seeing like a baby orangutan, right? This is just so random. And I just kept getting this image of a baby orangutan. And I was thinking, well, I'm not going to say that to her. That's just ridiculous, right? And it kept coming up. This lady was, by the way, just to put it in context, she lived in London, on the outskirts of London. Never met her before, like I said. I'd got somebody come through that I described that she said sounded like her dad. And then I kept getting this baby orangutan. And eventually I was like, all right, look, I keep getting this baby orangutan. Does this mean anything to you? And she said, yeah. My daughter works in an orangutan sanctuary in California. And I was like, okay, well, that's just so ridiculous and specific that's not me. Right. And that she took that again, that was just something that was like, all right, this is a real thing. Yeah.
1: Yeah, and when you have moments like that, here's what I would think. In human nature, and at least how I would interpret it, is that if I had some sort of inkling of a baby orangutan and someone confirmed, oh yeah, I have a connection to that, whatever concentration I had would have been immediately broken. My mind would have been like, oh, I can't believe that just happened, and I would have snapped out of whatever I was channeling at that moment. So it seems like, do you have to have a lot of concentration in order to make this work?
6: Well, actually, when you say that, that's exactly what happened to me at the time. I was like, oh, wow, okay, great. I got it right. And then I was done.
1: You're out of it.
6: Yeah. And I guess that's the difference between continuing to learn about mediumship or that being enough. I'm a broken record with this, but I feel that when you get good, and this is the way that it works for me, it's stepping back from your own thoughts and just recognizing that you're not your thoughts and just creating that space in the middle. I kind of see it as like a three-part thing, like that we have this conscious observer that we're able to, you know, somebody offends you and you can get bothered by that. And then you've got all these kind of responses, but then you can kind of recognize that you're not those responses. You can witness them. You can pick them, right? Like we do with our choices, our thoughts. And when you get good at recognizing that you're the observer of those thoughts, then you can kind of create this space in between. And I think that space in between is where something new comes in, whether we're talking about someone that's passed or spirit guides or your intuition or whatever you want to call it. And I feel that when you can discern between those three, that's really the first quite big step to understanding that this is all happening. Yeah.
1: Well, can you pick up on things randomly? So let's say you're at a coffee shop and, you know, the barista hands you a coffee and then, you know, you have a moment and all of a sudden something comes to you. Do moments like that, just little spurts of thoughts come to you, and do you feel the need to share it or do you keep it to yourself?
6: I keep it to myself. I haven't had anything profound like seeing someone's grandmother standing beside them or anything like that, like in public. But I feel that another thing is that we all have these moments, right? We all, and this is something I say a lot, but we walk into a room and say that we can cut the air with a knife, or we have like a, we can't put our finger on something, or we have a gut feeling. But then when you use words like clairsentience, clairvoyance, clairtangence, then people typically, maybe not Coast to Coast listeners, but would typically look at you like you're nuts, right? But I think that we're talking about the same thing. We all have these experiences all the time. It's just being able to sort of discern them, right? When you walk into a room and you feel that something's not quite right, or you meet someone and you feel that you've met them before. I think this stuff happens a lot, like all through our lives. And this whole thing is kind of mystical, right? When you start breaking it down, we're just used to it. So just learning to tell the differences between those things, starting to look at them from a psychic lens rather than just dismissing it as a, well, you know, someone's just had an argument in this room and they're moving on. I think we've all got it.
1: Talking about the argument thing, and sometimes you can pick up on vibes. What happens when you get negative entities? So let's say you're trying to work with someone, or you're practicing, and everything that comes to mind is something really dark. What do you do in instances like that?
6: That's interesting. So I do get a lot of people come to me. Again, I don't work as a medium. I maybe have aspects of mediumship come into my work. I suppose I kind of use everything but the word psychic. I'll use like energy counselor or anything. But and I've only slowly recently been saying, yeah, okay, I'm a psychic. I haven't had any personal experience with anything like some, you know, dark demon stepping in or anything like that. I just don't believe that I open myself up to that. I really think that intention is everything. And if you're worried about that stuff, then you're, as with everything in life, then you're going to probably bring that to you. When I get a negative kind of outcome for a client, I tend to tell people how it is, but obviously I would be very diplomatic with that. There's always, I feel that we always have, one thing I always come back to is that I feel that we always have the moment of now, that it's always now, right? And that we have endless possibilities going in every single direction from this moment right now. And I feel that as a psychic, the psychic would pick up on the most probable one going forward that this person is probably going to take, but they can always veer off that path. They can always go in a different direction. It doesn't have to be a negative outcome. So in that case, I would say, well, this is one possibility, but it's not written in stone, right? You can change things at any moment that you want.
1: Talking about the field of, you know, I like how you said you're hesitant to use the word psychic, things like that. It is pretty mainstream. And you go back and you think, okay, in the 90s, you know, they had the 1-800 numbers you can call and Miss Cleo and things like that. And there was this kind of bubblegum look at it. And it was more of a fun thing to do for entertainment purposes. Do you think that perhaps the practical uses of it, that we're going to find a time, it may be not that far in the future, a time where we're going to look at it more scientifically, more studies will be done, and they realize that there are a lot of important factors to this that we're not untapping, and maybe it'll be studied more and looked at in a more less than entertainment, in a more serious way. Do you think we're going to hit that as a society, a point where that happens?
6: I think that we already are. Yeah. I mean, there's so much going on right now, right? And I don't want to open this door because it's not my area. I don't know anything about UFOs or aliens, but the whole disclosure thing that's currently taking place. We recently had on our radio show on the Healing Power of Your Dreams on UK Health Radio, we had Dr. Julian Mossbridge, who works with IONS. And I feel that people like that are really looking at this smarter people than myself that are looking at this from a logical point of view. I feel that that's already happening and is really demystifying this. And I don't mean debunking it, but just making it, like I said earlier, that I feel that this whole thing is mystical, right? Just like look at time, for example, and explain that, right? I feel that that in itself is just beyond what we can really comprehend. You know, we've got used to our way of going about things, but I feel that this whole thing is already kind of quite mystical. I don't think that, I mean, it's a bit of a cliche, but you know, instead of supernatural, supernormal and that kind of thing. I think that we're already there. and that we've definitely opened the door to it. And anything that's going on right now, like with your next guest talking about disclosure, and people, scientists that are bringing this, that are open to these questions, I feel that that's normalizing it.
1: Right. I find, too, that people that have dedicated a large portion of their life to try to study this, it is really fascinating to me because the things that they've discovered sometimes get dismissed. And then it seems like all of a sudden, nothing gets dismissed. It almost seems like in a lot of times when there is a breakthrough, and I don't know what that breakthrough is going to be, if it has to be a personal one that people reach in order to better understand it, if it's not a personal one, if it's maybe a high-profile spokesperson, and in some cases, if it's a government entity that releases the information, that makes a big difference too. And you're right about the disclosure stuff when it comes to aliens. I don't know, because the U.S. government, you know, they've experimented, they've dabbled, they've talked about remote viewing, and, you know, even stories about them trying to look into DNA right now and trying to find hybrids, things like that. A lot of this stuff is in the mainstream, but still not accepted, which, you know, makes me wonder about what you're talking about here. How long will it be accepted? And you're right. Maybe it's accepted in the right circles, but not all circles yet. Do you want to take some calls in the next hour?
6: Yeah, sure. Let's do it.
1: What kind of calls do you like to take? Anything in particular?
6: I'm open to it. I'm not going to be doing any mediumship readings. Just want to get that out there. But yeah, I'm always interested in people's opinions. Yeah.
1: Or experiences that they've had. I always like to hear about experiences. Maybe we can do that and learn more. So let's open up the phone lines. Phil Webster is our guest. You can find him online, philwebster.com. And we're going to continue with him after the break. We'll take some of your calls. If you've had an experience with a medium, you want to share that, we would love to hear it on Coast to Coast AM. Don't go anywhere.

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1: Hi, Joe.
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10: More strikes in the Strait. I'm Deborah Valentine, Fox News. The U.S. launching new airstrikes against Iran in retaliation for Iran's strikes. Fox's Chanley Painter.
11: The U.S. military launching new additional strikes on Iranian sites around the Strait of Hormuz. Officials say it's in response to continued Iranian aggression. The strikes targeted Iran's air defenses, drone storage facilities, cruise missiles, targeting radars, mine laying capabilities, and surface-to-air missile systems. And sirens are sounding in Bahrain and Kuwait in what appears to be a retaliatory attack by Iran. The latest fighting is further straining an already fragile ceasefire and long-term peace talks. The escalation began on Thursday when Tehran attacked a cargo ship with a drone in the vital waterway. The U.S. responded with airstrikes on western Iran. Iran retaliated by targeting a U.S. base in Bahrain.
10: U.S. forces in Bahrain shot down 9 Iranian drones fired at U.S. forces there. No injuries reported. Israel and Lebanon signing a framework agreement for peace, which Hezbollah's leader is rejecting.
12: One of the biggest sticking points surrounding a long-term U.S.-Iran deal is the ongoing conflict involving Israeli forces and the Iranian-backed militant group Hezbollah. Israel and Lebanon just signed a deal that would see the IDF pull their troops out of 2 areas in southern Lebanon. The idea is for Lebanese soldiers to take control over areas that are currently being held by Israel.
13: They believe that they actually own Lebanon, but Lebanon belongs to the Lebanese people, not to the Iranian people. So it is about time that Lebanon will gain independence and will assume full control of their territory.
12: Israeli ambassador to the UN Danny Danon tells Fox News it's a gradual process, but they have no motivation to stay in southern Lebanon.
10: Fox's Jeff Paul reporting from Tel Aviv, Israel. 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
10: President Trump is Saturday announcing his pick to lead ICE, Immigration and Customs Enforcement.
4: President Trump says he's tapping former Oklahoma State Trooper and ex-Marine Lance Schroyer to lead Immigration and Customs Enforcement. Posting on Truth Social, the president called Schroyer a patriot with decades of experience locking up the worst of the worst. The agency has not had a Senate-confirmed director since 2017, amid bitter political clashes over immigration enforcement. If confirmed, Schroyer would take over as backlash continues to grow over the president's crackdown. Carmen Roberts, Fox News.
10: Former acting ICE director Todd Lyons resigned in April. Lyons' departure months after the fatal shootings of Renee Good and Alex Preddy during anti-ICE unrest in Minneapolis. The U.S. military is on the ground in Venezuela to help with rescue efforts following this week's back-to-back earthquakes. Fox's Dana Marie McNichol reports from Florida.
15: South Florida answering the urgent call for help after Venezuela's deadly earthquakes. Hundreds of volunteers accepting donations, sorting, and packing life saving supplies with Global Empowerment Mission. For many, this is personal. Back-to-back 7.2 and 7.5 magnitude earthquakes rocked Venezuela Wednesday night. An unknown number of survivors are still trapped under the rubble.
10: The death toll has reached 1,400 people and is expected to rise. At least another 70,000 people are reported missing. Thousands are injured. A 4.8 magnitude earthquake struck Japan near the Aizu Islands. No injuries or major damage reported. That happened just before a 5.9 quake rocked Afghanistan. A magnitude 5.9 earthquake reportedly striking Afghanistan and reportedly felt from Kabul to northern Pakistan. No word yet on any deaths or significant damage. I'm Deborah Valentine. This is Fox News.
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18: I'm Jeff Eno with the Weather Channel. Late night showers and storms over towards Gainesville. Otherwise, partly cloudy. We'll drop back to around 74. The best shot at the showers and storms up towards Blue Ridge and dropping back to the upper 60s. Over towards Clayton, upper 60s. Apache fog later. Stray shower or thunderstorm will be possible.

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1: I love that bumper music selection. So Martha Reeves is a Motown legend, and just this week I talked to her. My regular job here in Detroit, once in a while you get to talk to some really cool people, and then Coast to Coast calls you and you get to talk to some amazing people there too. But on my news job, I interviewed Martha Reeves this week, and she's alive and well. She's turning 85 this summer, has a new album coming out in August, and she plans to tour next year at 85 years old, and she still sounds like this. It's absolutely amazing. Our guest here is Phil Webster. He's a presenter in the UK on their health radio flagship show, The Healing Power of Your Dreams. I love radio people. And part of two is his experiences with mediumship. And you heard the story about his mother, and I found that story very fascinating. It kind of got him dabbling and looking deeper into it. And you can find him online now, philwebster.com, and you can see what he does, a life coach, energy counselor. But for the next hour, we're going to open up the phone lines, and what you can do is give us a call. If you have an experience you want to share, or maybe some questions you've always wondered, feel free to do that. And for the next hour, we'll also take your email questions. I do have a couple of those. Ryan Recker at coasttocoastam.com. That's where you can drop me a line. I know it's a lot of places. It's pretty late in the middle of the night, so you can't always open up the phone and start talking without your spouse or partner, whoever it is, getting angry. Why are you being so loud at this? I get it. So if you want to email me, Ryan Recker at coasttocoastam.com. I try to get through also some email questions, but the phone line's always better. We'll open those up and we'll start taking those calls with Phil Webster coming up after the break on Coast to Coast AM.
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4: I coughed, and I coughed until I choked. 24 hours a day. I couldn't even walk across my floor without literally coughing until I would gasp. So I saw three different pulmonologists and they could do nothing. Someone had mentioned to me about a product that President Reagan had taken. I ordered it within

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1: And welcome back to Coast AM. I'm Ryan Recker, hosting tonight. If you want to email me, ryanrecker@coasttocoastam.com. I do look at the emails during the break, and we have some questions coming in through there. Our guest here is Phil Webster, and I kind of underplayed your acting career, but you've worked with some really cool people, by the way. I was looking through your IMDb page, and you've been a part of, really big productions, which is so cool.
2: Yeah, I mean, underplay it pretty, like, I really haven't done that much. I mean, I've worked on some big productions, but in a smaller capacity. But yeah, I've met some cool people. Stallone was a big one for me as a child of the 80s. So yeah, it was fun. Yeah.
1: Stallone is pretty neat. I mean, of all the people to meet, that's a pretty cool one.
2: it's so weird, right? One day you're sitting around just, you know, doing whatever you do, like within the acting sphere, and then the next day you're talking to like Tom Cruise on a movie set. It's kind of wild how it fluctuates. Yeah, yeah.
1: Yeah, I mean, that's a whole different conversation, you know, what celebrities are like. We used to do that in radio all the time. There's a few different topics if you wanted to get listenership and people to call in. You would say Mount Rushmore of fill in the blank. People always like those type of topics. And the other one is, have you ever met a celebrity and were they cool or mean to you? That's an easy way to kill some time. Those are lazy radio topics, by the way, but they definitely get caller interaction. Are you ready to take some calls? We do have a couple of people that want to talk to you here.
2: Sure. Yeah, let's do it.
1: Yeah. And part of the last hour, we talked about life after death and some of the deeper questions, consciousness, mediumship, things like that. If you have your own experience, this would be a good time to share it. How about we go to, let's go to the west of the Rockies. And Mark is in California. Mark, you're on Coast to Coast AM. Go ahead.
3: Yes. Phil, do you remember the act with Harry Houdini and his wife, Bess? Back in 1926.
2: I'm not sure I've come across that one, but do tell me.
3: You never come across that? Well, they put out, Bess had a $10,000 reward to any medium that could come through to her husband, and they had a code, and there were two words that the medium would have to say that they were actually in contact with Harry Houdini or her dead husband.
2: Yeah.
3: You know what those two words were?
2: I don't.
3: Rosabella Believe.
2: Okay.
3: That was the code between the two. For 10 years, no medium ever guessed it. So she finally gave up with the reward.
2: Fair enough.
1: So, that's interesting. Thank you, Mark, for the call. So the testing side of it, you know, some people say, you know, I'll come back and there'll be signs. That's a pretty specific type of code that people couldn't crack after the fact. Do you think that plays against mediumship? Do you think when people hear stories like that, they dismiss it and maybe they say, okay, that's all the proof I need that there's nothing to this?
2: I think, yeah, why not? And again, I would be the first one to be skeptical about it. That I have heard that story. Like when I thought back on it, I just didn't remember the names or the code. But yeah, that's really interesting. I have had people come to me and say, look, hey, for what it's worth, could you tell me what me and my friend were going to say, before he passed? But then at other times I've, maybe this is my own way of going about things, but I'll be giving somebody like a reading, an intuitive reading. And there's nothing to do with mediumship. And then I will get something specific come through and say, look, hey, I keep seeing this. Does this mean anything to you? And they're like, oh yeah, okay, that was my granddad's or something like that. Like at the most, you know, when I'm not looking into the mediumship side of things, things just show up. So there doesn't seem to really be any rhyme or reason to it from my point of view. That being said, perhaps a more experienced medium, someone that's doing it for 20 years would have a different take on that. Yeah, I mean, I get it. I'm immediately skeptical of everyone, like always. So I totally get what Mark's saying. Yeah.
1: Yeah. And I've talked to different mediums through the show here, and they've talked about their process. And sometimes they say to get something very specific like that is difficult because it's to them, sometimes it's by association. They may see something and they'll say, okay, mm-hmm. this person's wearing this or this

0: person, what's this color mean, or they're acting something out, to get a very specific word or phrase. That's something that I don't know if we've really cracked that code with it. It seems like that might be almost an impossibility in a way. But
1: that's a good point. Sorry.
0: Yeah. But the coincidence, bringing up things, it's very fascinating that how many times can you find these coincidences running in a row to say there's nothing to that? That it just seems that's improbable in some cases.
1: Yeah, yeah. I just feel that you touched on something really important there. Sorry, I kept trying to jump in. One thing that it just kind of really reminded me of is when I first started training in this area, that we're encouraged to have a kind of shorthand, right? So like I might see a boat, which at this most basic level might represent travel, unless somebody actually had a boat or whatever. But, you know, that might be my sort of shorthand for travel, or I might see a rose, which might represent marriage or something like that. So when you've got those kind of shorthands coming through, and then you sort of, then you pass over travel to somebody else or marriage or whatever it may be, then the person might come to their own conclusions about that. So maybe looking for something very specific. For example, the example I was using earlier, I was talking to a lady just about her work. She was asking for advice on her career, and I kept getting a blue blanket. And I said, look, I don't know what this means. I keep getting this blue blanket. And then she said, okay, well, I stayed at my granddad's house last night, and I slept in his bed, and he had this blue blanket. So she took that as that was a message from my granddad. That just kept coming through spontaneously. But yeah, looking for specific things, I don't know how that works. I wonder how that works. I don't feel like I'm that much of a medium to answer that question, to be honest. Yeah.
0: Yeah, and sometimes that's the same thing you ask them. Well, how come if you have this ability, you just don't go and solve every mystery on the planet? And they'll say, well, it doesn't really work like that. I mean, it would be nice, but it's very difficult. Let's take some more calls, and let's go to the first-time caller line. Megan is in Connecticut. Megan, you're on Coast to Coast AM with Phil Webster. Go ahead.
2: Well, this is very exciting. Thank you so much for being there, Phil. My question is... Oh, hi. My question is that I think it's a possibility that all of us have the ability to be guided to a loved one who may have crossed over or in whatever manner. And I was wondering if you could give us a little kindergarten lesson.
1: Yeah,
2: you know,
1: sure.
2: I believe
1: that we all have this. I mean, I hear a lot of mediums or so-called gurus that talk about being born with this gift, and that they have it and others don't. I think that we all have it personally, because this was something that I tuned into later in life, in my late 40s. I hadn't really paid any attention to it. So I think, again, sorry, this is a bit of a boring answer, and people kind of roll their eyes when I talk about meditation, but I really feel that that is the first key if you wanted to explore this, to just sit for a moment and just have that quiet space and just create that space and just get used to becoming aware of your own thoughts. And people kind of look at meditation as though it's something that they have to do, or enlightenment, or however you want to look at it, and it's got all this mystery around it, and there's nothing that deep. I think it's just about being aware of your thoughts, and when intrusive thoughts come in, just acknowledge them and let them go. And then when you get good at that, then just taking that breath and creating that space, then that when you ask for guidance, if we're talking about spirit guides or a loved one, take note of it. Another really important thing as well, I think, is that moment when you first wake up in the morning, or just before you go to sleep at night, when your brain is still in the kind of theta state, like a dreamlike state. And when you wake up, those ideas that come to you then, or just before you go into sleep, before your sort of alpha brain kicks in and you know, you're sort of prime directors for the day, when you're in that kind of state between sleep and awareness, I feel that that's a really important place to take note of anything that comes to you through there, that's very easy to do, that doesn't require meditation.
0: Very good. Thank you, Megan. Let's go to the wild card line, and Cindy is in Arizona. Cindy, you're on Coast to Coast AM. Go ahead.
3: Hi there. Nice to talk to you guys. Phil, I had an experience similar to the one that you and your mother had. And when I was in Arizona, where I am now, my husband went back home. We were visiting relatives. He went back home to North Dakota. And he called me one day, in a couple of days before he died, and there were two women in his house. sitting up on the mantle of the fireplace, which couldn't happen because the TV was there. And even if it wasn't, it was too narrow for anyone to sit there. But he was really upset. He didn't recognize them or anything. And the next day he called me and they were back. Only one was holding a baby this time. And I could hear him yell, you know, get out of my house. And I'm just wondering, I've never heard of strangers before somebody's dying coming in, that you hear relatives or people they know. So have you ever heard of this before?
1: Well, I could very much relate to it. The guy that I saw, I didn't know who he was. You know, sticking with the idea that this was a supernatural event, it still doesn't make sense to me who this guy was. I did look at it in the sense that, and forgive me for going into my own story, that perhaps this guy wasn't part of my life. It might have been someone from my mum's life before I showed up or something like that. I mean, what you're talking about really sort of rings the bells of more to do with like a haunting, maybe. I don't want to freak anyone out. That sounds kind of spooky as well, that they were sitting on the mantle. That sounds like a really odd angle. So I would lean more towards that. That's a difficult one. That's a difficult one. If it didn't really have any relevance to him, then I wonder if that was just more to do with like a traditional paranormal sighting.
0: Okay. Let's go to the wild card line, and John is in Florida. John, you're on Coast to Coast AM. Go ahead.
4: Hi, great show. I got a story for you that I think was fulfilled and made realistic because of what happened. And my wife and I, when we first met, we felt like we were soulmates, and we met at a Sunday service that somebody brought her to. And we immediately felt like we had been together before somehow, and we started trying to figure out when we might have met before. And we were at the World's Fair in New York on the same day at the same exhibit around the same time, but we didn't manage to meet then. And then we were at a coffee shop in Miami, the Slick Coffee House, watching Jimmy Buffett live from both opposite sides of the room, but we didn't manage to meet. And now we had met at the Sunday service, and we started dating. And we're getting along great. We're still trying to figure out when we had met before. And one day I went into a counseling session, and I found out when we were together before. And I came out and I said, hey, I found out when we were together before. And she said, oh, wow, tell me. I said, I can't. You haven't had counseling on it yet. It could affect you badly. I said, no, you got to tell me. And I stupidly said, okay, I'll tell you. We were a crew on this flying saucer, and we were together there, and then it got hit by a meteor and everybody was killed. And so that's when we were together before. We were a couple on a ship. And she said,
1: how did she take it? Yeah. And I didn't see that punch. I didn't see the conclusion of that like that. Yeah.
0: Well, that's one way to meet, I guess. That's interesting. Do you ever find, let's just say this, in generally speaking, that let's say you get that type of feeling, past lives, things like that, you're almost hesitant in some ways to share that with other people because you think that they'll instantly call you crazy and never want to talk to you again?
1: Yeah, I mean, I've had that, like having a dream of someone that seems so profound did they have this dream last night, and then, you know, something wild like that, and then mention it to the person, and they're like, oh, okay. That was creepy.
0: I wonder, the first thing I do, if I have a dream, I got to call that person. Did you have a dream like this tonight? And sometimes it's my kids, you know, like my kids will bring it up.
1: Yeah.
0: Well, not that I always like to mentally manipulate my children, but with my 5-year-old daughter, and if she doesn't want to go to bed at night and she's really resisting it, I'll say, okay, I got to go to bed too. Let's go see if we can have the same dream. So if we fall asleep at the same time and have the same dream, let's report in the morning and see if it happens. She tries so hard to fall asleep after that. So a little parenting trick for anyone listening here. We got an email from a listener that said, in response to your segment, sending a loved one a sign from the other side, if there is no recognition of one's own death, how would we know that we had died? That's an interesting question.
1: I'm not sure how to unpack that. That we wouldn't be aware that we'd passed over. That was kind of the
0: possibly,
1: point, right?
0: Yeah. Like if we can, you know, move on and let's say still be seen by other people, things like that. Mm. Almost like the sixth sense in a way. How would we know?
1: God, yeah, this is something that I haven't really considered. I suppose, again, that kind of brings me back to traditional hauntings, what people talk about the some sort of trace of something wandering around and some residual thing. I wonder, I personally don't believe that this is just my take on it. And what do I know, right? Like, seriously, this is just kind of, like I said, if this resonates, great. If not, I get it. You know, I've been a skeptic my whole life, really. But I feel that we will know. I feel that the experiences that I've had, that the consciousness does appear to go on. I think that when we talk about hauntings and what seems to be something else, I'm not sure that that's the same thing, that's a conscious entity. That being said, people do talk about interacting with ghosts. I'm just kind of arguing myself here, but I feel that we'd know. From experience, then that's all I can really come back to, is that I'm quite convinced that when this eventually does happen to us, that we're aware of it. That would be my take on it, my boring take on it.
0: Yeah, there's a lot of near-death experiences where people have discussed what it was like, and they all have certain common threads in some ways. You know, the trope of, you know, walk towards the light, you see the light. Sometimes there might be someone there you recognize calling you in. Things like that may be used in Hollywood, but when you listen to near-death experiences, a lot of them do say things like that, which would indicate that once you do reach that side, you know you're there because there might be someone there helping you with it. Do you want to take some more calls after the break?
1: Sure. Yes, keep going.
0: Yeah, let's do this. Phil Webster's our guest. You can find him online, philwebster.com. Two L's, philwebster.com, and his book, Letting Glow, Glowing Deeper. There's a series there, and I think that you'll really enjoy it if you look it up on his website. A little bit more, if you want to email me, ryanrecker@coasttocoastam.com. Another good way to maybe ask your question if you can't call in right now. I try to go through some of those, too, on Coast to Coast AM.

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3: I'm Jeff Eno with the Weather Channel. Late night showers and storms over towards Gainesville. Otherwise, partly cloudy. We'll drop back to around 74. The best shot at the showers and storms up towards Blue Ridge and dropping back to the upper 60s. Over towards Clayton, upper 60s. Some patchy fog later. Stray shower or thunderstorm will be possible.
4: For Valentine, the U.S. launching new airstrikes against Iran in retaliation for Iran's strikes. Here's Fox's Chanley Painter.
5: The strikes targeted Iran's air defenses, drone storage facilities, cruise missiles, targeting radars, mine laying capabilities, and surface-to-air missile systems.
4: U.S. forces in Bahrain shot down 9 Iranian drones fired at U.S. forces there. No injuries reported. Meanwhile, Bahrain and Kuwait said today that Iran targeted their nations overnight with drone and missile fire after U.S. strikes hit Iran, both countries denouncing the attacks. Louisiana held a Senate primary runoff Saturday with another candidate backed by President Trump claiming victory. Republican Congresswoman Julia Letlow won Louisiana's GOP U.S. Senate primary Saturday. She defeated State Treasurer John Fleming in a runoff election. She'll face Democrat Jamie Davis in November. America's listening to Fox News.
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1: And I'm happy to be with you here tonight, and every night, really. 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We're going to take some more calls for him coming up after the break. 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
1: And welcome back to Coast AM. I'm Ryan Recker, our guest here. 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Phil, are you ready to take some more calls?
8: I am, yeah, let's go.
1: Let's go to west of the Rockies. Cassandra, you're in Sacramento, California, and you're on Coast to Coast AM. Go ahead.
9: Hello, Ryan and Phil. Thank you so much for having me.
8: Hi, Cassandra.
9: Hi. I'm actually on the road right now. My question is probably sort of an odd one, and you haven't, well, hopefully you've heard something about it, but that's why I'm calling. I am a touring musician. I've been a singer since I was 8 years old. And since I was very young, I have felt this sort of spiritual presence when I'm singing. I don't really know how to explain it. It's not something that really speaks. This sounds really woo-woo. I know. I do like country, psychedelic, rock, you know, anything. But if there's something when I'm really singing, really tapped in, and in complete focus that happens, that sort of takes over. And it doesn't feel demonic or weird, you know, in like dark in that way necessarily. But sometimes it feels like I can't really come back to earth after that. Wow. Like, and I guess my question is, have you heard of anything as far as it pertains to singers and mediumship? And, also if you've heard of anything called gatekeepers.
8: Called gatekeeper?
9: Yes, gatekeepers, as in like, sort of a thin veil between the worlds. And I was told this term by my music coach, who is a Polynesian woman. She, she spoke to me about the makua, traditional makua, like vocal styling. And so she told me something about gatekeeping and how that's likely what I'm experiencing. I'm curious, anything about that.
8: Well, yeah, I love that. That's such a lovely, like, that's so wholesome, like singing and then experiencing something like that. I mean, immediately my mind goes to spirit guides. I know I've been talking about them a lot. I would encourage you for sure to try to connect with that, when you're not singing as well. I feel that you're absolutely spontaneously opening up to what I believe. I call them guides. I mean, you could call it your higher consciousness, you could call it intuition or whatever word works for you. But I mean, this very much sounds like an entity that's there. And I would go with spirit guides, and it sounds very benevolent and loving. And then it's coming through when you're doing something that you love. I mean, people talk about getting into the flow state and just opening up. And that's where everything sort of goes nicely into place. I think that's such a lovely story. And I haven't heard that before, in that context. In terms of gatekeeping, yeah, I would again say she's talking about spirit guides. I'm sorry, someone's going to count how many times I say spirit guides today. But I mean, that sounds like classic spirit guide energy to me, that's someone stepping in and letting you know that they're with you through that and they're supporting that. I mean, and again, I feel that that's an affirmation that you're doing what you're supposed to be doing. I think that that's your calling. Keep doing what you're doing. That sounds amazing.
1: Yeah, and it seems like music, it's interesting the way our brains are wired around music, and it could be opening up parts of the brain that maybe cross over with what we're talking about. I mean, there's a lot of things that could be unlocked that we don't know about fully with science, and music is one of those things that unlocks a lot of it.
8: Definitely. Going back to drumming, shamanic drumming, and we all resonate with that, or with a heartbeat, right? I feel like it feels like directly connected to our physical and spiritual, human experience. Yeah.
1: Yep. All right. Let's, go to the first time caller line. Is it Aminda calling in from Washington State? You're on Coast to Coast AM.
10: Hey, thanks for having me. I just have a question for Phil. I don't dream ever. And so I'm just curious if you've heard of that, or if I do dream, I don't ever recall any of it ever.
8: That's really interesting. That would definitely be a question for Teresa Chung, who is the host of our, and Kelly Sullivan Walden, who's the host of our show, The Healing Power of Your Dreams. Dreams aren't my arena, but that, I find that really interesting. I wonder, are you able to kind of be conscious of your own thoughts? I've heard that. Or do you have like an internal monologue when you're kind of walking around throughout the day?
10: I'm not sure.
8: That's interesting. I find I don't really know what the answer is, but I find that fascinating, because a lot of what I talk about and I've mentioned today is about becoming aware of our thoughts. And then when you get good at that and blah, blah, blah. And I find that really fascinating, that I've heard that there are some people that don't have that kind of internal monologue going on, or that might also translate to not recalling dreams. I find that really fascinating. I wish I had more experience in this field to give you something to go with. I would just recommend, I mean, does it bother you? Like you, I mean, you've always been like that, right?
10: Yeah, I've always, my whole life. I don't remember anything. My husband talks about his dreams all the time, and I can't sit here and say, oh yeah, I can remember mine.
8: But it's,
1: you know,
8: not,
1: this is really, fine. Yeah, I was going to say, because this is something you hit on there, Phil. And I've seen people talk about this online. Some people, when it comes to the inner monologue, they just don't hear anything in their head. So it's fascinating because some people just don't have that ability. So, like, let's say you're reading a book. Can you hear the words in your head as you're reading the lines, or is it just a blank slate?
10: Rereading the book like 5, 6, 7 times, you know what I mean, to really process what it is that I'm reading.
1: If I were to say in your mind, think about an apple, can you visualize an apple in your head?
10: I just think of an apple. I don't see the apple. Yeah. I just, okay, there's an apple.
1: You don't see one. There's like not a picture that pops up in your head.
10: No. Just, okay, there's the word, there's an apple.
8: That's
1: so you just have the association with an apple. Yeah, this kind of sounds like I've heard people having this online, but I don't think I've ever talked to someone that hasn't. Phil, it sounds like you were kind of thinking about the same thing.
8: Yeah, I was just thinking on a positive spin. I'm always talking about living in the moment. Not that there's nothing wrong with that at all. You know, that's I just find it really fascinating. I feel that it sounds like, I mean, there's very much living in the moment of now, like, and being extremely present in her life, I think, which is a real gift that a lot of people don't have, because they get carried away thinking of whatever they're thinking of, thinking about last night's dream, thinking about what they're going to eat for dinner. And we get lost in our thoughts, right? And this kind of internal narrative of pictures and this kaleidoscope or whatever. It sounds like the Amanda is very much living in the moment of now, which I think is really beneficial in this human experience. I think many people strive to have that. And I wonder if that could be something that she could hone in on. I don't mean to talk about you in the third person. I mean, that's something that you could hone in on. Yeah.
1: You must have great intuition, because you must have the best gut feelings, honestly. Well, thank you very much for the call. We really appreciate it. You've probably seen those online too. Facebook shows what happens when you say, okay, visualize an apple in your mind, and there's like a different scale. You know, some are hyper realistic to others that are more or less just the shape of it. And some people don't see anything at all. They just have the association of, I know what an apple is, but I'm not visualizing any of it. And it sounds like she might be on the other end of that spectrum, just the no visualizations, no dreams. I don't know if that would be comforting or that would be scary if one day you lost your ability to do that.
8: I wonder. Yeah, I suppose we just all adapt to our new reality, right? I think we're really good at that. But I do find that really fascinating. I'm just not sure where to go with it. I just feel that really rings bells to me about her being very present and, you know, not getting lost in distractions and whatever she's thinking about. It sounds like she's like ultra aware of this experience, which I think is an amazing place to be.
1: You know, that would sound like a book my wife would read, and she would want to tell me all about it. Oh, I'm reading this book and everyone collectively lost the ability to imagine things. And it's scary at first, but what that did to society. And she'd be so fascinated by books like that, and she would want to tell me all about it. Maybe there's an opportunity there for someone here to write a screenplay, because I might see that movie. Let's go east of the Rockies, and Sue is in North Carolina. You're on Coast to Coast AM. Go ahead.
11: Hello. Great.
8: Hi, Sue.
1: We got you, Sue.
11: Great guest. Great show. Yes. My parents passed away in the 70s, but sometimes I have such vivid dreams that sometimes they can be a little scary. One time, I dreamt my father sat up in his coffin and just smiled at me. And then I'll have dreams of my mother also. But I was wondering, is this thing called memory? In other words, like, sometimes I can even remember something going back to like when I was 4 years of age. My question is, what is going on with the memory and the brain? In other words, How are you able to bring stuff like from the way back? You know, how are you able to bring that back, and then it'll form into a dream? It's actually you're right back there again. But how is the brain? You know, the memory of the brain. How does that work so vividly and go in the way back machine?
8: Yeah, I mean, in a practical scientific sense, I would be the last person to ask. But if I bring in a kind of more spiritual sense to it. I wonder if those specific memories, that something happened around them that were eventful, and that's something that stuck with us, that made an impression on us. Going back to dreams again, my co-host Teresa Chung and Kelly Sullivan Walden would probably be able to speak to you about that for half an hour. But I understand it as, I feel that, especially when we dream of people that have passed over, that I would like to believe that that's them visiting us. And I wonder if all the other stuff going on in our brains and our memories, or even in our physical sleeping state, kind of interrupt and bring in other, like a coffin or whatever it could be, you know, that your kind of mind takes it in different directions. But I would love to believe that when your dad visits you in a dream, that is actually your dad visiting you in a dream. But yeah, the memory idea, yeah, that's an interesting one. I just wonder again if it's somehow tied to something that we've bypassed, but at the time was a moment that really stuck with us, and that's why these things come up from the past.
1: Okay. Let's go back to the first-time caller line, and Linda is in Missouri. Linda, you're on Coast to Coast AM. Go ahead.
12: Oh, I'm so excited that you took my call. I just wanted to say that there was a really psychic way that I met my husband. I used to dream about this man, and very specifically. And then I went to, when I was a young girl, I went to spend summers with my grandmother, and my cousin came and said, "Do you want to go to a dance?" And I said, "Sure." So we went to this dance, and the door opened to the carriage house that the band was playing, and there he was. And I literally walked over and sat down to him, next to him, and started talking to him. And then later on, when my mother died, we were looking through pictures, and we married, of course, and we were looking through pictures, and I was a little girl, probably about 2 and a half. And I was sitting on a chair in this house, in front of this house, and right behind it was that carriage house where I met him.
8: Wow, what a lovely story.
12: Yeah. And we've been married 57 years.
8: Oh, that's beautiful.
12: Last year. Yeah. And he was the perfect man for me. I mean, everything about him was exactly what I needed.
8: I mean, it sounds like a soul connection for sure. Again, I'm not an expert on them, but I do talk to a lot of people about soul connections, and that very much sounds like, I mean, what else could that be? That's like you two appear to be destined together from day one almost. Yeah.
1: Wow. Let's read a couple of email questions. This one's from Anne. It said, "I've always wanted to connect with a medium. When is the right time, and how do you know?"
8: I mean, discernment for sure. One thing that I found here, demonstrations of mediumship were a really good way for my skeptical side to kind of, like, you know, scratch that itch that I'm not being taken for a ride, and seeing if it's real. You know, no one knew that I was going to show up. So if there's a spiritualist church or anything like that, I know they're, I mean, in England, they're on every corner, right? So I don't know if they're that common in the States. But I would just, again, at the end of the day, do your research, do whatever makes you feel best to feel comfortable that someone's not taking advantage. Again, in my own experience, which was kind of silly because I went somewhere where no one knew I was going, but even so, I switched all my social media to private and things like that. I don't know. I just wanted to cover all the bases. But yeah, I would just go for authenticity, for other people's reviews of those people. I mean, there are some amazing ones out there that have year-long waiting lists. So yeah, I would, again, just do your research.
1: Okay. Let's go east of the Rockies. Jason is in North Carolina. Jason, you're on Coast to Coast AM with Phil Webster. Go ahead.
13: Yeah, I was just listening to your show and heard the woman talking about how she doesn't ever remember her dreams. I'm the same way. Like, I'm 47. And I might have remembered 6 or 8 dreams throughout my life.
8: Wow.
13: And I also heard you talking about the being able to visualize an apple, and I was like, I can visualize something in my head, whatever it is, as good as I want, probably better than looking at it with my eyes. You know, I'm not sure what the deal is with that, but
8: that's really interesting. Okay. Because a lot of clients that I have, like, struggle with, especially with meditation, around visualization exercises. So I feel that you've probably got a skill there that a lot of people don't have, and to be able to focus on something in your mind without getting distracted or thinking, okay, the cat needs to be fed or whatever it is, right? And I think that that's a really rare, rare gift that you have an opportunity to develop and see where it takes you.
1: You know, thank you very much for the call. Yeah, you know, I have dreams, but it's strange. The older I get, it seems like I only remember the stressful dreams. When I was younger, I used to have all kinds of great dreams. You'd wake up and you're like, oh, that was fun. All those fun dreams, I don't remember them anymore. It's all the stress ones. So I don't know if that's just part of growing old, I guess. Here's another email question from Donna. I always have gone with that red flag feeling inside of me, and I believe it's saved me many times. Is that intuition or just common good sense?
8: I think we're talking about the same thing. Again, I think a lot of these things are a question of semantics. And if you get a gut feeling or intuition or whatever you want to call it, and then especially if that ends up being the one that was the right direction to go, I think that's 100% intuition. I mean, again, calling it common sense is maybe an easier sort of pill to swallow. But yeah, why not run with intuition and see where it takes you?
1: Okay, one more quick email. This is from Brenda. We had a medium visit about a young college student who was murdered. She said he knew who it was, and it will be revealed when he feels it's time. So revealing information over time, do you ever get this feeling like, okay, you can't release information that you know?
8: I feel that personally, I wouldn't, again, I kind of stepped into the mediumship arena in a very somewhat selfish way to sort of scratch my own itch of knowing that my mom was still around. That would be a more advanced mediumship question, I suppose, but why not, right? And also just want to mention, you know, people's truth, like we had Mark call in earlier about his dream about his wife and the spaceship. Why not, right? I mean, if this works for you, then run with it, yeah.
1: Yep, philwebster.com is the website, P-H-I-L-L, philwebster.com. And you got a lot of great info and a fantastic photo on there. Thank you so much for the last couple of hours. I've really enjoyed the conversation.
8: You too. Thank you, Ryan. It was great to be on.
1: 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Don't go anywhere.

0: Hi, I'm Elton John. In 1981, the first case of AIDS was diagnosed in the United States. At the time, it was a disease with no hope for a cure. More than 40 years later, we have the tools and medicine to beat AIDS. But the stigma has not gone away, which means we aren't done yet. In the United States alone, there are 1.2 million people living with HIV. 1 in 10 have no idea they are infected with HIV. My foundation is bringing HIV testing and care to underserved and vulnerable communities who have been left behind because of stigma and discrimination. Since it began, the foundation has helped reach over 100 million people at risk of and affected by AIDS. If you share my vision of a world where everyone is treated with love, respect, and dignity, join me. 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
4: Biden continues. I'm Deborah Valentine, Fox News. The U.S. continuing strikes against Iran after a second cargo ship was struck in the Strait of Hormuz. Fox's Chanley Painter reports from New York.
5: The U.S. and Iran trading new strikes overnight, testing their already fragile ceasefire. U.S. officials say they struck more sites around the Strait of Hormuz, citing continued Iranian aggression. The strikes targeted several Iranian military sites, including air defenses, drone facilities, missiles, radar, and mine laying capabilities. Tehran quickly responded, saying it launched missiles and drones at the U.S. assets in Kuwait and Bahrain. No major damage or casualties have been reported. The IRGC says the U.S. broke the ceasefire and could now end diplomatic talks. The escalation began on Thursday when Tehran attacked a cargo ship with a drone in the vital waterway. The U.S. responded with strikes on western Iran. Iran retaliated by targeting U.S. facilities in Bahrain and an oil tanker.
4: Bahrain and Kuwait said today that Iran targeted their nations with drone and missile fire overnight after new U.S. airstrikes hit Iran. Part of the new ceasefire agreement between Israel and Lebanon includes Hezbollah disarmament. Israel's ambassador to the United Nations, Danny Dunan, joining Fox News Live, explaining the agreement's implementation.
6: We need the Lebanese army to deploy and to assume those positions. So it will be a gradual process. And at the end of this process, hopefully, if the implementation will be successful, we will not see Hezbollah next to our border. That is the most crucial point for us.
4: The U.S. helped broker that agreement. Another candidate backed by President Trump claiming victory, Republican Congresswoman Julia Letlow, endorsed by President Trump, won Louisiana's GOP U.S. Senate primary on Saturday. She'll face Democrat Jamie Davis in November. 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
4: An investigation is underway into California Governor Gavin Newsom's finances over allegations that he and his wife may be involved in several pay-to-play schemes. Fox's Max Gordon reports from Los Angeles.
9: The official information about the investigation is scarce, and the Department of Justice still hasn't publicly acknowledged it. Still, this is what Governor Newsom had to say about what's going on.
10: They're demanding records. They're abusing the grand jury process, digging through years and years of random documents. Donald Trump isn't just coming after me because of my mean tweets. He's coming after me because I'm considering running for president.
9: While Newsom alleges that the investigation is purely political, and according to reporting from the California Post, there have been numerous instances where donors, tribal leaders, and business executives receive political appointments shortly before or after they made contributions to Newsom-linked political and charitable organizations.
4: Newsom's wife released a statement saying there were, quote, no boundaries to what Donald Trump will do to get his way, unquote. Rescue efforts continue and donations are pouring in following earthquakes in Venezuela. Fox's Dana Marie McNichol reports from Florida.
11: Hundreds of volunteers have shown up. So many people are here. They had to turn some away. The support is immense. Over $1 million worth of donations already in hand here at the warehouse. Now, many Venezuelans tell me that they are thankful for how quickly the Trump administration moved resources into the country. U.S. Southern Command addressing the damage and coordination of military efforts. We have the most elite search and rescue crews from the U.S. and their canines on the ground. And I did speak to one volunteer from La Guaira, the area most affected. He told me hundreds of family, friends, teachers are gone. The pain is unimaginable.
4: At least 1,400 people have died. I'm Deborah Valentine. This is Fox News.
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16: I'm Jeff Eno with the Weather Channel. Late night showers and storms over towards Gainesville. Otherwise, partly cloudy. We'll drop back to around 74. The best shot at the showers and storms up towards Blue Ridge and dropping back to the upper 60s. Over towards Clayton, upper 60s. Some patchy fog later. Stray shower or thunderstorm will be possible.

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1: Well, that'll wake you up. Welcome back. We had a great first 2 hours, and we have another great 2 hours ahead of us with our guest, Adam Frank, who will talk about some of the studies he's doing, trying to find signs of advanced civilizations on other worlds. A very scientific look. He's got a book called The Little Book of Aliens. And part of it is, okay, what can the James Webb Telescope actually find? How will we know when we found something? Is the Drake equation perhaps something we should move away from? Is it outdated? I have a lot of questions for Adam Frank when it comes to finding life outside of this planet. And some of the things that he's studied over time, I think you're going to enjoy it as well. And next hour, we'll open up the phone lines if you have questions for him. Really looking forward to that. If you go to coasttocoastam.com, you can find some great stories on there too. I find stories from all over the place. I saw this one story, and this is kind of scaring me a little bit. There's a whistleblower that came out and said the CIA has been attempting to access data from 23andMe and Ancestry.com to try to find any alien-human hybrid DNA. And there's apparently a very specific strain in the DNA that they're looking for. So they use these websites in order to see if someone has voluntarily given their DNA to these sites, and they can use that data in order to track that person down. The CIA, and this is a whistleblower claiming this. I think this was a Vice article, but it doesn't surprise me. But when I hear stories like this, I keep thinking, okay, there is legitimacy to this. If the U.S. government is investigating it and they're taking it very seriously, then what information are they working on when it comes to them taking it seriously? They must have some advanced information we don't know about. And I'm still waiting from the Department of War to read some more unredacted documents that may give us more insight of why they're doing things like this. And I'm very hopeful the more of these document dumps that we've been getting, that we'll find more information like this. And I think it's been happening on Friday mornings mostly. There wasn't one this past Friday. So every Friday morning I wake up and I think, could there be another data dump coming out? Maybe we can talk to Adam Frank about that too. It's a very scientific process. We're going to join him right after the break. If you want to email me any questions during the interview, Ryan Recker at coasttocoastam.com. In the second half of the interview, we open up the phone lines. Don't go anywhere on Coast to Coast AM.
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4: I coughed, and I coughed until I choked 24 hours a day. I couldn't even walk across my floor without literally coughing until I was gassed. So I saw 3 different pulmonologists, and they could do nothing. Someone had mentioned to me about a product that President Reagan had taken. I ordered it within 1 week. 1 week. My coughing had stopped since I've taken the carnivora. Everyone that would come into our store would say, "What happened? Why are you not coughing?" I told them what I'm doing, and they said, "Well, what's it doing that it stopped that coughing?"

0: studies astrophysics at the University of Rochester, a professor there, also a leading voice on astrobiology. Adam Frank, thank you for joining us here on Coast to Coast AM.
1: Oh, it's a real pleasure to be back.
0: I find that the search for life is one that a lot of people continue to search for. It's something that you've spent a lot of years working on, and you have a new book, The Little Book of Aliens. Let's talk about the things that you've discovered. What was the last thing you saw that got you really excited?
1: Well, you know, the astrobiology, which is, you know, the scientific study of life in the universe, has gone through like three big revolutions in the last 30 years. You know, when I was a graduate student back in the late 80s and early 90s, there was no astrobiology, right? The field was sort of kind of considered dead in a lot of ways. Mm-hmm. And then the most important thing that has happened is that in 1995, we discovered the first planet orbiting another star, right? We knew that we had planets in our solar system, but it was really possible that, you know, planets were rare. Maybe nature just doesn't make a lot of planets. And since we know that, or at least we believe that you need planets to make life, that first discovery in 1995 was so exciting. It blew everybody out of the water. And it answered a question that people had had since the Greeks, since the ancient Greeks. It was a 2,500-year-old question that was answered definitively in 1995. And now we know pretty much that every star that you see in the sky has a family, not just one, but a family of worlds orbiting it. Mm-hmm. And we also know that at least if you count up five stars, one of them is going to have a planet orbiting a star in the right place for life to form, meaning that the temperature on the planet will allow liquid water to exist. And that's one of the things we think there's really good reasons to think that you need liquid water to make life. So that was probably the most important revolution. And since then, you know, we've been studying these planets. We've really been digging deep. Now, it's a long process, right? You know, if you want to answer a 2,500-year-old question, like, is there life? It's a long process. But we've made so much progress over the last 30 years. And I, you know, what I always tell people is that in the next 10, 20, or 30 years, we're going to have real data, real hard data that will answer that question one way or the other.
0: And I was under the understanding, it's so interesting, you're right, about 1995, when we think about it, we think, wow, it did take us that long to find concrete evidence of that. And that seems later than a lot of, if you were to just ask someone on the street, when do you think we first confirmed an exoplanet, I guess, and some of the different planets orbiting another star other than ours, they probably would have said, oh, I don't know, sometime in the 1800s or something. Right. But I, from what I understand with NASA, when we sent our first rover to send some photos back, there were scientists that were expecting to see life from that moment on another planet. So there's a lot of things that we just don't know until we know them. And then sometimes it's not what we're expecting to find out. And I'm guessing a lot of your research, when you're looking into the data and you're studying and you see advancements, you're learning things you just didn't expect to learn.
1: Man, that is so true. And that's, I got to tell you, that's what makes actual science so wonderful and so exciting. Like every day, you're learning something new. And you're also, you know, nature is way more creative than we are. So you learn things that, you know, you just didn't expect. For example, that first planet that we discovered was a kind of planet that doesn't exist in our solar system. It was a giant Jupiter-sized world, which was not, you know, way out with like Jupiter is in our solar system. Jupiter is quite a ways out. Instead, it was parked in an orbit like right up against its star. It was almost orbiting in the atmosphere of its star. We call those hot Jupiters. And so right there was like, wow, who ordered this? Who knew that there could be a giant planet like this in that kind of position? No one expected that. So, you know, throughout the history of this field, the modern history of this field, is we've been discovering kinds of planets that we didn't know exist. For example, the most common kind of planet in the universe, the planet that you will most often find, is exactly the kind that we don't have in our solar system. It's called a super Earth. It's a planet that's like maybe 4 or 5 times the mass of the Earth. We don't have any of those in our solar system. So, you know, it's like that means like, wow, this is this entirely new kind of world that we now have to go through all the hard work of figuring out what kind of planet

0: is that? Could that support life or not?
1: Yeah, and you'll have to explain this to make sure that I understand it. So from what I understand, we're using satellites to observe stars. And then when there's a shadow that goes across the star, we can pick up certain traces of wave lights, the length of the light, and we can pick up signatures based on what wave of light is coming back to the satellites and the telescopes here to determine what type of planet may be crossing at that point. Is that how we're determining these things?
0: Yeah, there's a bunch of different methods, but it's always along those lines. So here's the thing people need to understand. Space is big, right? The distance, even the closest stars to us, right? Our neighborhood, like if you think of it as, like a city, the house that's right next to you, the nearest star is so far away that you can't actually see the planet. Right. There's no way to, for our best telescopes to actually get a direct image of that planet. Instead, we have to look at the star and look at the effect of the planet on the star. So one of our best ways, there's a number of different ways of doing this, but one of our best ways is to look for when the planet crosses in front of the star. And then what we see is a little dip in light, a little bit. It's like a little eclipse. A little bit of the light is dimmed when the planet passes in front of the star. That the word for that is a transit. And you need, this is why it took so long, you need incredibly powerful telescopes and incredibly accurate light detectors to see that little teeny tiny diminution in the light. And then, so that was the way we, one of the early ways we started discovering exoplanets was through that transit method. But then astronomers who are smarter than me, I'm a theorist, I sit in a dark room and use math. What they figured out is that some of the light that is going to be coming from the star, when it passes, some of it will hit the planet and be cut off. But some of it, if the planet has an atmosphere, some of that light will pass through the atmosphere, through the veil of gases in the atmosphere. And when that light passes through the atmosphere, some of the light gets absorbed by atoms and molecules in the atmosphere. And that leaves an imprint in the light. So when you take the light that you get in your telescope, you can interrogate it. You can pass it through all kinds of instruments. And you can see like, oh, look at that little wiggle in the light. That's carbon dioxide. That's because there's carbon dioxide in the atmosphere, or methane, or oxygen. That's really what we're looking for, is oxygen. Anything, we call these biosignatures. We're looking for signatures in the atmosphere that there's either a biosphere there, like lots of life, trees, microbes, or even a technosphere, a technological civilization there. And this, the amount of brain work that had to go into this, of technology development, to be able to give us the capacity to do this is phenomenal. It is a triumph of the human imagination. So that's right. Really what's so exciting about what's going on right now.
1: So let's say, hypothetically, without there actually being direct contact from an intelligent being somewhere outside of our planet, is there anything you can observe from here that would get you to the point where you would say, there has to be life here, intelligent life here? Is there anything that it would be concrete enough to observe based on the methods we have today that would be enough to get scientists on board to say, we believe there's something here?
0: Yeah, that's a great question. And that is where like a huge amount of work is going on. So I was the principal investigator of the first grant NASA gave to study what are called atmospheric technosignatures, signatures of a technological civilization on a distant planet. And so our job was to make a catalog of, all the possible ways in which somehow there's going to, in that light signal that we're going to get, we're going to find something that we can say for sure, like, oh my God, this is technology. And we came up with a whole bunch, and we're still coming up with new ones. But let me give you a couple of examples. So there's these chemicals called chlorofluorocarbons, or CFCs. And these are the chemicals that in the 80s and 90s, that we produce those via our industry. And they went into like things like air conditioning and spray cans. And we realized, oh my God, these things are escaping into the atmosphere and they're eating up the ozone hole, right? So we took care of that. We actually stopped, burping those out. But those chlorofluorocarbons are a kind of gas that there's no way that nature could produce. Like, without technology, you are not making chlorofluorocarbons. And we just did a study a couple of years ago that showed, like, if those were in the atmosphere of an alien planet, we'd be able to tell them. We'd be able to tell that they were there. They would actually shine like a bright light, so to speak, in the spectra, in the light of, you know, coming from a distant alien planet. So, you know, with the James Webb, you know, James Webb is just on the hairy edge. It's going to be the next telescope we build and the next one after that. If there's a civilization that is pumping chlorofluorocarbons into their atmosphere on purpose, maybe, like for us, it was pollution, but for another civilization, they might do it purposely to, say, warm their planet. It's a great greenhouse gas. So we would be able to see that. We would be able to tell that, like, oh my God, there's chlorofluorocarbons in that atmosphere. That's got to be a technological civilization.
1: Well, so speaking of which, so when you're trying to detect things that mean something to us as humans on Earth, how do you detect things that you don't know may be, let's say, of value to another civilization? So I think about our understanding of science and physics and how everything works, and then we say to ourselves, this is technically impossible. Do you open up the possibility of the impossible when you're trying to look for things like this in order to widen the range of your scope of interest?
0: Yeah, this is actually a great area right now, not just for technology, but also for life, because, you know, there's lots of good reasons to say, right, that life uses water and that life will be based on carbon. But, you know, it could be something different, right? So the field started off being very, you know, Earth-centric, like what happened on Earth? Let's try and look for what's happened on Earth. But now we've been around for a while and science progresses by first you do the obvious thing. And then once you know that really well, you start taking steps away from that, right? Science wants to make sure that we don't fool ourselves. And I think this is going to be a theme I'm going to come up with in our conversation. Like, science is all about not fooling yourselves, because we so easily fool ourselves. So now we've done enough work on that obvious stuff to start going for what we call, here's the technical term, agnostic biosignatures and technosignatures. How can we imagine, you know, the unimaginable? How can we look for signals of things that may be beyond what life does on Earth, beyond the technologies that we have on Earth? And there's actually a lot of really cool, really sophisticated ways to think about this problem. Like, for example, you may just focus on what we call anomalies. You know, you may look for something. I look at the spectra. I look at the light coming from this star, and I see a wiggle in the spectra that I just don't know what it is. You know, can I investigate that anomaly in a way that will tell me, like, oh, it's not just noise. You know, it's not just some random thing that happened on the planet, but it actually is telling you about structure. Like, it's telling you that something is happening on the planet that is structured, that is a process, right? It's not random. It's an actual process that either life, you know, the biosphere that's there produced, or through technology. So this idea of agnostic biosignatures and agnostic technosignatures is something that people are really beginning to apply, you know, a lot of careful thought as we move, you know, further and deeper into this study of life in the universe.
1: Okay. So you need to be like a Sherlock Holmes or a monk of space and find those little details and inconsistencies that
0: lead you in
1: a direction.
0: Yeah, that's something I really want to emphasize, is that, you know, science is beautiful and fun. It's also hard and kind of boring in a lot of ways, but it's meant to be that way, right? You have to, you know, you're going to spend your entire career poring over like these tiny details to make sure that if you think you found something, that again, you didn't fool yourself, that you actually can back up, you know, every step in the process, all your technology, all your analysis, all your data gathering, to make absolutely sure, like, yeah, this conclusion is solid.
1: Do you ever consider looking from within Earth, or are you always looking outside of Earth?
0: Well, you know, we're astronomers. In general, we look, you know, we look at exoplanets because, you know, number of ways I can think about this. Because, you know, I think, you know, you're thinking about beginning to lead maybe to perhaps to UFOs and UAPs. And in general, the astronomical community, we're astronomers, right? We don't look inside the atmosphere. We look outside the atmosphere. And in general, here's what I would want to say about that, right? If you want to find Nebraskans, let's say you're like, I really would like to find people from Nebraska. Would you go look in a small village in the Himalayas, or would you look in Nebraska, right? Where the Nebraskans live. And that's sort of the way, you know, what it is for astronomy. Where does alien life come from? Where does alien life live? It lives on exoplanets, on alien planets. So that's where you should look. You know, Earth, you know, again, we can talk about how difficult it would be to get to Earth from everywhere else. There's a zillion planets. Why would anybody be here? So in general, you know, the model for astrophysics, because we're, you know, it's astronomy, we look at astronomical objects. We look at alien planets for alien life.
1: Yeah. I wonder if there were any bits of evidence you can find on Earth that could be used as a roadmap of where to look into the sky. And I know there's where some of those different things, let's say the people that look from within and the people that look from without, might be able to cross over in the Venn diagram and say, well, this could be where we can work together. I wonder. And by the way, your book is fantastic, The Little Book of Aliens. Some great reviews on that. Adam Frank is our guest. You can go on to his website, adamfrankscience.com, and also everymansuniverse.com. A couple of different spots to look. We will take some calls with Adam. So if you're listening to something right now and you think, oh, I have a follow-up question to that, wait until the next hour. But if you want to email me, Ryan Recker at coasttocoastam.com is how to do it. Don't go anywhere.

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2: I'm Jeff Eno with the Weather Channel. Late night showers and storms over towards Gainesville. Otherwise, partly cloudy. We'll drop back to around 74. The best shot at the showers and storms up towards Blue Ridge and dropping back to the upper 60s. Over towards Clayton, upper 60s. Some patchy fog later. Stray shower or thunderstorm will be possible.
3: For Valentine. The U.S. launching new airstrikes against Iran in retaliation for Iran's strikes. Here's Fox's Chanley Painter.
4: The strikes targeted Iran's air defenses, drone storage facilities, cruise missiles, targeting radars, mine-laying capabilities, and surface-to-air missile systems.
3: U.S. forces in Bahrain shot down 9 Iranian drones fired at U.S. forces there. No injuries reported. Meanwhile, Bahrain and Kuwait said today that Iran targeted their nations overnight with drone and missile fire after U.S. strikes hit Iran, both countries denouncing the attacks. Louisiana held a Senate primary runoff Saturday with another candidate backed by President Trump claiming victory. Republican Congresswoman Julia Letlow won Louisiana's GOP U.S. Senate primary Saturday. She defeated State Treasurer John Fleming in a runoff election. She'll face Democrat Jamie Davis in November. America's listening to Fox News.
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1: I have so many more questions for Adam Frank, and you may too if you want to email me, Ryan Recker at coasttocoastam.com. 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You can find it on there too. Segments from George Norrie and the interviews that he's had over the years. 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Lots of people have done that. 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
1: And welcome back to Coast AM. Our guest here is Adam Frank. You can find him online, everymansuniverse.com, in his book, The Little Book of Aliens. Adam, I'm really enjoying this conversation because I think a lot of people, they just want to know, where are they? And I think for the longest time we've asked that, the Fermi paradox. If the universe is full of planets, where is everybody? Is that still the best way to look at life outside of this planet? Or do you think maybe it's outdated some?
8: I think it's kind of outdated. You know, when we look at the history of what, you know, used to be called SETI, the search for extraterrestrial intelligence, there was that first wave in the, you know, 1950s, early 60s, and you know, people were just groping, right? The scientists who were interested in this were just, you know, throwing out ideas essentially. And the Fermi paradox was this idea. There's really two Fermi paradoxes. The first Fermi paradox was, you know, there's a long story behind it. We don't need to go into it, but it's really about why aren't they here? Like, why haven't, you know, aliens landed on the White House lawn and announced themselves? Now, obviously, if you're into UFOs and you think UFOs are aliens, you know, your answer is they are here, right? But the second one which often is called it goes by the name of the Great Silence, goes like this. People are like, well, we've been looking, you know, with telescopes for aliens since the first search, which was 1960. We haven't found anything, so therefore there's no one there. And I want to emphasize that one's completely wrong, right? Because it's based on this idea that every night astronomers are taking their telescopes and looking, for signs of alien life. And sadly, that is just not true. And the reason it's not true is for the most mundane of reasons, which is money, right? It takes money to, search for anything. You know, you have to get telescope time as an astronomer. And SETI was just never was always kind of a marginal field until recently, where now we call it technosignatures. And so most of the sky, has not been searched. So there was a lovely study that was done by a colleague of mine, Jason Wright, and his students. And they added up all the SETI searches that have ever been done, right? And the analogy is the ocean. Imagine you're looking through the ocean. You want to find fish. Are there any fish in the ocean? So they looked at all the SETI searches that have ever been done, all the different places they've looked, how long they've looked, which frequencies of light you're looking at. And they summed them all up. And what they found is, the amount of the ocean that we've looked at is a hot tub, right?
1: Oh,
8: so,
1: wow.
8: That's the entire amount of, if the sky is the ocean, how much of the ocean have we looked at? We've looked at a hot tub's worth of water in the last 70 years. And so, if you pulled up a hot tub's worth of water from the ocean and you didn't find any fish, you're not in a good position to say, well, I guess there's no fish in the ocean. So, that version of the Fermi paradox, it just doesn't hold because we haven't actually looked. Now, finally, we're beginning the process. There's real interest in techno signatures. Astrobiology has become a real going concern. So now we're getting started. But so that other version, that version of the Fermi paradox doesn't hold. And the other version, which, why aren't they here? Putting UFOs to the side for a second, I'm sure we're going to talk about them. There's so many ways around it. There's just so many ways of, we've done simulations of, if aliens are slowly spreading across the galaxy, it's very easy to have a big bubble, especially if alien civilizations die, if they don't live forever, even if they're traveling around, civilizations die. And so it's very easy to end up that the humanity may be living in a very, 100 light year long or 10,000 light year long bubble where there's just hasn't been anybody coming through for the last 10 million years or so, or even more.
1: Okay. Well, let's say, I think a lot of times we look at Hollywood and how they depict looking through satellite images and listening to radio waves. And so let's say the research is going on and there's always that moment in the movies where it's 2 a.m. and someone finds the wow signal or something and they pick up the red phone and they call their boss and you got to get down here right now. And it shows it on the other end of the phone and they're in bed and their spouse, honey, what's going on? They always have those moments in movies. What would be that moment for you where you're like, I got to call the president because we found it? What are you waiting for to happen? But like, what's that dream discovery for you?
8: Yeah, that's funny. That's great. That's great. Right. I don't have the president's number, so I'm not sure who I'm going to call. but I'll call you guys. I think what I'm looking for is a published paper or getting data of, say, somebody has looked at a planet. They've done this what we just talked about. We call it atmospheric characterization. And there's a clear line in there. There's a clear feature in the light that, oh my God, that's chlorofluorocarbons. That feature is a industrial chemical, something like that. We were like, oh my God, that is exactly where it's supposed to be. It's bright. It's clearly not anything else. That would be the kind of moment for me. Cause, I think communication, as we've talked about before, there was this early phase of SETI where everyone was like, oh, they're going to send us a message. I don't think communication is really makes a lot of sense. The distances between space, between the planets, our stars are so vast that, communication would take forever. Somebody sends you a message. They're like, hey, we're here. If they're 100 light years away, that message is 100 years old. And now you send a message back being like, hey, nice to meet you. That message takes 100 years. So I don't really see communication as being the important part. It's that we would be able to see a civilization going about its civilizationing business. We're like detectives, right? Doing a stakeout. And so it's like seeing some clear evidence in the light we're getting from another star. And, you know, that would blow me away. And I would be like, oh, my God. Now, of course, it's science, right? So you got to, there's a million ways you could fool yourself. So there's the, you know, the million steps you have to take after that. But I am waiting for that moment.
1: Okay. Well, if you were a betting man, I don't know what the odds are. What do you think is more likely? Alien life presents itself to us or we discover it through the methods you described?
8: I think we're going to discover it. I think, you know, I mean, again, you know, one has to be really careful with Hollywood. I love science fiction, right? I've seen every science fiction movie ever made. So, you know, our heads are full of that. But actually, you know, space is vast. It's not clear that interstellar travel is possible. That's really, it may be either very, you know, impossible or dangerous, or it's really expensive. People don't do it a lot. So I think in general, we're going to be able to see a civilization on another planet or a planetary system going about its business. I think that's much more likely than someone, you know, sending us a message, because that assumes someone wants to send us a message, right? Which maybe they don't want to.
1: Mm-hmm. That's some of the fears people bring out. Let's say we do find something. Would we want to send them a message? I think Stephen Hawking had, you know, very famously, much like the conquerors coming to the new world, we would be the ones being conquered if that's the case. Do you ever find a fear in what you discover would open up a Pandora's box to end civilization?
8: Not particularly. Again, I think that's a very science fiction-y idea, which, again, I love science fiction, but I think the discovery of any kind of life doesn't have to be intelligent. If we discovered that there was a world of just microbes, that there was other life, that would change the course of human history. But I don't think people would be rioting in the streets. This whole idea that if we discovered alien life, everybody would go outside and start breaking windows. I don't see it happening, right? Unless they were coming here to eat us. Okay, sure, I'm going to riot then. But, you know, other than that, I think it would be the most important discovery we ever made, and it would change how we understand ourselves. But I don't see, you know, people have a lot going on in their lives. I don't think they need to riot because we've discovered life in the universe.
1: Yeah, and I think, and a lot of people I talk to bring up this idea that if aliens exist and they've been to this planet and the fact that we've been untouched should give you a little bit of peace that we really don't need to riot because they would have done something by now.
8: Yeah, that's a good point, right.
1: Logically speaking, I guess. I find that throughout the search, there's a lot of different ways you can search. And I find that you bring up the idea that we're doing what... Let me rephrase this. Are we doing the bare minimum when it comes to searching because of funding? Or do you think we're in a golden era of searching and we've never done more?
8: Both are true, right?
1: Oh.
8: We still... You know, the amount of money that we spend for space research is trivial compared to the national budget. Like in general, you know, if you look up the total world budget for beer, it's like, you know, I'm not exactly sure the number, but I did this once. It's, you know, millions of times more or thousands of times more than the budget to send a spacecraft to Titan, where we think there are hydrochemical oceans, you know. So that's true, that it's amazing that we spend so little given how important this question is. And then at the same time, it is the golden age. We have gotten further than we've ever gotten. We are, like I said, in the next 20 or 30 years, we're going to have real data. I don't know what the data is going to say, but we're going to have actual data to argue about on this problem.
1: Yep. I want to go back to the UFO thing because you mentioned it before that we would bring it up. So the government is going through some pretty big steps to try to disclose certain things that have been in their archives. Sometimes they're new things, photos, videos from military aircraft, drones from across the world, other governments involved with this sort of thing. When you find there's different claims of UFOs out there, how do you take those claims? Do you look at them in a scientific way? Do you dismiss them? How do you use those, if at all?
8: Yeah, so I say this in the book. I think we absolutely should have an open, transparent, scientific investigation of UAPs, because you know there's enough that people have seen, and you know especially the pilots, that it needs a scientific investigation, right? And again, an open science. And I'm all for disclosure, like the government, whatever the government has, let's see it. But I have to say, as a scientist, and again, I want to go back to that point about not fooling ourselves, because we human beings are so easily fooled, especially about stuff we want to be true. So the great American physicist Richard Feynman said, it's the stuff you want to be true that you need to be the most skeptical of, because we're so, you know, evolution programs us to be fooled. So, you know, when I look at the data associated with UFOs, you know, from a scientific point of view, there's just not much you can do with it, right? Because there's basically two things. You have fuzzy blob photos, right? There's lots of images or videos, and they're always fuzzy blobs. And then you have personal testimony, sometimes from, you know, people like pilots who, you know, are obviously good, you know what they're doing. But at the same time, let's just take the personal testimony. It, you know, lots of evidence shows that personal testimony is the worst form of evidence. Because even if you want to say, I'm trying to tell you what I saw, they've been able to do lots of studies that show if you're excited, if things are happening, the thing you report often is not what happened, right? And, you know, they've done lots of studies on this. So personal testimonies, and it's great, I want to say it's great that the pilots now are free. There's no stigma to report. That is great. But it's just, as a scientist, you can't really use personal testimony. If a pilot says, I saw something make a right-hand turn, you know, at Mach 50, if you don't have an instrument showing that's true, then you can't do anything with that. And then there's all these images, and they're always fuzzy blobs mostly, right? And so there's no detail there. And also that the image, you don't have the instrument that took the image. Like, when was the last time was that piece of that that instrument? When was the last time the software was updated? What's the history of this instrument? So, you know, sadly for me as a scientist, that data is just not useful. I can't do anything with it that will allow me to get to the next question, right? Because in science, good data, quality data always leads to the next question, you know, and the next and the next. And so, you know, especially this data that's been getting dumped, I'm really looking for a lot more than more image, fuzzy blob images. We've had those since 1947, right? We need real data. And that is what I'm hoping in the future will come out. But up to now, there's just not a lot for a scientist to work with.
1: Okay, so let's say this. Let's say there is some data somewhere that you've been looking for that will get disclosed at some point. Would you be angry if they were holding back that information for decades, thinking, okay, we could have been so further along in our investigations in studying exoplanets if you would have just told us this 20 years ago? Would you be angry to find out they've been withholding something that's useful for you?
8: Yeah, I mean, like, you know, if the government, if, you know, some of the claims that have been made in the congressional testimonies have been, you know, explosive, right? That the government has, you know, spaceships in the, you know, garages and alien bodies in the garages. If that's true, come on, show it to me, right? But I have to say, I'm very skeptical of those claims because, you know, these guys are standing up and making these claims and there's never the actual evidence, right? As I wrote a piece for The Atlantic recently, I'm like, all right, already, just show me the dang spaceship, okay? Can we just cut to the chase? But even before this, I'll tell you something I'm looking for from these data dumps. I don't want to see more fuzzy blob videos. I've seen those my whole life. If it's actually true that the government has spaceships and alien bodies, then there's got to be pages and pages, volumes of tests that were done on them, right? You know, we've all seen the movie. They wheel the body in and they're all the guys in the lab coats. So, you know, if I go to the doctors, right, and I get my blood work done, the next day on the online, I can see my blood work. And there's numbers there, right, for the oxygen content in my blood. Show me at least the data from those tests. And I feel like right now we've gotten past the fuzzy blob videos. Like, come on, show me the data. And if that doesn't come out, at some point, if that doesn't come out, then the whole thing starts to look like, you know, just it's been a lot of discussion, endless discussion that, you know, a circular conversation, as it's been called. So that's what I'm looking for. You know, if you can't show me the spaceships, at least show me the tests you've done on the spaceships, the data from those tests.
1: You know, and looking from within again, and I mentioned this before, I saw this Vice article and they're talking about this one podcast where they have a CIA whistleblower and they're saying that there's people within the CIA that have been going through the genetic data on 23andMe and Ancestry.com. People have been voluntarily, you know, trying to figure out their ancestry. So they upload a spit swab and they do a DNA test and they say, okay, you're from this region and you may be related to these people. But apparently they say that CIA is allegedly using this DNA that has been submitted in order to see if there's any anomalies there, kind of genetic anomalies that may not be from this planet, which is kind of interesting because I think it crosses over with the same thing you're saying. You're looking for anomalies when you're analyzing exoplanets. It seems like there's people doing research on all different ends of this that may come up with clues that you could use.
8: Well, again, I mean, if that were true, again, explosive claim, right? Explosive claim, zero evidence. So if that was true, holy crap, you know, that would be like, whoa, you know. But here's the thing about these, like, whistleblower and, the, you know, the same thing that happened in the congressional testimony. You can find, going all the way back to the beginning of the whole UFO thing in the 1950s, reports by people who were intelligence officials, whatever, making claims that, like, oh, you know, the government knows, right? The government knows this, the government knows that. But, you know, when you ask for the real evidence of this, it's never forthcoming. And so, you know, people have talked about the fact that, like, within the intelligence communities and the military communities, there's been a camp that has always been like UFOs are aliens. And there's always been a camp like that's crazy. And because it's been so long that what has happened now, this is one possible explanation for these kinds of claims. There's been this circular conversation, right? You now have like the third or fourth generation of people who are hearing from the third generation of people who heard from the second generation of people that the government has all this stuff, you know? And that, but nobody ever actually sees it. Nobody ever actually saw the spaceships in the garage. They just heard from a guy that there was. So that's why, you know, again, as a scientist, if you can't show me the actual physical evidence, I have to, you know? I am bound by the rules of this beautiful field called science, 400 years old, that has taught us so much. I'm bound by those rules to be like, look, man, if you can't show me actual evidence, then it's hearsay. And I, you know, there's not much I can do with it.
1: All right. Adam Frank is our guest. You can find him online in his book, The Little Book of Aliens. We'll take some calls after the break. Adam, are you ready to take some calls from listeners?
8: I am ready to take some calls.
1: I am excited for the next hour because I'm always excited to see what the listeners have to think of Coast to Coast AM. Don't go anywhere.

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4: Biden continues. I'm Deborah Valentine, Fox News. The U.S. continuing strikes against Iran after a second cargo ship was struck in the Strait of Hormuz. Fox's Chanley Painter reports from New York.
5: The U.S. and Iran trading new strikes overnight, testing their already fragile ceasefire. U.S. officials say they struck more sites around the Strait of Hormuz, citing continued Iranian aggression. The strikes targeted several Iranian military sites, including air defenses, drone facilities, missiles, radar, and mine-laying capabilities. Tehran quickly responded, saying it launched missiles and drones at the U.S. assets in Kuwait and Bahrain. No major damage or casualties have been reported. The IRGC says the U.S. broke the ceasefire and could now end diplomatic talks. The escalation began on Thursday when Tehran attacked a cargo ship with a drone in the vital waterway. The U.S. responded with strikes on western Iran. Iran retaliated by targeting U.S. facilities in Bahrain and an oil tanker.
4: Bahrain and Kuwait said today that Iran targeted their nations with drone and missile fire overnight after new U.S. airstrikes hit Iran. Part of the new ceasefire agreement between Israel and Lebanon includes Hezbollah disarmament. Israel's ambassador to the United Nations, Danny Dunan, joining Fox News Live, explaining the agreement's implementation.
6: We need the Lebanese army to deploy and to assume those positions. So it will be a gradual process. And at the end of this process, hopefully, if the implementation will be successful, we will not see Hezbollah next to our border. That is the most crucial point for us.
4: The U.S. helped broker that agreement. Another candidate backed by President Trump claiming victory, Republican Congresswoman Julia Letlow, endorsed by President Trump, won Louisiana's GOP U.S. Senate primary on Saturday. She'll face Democrat Jamie Davis in November. 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
4: An investigation is underway into California Governor Gavin Newsom's finances over allegations that he and his wife may be involved in several pay-to-play schemes. Fox's Max Gordon reports from Los Angeles.
11: The official information about the investigation is scarce, and the Department of Justice still hasn't publicly acknowledged it. Still, this is what Governor Newsom had to say about what's going on.
12: They're demanding records. They're abusing the grand jury process, digging through years and years of random documents. Donald Trump isn't just coming after me because of my mean tweets. He's coming after me because I'm considering running for president.
11: While Newsom alleges that the investigation is purely political, and according to reporting from the California Post, there have been numerous instances where donors, tribal leaders, and business executives receive political appointments shortly before or after they made contributions to Newsom-linked political and charitable organizations.
4: Newsom's wife released a statement saying there were, quote, no boundaries to what Donald Trump will do to get his way, unquote. Rescue efforts continue and donations are pouring in following earthquakes in Venezuela. Fox's Dana Marie McNichol reports from Florida.
14: Hundreds of volunteers have shown up. So many people are here. They had to turn some away. The support is immense. Over $1 million worth of donations already in hand here at the warehouse. Now, many Venezuelans here tell me that they are thankful for how quickly the Trump administration moved resources into the country. U.S. Southern Command addressing the damage and coordination of military efforts. We have the most elite search and rescue crews from the U.S. and their canines on the ground. And I did speak to one volunteer from La Guaira, the area most affected. He told me hundreds of family, friends, teachers are gone. The pain is unimaginable.
4: At least 1,400 people have died. I'm Deborah Valentine. This is Fox News.
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21: I'm Jeff Eno with the Weather Channel. Late night showers and storms over towards Gainesville. Otherwise, partly cloudy. We'll drop back to around 74. The best shot at the showers and storms up towards Blue Ridge and dropping back to the upper 60s. Over towards Clayton, upper 60s. Some patchy fog later. Stray shower or thunderstorm will be possible.

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1: 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You can find him online, everymansuniverse.com or adamfrankscience.com. And we're going to talk about some of the discoveries that have been made, or maybe discoveries yet to be made. 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So much going on in the world today. I always look for new information. I always look for new things to talk about. Coasttocoastam.com is great because not only do we have our own articles, but if you scroll down a little bit, there's some links to articles written by other people, so you get a full scope of what's going on. And who knows, maybe one day we'll get that call from Adam. We got a big one. You're going to want me on tonight. And I hope that day is soon. All right, we'll open up the phone lines. You heard the phone numbers. Give us a call now. Line them up for Adam Frank. 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Don't go anywhere.
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1: And welcome back to Coast AM. I'm Ryan Recker. If you want to email, ryanrecker at coasttocoastam.com. I try to reply to emails during the break, and we have a couple of questions through there, too. Our guest is Adam Frank. You can find him online and his book, The Little Book of Aliens. Adam, are you ready to take some calls?
6: Sure.
1: So much going on in the world today. By the way, do you get a lot of people text messaging you every time there's a new development somewhere? I find that whenever there's something paranormal going on, I get a bunch of text messages. So I'm alerted to things quickly. I'm guessing similar things happen to you in this field.
6: People will email me with stuff, you know, but in general, I mean, right, there's just so much email going on. What I'm really looking for is I'm going through the scientific literature. That's because I'm a scientist, right? And so I'm always looking for new developments that sort of, you know, have data that I can use to do something with. So, yeah, that's pretty interesting because, you know, pretty much every day there's new scientific results being, you know, published.
1: So let's say you discover something and you publish it. Would that qualify you for a Nobel Peace Prize?
6: Whoever discovered life, you know, again, I'm a theorist. You know, in science, there's theorists and observers. You know, observers are the people who actually look through telescopes. Theorists interpret the results. Whoever discovers life, that's a for sure Nobel Peace Prize. Like, absolutely.
1: Yeah, that's a shoo-in. Let's take some calls.
6: Well-deserved.
1: Let's go to Wildcard Line in Raleigh, North Carolina. Jimmy, you're on Coast to Coast AM. Go ahead.
7: Hi, Ryan. Hi, Adam.
6: Hi, Jimmy.
7: I have a

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3: Career. And so what happened now is that we can talk about it without worry about losing our jobs, and we can find evidence and other things and don't have to worry about losing our jobs anymore. And some of those might be even be spiritual things. If you look at, say, things like Baba Vanga or Edgar Cayce, there are things that we cannot call human beings, and they only talk to us through a spiritual or whatever means, telepathic, that we don't even understand, and so we cannot even...
4: Yeah, Jimmy, thank you very much for the call. So, Adam, I'm going to take something Jimmy said there. Over your decades of research, do you ever feel like there was a point that there was a stigma in what you were researching? I know you're scientific in nature, but did you ever feel like, okay, other scientists, they're going to like look down on me for doing this type of research?
5: Well, there was. I mean, SETI, as I was saying, the scientific search for extraterrestrial intelligence was always kind of marginalized, right? It was always sort of like people did it. There were people, the heroes of the field, like Jill Tarter and, Carl Sagan. They really had to put up with a lot of, sort of sneering. And then eventually with the discovery of exoplanets and the scientific capacity to start seeing into the atmospheres of these planets, that stigma has dropped. And it's only really kind of in the older generation that people, astronomers, are still like, why are you studying life? Now it's recognized in astronomy that the search for life on other planets is one of the frontiers of the field, which is great. So, it's really, there really has been a change in the scientific field about that. And I just want to say to the point that was being raised, I mean, I think it is great that the government discloses all these documents that they have. But I want to say there's a big difference between sort of like, disclosing the documents, because it's clear that the government has been interested in this. And there's a difference between like not saying like, well, we don't know what this is, and then saying like, it's got to be aliens. Because here's something that's really interesting. Since the modern era of UAPs, which was like 2017 when that New York Times articles came out, there have been a bunch of, scientific studies of the sightings that we have. And here's something people should really understand. 95% of those sightings have explanations. You can find an explanation, So that leaves just like, and those explanations are things like, things in the sky. There's a lot of stuff in the sky right now. So first of all, the fact that 95% of these things have, when you really look at them, you can find an explanation, means the sky is not full of stuff that we don't understand. So now you have that 5%, right? A few percent of that is stuff that like, you can't even get started with an explanation, right? Because you ask somebody like, well, what time of day was it when you saw what you saw? And they're like, I don't know. Where were you facing? I don't know. So you can't even start. Mm-hmm. So that leaves like about 3% now of stuff that really it cannot be explained. That stuff totally we should study. And we should actually have the funding to like start our own investigations, because the old data just doesn't work. The old, what you really want is you're in control of your observations. You've gotten new data. You know what the instruments do. But again, even that 3% doesn't mean there's a big difference in saying, well, we don't know what it is, and we're being visited by advanced alien civilizations. So that's really where the science has to happen to sort of fill in that gap. And I think what we need is new data. That's what I say in the book. We need to build instruments that look at the sky so that we can get quality data and then try to answer the question.
4: Okay. Let's take another call, and how about a first-time caller? Brent is in South Carolina. You're on Coast to Coast AM. Go ahead.
6: Hey, good morning. Thank you for taking my call. How are you guys doing?
4: Good. Great. Go ahead.
6: All right. So I was just calling. Back in 2018, I was on the International Space Station app, and it had like 12 or 13 cameras that were mounted on it. And back then, the app is different now, I guess. I know it changed back then.

0: But it used to, the feed would cycle through all of the cameras. It would be on each camera for about a minute or two, and you're staring out into space, or you're looking at the space station, depending on where the camera's facing. But there was a little camera button on the app. If you liked what you're seeing, you just hit the button, take a picture, and now you've got that picture. So it's going through the pictures, or going through the cameras, and then it goes to a camera where the Earth is in view. And there in space, there was this object. It looked like a worm or maybe like a snake kind of a shape, you know. It made mm-hmm. sort of like a half a triangle was the shape that it was in. And me and my sister-in-law, we were looking at it, and we were like, look at this. What is this? Got to be something on the camera or some space trash or something like that, you know. It just looked very odd, but it looked sort of ominous all at the same time. And so then, you know, it cycles through the rest of the cameras. And when it comes back to that camera, it's still there, you know. And I took several pictures of it. And so the top half of the screen shows you the view from the camera. The bottom half of the screen would show you like a map of the Earth and show you where the space station was located at that point in time. And it told you the speed, and it was orbiting at 14,000 miles per hour. And whatever this object was, I don't know if it realized it was on camera. Maybe they were done looking at the Earth. I don't know. But this thing starts accelerating, starts moving away from the space station. Now, it doesn't change shape, doesn't straighten out or anything. It maintains its shape, but it takes off. I mean, this thing is getting smaller by the second. And I'm just boom, boom, hitting the button, taking pictures, you know, trying to catch as much of it as I can before it's gone. And then once mm-hmm. it's, and you know, if the space station's moving at 14,000 miles per hour, you can't really call this space trash because this thing took off faster than that, you know, but.
1: Okay, yeah. No, Brent, I see what you're saying there, but I want to make sure Adam has some time to respond. So that's, I mean, the International Space Station and NASA videos, that's pretty reputable. What do you do with that type of information once it's witnessed?
2: Well, you know, the fun thing is, you know, listening to the excitement in your voice, man, is that, like, this is how science begins. You saw something, you don't know what it is, right? And now, you know, you start the process of, you got to, you know, because again, like I keep emphasizing this idea, we fool ourselves, right? There's a zillion different ways in which, you know, reflections in the camera, you know, maybe space junk. There's a lot of stuff floating around space, whatever. You saw something, you were excited about it. You know, this is my whole career. I see something new. Like, how do we begin to investigate these things in a way which we're not getting fooled? Right? Because we're so easily fooled. And so, you know, I can't answer what that was because, you know, I wasn't there. I don't have the images. But I would say is, like, you know, what one has to do then is try and figure out if you had that data, you know, is there anything I can do with this? Right? Is there any way, is there anything I can do to analyze how fast was it moving? Which direction was it moving? Could it have been an optical, optical? So, but what I'm most, you know, so I'm going to tell you that in general, I don't think it was probably a space thing because, you know, the International Space Station has lots of radar on it and they would have seen it unless, you know, you think that the government's not telling us. But let's assume that's not true for a second, that, you know, the astronauts would have seen it. But the cool thing is your excitement about it, right? Because that's how science begins. It's like you got to quit. You saw something. You want to know what it is. Now you got to ask yourself, how would we go about analyzing that so that whatever answer we get is A, public, right? Everybody can do the same analysis you did, and B, we're actually sure of that because science is public knowledge that has been vetted. And so, you know, that's the important thing for me. But I love the excitement in your voice.
1: Awesome. All right, let's go west of the Rockies. And Gene is calling in from California. You're on Coast to Coast AM. Go ahead.
3: Hello, Ryan. Yeah, I wanted to make a statement and then I do have a question. Yeah, my statement is that and many people, you know, are thinking this way. It's kind of a naive way of thinking. It's just because they may be millions of miles of technology above us and all, that doesn't mean that they're spiritually above us. and or that they care about us or love us. You know, they may just want to use this planet for resources and minerals, and they don't care about us. So just to say, just as we use discernment when we meet other people, we need to do that with the ETs too.
1: Okay. Okay? You said you had a question.
3: That's what I wanted to say, especially with the objections, and you'll never get that out of the government. But does he believe in that?
2: Sorry, I missed that.
3: Do you believe in the abductions that are taking place, and do you think that they should be talked about, because they should be addressed? This is not being addressed.
1: Are you talking about the abductions of the scientific community? We've seen a lot of people disappearing, or are you talking about like alien abductions?
3: Alien abductions.
1: Oh, got it. Okay. All right.
2: Yeah, you know, from my point of view, from the scientific point of view, again, it's personal testimony. Like, there's just not a lot a scientist can do with personal testimony. So, you know, I would never tell somebody that something they said happened to them didn't happen to them. I can't do any, you know, what I'm interested in as a scientist is public data that I can do something with investigation. So, you know, in general, there's nothing that a scientist can do in terms of, you know, corroborating or not corroborating, you know, the alien abduction thing. But I do want to actually speak to your point about the, you know, the intentions of aliens, because, you know, this is something, you know, our job is to think about the trajectory of civilizations, right? What is the trajectory and the trajectory of evolution, right? And one thing that's really interesting to think about, you know, it's so hard for us to get out of our heads, right? About, we just think that aliens are going to be like us. You know, they're going to look like us. They're going to have intentions like us. And I think, you know, if you really want to think about this field systematically and get out of your biases, you have to recognize that alien minds might be entirely different, right? They may not even have anything like the intentions that we have, or, you know, which is why a lot of the narratives I find about when people think about UFOs as being aliens, it just often for me, it sounds like a Hollywood movie script, right? Because I think, you know, and the idea that aliens would come here for our resources, why would they come here for our resources? They can get the resources they need on almost, there's planets everywhere. Water is everywhere, right? They wouldn't need to travel across the entire, the depths of interstellar space to get water. So that's like a narrative that I often find, like, you know, we need to sort of think this through more. I don't think aliens would need to come here to get water or titanium, or that stuff is free everywhere in every solar system.
1: Yeah, but have you ever been to a restaurant with good water and you just kept going back to the same spot? There's something nice, but we might just be the spot with the good water. Which, by the way, you were a scientific advisor on Doctor Strange, the Marvel movie. Is that right?
2: Yeah, I was.
1: That's pretty neat.
2: Best job ever.
1: Some things.
2: And I'm a huge Marvel fan. So that was what was really beautiful about that. I grew up with Marvel comics, you know, like Spider-Man and the X-Men. Every week I would go down there and get the... So when Marvel called, I was like, oh my God. You know, I like to say it was the third best thing that ever happened. Because obviously, you know, meeting my wife and then my children. But after that, being the advisor for Dr. Strange was the best thing ever.
1: So you're saying the top three in no particular order.
2: Yeah, top three.
1: But, okay, yeah, top three. One quick question, because we've got to go to break here soon. But with the James Webb Telescope and some of the observations you can get from that, some talk about how much better readings you can get since it's outside of our atmosphere. Let's say Elon Musk sets up a moon base. Would you encourage him to put, let's say, some satellite instruments on there? Would you get a better reading if it was on the moon as opposed to in our orbit on Earth?
2: Well, it depends on what the wavelength is, because different, you know, if you're doing optical, you know, if you're looking at the light our eyes, it wouldn't, you know, that doesn't really matter. Like being, you know, out at the moon versus being in high Earth orbit, that doesn't really matter. But radio, like there's a lot of plans already to put a radio telescope on the far side of the moon, because right now we use radio for so many things, human technology, cell phones, etc., that it's actually gotten hard for radio telescopes to sort of operate cleanly. So there are plans already, NASA plans, to build a radio telescope on the far side of the moon, which would not have radio interference going on. So yeah, definitely, you know, having the moon could be a great place to do certain kinds of astronomical observations. How cool would that be
1: to have
2: an observation on the far side of the moon, right?
1: I know. It would be nice. If they were looking for broadcasters, perhaps on the moon, I think we can send our signal up there and broadcast it to the universe. That might be a fun thing. I think you'd want to be on that night if there was a first broadcast.
2: I have to say,
1: broadcast.
2: I am a little, I think we do need to be careful. I am of that, you know, sort of camp that like, maybe we shouldn't be announcing we're here. Like, hey, we're here, we're tasty. You know, I think one should be careful. I don't know if we should be beaming our, you know, our existence into the universe.
1: Wait, how do you know we're tasty though?
2: Well, I'm saying they might think we're tasty. We don't want to tell them that we're tasty.
1: Adam Frank is our guest. You can find his book, The Little Book of Aliens, very popular book, everymansuniverse.com. You can find him online there too. And if you have a question or a comment or an observation or anything really, we're going to take more of your calls after the break. Feel free to email me. I have a couple of questions there I haven't gotten to yet. Ryan Recker at coasttocoastam.com. We'd like to see those. We only have another half hour with Adam Frank next on Coast to Coast AM.

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3: I'm Jeff Eno with the Weather Channel. Late night showers and storms over towards Gainesville. Otherwise, partly cloudy. We'll drop back to around 74. The best shot at the showers and storms up towards Blue Ridge and dropping back to the upper 60s. Over towards Clayton, upper 60s. Some patchy fog later. Stray shower or thunderstorm will be possible.
4: Ever Valentine. Congresswoman Julia Letlow, endorsed by President Trump, won Louisiana's Republican U.S. Senate primary Saturday, defeating State Treasurer John Fleming in a runoff.
5: Tonight, Louisiana sent a clear message that they want a candidate to represent them in the Senate who will always put America first and never turn her back on Louisiana voters.
4: She'll face Democrat Jamie Davis in November. At least four people killed due to catastrophic flooding in Kentucky. Pastor Kenny Johnson of Birchlick Baptist Church in hard-hit Jackson County spoke to Fox 56 News.
6: It could have been a lot worse. And so we thank God that it didn't get worse. And you know, we're tough. We'll clean up and we'll keep going.
4: Governor Andy Beshear declared a state of emergency after more than 7 inches of rainfall. 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
1: And we have another half hour with Adam Frank, if you'd like to ask him a question or maybe a comment, observation, something like that. 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This is the way to do it. 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I find that at times a lot that you can drive around and flip through the radio looking for things to listen to. I get that. I do that all the time, too. But sometimes you're like, man, I wish I could listen to the end of that interview. 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Well, become an insider, and that's the way you do it. You can find info right at coasttocoastam.com. So our guest is Adam Frank. We're going to continue with him. And your comments or questions, feel free to give us a call now with the phone numbers you just heard. We'll take those next on Coast to Coast AM.
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1: And welcome back to Coast AM. 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You can find his book, The Little Book of Aliens. 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Adam, are you ready to take some more questions from listeners?
8: Yeah. 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
8: Yep.
1: Perfect. Let's go to the wild card line. Jim is in Delaware. Jim, you're on Coast to Coast AM. Go ahead.
9: Hey, Ryan. So all this talk about disclosure, I've been thinking. Yeah, George had a guest on like this that once he seems to look to extraterrestrials to save humanity from nuclear annihilation. He even mentioned the missile silos that have been shut down with UFOs over top of it. I can't help people like that. There's more people like that that would rather believe that than the return of Jesus to Earth. What do you think?
1: Okay. Well, thanks, Jim, for the call. I don't know if the two are necessarily one and the same. I think when you're looking at this into space to try to find evidence is different than theorizing what a perhaps visit would entail. I think that one doesn't negate the other. I don't think, let me ask this to you, Adam, because it kind of brings up some questions because people wonder with their faith how it could be shaken. And you alluded to this, I guess, in the first part of the interview where, you know, people wonder if aliens did show up, would we start looting and breaking windows? I don't necessarily believe that would happen. And I don't think it would shake too many people's faith, but I know you're not looking at it that way, but do you have any thoughts on it?
8: Well, I do think about that. I do think about, you know, sort of the effect of, learning that we're not the only form of life in the universe. Because I think it would be profound. Like, you know, right now, as far as we can tell, you know, from the evidence we have, we're an accident. And I mean by that, what I mean by accident is that, like, you know, there's all these planets and we're the only place that life is formed. And the reason I emphasize this is just that life is unlike any other physical system in the universe. Like, you know, black holes are awesome and weird, but they don't compare, you know, to a cell. Because life is creative, life innovates, life, you know, is the only system, physical system that creates new things. So, you know, knowing that we're not the only time it's happened, just finding one other example of life in the universe would then tell us really by logic that there's lots of life. Life is everywhere. And that would tell us that we're part of a community of life. And I don't think it would shake anybody's religion, right? Religion is, you know, human religions are very malleable. They're very flexible. They have always adapted to new information, you know, and people's spiritual inclinations, you know, are not really about, you know, new scientific data. Most people have spiritual inclinations because of their own interior lives. So that's why I don't think, you know, I mean, religions will do just fine if we find, it'll adapt. It'll take that information in and change how it views the universe. But I don't think that it's going to end religions by any stretch of the imagination. I think that's been a weird narrative that we've had that just, I don't see any evidence for that.
1: Yeah, I don't necessarily know if it would adapt per se. But I think it would raise a lot of questions for spiritual leaders, and I'd be curious to see how they'd answer it.
8: Yeah.
1: And they keep saying, like, with this disclosure stuff, oh, a bunch of, you know, spiritual leaders have been briefed on it because it's going to, you know, their congregation's going to have a hard time grappling with this. We haven't seen any of that yet. Sometimes you can't really believe the headlines you see. Let's go, how about to the first-time caller line? And Edward is in California. Edward, you're on Coast to Coast AM. Go ahead.
10: Hey, how you doing, fellas? Ryan, Adam. Hey, thanks for taking my call. I just wanted to see if Adam had ever heard of or heard something described quite the way what I've experienced before. And it's crazy because I've actually seen it on multiple occasions with several other people. It was like a flaming ball in the sky, like a fiery ball that just kind of hovered. And when it would move, it would just kind of stop on a dime, but as it would start to move, it would be almost like a slight trail to it. And then it would stop, move into a different direction. And then it's funny that the last caller brought up religion because, like I said, I've seen it on multiple occasions. I was actually at work. And one time when I showed it to a coworker, the guy literally dropped to his knees and put his hands up and thought, it was like the second coming of Christ. Anything ever experienced like that or not experienced, but ever hear of anything described quite that way?
8: I've heard lots of different kinds of descriptions of people, things people see in the sky. And again, you know, since I'm not there, it's never, there's not much I can ever do about it. And of course, what is required, right? So you could actually, this is what's great. The government now has, you know, a website where you can go and say, look, this is my sighting, and you can put in the details. And, but you got to give details, right? Like what time of day was it? Which direction were you facing? What colors did you see? Because all of those things will help people sort of understand whether or not, like, oh, okay, we can explain this. And that's why I make this point. In general, 95% of the time, it's like, oh, yeah, okay, because you were facing that direction, because it was, you know, 3 a.m., sure, that was, and there was a sort, we can see there was a storm system that day, you know, that may have been this particular atmospheric phenomena, or, you know, or it'll fall in that category if we can't explain it. But, you know, but what's lovely now is that there is a place that you can go and report this and give as much detail as you can, and that will help people be able to see whether it's in that 95% of the categories. We're like, yeah, we do know what this is, or whether it's in the other category.
1: Great. All right, let's go west of the Rockies with Robin, who's in New Mexico. Robin, you're on Coast to Coast AM. Go ahead.
11: Hello?
1: Yep, we got you, Robin. Go ahead.
11: Okay. Hi. I was just going to ask Adam his opinion, because he touched base with it on the other caller, in regards to the scientists who are missing.
8: Yeah, you know, I have to say, I've looked into this. This is one of these things, I'll just tell you, there's this, you know, we live in a weird world. None of these things are connected at all. Like, some of these are years old. Some of these aren't scientists. They're not even scientists. They were, like, you know, people who worked, they were a secretary at the Los Alamos. Like, this is one of these weird things where, like, the modern world concocts, you know, narratives that just have bear nothing. Some of them are scientists who had nothing to do with, you know, anything related to UFOs, you know? You know, there was one guy who was, you know, who was a plasma physicist, you know, who was murdered by a colleague, you know, had nothing. So there's really, as far as I can tell, there is, like, zero to this. This is like something where people took a bunch of completely unrelated events stretching back years and have made a narrative out of it that we're supposed to be concerned with. So at least from my perspective, I really don't see anything going on here.
1: Oh, okay. Very interesting. Thank you, Robin, for the call. It makes headlines, though.
8: I know. That's the issue. So Robin, right. Rob, I understand why Robin, you know, is responding to that, because it's been making headlines. But yeah, there really doesn't seem to be anything on this.
1: Yeah, and I think about the movies, television shows, where there's always a cork board and photographs and push pins, exactly, and red yarn. And you're connecting a bunch of things that may or may not be connected. I get that, though, but it is strange. Some of the cases, though, it might not be all of them, but some of them you wonder, because people have stories that they would not disappear without telling their families. That doesn't make sense. There's some of them that just I can't explain. But maybe it goes back to your 95% thing. 95% can be explained, 5% can't. And I don't know if we'll find an answer for those 5%. Let's go up to east of the Rockies, and Suzanne's in South Jersey. Go ahead. You're on Coast to Coast AM.
12: Hello, hello. Thank you, Ryan. Thank you, Adam. This is a very exciting evening with Adam, and thank you for your dedication and passion, because this is really a passion of my forever. Lots of experiences with aligning with questions and getting answers, but I was compelled to call because the one lady that called in, and she asked you about alien abduction issue, and, you know, Adam responded and said that they really don't need our resources in the physical way, which, yeah, that's probably true, but not in the physical way, but in the spiritual way. Maybe they want our humanity. Maybe we are their resources. Why are they coming from wherever they're coming and taking us? For what? If all of the resources that they had to get here, they have and they have available, why us? So that brings me to the other point that Ryan, you just brought up about spiritual leaders. Well, I've been doing a spiritual practice for 57 years. I'm an avid actual proof scientific mind person, but I also believe that there's a foundation in our spirit that is more powerful than we have been dumbed down as humanity for aeons, and we're in a new age now, an age where we want the truth and we want the facts, ma'am. And we have to put our Sherlock Holmes hats on, and we have to do it ourselves. We have to become whole human beings, totally. Mm-hmm. Spirit, mind, and body, we are in control. I'm a light worker. I work based on a spiritual law that is in a Buddhist philosophy. The Buddha is a teacher of the law, by the way. He's not a messiah. He's not a god. He's a teacher. He is a human being who taught us that we have the tools, which is our voice, to tap into the light we have, which is Nam Myoho Renge Kyo. When we say those words, that frequency is the sound of light. We open this potential, and I'm saying this because I really respect the people that are dedicated, like Adam, because I'm dedicated in my own way as well, too, to reach the young people. I work at a university nearby around young people. Well, they want answers. They want the tools. But the point is that you will get the answers when you tap into the light. And that's a law of the universe that can be proven. You want proof?
8: Right.
12: I just mentioned it. Research,
8: Susan,
12: investigate.
8: A couple things. First of all, go Jersey. I'm from Jersey. I'm from like the Newark area. I'm up from Belleville. And also, what are we doing awake so early? But finally, I've been a Buddhist practitioner. I've been doing Zen. I've been doing contemplative practice in the Zen tradition for 30 years, which is a long time to stare at a wall. I have great, I'm not one of these scientists who's like, oh, spirituality is stupid. You know, I mean, my spiritual practice is very important to me. And one of the things I love about, contemplative practice in the Buddhist tradition is it's very empirical in the sense that, I have the experience when I'm sitting, of the focusing of attention and such. So I'm very open to, a dedicated, spiritual practice. But just as sort of the one point you're making about like, why are they here in us? What I always want everybody to be careful of is making narratives about what aliens want or don't want. Because this is the beauty of thinking about other kinds of life is like, you really have to understand that alien minds, the kind of mind that would evolve from a different evolutionary lineage could be nothing like our own, could have nothing, and that's probably more likely than they're like us, And so one should be careful about not, sort of taking, especially because we're so influenced by science fiction, and being really open to the fact that, like, actually, we have no idea what aliens might want. And so, the narratives we have about they're here to do this or that, I think we should just be very suspicious of our own sort of anthropomorphizing about what some other civilization that developed on some other planet would look like, which is why in general I'm kind of skeptical. I come from a skeptical point of view of us being visited. I'm more likely there's probably alien life out there. It's out there, on their alien planets. That's where I come
1: from. Let's do a couple of quick hits to try to go through some of these emails just real quick. Is AI helping you?
8: Yeah, AI. Wow. We could talk about AI for a long time. Yes, AI is definitely helping me. AI is amazing when it comes for doing science. I got to say, I love it. On the other hand, AI is also, it's messing with civilization in a lot of dangerous ways. So I just had to put that in. But yes, AI is super helpful for multiple different ways for this kind of project.
1: Okay. Can the existence or the understanding of the existence help us in our daily lives? So sometimes you accidentally stumble upon something scientifically. It could be used for medicine. Is anything that you're researching, could it be used to help humanity other than recognizing that something else is out there?
8: Will practical things come from this? Yes, in the sense that we have to develop all kinds of new powerful technologies, for doing this. We have to build new kinds of detectors. We have to build, the computer software that can sort through a zillion different signals. So yes, always with science, when you push the frontier of science, there's always feedbacks, or there's always gifts That's why you should support science, because it just gives you, it's a gift that keeps on giving. So yes, in that way. But most importantly is it brings you wonder, right? What we really need in our lives is wonder. And science is this beautiful way of being able to look at a leaf that you've seen 10 trillion times. And when you learn about photosynthesis, you can stare at that leaf for an hour and be amazed.
1: Another question, one said, is it even possible to have life without water, carbon, or the sun?
8: Probably not the sun. You definitely need some energy source. And a lot of it. Though that you could get that maybe from, you know, the planets have radioactive cores, radioactive elements in the core. Carbon and water and carbon, like, the thing is, if you were start from scratch, if you were like, oh, I want to build something called life that does things life, you know, you look at the periodic table, you'd probably choose carbon, because carbon is just, carbon bonds so beautifully. It's so, pardon my language, promiscuous, you know, in its bonding that, yeah, you'd make your biological machines, I want to be careful about that metaphor, but you'd build your biology out of carbon, and water is such a good solvent. But there are other options, and nature is more creative than us, and we need to be recognized that we need to pay attention to those other possible options.
1: All right, so the website, everymansuniverse.com. Sign up for the newsletter, and you can find links to your book there, too, The Little Book of Aliens. Adam Frank, thank you so much for tonight. I really enjoyed it.
8: Oh, it was a real pleasure. Thank you.
1: That's something I think I'm going to have to go sign up for now while I'm thinking about it on everymansuniverse.com, weekly newsletter. Well, that'll do it for Coast to Coast tonight. Always have a great time spending it with you, and if you want to reach me after the show, Ryan Recker at coasttocoastam.com, or I'm on social media. Just do a quick search for Ryan Recker on Twitter, at Ryan Recker Radio on Facebook. Another place to go. So many people to thank. Adam Thompson, Gina Silvetti, Michael Cosio, Dan Galanti, Donna Walker, Tom Danheiser, Sue Trankus, Bill May, Sean Lottasewer, Lex Lonehood, my mentor Phil Tower, and of course the legends that make it all possible, Art Bell and George Norrie, and you. Hope to connect with you here soon. Have a great night.

0: Welcome back to Yeah, That's a Pepper Thing. First up, we've got Harrison wrapping his Dr. Pepper in a tiny quilt so it feels at home. Oh, how tender. That's a Pepper Thing! And over to Becca, who's whispering affirmations to her can.
1: You're sweet. You're unique. You're the best thing I ever poured over ice.
0: She swears it makes it taste better. It's not a science thing, but it's a Pepper Thing! Why do they all do it? All for that sweet, delicious, truly one-of-a-kind taste of Dr. Pepper. It's a Pepper Thing!
2: May 15, 9 a.m. Two women, quietly waiting at the doctor's office. Woman 1 says, "Cold day, huh?" Woman 2, "What's that?" Woman 1, "Kinda cold today." Woman 2, "Yeah, wasn't expecting that." Woman 1, "What is it, 47 degrees? Woman 2, "No, more like 45. Woman 1, yeah, makes sense. At least it's not raining. Woman 2, "That would be sad." Woman 1, "So sad." Woman 2, "The weather." Woman 1, "Crazy." Please, don't waste your small talk. 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
6: Biden continues. I'm Deborah Valentine, Fox News. The U.S. continuing strikes against Iran after a second cargo ship was struck in the Strait of Hormuz. Fox's Chanley Painter reports from New York.
7: The U.S. and Iran trading new strikes overnight, testing their already fragile ceasefire. U.S. officials say they struck more sites around the Strait of Hormuz, citing continued Iranian aggression. The strikes targeted several Iranian military sites, including air defenses, drone facilities, missiles, radar, and mine laying capabilities. Tehran quickly responded, saying it launched missiles and drones at the U.S. assets in Kuwait and Bahrain. No major damage or casualties have been reported. The IRGC says the U.S. broke the ceasefire and could now end diplomatic talks. The escalation began on Thursday when Tehran attacked a cargo ship with a drone in the vital waterway. The U.S. responded with strikes on western Iran. Iran retaliated by targeting U.S. facilities in Bahrain and an oil tanker.
6: Bahrain and Kuwait said today that Iran targeted their nations with drone and missile fire overnight after new U.S. airstrikes hit Iran. Part of the new ceasefire agreement between Israel and Lebanon includes Hezbollah disarmament. Israel's ambassador to the United Nations, Danny Danon, joining Fox News Live. He explains the agreement's implementation.
8: We need the Lebanese army to deploy and to assume those positions. So it will be a gradual process. And at the end of this process, hopefully, if the implementation will be successful, we will not see Hezbollah next to our border. That is the most crucial point for us.
6: The U.S. helped broker the agreement. Another candidate backed by President Trump claims victory. Republican Congresswoman Julia Letlow, endorsed by the president, won Louisiana's GOP U.S. Senate primary on Saturday. She'll face Democrat Jamie Davis in November. She defeated State Treasurer John Fleming. 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
6: An investigation's underway into California Governor Gavin Newsom's finances over allegations that he and his wife may be involved in several pay-to-play schemes. Fox's Max Gordon reports from L.A. on the allegations. The
11: official information about the investigation is scarce, and the Department of Justice still hasn't publicly acknowledged it. Still, this is what Governor Newsom had to say about what's going on.
12: They're demanding records. They're abusing the grand jury process, digging through years and years of random documents. Donald Trump isn't just coming after me because of my mean tweets. He's coming after me because I'm considering running for president.
11: While Newsom alleges that the investigation is purely political, and according to reporting from the California Post, there have been numerous instances where donors, tribal leaders, and business executives receive political appointments shortly before or after they made contributions to Newsom-linked political and charitable organizations.
6: Newsom's wife released a statement saying there were, quote, no boundaries to what Donald Trump will do to get his way, unquote. Rescue efforts continue and donations are pouring in following earthquakes in Venezuela. Fox's Dana Marie McNichol reports from Florida.
13: Hundreds of volunteers have shown up. So many people are here. They had to turn some away. The support is immense. Over $1 million worth of donations already in hand here at the warehouse. Now, many Venezuelans here tell me that they are thankful for how quickly the Trump administration moved resources into the country. U.S. Southern Command addressing the damage and coordination of military efforts. We have the most elite search and rescue crews from the U.S. and their canines on the ground. And I did speak to one volunteer from La Guaira, the area most affected. He told me hundreds of family, friends, teachers are gone. The pain is unimaginable.
6: The quakes have claimed at least 1,400 lives. I'm Deborah Valentine. This is Fox News.
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17: I'm Jeff Eno with the Weather Channel. Late night showers and storms over towards Gainesville. Otherwise, partly cloudy. We'll drop back to around 74. The best shot at the showers and storms up towards Blue Ridge and dropping back to the upper 60s. Over towards Clayton, upper 60s. Some patchy fog later. Stray shower or thunderstorm will be possible.

0: from the Great Lakes. On the other side of Erie, I'm Ryan Recker, your host tonight on Coast to Coast AM. On the show is Phil Webster on life after death, consciousness, some of life's deeper questions. We'll take your calls in the next hour. And then in the second half of the show, Adam Frank, he's got a book called The Little Book of Aliens, The Search for ET Life. Among other things, he's researched it for many years for NASA and some other organizations. As a skeptic, he wants to look at it in a scientific way. So what has he found in a scientific way that has gained his interest? That'll be interesting. Adam Frank in the second half of the show. Thank you for all the emails. Anyone that messaged me over the last 24 hours. Last night, we had a program where we talked to someone that cleans up hoarding situations in homes. And as it turns out, there's a lot of people that listen to this show that know someone who is a hoarder. Let it be a family member, a friend, or themself. So I got a lot of emails last night about that. Thank you. If you want to email the show, Ryan Recker at coasttocoastam.com. And I try to check those during the break. I try to respond when a response is necessary. And if you haven't been to the website lately, coasttocoastam.com, some great stories on there. Can I tell you the one story that I enjoy the most? I don't know why I like this one, but there's a woman in Florida who was driving and pulled over by highway patrol. And she was acting a little strange. You know, it's Florida, after all. And the police officers found this little baggie. And they said, what's this? She said, oh, those are my magical healing crystals. Well, there's a picture of the magical healing crystals on our website right now, if you want to go look at coasttocoastam.com. And the officer looked at it, and I don't know if he's familiar with sometimes people carry around rocks or crystals, and they say they have an effect on you. Well, they tested these rocks or crystals, and they found out it was just plain old meth. So her magical healing crystals, which you can see a photo of online at coasttocoastam.com, is your run-of-the-mill meth. Stories like that, I don't know why I like it, but they're right there on the homepage for you to enjoy. We got a lot to get to on the show. Life after death and Phil Webster, stories from him and what inspires him coming up after the break. Again, the email address, Ryan Recker at coasttocoastam.com. 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
0: And welcome back to Coast AM. I'm your host, Ryan Recker. 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Joining us now is a guest presenter on UK Health Radio's flagship show, The Healing Power of Your Dreams. He's an actor, runs a spiritual counseling practice where he helps people who are looking for insight. Phil Webster, thank you so much for joining us on Coast to Coast AM.
8: Thanks for having me. Thanks very much. Nice to be back.
0: I think that a lot of people, when they're younger, don't think about perhaps life after death as much as when you're older, because you wonder what's that next step. You're working towards that next step. And when you're young, you're going through school and the steps are clear and present to you. When you get older and there's no more steps in front of you other than trying to make it to retirement. And then after that, what's the next step? And I think a lot of people think about it. And I think for you, you've had some profound thoughts and have been inspired to try to figure out what happens after death. What do you think happens after you die?
8: Wow. All right. Where do we start? I think, yeah, definitely. I like the age connection. I've just turned 50 last year. So I think as our own mortality comes into view, then we can't help but start maybe wondering about these questions if we haven't had them before. I've always kind of had this at the back of my mind. Weirdly enough, even when I was a kid, it was kind of always something I was drawn to for some reason. What happens after we die? So, I mean, from my experience, I've worked with mediums and studied mediumship myself. And I've got a very skeptical mind, but the things that I've experienced, I'm convinced that the consciousness goes on in some form, whether it's, you know, when we talk about spirit guides or heaven or any of that, whether it is that, I'm not sure. Maybe that's just the way that we can understand it. Maybe it's something beyond what we can really grasp, but I'm quite convinced at this stage,

0: own moments after your mom's passing in 2021.
1: Yeah, well, that was it, really. That was the catalyst. I'd gone through life up to maybe my mid-40s, kind of coming and going with these ideas. Sometimes I was in a more cynical place in life, and other times I was kind of more open to looking at these deeper ideas. But yeah, really the catalyst was my mum passing. And I'll just briefly go through this because I have told this before in quite a lot of places. But we went through 2020, COVID, all the rest of it. I won't go into all that. And I would FaceTime with my mom every day, and I was keeping away from her. She lived in a different part of England to me. She lived alone. She was like late 70s, and she lived in a very rural place where I kind of knew her daily routines. Anyway, to cut the long story short, on this particular day, I hadn't seen her for a few months, only over FaceTime. She answered the call, and there was a man beside her. And it was quite late at night, and I saw the guy like long enough that I could describe him. He looked like he was maybe mid-60s, thinning gray hair, glasses. And I was kind of taken aback, right? There shouldn't have been anyone there. We were in another lockdown and all those times, right? And I was like, "What? Who's that?" And she said, "Who's what?" And I was like, "Okay, well, I just saw someone." I was like, who's the guy in the house?" And she said, no, there's no one here, and kind of rambled on about her day. And I could always tell when there was someone with her, because she would put on all these airs and graces and speak a lot politer and wouldn't swear or stuff like that. She wasn't doing any of that. And I kind of interrupted her. I said, "Mom," I said, "sorry, are you telling me that there's no one there right now?" And she was like, no, no one's here, and just kind of kept talking. And I just kind of, I think I probably grilled her on it a little bit, but then I just thought, okay, well, I guess I was mistaken. Even though I'd seen the guy, like plain as day, he wasn't like an apparition or anything like that. And we spoke for another 45 minutes or so, and she didn't acknowledge anyone. Anyway, next morning I got a phone call that she'd had a heart attack and passed away. Mm. So for the grief and everything that comes with that, my mind kept going back to this moment, you know, and I was like, well, what are we talking here? Was that someone letting me know? And I spoke to people about it, and my more grounded friends, I suppose, would say, well, how do you know there was no one there? And you know, and I can't 100% say that there was absolutely no one with her. But then my more sort of spiritual friends would say, well, yeah, that was obviously someone letting me know. That was a spirit guide or somebody coming to collect her. And I just kept going over it and over it. And the logical conclusion that I came to was that that was some sort of sign that she was about to pass. And that really was what sent me down this very deep rabbit hole of diving into mediumship. And then I kind of documented my journey, and that ended up being my first book. Yeah.
0: Wow. So going back, if you don't mind, what did this person look like? You said you saw the person long enough to get a pretty good description.
1: Yeah. And this is the thing that's kind of triggered me that I've been struggling with even now somewhat. And we're about, what, 6 years on or something, 5 years on. So he just looked like a regular guy. He didn't look like anyone that I recognize, which is what threw me, if this is supposed to be a sign for me, right? Because I was the one that saw him, my mom didn't. So I was like, well, what's the point in that? It wasn't like he looked like an uncle or something that would have made sense. But he just looked like a regular guy. He quite gaunt looking, like quite a thin face, thinning gray hair, glasses. And one thing that kind of bothered me was that we were all wearing masks in those days, right? Oddly, he had one. So again, that was something that threw me, and he wasn't wearing it properly. And that kind of annoyed me at the time, because I was thinking, well, who is this guy? You know, he's not even wearing this mask properly, whatever, you know. Let's not go into all that. But, you know, I kind of struggled with it because, again, thinking that if that was someone letting me know, then surely it would have made sense, if we're talking spirit guides or ghosts or whatever, to use somebody that I would have recognized.
0: Yeah, you know, spirit guides or what I think. Okay, if you were, like, let's say you were a spirit guide, why would you need glasses? It almost feels like on the other side, one, you wouldn't need the glasses. But, that's, you know, when you talk about the mask, mask is maybe sometimes it's meant for you, as in, okay, whatever you, the viewer, needed to see at the time. But also makes me wonder, do you someday expect to see that person again? Do you ever wonder to yourself, will this person that I saw through the FaceTime video ever show back up? And you're thinking maybe that will be the sign that, you know, something is about to happen.
1: Wow. I've never actually thought of that. I like that. I'm just processing that one right now. I mean,

0: want to see the person again?
1: Yeah, I would. I definitely would. And that's interesting. I wonder if I would recognize him outright, because I mean, even though I absolutely saw the guy, it was brief, but long enough that I was kind of freaked out that there was someone in the house with her and there shouldn't have been. And I knew her routines and neighbors, and we didn't have any other family and all that stuff. I kind of wrote all that out of it. But yeah, I think the wildest theory that someone came up with was, I mean, we're going to go way out there if I say this, but was that it was me. That's something to think on, which oddly made sense to me in like the way that I look at things. But yeah, I mean, yeah, sure. I would like to see him again. Yeah.
0: That's interesting. I think a lot of people would hear that. And this would be my takeaway. Let's say I was in a situation where I was talking to my dad. My mom passed some years ago. But if I ever got the hunch there was someone else there and he specifically said, there's no one else here, my radar is going to be instantly up thinking, okay, something like this could be happening. I'm sure. Have you heard of other people that have reached out to you that said, you know, something similar happened to me right after a loved one passed? I swear I saw someone with them.
1: I mean, only in the sense, and I just quickly want to say also that if that happened now or and you know, after all that I've learned about since, I would have jumped. I would have been on the, you know, the next train down there or however I could get to her. At the time, I just wasn't in this arena, you know, and I was like, that was weird. And just kind of brushed it off, which kind of drove me nuts for a while again, after what happened. But yeah, I've definitely had people reach out that read my first books. Not specifically with a story like that, but of course the stories that we've all heard about when people are passing away and talking to people that aren't there and things like that. Yeah.
0: So given you have experiences like this in your life, that kind of changes you. And how do you look at, let's say, spirit guides, let's say having hunches or psychics or mediums, or how do you look at people that have had experiences, let's say, after an event like that? Did it give you more reason to believe?
1: Yeah, for sure. I always come back to this, but I like to think that I have this kind of cynical outlook on things, which I feel serves me well in this arena, right? I don't just kind of buy into everything just because it's out there. I mean, I find all this stuff very interesting, but I only can really talk from my own personal experiences. So I don't want to be an authority on what anyone else might talk about. You know, I've never seen Bigfoot. I've never seen a UFO. So I only stick within what I can talk about. What it did was make me look back on a lot of other things that happened in life through a different lens. And I thought, well, there was also that like 5 years ago, or then there was this when I was a kid. And I kind of reframed it, and looking at it through this lens made me think, oh, okay, maybe this has actually always been a thing that I've just dismissed as, you know, these little odd moments that a lot of us have. And your brain kind of doesn't know what to do with it. The same thing when I saw the guy on the call, I just kind of instantly tried to rationalize it and figure it out and then just put it away. So it's definitely changed that. Yeah, I'll take little synchronicities and odd moments and kind of pause on them for a moment now, whereas before I might have just brushed over it. Yeah.
0: Have you tried to, let's say, connect in other ways? Have you tried to dabble into becoming a medium or trying to reach to the other side, anything like that? Have you tried it for yourself?
1: Yeah, for sure. I mean, I dove headfirst into that. That was pretty much, I suppose I had a good 3 months or so. Not to name drop, you mentioned I was working as an actor, which isn't really my direction anymore. But at the time I was working on one of these big movies, one of these big Marvel movies, for about 3 months right after my mum passed. And it gave me a lot of time to just really dive into spiritual literature, kind of standard stuff. I was reading Neil Donald Walsh and things like that. And then I stumbled across a book called What the Dead Are Dying to Teach Us by a medium in the UK called Claire Broad. She was running a workshop like weeks later, and there was all these coincidences that were crazy. One of the stories in her book, like in her very first book, I didn't know where she was from. It took place across the street from where I lived. It was in a cemetery, and she was writing about her first experience with mediumship. And she could have been from anywhere. She could have been from the US or Australia or whatever. And I just thought it was really odd at the time that I picked this book up and I could look out the window and see the cemetery she was talking about. Anyway, all these wild coincidences happened. And yeah, I very, very quickly, perhaps somewhat selfishly, I just wanted to know that my mum was still around for, I don't know, for what reason, to know she was okay, for my own selfish reasons to still have her in my life in some way. And I spoke to a couple of other mediums, and very quickly somebody brought her through, which was a game changer for me. I'm sorry, I'm going off track a little bit, but that really opened me up to diving into mediumship myself. And I was like, okay, I want to do this. And I kind of scratched that itch. I had a lot of experiences in that first year, especially. I feel like that anyone who steps into this arena, it seems that that first year or so, you kind of open the floodgates and a lot of things will happen, and then you might plateau. But yeah, for me, I got enough validation that this is a real thing that I was like, okay, yeah, all right, this is great. And then that was enough for me. That was, I didn't sort of continue to explore it. I don't see myself working as a medium. But yeah, for me, just to get those validations in the early days, that was enough.
0: Did that help you as an actor? And I know you said that it's not your main focus, but you were, part of some pretty big productions from what I was reading. And from when I'm not an actor, and I always wondered what the process was like to become another person, to try to get into the mindset where you can take over another persona, act like them, try to think like them, their mannerisms. Is this kind of a similar type of preparation you go into, let's say, as an actor and to mediumship? Do you see any parallels there?
1: I could see how people would see parallels. For me, I probably haven't. I did a couple of bigger roles where I really had to learn a lot. I do hear about actors, of course, just talking about embodying the character and living it, even when they're not filming, like when they're preparing for a role and stuff like that. I could see how that might be a connection in some way. For me, it's just been really, in a very boring way, it's just been repetition, learning lines. One thing that actually I've kind of, it's just that, right? Just over and over and over again, and eventually it just clicks. But for me, I've kind of gone the opposite direction. I felt that this spiritual arena was far more interesting than, you know, there are a lot of egos on sets, and I've met a lot of amazing people also, but I feel that it's not as spiritual as people think. That's my take on it. Someone might argue with me, and yeah, but yeah, I've kind of gone away from that.
0: So you take the spirituality out of it. You're saying that this is more scientific than it is spiritual in a way.
1: Yeah, I mean, my own experience. That being said, you know, I'm not Daniel Day-Lewis, who might have a completely different look in it. You know, like he does. Someone like him, for example, really embodies everything. Yeah, you know, maybe that's the difference between a great actor and someone that dabbled with it. I don't know. Yeah.
0: Well, you hear about, you know, some of the famous examples like the Andy Kaufman movie and Jim Carrey and how that changed him.
1: True.
0: It almost seems like he literally channeled Andy Kaufman. He lived it, and that is dedication into the role. Do you ever fear that if you were to go deeper into mediumship that it would take over you? That, let's say you talk about this plateau that happens after a certain amount of time. Do you ever consider if you would have kept leaning into it, it would have been like you and Jim Carrey and Andy Kaufman? You would have just leaned so far into it that it would have just taken over.
1: I really like that example. I've actually never seen that film, but it does remind me of something I read about Val Kilmer when he played Jim Morrison, that apparently he believed that he was really, that Jim was coming through him. And I think there were some rumors in the 90s that he was talking about getting an exorcist or something. I don't know if that's true. But so actually, yeah, I do wonder with that. Not really with the mediumship. I've had one of my mediumship teachers say that maybe I'm a little naive with this. She's had experiences that I haven't of perhaps a darker experience. But for me, I feel like it's just intention, what you bring to it, what you expect. I think that goes for everything. So I'm not really afraid of negative entities and stuff like that. Yeah.
0: Okay. You know, one of the interesting things about mediumship is that so many people come to it in moments of grief. I wonder what that can entail. And maybe we can discuss that coming up after the break. Joining us here, our guest is Phil Webster. You can find him online. And it's just his name, philwebster.com. What I think is interesting about all of this, and there's so much to be interested about this, is some of the parallels that we're seeing in his professional life and then in his personal life. So we're going to continue on that. If you want to email me any questions, Ryan Recker at coasttocoastam.com. Don't go anywhere.

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3: I'm Jeff Eno with the Weather Channel. Late night showers and storms over towards Gainesville. Otherwise, partly cloudy. We'll drop back to around 74. The best shot at the showers and storms up towards Blue Ridge and dropping back to the upper 60s. Over towards Clayton, upper 60s. Some patchy fog later. Stray shower or thunderstorm will be possible.
4: Deborah Valentine. The U.S. launching new airstrikes against Iran in retaliation for Iran's strikes. Here's Fox's Chanley Painter.
5: Strikes targeted Iran's air defenses, drone storage facilities, cruise missiles, targeting radars, mine laying capabilities, and surface-to-air missile systems.
4: U.S. forces in Bahrain shot down 9 Iranian drones fired at U.S. forces there. No injuries reported. Meanwhile, Bahrain and Kuwait said today that Iran targeted their nations overnight with drone and missile fire after U.S. strikes hit Iran, both countries denouncing the attacks. Louisiana held a Senate primary runoff Saturday with another candidate backed by President Trump claiming victory. Republican Congresswoman Julia Letlow won Louisiana's GOP U.S. Senate primary Saturday. She defeated State Treasurer John Fleming in a runoff election. She'll face Democrat Jamie Davis in November. 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

0: This is Coast to Coast AM with Ryan Recker. 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
1: Really enjoying our conversation with Phil Webster. 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And the book is Letting Glow, Glowing Deeper, A Soul Being. And that one, I think, is fascinating because the experiences that you have and how it pertains to your life. I always try to find ways to connect with my own personal experiences. In some ways, I don't have any personal experience with mediumship. I've never really tried it, but I'm so fascinated with those that have successfully and hearing about their experiences. We're going to continue more with that coming up. And by the way, if you haven't been to coasttocoastam.com lately, you may not have seen this, but paranormaldate.com is now looking to cast perhaps some romantics that want to take a supernatural turn. They are going to be filming. And I think it's so interesting that Paranormal Date is now launching a new TV show on Spark. And what I say is, if you are one of those people that wanted to go to paranormaldate.com and just maybe try to find a mate, that's fun. 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I think you'll find it fascinating either way. All right, Phil Webster, we're going to continue with our guests coming up after the break. If you want to email me, Ryan Recker at coasttocoastam.com. 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
1: And welcome back to Coast AM. I'm your host, Ryan Recker. Joining us now is author Phil Webster. And I have to compliment you, Phil, on your website, philwebster.com. You have a fantastic photo on there. I have to find out who your photographer is. It feels like Paul McCartney wings from the late 70s. Kind of feel, and I love the vibe.
7: Thanks very much. Yeah, I've got to get them in before I get too old.
1: I wanted to ask you about your experiences, and you're talking about this mediumship, and you almost immediately felt that there was a connection there with your mom, and you knew immediately this is genuine. Whatever we're experiencing here, you felt it was real. How do you find that in some ways that you can vindicate those type of moments without getting too emotional? So I almost feel like if I were to go to a medium, my radar would be up so high that if I were trying to connect with a loved one, that I would almost be convincing myself that it was happening without being objective. And I wouldn't know if it was real or genuine until after the fact. How were you able to tell?
7: I think that's a really, really important point to make. And especially when skeptics come in and say, well, of course you're looking for that. So when people talk about seeing a white feather or something like that walking down the street, again, you can hear my own cynicism coming through. But I understand that if we go around looking for things, then we're going to probably find it, right? But I feel that the experiences that I've had with mediums in the early days, I don't go to them or anything like that now, were varied. The first one I had was insanely accurate. Like, so the lady had a very, she had a very Cockney accent. I don't know if your listeners know what that means, but like a very London accent, which is very distinguishable in the UK. Her accent changed. She brought my mum through and her accent went to a very strong, what we call like a Midlands accent here, which was my mum's accent and completely different to this lady. This person didn't know I was showing up. I just walked in and it was like a demonstration of mediumship. There was me and like 15 other people there. For me, that was a game changer. That was almost as powerful in a very different way as losing my mum in the first place. Cause that was just, that just blew me away. I'd gone in kind of the opposite to what you just said, like almost with my guard up, thinking, okay, prove this to me, right? If this is a real thing. But yeah, on the other hand, I suppose there is, again, a danger. I feel like there's, you know, I think there's a term like spiritual bypassing when you go into this arena and you just kind of, maybe you'll have some early experiences and then people just tend to turn everything over to spirit or their spirit guides or whatever. And sort of like, if it's meant to be, it'll be that kind of thing. I think there's a danger of getting lost in that. Even for people that very much dive into this, they kind of, you know, hit this sort of, again, that plateau of just thinking, oh, wow, this is amazing. I feel that there's so much more to learn. I feel like I probably scratched the surface with mediumship. And I feel that there's probably so much more out there that I haven't experienced. Anyway, I'm sort of dancing around it. But yeah, I feel that when you do dive into this, I mean, meditation is always something that I come back to tell people to go through. And when you become aware of how you think, that's a lot to do with when you practice meditation and sort of creating that space of being aware of your thoughts and being able to step back from your thoughts. When you get good at that, you kind of recognize when something new comes in. So when you experience something personally, there's a very clear distinction between what's you and what's something else.
1: Can I tell you, maybe one of my hesitations is how vulnerable you have to be for it. So, you know, I've seen stories where reporters are trying to write a story about how easy it is for people to find information about you. And they'll say, okay, I'm going to hire this detective and it's going to prove just how much information is on the dark web about you right now. And they come back with their social security number and immediately they're like, oh, I didn't know that was out there. It scares them. I almost feel like if you're going to sit down with a medium, and if you're vulnerable and you open yourself up to them, that's a scary thing for a lot of people because the stuff that they hear back may not be what they want to hear. So they might be hesitant to reach out to someone like that because of the information that may come back to them could scare them. And it's almost like you have to be vulnerable and expect that those experiences could happen. And I think a lot of people are turned off by that.
7: Yeah, I get that. I get that. I think there are charlatans out there. I'm really cautious of any kind of guru complex. I feel that when I have clients personally, I'll say to them that what I say isn't necessarily the truth. It might not be your truth. I don't think that it is ultimate truth. Maybe there's glimpses of truth in there from what I've learned or whatever I'm tapping into. But take what resonates for you. And if it doesn't, that's fine, right? So I feel that there are, I mean, I don't want to throw everyone under the bus, but I know a lot of mediums that are predominantly female. I think that's like a big demographic in this area that are wary of men that step into this. Like there seems to be a lot of egos that get involved. And again, this sort of guru complex where it does leave the door open for somebody that's maybe not that ethical to exploit. But then I feel that why who would bother doing that? Yeah, like, I mean, Yeah, I feel like, you know, if your alarm bells ring around somebody that you don't feel is authentic, then probably trust that. Yeah.
1: Right. Do you think that you think about yourself and let's say one day the inevitable happens, which will happen to all of us. Do you want people reaching out to you? Would you like to guide someone? Would that be something you would enjoy doing on the other side?
7: Yeah, definitely. Definitely. My partner, I often talk about her that if I go first, because she's quite skeptical and she kind of keeps me grounded. She's slowly coming around to this stuff as she sees that I'm not someone that just makes stuff up, right? But but yeah, I mean, I'd love to come back and say to her, look, hey, see, told you.
1: Wouldn't that be it? I think a lot of people have those type of packs with their spouse, partner, and they say, if I go first, there's going to be signs because I'm going to be trying. But if they're receptive to it or not. And that's one of those things. You don't know sometimes after the fact if you're just, it's part of the grief and you're just desperately looking for a way to connect with that person after death or if it's something more genuine. But a lot of people, they would testify that it was very genuine what they experienced. Not that they were specifically looking for it, but it came to them and there's no other explanation for it. And I'm guessing you've probably had enough coincidences in your life that would point to, okay, these are too many coincidences in a row for it to be just a coincidence.
7: Yeah, for sure. Like, again, that first year was just one thing after another. I mean, one of the most specific things for me was training with mediums to learn about mediumship myself. And some of the things that I told people personally that I know that I didn't know, like really odd, but very specific things. Like one thing I always talk about was this is a bit of a throwaway random story, but a lady that I'd never met before in what we called our circle, where we practice as mediums, or developing mediums, I should say. And I was trying to give this lady some information, whatever came through to me. And I kept seeing like a baby orangutan, right? This is just so random. And I just kept getting this image of a baby orangutan. And I was thinking, well, I'm not going to say that to her. That's just ridiculous, right? And it kept coming up. This lady was, by the way, just to put it in context, she lived in London on the outskirts of London. Never met her before, like I said. I'd got somebody come through that I described that she said sounded like her dad. And then I kept getting this baby orangutan. And eventually I was like, all right, look, I keep getting this baby orangutan. Does this mean anything to you? And she said, yeah. My daughter works in an orangutan sanctuary in California. And I was like, okay, well, that's just so ridiculous and specific that's not me. Right. And that she took that again, that was just something that was like, all right, this is a real thing. Yeah.
1: Yeah, and when you have moments like that, here's what I would think. In human nature, and at least how I would interpret it, is that if I had some sort of inkling of a baby orangutan and someone confirmed, oh yeah, I have a connection to that, whatever concentration I had would have been immediately broken. My mind would have been like, oh, I can't believe that just happened, and I would have snapped out of whatever I was channeling at that moment. So it seems like, do you have to have a lot of concentration in order to make this work?
7: Well, actually, when you say that, that's exactly what happened to me at the time. I was like, oh, wow. Okay, great. I got it right. And then I was done.
1: You're out of it.
7: Yeah. And I guess that's the difference between continuing to learn about mediumship or that being enough. Yeah, I'm a broken record with this, but I feel that when you get good, and this is the way that it works for me, it's stepping back from your own thoughts and just recognizing that you're not your thoughts and just creating that space in the middle. I kind of see it as like a three-part thing, like that we have this conscious observer that we're able to, you know, somebody offends you and you can get bothered by that. And then you've got all these kind of responses, but then you can kind of recognize that you're not those responses. You can witness them. You can pick them, right? Like we do with our choices, our thoughts. And when you get good at recognizing that you're the observer of those thoughts, then you can kind of create this space in between. And I think that space in between is where something new comes in, whether we're talking about someone that's passed or spirit guides or your intuition or whatever you want to call it. And I feel that when you can discern between those three, that's really the first quite big step to understanding that this is all happening. Yeah.
1: Well, can you pick up on things randomly? So let's say you're at a coffee shop and, you know, the barista hands you a coffee and then, you know, you have a moment and all of a sudden something comes to you. Do moments like that, just little spurts of thoughts come to you? And do you feel the need to share it or do you keep it to yourself?
7: I keep it to myself. I haven't had anything profound like seeing someone's grandmother standing beside them or anything like that, like in public. But I feel that another thing is that we all have these moments, right? We all, and this is something I say a lot, but we walk into a room and say that we can cut the air with a knife, or we have like a, we can't put our finger on something, or we have a gut feeling. But then when you use words like clairsentience, clairvoyance, clairtangence, then people typically, maybe not Coast to Coast listeners, but would typically look at you like you're nuts, right? But I think that we're talking about the same thing. We all have these experiences all the time. It's just being able to sort of discern them, right? When you walk into a room and you feel that something's not quite right, or you meet someone and you feel that you've met them before. I think this stuff happens a lot, like all through our lives. And this whole thing is kind of mystical, right? When you start breaking it down, we're just used to it. So just learning to tell the differences between those things, starting to look at them from a psychic lens rather than just dismissing it as a, well, you know, someone's just had an argument in this room and they're moving on. I think we've all got it.
1: Talking about the argument thing, and sometimes you can pick up on vibes. What happens when you get negative entities? So let's say you're trying to work with someone, or you're practicing, and everything that comes to mind is something really dark. What do you do in instances like that?
7: That's interesting. So I do get a lot of people come to me. Again, I don't work as a medium. I maybe have aspects of mediumship come into my work. I suppose I kind of use everything but the word psychic. I'll use like energy counselor or anything. But and I've only slowly recently been saying, yeah, okay, I'm a psychic. I haven't had any personal experience with anything like some, you know, dark demon stepping in or anything like that. I just don't believe that I open myself up to that. I really think that intention is everything. And if you're worried about that stuff, then you're, as with everything in life, then you're going to probably bring that to you. When I get a negative kind of outcome for a client, I tend to tell people how it is, but obviously I would be very diplomatic with that. There's always, I feel that we always have, one thing I always come back to is that I feel that we always have the moment of now, that it's always now, right? And that we have endless possibilities going in every single direction from this moment right now. And I feel that as a psychic, the psychic would pick up on the most probable one going forward that this person's probably going to take, but they can always veer off that path. They can always go in a different direction. It doesn't have to be a negative outcome. So in that case, I would say, well, this is one possibility, but it's not written in stone, right? You can change things at any moment that you want.
1: Talking about the field of, you know, I like how you said you're hesitant to use the word psychic, things like that. It is pretty mainstream. And you go back and you think, okay, in the 90s, you know, they had the 1-800 numbers you can call and Miss Cleo and things like that. And there was this kind of bubblegum look at it. And it was more of a fun thing to do for entertainment purposes. Do you think that perhaps the practical uses of it, that we're going to find a time, it may be not that far in the future, a time where we're going to look at it more scientifically, more studies will be done, and they realize that there are a lot of important factors to this that we're not untapping, and maybe it'll be studied more and looked at in a more less than entertainment, in a more serious way. Do you think we're going to hit that as a society, a point where that happens?
7: I think that we already are. Yeah. I mean, there's so much going on right now, right? And I don't want to open this door because it's not my area. I don't know anything about UFOs or aliens, but the whole disclosure thing that's currently taking place. We recently had on our radio show on the Healing Power of Your Dreams on UK Health Radio, we had Dr. Julia Mossbridge, who works with IONS. And I feel that people like that are really looking at this smarter people than myself that are looking at this from a logical point of view, I feel that that's already happening and is really demystifying this. And I don't mean debunking it, but just making it, like I said earlier, that I feel that this whole thing is mystical, right? Just like look at time, for example, and explain that, right? I feel that that in itself is just beyond what we can really comprehend. You know, we've got used to our way of going about things. But I feel that this whole thing is already kind of quite mystical. I don't think that, I mean, it's a bit of a cliche, but you know, instead of supernatural, supernormal and that kind of thing. I think that we're already there. and that we've definitely opened the door to it. And anything that's going on right now, like with your next guest talking about disclosure, and people, scientists that are bringing this, that are open to these questions, I feel that that's normalizing it.
1: Right. I find too that people that have dedicated a large portion of their life to try to study this, it is really fascinating to me because the things that they've discovered sometimes get dismissed. And then it seems like all of a sudden nothing gets dismissed. It almost seems like in a lot of times when there is a breakthrough, and I don't know what that breakthrough is going to be, if it has to be a personal one that people reach in order to better understand it, if it's not a personal one, if it's maybe a high profile spokesperson, and in some cases, if it's a government entity that releases the information, that makes a big difference too. And you're right about the disclosure stuff when it comes to aliens. I don't know, because the U.S. government, you know, they've experimented, they've dabbled, they've talked about remote viewing, and, you know, even stories about them trying to look into DNA right now and trying to find hybrids, things like that. A lot of this stuff is in the mainstream, but still not accepted, which, you know, makes me wonder about what you're talking about here. How long will it be accepted? And you're right. Maybe it's accepted in the right circles, but not all circles yet. Do you want to take some calls in the next hour?
7: Yeah, sure. Let's do it.
1: What kind of calls do you like to take? Anything in particular?
7: I'm open to it. I'm not going to be doing any mediumship readings. Just want to get that out there. But yeah, I'm always interested in people's opinions. Yeah.
1: Or experiences that they've had. I always like to hear about experiences. Maybe we can do that and learn more. So let's open up the phone lines. Phil Webster is our guest. You can find him online, philwebster.com. And we're going to continue with him after the break. We'll take some of your calls. If you've had an experience with a medium, you want to share that, we would love to hear it on Coast to Coast AM. Don't go anywhere.

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10: Biden continues. I'm Deborah Valentine, Fox News. The U.S. continuing strikes against Iran after a second cargo ship was struck in the Strait of Hormuz. Fox's Chanley Painter reports from New York.
11: The U.S. and Iran trading new strikes overnight, testing their already fragile ceasefire. U.S. officials say they struck more sites around the Strait of Hormuz, citing continued Iranian aggression. The strikes targeted several Iranian military sites, including air defenses, drone facilities, missiles, radar, and mine-laying capabilities. Tehran quickly responded, saying it launched missiles and drones at the U.S. assets in Kuwait and Bahrain. No major damage or casualties have been reported. The IRGC says the U.S. broke the ceasefire and could now end diplomatic talks. The escalation began on Thursday when Tehran attacked a cargo ship with a drone in the vital waterway. The U.S. responded with strikes on western Iran. Iran retaliated by targeting U.S. facilities in Bahrain and an oil tanker.
10: Bahrain and Kuwait said today that Iran targeted their nations with drone and missile fire overnight after new U.S. airstrikes hit Iran. Part of the new ceasefire agreement between Israel and Lebanon includes Hezbollah disarmament. Israel's ambassador to the United Nations, Danny Dunan, joining Fox News Live, explaining the agreement's implementation.
12: We need the Lebanese army to deploy and to assume those positions. So it will be a gradual process. And at the end of this process, hopefully, if the implementation will be successful, we will not see Hezbollah next to our border. That is the most crucial point for us.
10: The U.S. helped broker that agreement. Another candidate backed by President Trump claiming victory, Republican Congresswoman Julia Letlow, endorsed by President Trump, won Louisiana's GOP U.S. Senate primary on Saturday. She'll face Democrat Jamie Davis in November. 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
10: An investigation is underway into California Governor Gavin Newsom's finances over allegations that he and his wife may be involved in several pay-to-play schemes. Fox's Max Gordon reports from Los Angeles.
5: The official information about the investigation is scarce, and the Department of Justice still hasn't publicly acknowledged it. Still, this is what Governor Newsom had to say about what's going on.
6: They're demanding records. They're abusing the grand jury process, digging through years and years of random documents. Donald Trump isn't just coming after me because of my mean tweets. He's coming after me because I'm considering running for president.
5: While Newsom alleges that the investigation is purely political, and according to reporting from the California Post, there have been numerous instances where donors, tribal leaders, and business executives receive political appointments shortly before or after they made contributions to Newsom-linked political and charitable organizations.
10: Newsom's wife released a statement saying there were, quote, no boundaries to what Donald Trump will do to get his way, unquote. Rescue efforts continue and donations are pouring in following earthquakes in Venezuela. Fox's Dana Marie McNichol reports from Florida.
14: Hundreds of volunteers have shown up. So many people are here. They had to turn some away. The support is immense. Over $1 million worth of donations already in hand here at the warehouse. Now, many Venezuelans here tell me that they are thankful for how quickly the Trump administration moved resources into the country. U.S. Southern Command addressed the damage and coordination of military efforts. We have the most elite search and rescue crews from the U.S. and their canines on the ground. And I did speak to one volunteer from La Guaira, the area most affected. He told me hundreds of family, friends, teachers are gone. The pain is unimaginable.
10: At least 1,400 people have died. I'm Deborah Valentine. This is Fox News.
15: This is Perspectives, a show where a conversation about our differences shows us more about the things we have in common. I'm Condice Presley. So we're celebrating a very significant Independence Day this year, America's 250th birthday celebration. And in this show, we revisit one of the most quoted and perhaps least understood documents in our nation's history. You know the words. We hold these truths to be self-evident. But did the authors of the Declaration of Independence, what did they mean? What promises did the document make? And who gets left out of those promises? And nearly 250 years later, what responsibility do we have to understand our founding ideals in full context? My guest today is Katie Kennedy, American history professor and the author of The Declaration Decoded, a guide to the document that inspired our nation. Her new book takes readers sentence by sentence through our Declaration of Independence, exploring rights, freedoms, government, and the grievances, 27 of them, that launched a revolution. We're going to talk about the document, what history often leaves out, and why understanding our history completely and honestly may matter now more than ever. Katie Kennedy, welcome to Perspectives. Is that a pretty accurate setup for you?
16: Sure is, and thank you so much.
15: Why revisit the Declaration now, just as America celebrates birthday number 250?
16: Well, we wanted to do this partly because of that anniversary. We thought it would be a good opportunity to help kids understand the document and honestly a brush up for most of the rest of us. The Declaration is not very well remembered or understood. It gets confused with the Constitution extremely commonly. So we thought this was a good opportunity to decode it or simply to make it accessible to kids.
15: You call the book The Declaration Decoded. What did you feel most Americans had not decoded correctly?
16: Oh, I'm trying to be brief. I think that people do not understand, many people get it confused again with the Constitution. The Constitution, of course, written a little bit later, the highest law of the land. The Declaration does not have the force of law. People don't always realize that. It has the force of principle and poetry, but it is not a legal document. And it was written as the world's most famous breakup letter. You know, this is not law. This is saying, hey, we had some good times, but, you know, it's not you, it's me, right? So this was a document that was kind of a trumpet blast to the world. It did not create American independence, United States independence, but it did announce it to the world.
15: What surprised you the most when you revisited the document?
16: What a clever little munchkin Thomas Jefferson was. Maybe munchkin's not the right word there, but he dissimulated a bit in certain places. He exaggerated a bit, but he knew what he was doing. Jefferson, of course, wrote the draft of the Declaration of Independence, and then the Second Continental Congress edited it heavily in his presence, causing him great angst. And as a writer, I can appreciate that. But in his grievances, he starts with the declaring the right to revolution. And then there's beautiful, opening couple paragraphs, and then goes into those 27 grievances and ends by invoking that right to revolution. But people, even in 1776, didn't always know what he was talking about. There were places where he exaggerated just a tiny bit and may not have been completely fair in a couple of places. But the point was, he wasn't trying to explain what was going on. He was trying to justify independence. So he went in hot and he laid out the case, and he did a really good job with it. So what he was trying to do, he did very well.
15: That phrase, all men are created equal, it's mm-hmm. iconic. But in 1776, what actually were they saying?
16: Yeah, in 1776, they were saying all rich white men are created equal, in a pretty real way. They meant all men are created equal. They just didn't think about all people, in some ways. So I guess they thought that they meant that, maybe not the way that we do today. Although they were aware, certainly Jefferson was very aware of the issue of slavery. Of course, he enslaved people himself, but he put in 28 grievances. The Second Continental Congress struck the 28th, which was an indictment of the international slave trade. And it was a scathing indictment. Jefferson got more and more passionate. The later grievances are the bigger ones. So he was building his case. And the 28th was the biggest. He blamed King George III of England specifically for the international slave trade, which, again, may be one of those places where that's a little slippery, George III did not actually start that. Certainly bears some blame, but so did a lot of other people, including Thomas Jefferson. Congress decided that was too divisive and they needed to keep Georgia and South Carolina, and they struck it. It's interesting that it was there. It's tragic it was taken out.
15: What do young readers ask you about the Declaration of Independence that we grown-ups don't?
16: Young people are very interested in Caesar Rodney's ride, and I think they're on to something there. Caesar Rodney was a delegate from Delaware, and the first vote for independence failed. There were three delegates from Delaware, and they split on the issue. Rodney would have been a vote for independence. He was home at the time, and they sent a messenger off to tell him he had to come. And he simply walked out of his house and got on his horse. He simply got on his horse. He rode 80 miles overnight. He crossed six rivers. He had cancer at the time on his face. It's an almost impossible ride. I talked to a friend who's a lifelong equestrian about it. And it's interesting to hear a horsewoman parse this out, right? And she said, I don't think he could. He might have. I said, no, he did. I'm telling you, he did. We're not figuring out whether he made it. We're figuring out how. And she said, honestly, I don't know. I don't know. But he would have been going by moonlight, crossing these rivers, walked in with muddy boots. which was not done in that century. Many people commented upon the muddy boots. So a little bit of Gossip Girl stuff going on in the Second Continental Congress. But he walked in and declared his vote. And when Caesar Rodney did that, his best chance of surviving that cancer, you know, cancer in the 18th century, right, was to go to England for treatment. And he was cutting off any possibility that he could see the doctors he needed when he made that ride. And he knew it. And he did nothing but step onto his horse. Well, stepping on a horse may not be quite the right phrase, but you know what I mean. And kids are fascinated by that. They're fascinated by that courage. They're fascinated by the idea of this man galloping under the moon.
15: You break down those 27 grievances against King George III. Is there one that feels unexpectedly modern here in 2026?
16: Several of them do, I guess. And of course, that may depend a little bit on a person's own take on things. But as Jefferson heated up as he went along, one of the most serious ones was he, meaning George III, because these were all grievances against the king.
15: Right.
16: Americans had already declared that Parliament was not the boss of them. So Parliament was no longer relevant to them. Parliament didn't feel that way, but they felt they were under the control of their own legislatures. But they still had the king as a common link. So when they broke with the king, they broke everything. Like, that was it. That was the last thing. So that's why George III comes in for this beating that they give him. Some of which was deserved and some perhaps not. But they sent an olive branch petition the previous year, drafted by John Dickinson, who was the most dovish of the delegates. John Adams, of course,

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1: On you, they have broken a bond and a sacred trust.
2: You tell us that there is a story behind the unalienable rights, life, liberty, and the pursuit of happiness, and the possibility that the use of the word unalienable might have been a typo. What's that all about?
1: Yeah, well, no spell check, right?
2: No.
1: I always thought unalienable was a little bit clunky, but I mean, here's me editing Thomas Jefferson, right? I need to maybe shut up a little bit. But I always thought that didn't quite sound right. Well, Jefferson wrote it as inalienable rights. And after that grueling process of being edited by Congress, it was still inalienable rights. You know, you can trace every word of the document through all of its renditions, and it's really fun for us word nerds. And it made it through to the printer, and it came back from the printer as unalienable. So whether the printer simply made a mistake or decided everybody else is editing Jefferson and I may as well too, and had a little mischief in there, I don't know. But it did come back as unalienable, and it's still how we use it today.
2: I want to talk a little bit about the ideals of the Declaration of Independence versus the reality of it and our other founding documents. The Declaration, of course, speaks in universal language, but in reality, and you've mentioned this, many groups were excluded. How are we able to hold both truths at once?
1: I think we simply tell the truth as best we're able to. You know, the truth is that these being the Second Continental Congress who voted for independence and then for the Declaration and signed, most of them signed it. Most of them were enslavers. And many of them, if you look at their personal diaries and letters, knew that this was wrong and did it anyway. At the same time, they did also create a document of great beauty and power, which still speaks to us today, which does encapsulate our political principles, what it means for us to be Americans. It's an ideal we have not always achieved, perhaps have never fully achieved, but have always striven after. And I think it's something that's still worth striving for. Abraham Lincoln, you know, the Declaration contains probably the most beautiful language written by an American who wasn't Abraham Lincoln. Lincoln talking about, during the Civil War era, of course, about high immigration through his period, the 1850s-ish, 40s, there were large numbers of Irish and Germans coming over. And Lincoln pointing out that although those people had not been part of the Revolutionary era, that generation, their forefathers weren't, they were still fully Americans because their hearts, too, were bound by the electric cord that binds patriotic hearts from generation to generation, so that he felt that the Civil War generation, wherever they were born, were bound to the generation that founded this country and then into the future. And our hearts, too, are bound by that electric cord of the Declaration. I think it's a beautiful document. I think it's a powerful document. I think it was written by imperfect people.
2: When people today say teaching a more full American history is, quote, divisive, what is your response as a historian?
1: I say bad words. We're being honest. We tell the truth as best we're able to. We can do it in an age-appropriate manner. You know, when I write middle grade, I sometimes use more graphic and violent and language and images in my first draft, and then we tone it down a little bit. But I do want my editor to see everything that's there, because she can't add things in, but she can cut things. For example, I just wrote a book that will be out in a year on the Triangle Shirtwaist Factory fire of 1911 in New York City, where 146 workers died when a owner locked one door to save what he thought was an average of $8 to $12 a year. And there were some pretty

0: graphic. There's some very violent material, and it was fairly graphic. And then we toned it down because we don't want to, you know, traumatize children. But we do need to tell the truth. They do need to know the door was locked. They do need to know why. Things like that. And this is true for the Declaration too, which thankfully is not so violent and difficult. It has such beautiful language. I enjoyed, you know, being in his presence. It was such an honor to write this book. But we do have to tell the truth. And then we have to deal with that. I'm not sure if that explains
1: it,
0: things.
1: It does. And you teach professionally. Are your students more curious than adults when it comes to confronting these more difficult truths?
0: Absolutely. Absolutely. And so many things that, and they're so much tougher and so much brighter. And I think things that adults are afraid will make children uncomfortable are things that make adults uncomfortable. And they're using kids as human shields, really. I don't like that. I think that the only way we can deal with the legacy of our past, deal with the legacy of slavery, which we've never had a national conversation about. Germany did an excellent job after World War II of having a national conversation. We've had so much more time and still have not done that. I think kids are able and willing to do that. And I've had several Black students over the year who've told me, usually in the first day of class, I feel like this is the first time somebody's told me the truth. And it kind of makes me cry, honestly, because I feel badly about that. And also, I don't think I'm doing anything particularly unusual or special or different, or the idea that that's the case is really kind of shocking and upsetting.
1: If every American, Katie, were to actually read the Declaration of Independence, not just the famous lines that we remember from history class when we were 10 years old, what would surprise us?
0: I think people would be surprised as to how hot Jefferson got, especially if they read his original version. We have this sort of view, I think, of the 18th century, sort of like courtly dances, you know, and everybody, you know, not swearing and being angry and so on. And Jefferson really is laying it out. It's some really good trash talk. NBA should take note here. I think that would surprise people. I think simply the power of the document. People forget. I think I had a copy on my wall when I was a kid and then through my young adulthood. And I probably read it more often than is any place close to normal. And it still hits with the power of that document and what they were doing, the courage of that, that moment when they knew that they were risking their lives in a very real and immediate sense. And I find the final line extremely moving, where Jefferson, after declaring the right of revolution, the grievances, and invoking that right, then turns for the final line to the men sitting next to him in Philadelphia. It's kind of a sober nod. You know, our lives, our fortunes, and our sacred honor. And he wouldn't have had to do that, but it's just kind of a moment to look each other in the eye and go, yeah, we're doing this. And it may end very, very badly. And we're still doing this because Great Britain had just wiped out France and the French and Indian War, the American theater of the Seven Years' War. And France had lost all of its land holdings in North America. And Great Britain was the greatest empire in the world. And these 13 little upstart colonies decided to hold hands and jump. It was a crazy thing to do. And they knew it. And they were going to do it anyway. So I just think that's very moving, that final line.
1: As we celebrate America's 250th birthday, what conversation do you hope families are having around the dinner table with this being so top of mind?
0: I hope they talk about what our political principles are. I know that may not be typical dinner time conversation, but I think it's important to remember that we have political principles, that these are, they're beautiful. They are lofty and inspirational. And we are a government of laws, not of men. And we're not just making this up as we on the fly, that we have principles that are enduring and that are worth remembering.
1: Finish the sentence for me. The Declaration of Independence still matters because...
0: there are a lot of ways to finish that sentence. The Declaration still matters because it is still a part of our of what it means to us to be a people. This is how we started. And this incredible moment where courage met danger and where we said, yes, this is what we stand on, what we stand for, even if it kills us. This is what we believe. All men are created equal. They are endowed by their creator with certain in or unalienable rights. And among these are life, liberty, and the pursuit of happiness. And of the other bits that we don't quote quite as much. These are, you know, this generation, that generation was worth, thought this was worth dying for. And I think our generation can at least read it.
1: Sounds like you're saying there's a certain amount of responsibility that comes with our freedom.
0: I think so, absolutely. We need to educate ourselves more rather than less. And we're seeing a movement to denigrate education and to denigrate knowledge. And I think that's a terrible mistake.
1: You know, one of the things I liked so much when I was reading about you is the fact that your audience does include readers as young as 10 years old. And you say they say, bring it on. What gives you hope for our future?
0: One thing that gives me hope, well, I mean, the kids and the questions they ask and such things. But the power of literature, the power of ideas, the idea that Thomas Jefferson, that the Continental Congress can extend their hand out from history and some 10-year-old in Idaho or Maine or Florida or wherever can reach out and touch his finger and can read his words, and that we can build a scaffold of multiple generations of knowledge and of ideals, and that we can work together in a very meaningful sense through literature with people from the past and build for people in the future.
1: If Thomas Jefferson could sit down with America in 2026, what questions should we be ready to ask him?
0: Oh, my goodness. There are a lot of things that would be interesting. I would like to hear more about his, I assume he's going to be frank with us at this point. I mean, he's dead. What's he got to lose, right? But I would like to hear his honest takes on slavery and how his thought evolved and why he did made the efforts that he did and why he didn't make more. So I think that would be a really interesting thing. It was such a dissonant thing. This man who was the architect of American liberty in so many ways and still enslaved people at the same time. It's just such a dissonant, discordant note. But, you know, people do contain multitudes, I guess. But I would like to talk to Jefferson about that, I think probably more than anything. But beyond that, I would like to, have a beverage and discuss the horrors of having your work edited. I think he'd have things to say about that.
1: What do you think Jefferson would think of what we've done with our freedom these 250 years?
0: You know, I think that the founders would be incredibly impressed, especially if we leaned hard into World War II. That might be one of the things we'd want to talk about. I think in some ways the standards were so low on the treatment of, you know, ethnic and racial minorities and women and so on, that I think that probably they would simply give us a pass on where we fall on that. They shouldn't, but they probably would just because of their own period. But I hope that they would feel that we are trying to live into the ideals. And I think we have some work to do right now.
1: What's the easiest way readers can get a copy of the Declaration Decoded? I know it's written for a younger audience, but it seems to me there's a lot that we adults could take away from it as well.
0: Yeah, we tried to write it so that it would be just as accessible for adults and work just as well. They can get the book at their independent bookstore, at Barnes & Noble, Amazon, wherever they buy books.
1: History is never just about the past. It shapes how we see ourselves and how we see each other. Again, Katie Kennedy's new book is The Declaration Decoded, a guide to the document that inspired our nation. Katie, thanks so much for helping us look beyond the lines we remember and into the deeper stories behind them, inalienable or unalienable.
0: Thank you so much. I appreciate it.
1: Perspectives is a community and public affairs program produced with you in mind. If there's a perspective you'd enjoy hearing me discuss or a guest we all need to meet, simply let me know. You can email me here at the station or connect via social media. 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
6: Welcome to Georgia Focus. I'm John Clark on the Georgia News Network. The Georgia Department of Early Care and Learning, or DECAL, provides essential services and resources to meet the needs of families and to support the early learning community, all from one state agency wholly dedicated to the needs of our young ones. Here today to talk about those needs and about their Look Again program is Amy Jacobs, Commissioner of the Georgia Department of Early Care and Learning. Well, the Look Again campaign, you're doing that. Talk about that, how it got started and what it is and why you do it.
7: Sure. So Look Again is our annual campaign where we remind anyone who transport a child about the danger of leaving that child in a car. We know that pediatric vehicular homicide is completely preventable, but we still see news reports of children being left in cars, usually by their caregivers, not so much by child care providers. But since DECAL is the agency that is responsible for child care all over our state, we began this 13 years ago, unfortunately, where there was a tragedy occurred when a child was left in a child care van and she passed away. And so that's why the campaign started 13 years ago. Thankfully, we have not had any deaths since then. We do occasionally see children still being left in child care buses and vans, and we take the appropriate action. So this is not just for child care programs. This message is really for anyone that transports a child, especially when it gets so very, very hot here in Georgia.
6: That's what I was going to say. It gets really hot, and maybe what is it usually, or does it happen much in Georgia?
7: You know, it doesn't happen. It's not really. It happens all over the country. We get reports on a regular basis. I don't know that I've seen anything specific from Georgia recently. Occasionally, you know, a handful.
8: Yeah.
7: And sometimes it's deliberate. Sometimes I don't know that it's usually because they forgot.
8: Yeah.
7: But it's up to us, we think, you know, after 13 years to remind anyone, especially grandparents or parents out of a, you know, out of their routine. They're in the summer, you know, they're not doing their school routine.
8: That's right.
7: Just never take a chance. You know, we're busy. Sometimes it's hard to get a child unbuckled from a car seat and run them into the grocery store for just a quick little trip. You never know how long that'll take.
8: Right.
7: And when you combine that with a child's body temperature, which increases faster than adults, and the inside of a car also increases at rapid pace, it's just really a deadly combination that can be completely prevented.
8: Yeah, so it's better just to, even if you're going to be in there for a few seconds, do it anyway.
7: Do it anyway.
8: Take them out.
7: Just take the child out. Yeah, absolutely. It's just not worth the risk. The other thing we like to remind folks of is even when you're at home and you're parked and you're in for the day or the night, lock your car. A lot of times children, they think they're toys. You know, I used to like to play in a car probably. You think it's pretty cool acting like you're driving. but lock your car when it's either in your driveway or your garage as well, because you never want your child to go in there maybe for something. They left a toy or something. You never want them to get trapped in a car.
8: I don't have children, but that would be terrible. Wouldn't to come it? In and see, find out you left a child in
7: yes,
8: a car.
7: Yes.
8: It's awful.
7: Absolutely. Yeah. And we want to try to prevent that. So we're just reminding everyone how very, very dangerous it can be.
8: Yeah. And so you're doing it in the months of June and July and it keeps going, but it goes on forever.
7: So we're really lucky we have a partner, the Governor's Office of Highway Safety, that has partnered with us the last several years on this. They help us with billboards all over the state to remind folks, radio ads. We did a nice press conference at the Department of Public Safety. They were helping us get this message out as well. Because this year's message is always the same, but we're really emphasizing this is absolutely preventable and just don't take a chance.
8: Yeah. So given that, what else is going on at the department, your department at DECAL?
7: You know, DECAL does a lot of different things.
8: A lot of things.
7: We just celebrated a really big milestone though for our Georgia pre-K program. So, I'm sure you're aware, I feel like every Georgian should know, Georgia Pre-K has just finished, actually it's 34th year with this school year ending, and we just celebrated a really big milestone. We're a National Institute of Early Education Research called NEER. I know that's a big name, but they're kind of the leader in assessing preschool in states, especially state-funded preschools like Georgia Pre-K, and they do an annual yearbook where they rank you on 10 quality benchmarks, and this year they came to Georgia to release their yearbook, but they also made the announcement that Georgia is 10 out of 10. So we met, all of their quality benchmarks. So they consider us a leader in the nation for Georgia pre-K for four-year-olds, which is a really big deal. We've been working towards that probably for the last decade. We've had 8 out of 10 for the last decade, and we finally were able to succeed with 10 out of 10 by lowering the class size of Georgia pre-K. So we're down to 20 students and two teachers.
8: And so is that what does it? You lower the class size and it the 10 out of 10?
7: Yes, that was a big one. So it gave us two, actually. So I guess it was a bonus. So it was a student-to-child ratio and then the actual number of students. So we were able to lower that to 20 students and two teachers. So a 10-to-1 ratio.
8: Why did it take you a little while to learn to get to 10?
7: So it was a funding issue. So it was just a funding issue, unfortunately. So it started out as a class size of 20, but during 2011... they had to make some cuts to both the Hope Scholarship and Georgia Pre-K because lottery dollars weren't keeping up with expenditures, and that was one of the things they had to do. Because when you increase class size, which we had to do, there's less classes, so that saved money. So this allows us not only to make the classes smaller, but we're adding over 400 new classrooms across our state over 4 years. So that increases access for parents all over our state, which is really, really good.
8: You're increasing the classrooms. What has caused that to happen? More people coming into the state?
7: So, you know, I don't think we're seeing more children coming to the state. I think we're seeing more adults coming to the state. What we're seeing is fewer children, honestly, which is odd. But we're serving the same number of children just in more classrooms. So we're spreading them out in more classrooms. So it's the same number of children, just more classrooms in every location, every county in our state.
8: Really?
7: Yeah, it's really good. Really good for families and for children.
8: Wow.
7: They get ready for kindergarten.
8: Wow. That's got to be good for you.
7: Yeah. Hey, we're so happy about it. We've had, you know, great success. We are looking now at what can we do to get our enrollment back up. You know, it decreased, of course, during the pandemic. But we're seeing, you know, all over the country, we're seeing decreased enrollments in elementary school and in preschool. Part of that is the birth rate is just has just been declining. But we're looking because we know Georgia Pre-K is a huge asset to our state. It gets kids ready for kindergarten. Yes. It's great for parents because it's a free program. You don't have to qualify. All you have to do is live in Georgia and be 4 years old by September 1st. And so we want to make sure that parents that have four-year-olds know it is out there in every county in our state.
8: So it's four. It's people that are 4 years old, and they get in school then.
7: Yes.
8: And they go until they're in kindergarten.
7: That's right. So it's a full-year program. So okay. It usually starts in August. And they can either be in a child care program or they can be in a public school. We have about 50% of our classrooms in public schools, 50% in child care. Gives parents really good options. So, yeah, they go that full school year, August to May, and then they, most of them, go to kindergarten the next year.
8: Okay.
7: Unless there's some type of issue and they might need to stay back, but that's a very, very small.
8: Is it, it's in school systems, but it's also like school outlets and outside of the school system?
7: Yes,
8: all around the county. So, I see them all the time.
7: Yes, so you will see child care programs sometimes referred to as daycare centers.
8: Okay.
7: There could be, I'm trying to think of a name that doesn't make me show favorites, but you know, you'll see them all across the big ones, the small ones, the mom and pops, but we have classes in those centers, which gives families a choice. You know, sometimes that works better for them. They might need that before and after school care because it's just a school day, you know, like a 8 to 2 o'clock. So they might need the before and the after because they're probably working families.
8: Yeah.
7: Some of the school systems offer that as well. Or they might have a younger sibling that's in the infant room. So it just makes sense to bring both children to a child care program. Or they may choose elementary school because they want them in the school that they're going to go to for K through 5.
8: So you really don't have a downtime. Like this school's out now. You don't have to say, school's out. I can relax for a few minutes, for a few hours,
7: no.
8: a few days. You're going all the time.
7: There's no downtime. There's no downtime. Yeah. So not only do we have a school year program for Georgia Pre-K, we actually have a summer transition program. That's an extension of Pre-K, and it runs for 5 weeks in the summer. So not just those two programs, but everything runs year-round at DeKalb. There's no downtime. Everybody asks me that. Like, no.
8: Really? Do they?
7: I can't think of a downtime. Maybe the week of Christmas. If we're lucky.
8: Yeah.
7: That doesn't mean things stop. It gets a little bit quieter.
8: A little quieter.
7: Yeah. As it does for most people.
8: Well, yeah. But are you in charge of hiring the people, I should say, or making sure that the qualified people get to these places to teach these kids?
7: So we do not hire them. We set the qualifications. So they are not our employees. But specifically for Georgia Pre-K, we do set their qualifications. And we set their salary schedule. And we give their providers or their school systems the money to pay them.
8: Okay.
7: But they are not our employees.
8: Okay.
7: But we do provide training for them as well.
8: So they have to go through training. You got to go through the DeKalb's training.
7: So they have to have a bachelor's degree. And most of them are certified teachers. And then there's additional training that we also require on top of that.
8: Do you have a group that trains them, but makes sure that those people in those schools or even the personal little private care centers, that they are stay qualified? You make sure
7: the teachers, absolutely. So we do that a couple of different ways. Of course, our Georgia Pre-K program specialist makes sure that their teachers that they're assisting on a regular basis receive the training. And then we also have child care licensing rules that require a certain amount of training for child care teachers, which are not pre-K teachers. And our licensing team, which goes out several times a year to child care programs, checks that. So, yeah, we're making sure that they're qualified and they're continuing to receive the training that's required.
8: And I hear from time to time of someone who's, you know, been accused of mistreating a child or something like that. Do you step in then when that happens?
7: We do, yes. Yeah. So we do have a certain jurisdiction under. So, you know, we don't have arrest powers or anything like that. But if we do hear of any type of misconduct by a teacher that's working in a child care program, we do go in and do a full investigation. Yeah. And depending on what we find, we will take action. It could be an enforcement fine. It could be we revocate your license. We can do an emergency closure in the most extreme cases. But we definitely do investigate those when we are made aware of them.
8: So quality rated has become an important part of Georgia's early school system. So how do you help ensure that that the program helps families make important choices about their child when they go in there?
7: Right. So quality rated is the state's system. which actually works to improve, assess, and communicate the level of quality that parents are looking for in childcare. Programs go above and beyond just our licensing rules, which are health and safety rules.
8: Yeah.
7: This is really that early education component, teacher qualifications, teacher-child interactions, developmentally appropriate materials and instruction. And ours, we have a team of assessors that go in and actually assess these programs on that, and they receive a 1, 2, or 3-star rating depending on what their score is. It's pretty intense.
8: But it's
7: really helpful for families, because we hope all families are looking for quality-rated childcare, because the quality piece is really what matters. And they can find that on our website at qualityrated.org, where they can see every licensed childcare program in our state, their history of their health and safety and their licensing, and also if they're quality rated and what their star level is, and if they have Georgia Pre-K or any other programs that they may offer that families are interested in. So, yeah, it's a huge resource. They can also call. We also have people they can actually talk to. I know that seems weird. But 1-877-ALL-GA-KIDS is our call center, where families can actually call and talk to a human being if they're looking for childcare, and they can help them find the right spot.
8: Oh, right. I didn't realize that.
7: Yeah.
8: Because some of them are within a school system. Mm-hmm. Now, some of them that the school system watches them and all, I guess.
7: Yes.
8: But then so those that aren't, I think about the ones that aren't in a school system. They're out in the hinterlands.
7: Yeah.
8: You know, you want, I wonder if my, what's that, which should I send a kid there or should I not send them there? And you have a, you call up,
7: we can answer all those questions. Wow. Absolutely. So if you are interested, if you see a childcare program or you're interested in a childcare program for your child, you can go to our website, qualityrated.org, where you'll get all the information. There's about 4,000 programs in our state that are licensed. But you can also call us, and they will give you all the information you need and help you find the right program, depending on if it's in your neighborhood, maybe you want it closer to your office, what types of services they might provide. Yeah, we can do that.
8: And even if somebody's not rated, like if somebody's out there operating wildly, so I should say, or something like that, they're not licensed or whatever.
7: If you see something and you think they are not licensed, you can definitely give us a call and we will investigate that.
8: Yeah.
7: We do that all the time. And we can help the programs become licensed, because we do have certain criteria where you need to be licensed. For family child care, if you're serving more than 2 children, you need to be licensed. And then centers more than 6, you need to be licensed. And we will absolutely look into that.
8: Yeah.
7: Yes.
8: Yeah. So what are some of your biggest challenges still facing early care and education in Georgia now? What are some of the challenges?
7: You know, I think affordability, which we're hearing, you know, affordability for just basic needs for all families, it has come up a lot. But I think childcare affordability is still an issue. And while we can address some of it, which is what we're trying to do, but when you think about a parent paying over $10,000 a year more, I mean, that's average. So that's pretty low. But that's the average. Yeah. $10,000 to $11,000 a year for childcare. I mean, that's an issue. So we're very fortunate in Georgia that we have Georgia Pre-K, which is free. We've been able to increase our subsidy program, which helps low-income working families afford childcare, by increasing the rate so they pay less. And we also have, we're serving more kids in that program. So we serve a little over 52,000 children. Or July 1, we will, due to a budget increase in our subsidy program. So we're doing things like that to increase access for the affordability issue.
8: Do you do, I think, if memory serves you right, you do lunches for children?
7: We do,
8: yes. Yeah, you do, yeah.
7: Yeah, we do. So we have a couple programs that we operate on behalf of the USDA.
8: That's right.
7: So one right now is called Happy Helpings, and it's only during the summer. It's our summer food service program. We work with nonprofits all over the state, and they provide meals to school-age children who don't have access to those meals at school's out. It's a great program. We're always looking for nonprofit partners across the state to work with us on that, because we reimburse for those meals. I think we serve about 2 to 3 million meals in that program every year. So it's an amazing program available to anyone. We just need more sponsors. And then we also have a program that runs throughout the year. It's the CACFP Child and Adult Food Care Program, which child care programs can take advantage of, and helping reimburse them for their food as well.
8: So the nonprofits, are they include the food banks in Georgia that help you around the state?
7: Yes, they all look different. Food banks, churches, Boys and Girls Clubs, you know, any type of local community organization. They look different anywhere. But if you're a nonprofit and you're interested, we have a great team that can help you get started next summer, since we're kind of already in the middle of this summer. We've done a really good job recently of increasing the number of counties that we do serve. We're not quite to 159. So we're continuing to work and recruit in those counties that could have a meal service.
8: Oh man, I thought you did that.
7: Yeah, that's a good memory.
8: So if you've got hey, once or twice a day.
7: That's a great memory.
8: So if you've got a nonprofit out there, yes. You need to call DECAL.
7: Please, yes, yeah. You know, it's a great service because people just sometimes don't think about it. Like these kids that are dependent upon their school lunches, when school's out, they don't have access to that, and this helps them have access to those meals. And in some areas, we're able to do, you know, full day meals. We're able to send backpacks home with families that might need a breakfast, lunch, and dinner for their whole family in some areas. So there are a lot of different options, and families can find that on our website as well if they want to look for those meals throughout the state.
8: You've been commissioner for a long time. Many years.
7: Yeah.
8: I've known you for a long time.
7: Yes.
8: As commissioner, what makes you the proudest now?
7: So, gosh, that's hard because I've been here almost 12 years and we do so many different things. But, you know, I have to always go back to our vision is to make sure that all children have access to high quality early learning because we know that's the most important thing. And, you know, Georgia Pre-K has, you know, made that benchmark of 10 out of 10, which is a huge accomplishment for us. Quality rated, we've increased the number of quality programs. I think about 60% of our programs throughout our state are quality. We've increased our subsidy rates so that low-income families can access our quality rated programs. And doing all that, we've also supported child care providers in becoming quality rated, helping them with professional development and technical assistance and even some bonuses that we provide to their teachers if they are in quality rated programs. So a lot of different, it's hard to nail it down after all these years, but I would say just we have increased access to quality and I think brought more awareness to the importance of quality early learning for young children.
8: It's important, too, to get them in there when they're 4 years old, really.
7: It's really important to do it even before that, which is what where child care providers really come in because they're serving kids as young as 6 weeks old. And so, yes, we know that the most busy time for a child's brain is before he or she turns five. There's all these millions of neurons connecting. I think it's per second. And when they're exposed to a high quality environment, they have a stronger foundation for future learning. And so this quality piece is really, really important for young kids.
8: Really starts them off young and just going through college.
7: Yes. You know? The research is out there and I don't think we talk about it enough, but there have been several different research studies that show that when a child has access to high-quality early learning, they're more likely to meet all the benchmarks, like being ready for kindergarten, reading on grade level by third grade, graduating from high school, going on to college and career, and less likely to be part of a criminal justice system or need public assistance. So that's why it's so important for a lot of different reasons, but the studies are pretty clear on that as well.
8: Oh, wow.
7: Even lifelong.
8: I didn't even realize he was talking so young.
7: Yes.
8: It's, wow.
7: Yeah, the younger, the better, because that's when their brains are just connecting so quickly.
8: And you keep them here in Georgia and keep Georgia going strong.
7: Well, you know, that's the plan.
8: That's right.
7: I figured
8: that was your plan. It really is. It really is. It's amazing. That's amazing.
7: Yeah, yeah, there's a lot of research on that. And that's why I keep bringing up the quality part. Yeah. That's what's so important for those young brains.
8: Yeah, that's weird. But just in the few minutes we have left, we want to remind people again, the Look Behind You campaign.
7: Yes, so Look Again. Yeah. So never leave a child alone in a vehicle, not even for a minute, just because of that dangerous combination of a child's body temperature and the inside of a car heating up so quickly. And when you get to your final destination, lock your car, look again, and it's completely preventable. Yeah. And remind parents, your grandparents, anybody you go to school with or church with or you're at a summer camp with, how dangerous it could be, and just to never do that. Never take a chance.
8: Yeah, never. It's terrible.
7: Yeah.
8: If you see somebody doing it, remind them too.
7: You know, that's the only thing. We don't promote that as much because we don't have that jurisdiction.
8: Right.
7: But our friends at the Governor's Office of Highway Safety and our public safety friends definitely tell us that call 911 if you see something. There is nothing wrong with doing that, calling 911 if you think a child is in danger.
8: Right.
7: Absolutely do that. We actually had one of our staff said, I actually did that.
8: Oh,
7: I made
8: really?
7: The person really mad, but I did not care. Her child looked like, you know, he or she was under distress, and I called 911 so that the police could then get involved.
8: Yeah, yeah. Well, that's got to be scary, too. And you walk in, oh, my gosh, no cops here.
7: Exactly, yeah.
8: Exactly. Yeah, Look Again.
7: Yes, Look Again.
8: Look Again. Remember, Look Again. Thank you so much for coming on today.
7: Thank you. It was
8: a pleasure to see
7: you.
8: We'll have you again. We won't be as long as before.
7: Yes, let's do it again.
8: We'll do it again.
7: Sounds good.
8: Thank you, Amy.
7: Thank you.
8: Thank you very much. That's Amy Jacobs, Commissioner of the Georgia Department of Early Care and Learning. For more information, go online to decal.ga.gov. decal.ga.gov. Or you can call them 1-877-ALL-GA-KIDS. Children's Haven is a nonprofit promoting the health and happiness of children of abuse and neglect. Marcy Smith is executive director.
9: We're located in Cherokee County in North Georgia, and the number one reason we're seeing children come into the foster care system is due to substance use of their caretakers. So neglect because of that substance use of the caretakers.
8: Oh, really? Oh, so what happens to them, and then what happens if their parents go away, or they and just come to you until their parents get straightened out, and then they go back to their parents?
9: A lot of times we will find that these families are not fortunate to have a network of support. So they may not have additional family members to lean on while they're going through crisis. And so if there are not appropriate supports there with the family, the children may come into the foster care system and be placed with another family member. They could be placed with a group home or hopefully a local family in Cherokee County. We always have a need for additional foster homes in our own county because it's important for kids to be placed in the county where they live. The parents will have a case plan that's set up for them with their case manager through the Department of Family and Children Services. They will work that case plan, and hopefully that includes efforts for recovery of their substance use and housing and employment and all of the things that they need, including parent education, so that we can ensure that when it is hopefully time to reunify, the children will be safe back home with their families.
8: And did the children have mental problems as a result of their parents' actions?
9: So our kids and teens have experienced trauma through whatever way that brought them into the system, different forms of abuse or neglect or housing insecurity, substance use, all the different things that they have been exposed to in their young lives have been traumatic for them. And so their mental health is affected. And when they come into the foster care system, having to be placed somewhere where this is brand new to you and a new family, a new environment, all of the different people that come into their lives and all the different services that they're going to receive, it's a lot. Oh, and so mental health is definitely something that we prioritize. We at the Children's Haven match up CASA volunteers. Those are court-appointed special advocates. And these volunteers are trained to support these children with trauma-informed care. They stand by their side and they advocate for their best interests inside and outside the courtroom. And a lot of times that mental health factor is a piece of the services that we're advocating for to make sure that they're getting the full care that they need.
8: What do you take to be a CASA volunteer or a chin-up mentor? What's it take to be one of those?
9: Our volunteers are amazing. They are so selfless and they give so much of their own time to advocate for the needs of a child while they're in foster care. So a CASA volunteer will go through 40 hours of training. We use a nationally recognized training program. They will have a staff from our organization assigned to them to walk alongside them and make sure that they can navigate the system and navigate the judicial system and all of the parts that may be totally out of the realm of what they normally experience. So anyone can really do it because we provide them with the skills and the knowledge. They have to have a caring heart, be committed, and go through the training process, clear a background check, and go through an interview process as well.
8: Are you seeing great success with this?
9: We are. Our CASA volunteers are amazing. Kids who have a CASA volunteer are more likely to show improvements in mental health. They're more likely to show improvements in their academics. They're more likely to have their needs met because that CASA is constantly advocating for them inside of the courtroom. On the other side, we also have volunteers who are supporting kids who may not be in foster care yet, but just having that positive adult influence in their life is such an important indicator of supporting mental health early on when they need it most.
8: And where can you go to find out about the Children's Haven and get all the information you need?
9: Our website is CherokeeChildrensHaven.org.
8: If you have questions or comments on today's program, you can email me, JohnClark@GeorgiaNewsNetwork.com. Thank you for listening. I'll talk to you next week right here on your favorite local radio station on Georgia Focus.

0: This is Georgia Focus Extra. Dr. Bhargava Milaputi, Division Chief of Abdominal Transplant Surgery and Surgical Director of the Pediatric Abdominal Transplants, talked about the first dual heart and liver transplant at Arthur M. Blank Hospital.
1: Revamping our liver program at Children's Healthcare of Atlanta, we have a several patient population that sometimes needed both a heart transplant and a liver transplant. So we were able to successfully do them together as a unit, one unit, heart and liver connected.
0: How old was the child that you did it on?
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0: Do you have to let him get to be a certain age to do it?
1: Yeah.
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3: More attacks. I'm Paul Stevens, Fox News. The U.S. launching new airstrikes against Iran, retaliating for Iranian strikes.
4: The U.S. military launching new additional strikes on Iranian sites around the Strait of Hormuz. Officials say it's in response to continued Iranian aggression, including a drone launch against the U.S. base in Bahrain and two ship attacks in the Vital Waterway. Tonight's strikes targeted Iranian air defenses, drone storage facilities, and surface-to-air missile systems. Iran's military saying it targeted U.S. assets in Kuwait and Bahrain with missiles and drones. The latest round of fighting is further straining an already fragile ceasefire and long-term peace talks. And President Trump issuing an ominous warning, saying, quote, there may come a point when we are no longer able to be reasonable and will be forced to complete the job. He goes on to say, if that happens, Iran will no longer exist.
3: And that is Fox's Chan Lee Painter. And as she said there, Bahrain and Kuwait saying earlier today, Iran targeted their nations with missile and drone fire overnight to retaliate for those recent U.S. attacks. Israel and Lebanon signing a framework agreement for peace, which Hezbollah's leader is rejecting, saying it's a surrender to Israel.
5: One of the biggest sticking points surrounding a long-term U.S.-Iran deal is the ongoing conflict involving Israeli forces and the Iranian-backed militant group Hezbollah. Israel and Lebanon just signed a deal that would see the IDF pull their troops out of two areas in southern Lebanon. The idea is for Lebanese soldiers to take control over areas that are currently being held by Israel.
6: They believe that they actually own Lebanon, but Lebanon belongs to the Lebanese people, not to the Iranian people. So it is about time that Lebanon will gain independence and will assume full control of their territory.
5: Israeli ambassador to the UN Danny Danon tells Fox News it's a gradual process, but they have no motivation to stay in southern Lebanon.
3: Jeff Paul in Tel Aviv, America's listening to Fox News.
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3: In Venezuela, the number of dead from this week's twin earthquakes climbing to over 1,400, more than 68,000 people still missing in one area. Families and volunteers are digging through rubble themselves, saying the government crews are being overwhelmed and slow to respond. International rescue teams from the U.S., Brazil, Mexico, and others are now joining the search as the critical 72-hour window for finding survivors closes, entire neighborhoods destroyed, bodies being recovered by the dozens, and aftershocks continue to shake several areas, including Caracas. President Trump scoring another primary election win, this one in Louisiana.
9: Congresswoman Julia Letlow, who was backed by the president, won Louisiana's Republican U.S. Senate primary on Saturday. She defeated State Treasurer John Fleming in a runoff. Letlow will face Democrat Jamie Davis in November. Letlow's victory caps Trump's primary efforts to unseat Republicans he's unhappy with. Kentucky Representative Thomas Massey, Texas Senator John Cornyn, and five Indiana state senators all lost re-election bids last month to challengers Trump backed. Deborah Valentine, Fox News.
3: Some communities all across Kentucky cleaning up after catastrophic flooding ripped through their state. Birchlick Missionary Baptist Church in Jackson County, one of the areas affected because of flooding. But their pastor, Kenny Johnson, speaking to Fox 56, says there's an air of being fortunate.
10: It could have been a lot worse. And so we thank God that it didn't get worse. And, you know, we're tough. We'll clean up and we'll keep going.
3: And to sports, in the World Cup, the round of 32 kicks off today. South Africa takes on Canada. That game once again at 3 p.m. Eastern in Los Angeles, available on all the various Fox outlets as well. I'm Paul Stevens. This is Fox News.
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13: I'm Jeff Eno with the Weather Channel. Mostly sunny skies, stray shower, thunderstorm, headed up to 94. The heat index around 102. Still the best shot at the showers and storms over towards Blue Ridge, mid-80s there. And then over towards Clayton, early fog, scattered showers and storms going up to 87.
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0: This is The Pet Show with America's favorite pet expert, Warren Eckstein. Warren's the author of How to Get Your Dog to Do What You Want, How to Get Your Cat to Do What You Want, and he's here to answer all your pet and animal questions. Now, say hello to Warren Eckstein.
1: 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Is your schnauzer acting a bit shy? Did your Siamese kitten have you totally stumped? Have your Samoyeds lost their smile? Well, if you love your dogs, and I know you do, and adore your cats, I also know you do, and really want to understand your dogs and cats almost as well as they understand you, maybe you want to find out why your dog or cat behaves a certain way. Well, if you do, stay tuned, because once again, right here, right now, it is time for The Pet Show. That's right, America and Canada's first and only real pet psychology, pet training, pet behavior, and of course, pet lifestyle show. So hop up on my couch, bring those furry little buddies with you, folks. It is that time once again to let the animal analyzing begin. Hello, everyone. I'm Warren Eckstein. This is The Pet Show, the place where we absolutely, positively, never a doubt about it, love, adore, and as I stress every single week, respect pets and animals as much as you do. By the way, if you want to find out, if you have a question or a comment and want to find out why your dog is jumping or digging or your cat is scratching or waking you up or doesn't get along with the other cat or your dog doesn't come when you call him, hates the next door, you get the idea. That's what this show is all about. And if you're new to the show, The Pet Show has been on the air now for just under 50 years, helping people resolve any issues they may be having with their pets, or as I always say, a lot more likely, any issues that their pets are having with their people. Busy, busy show today. I got a lot of information I want to share to you. However, I have been inundated this week with emails from listeners all across the country and phone calls from listeners all across the country with their questions. So if I don't get to all my topics, I will put them up on YouTube during the week. And if you're not subscribed to my YouTube channel, what are you waiting for? It's free. 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Lots of great info there, lots of great videos there, some fun, some informative, and sometimes you'll find out a little bit more about me than I really want you guys to know. Let me if you have a question or a comment, you know we record the show now, but you can call 24 hours a day and leave a message. 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You people ever sleep? I got these emails at 3 o'clock in the morning. 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When you go there, you'll see a note pop up that say, Ask Warren. Just type away your question and I'll respond to it, either here on the show most likely, or if I have time in person, or if you prefer, you can leave a voicemail, 24/7, 877-725-8255, 877-725-8255. Before I tell you what I have planned for today's show, which chances are I won't get to it, I am once again broadcasting from my home in Arizona, where today will be a balmy 114 degrees. Did I say that right? 114 degrees. Hey, I'm originally from Long Island. I can deal with humidity. I can deal even with the heat of Long Island. 85 degrees, maybe 87, occasionally 90. But they tell me, don't worry, even though it's 114 degrees, it's a dry heat in Arizona where you are. Warm, a dry heat. If I wasn't on the air, I'll tell you what I think about the dry heat and the people that keep telling me a dry heat. 114 degrees, I don't care, dry, wet, it is hot outside. When I take my dogs out, I have to hose down the back before I let them out. And they look at me and say, are you crazy, Pop? Wait till the sun goes down. Anyway, let me tell you what I have planned for today's show. As I said, I'm probably not going to get to all of my topics simply because I got so many emails and so many people having questions. But here are some of the topics I'd like to get to. And as I said, if I don't get to them, I'll post them on YouTube later this week. Number one, if your dog is not cooperating, many people just assume it's the dog's fault and punish the dog by actually putting him in his kennel for a timeout. I guess I started hearing this about 10 years ago, people using a timeout for their dogs. So I thought I'd tackle this today. Timeout. Do dogs really understand timeout? Timeout. Good idea, bad idea, or maybe both. We're going to take a look at timeouts. Personally, I've never used a timeout with a dog, but a lot of people, even people in the profession of training and behavior, believe in timeouts. So I'm just not a timeout kind of guy, but we'll talk about that coming a little bit later. And for my cat aficionados out there, that was a tough word for me to say. Does your cat talk too much? I had one that would never shut up. Does your cat talk too much? Does your feline have a big, big mouth? Always meowing to the point of being excessive. There's a lot more to noisy cats than you may think. In my personal opinion, your cats are just outsmarting you. I'll explain coming up a little bit later on this show. I hope I get to some of these topics. Also, years ago, many years ago, while I was stationed in beautiful Germany, I was sitting with a few European trainers, and the discussion we were having was whether or not, you ready for this? Yes, we might have had a couple of Steinhagers. We might have had a couple of beers. They might have had a couple of Steinhagers or beers. Anyway, the question and what we were discussing was whether or not we actually believed as behaviorists, whether or not dogs and cats have moods just like people. So can our pets be moody? Can your dog be moody? Can your cat be moody? We'll talk about that coming up on this show. Hopefully we have time. Also, plenty of time for your questions and comments. So if your dog is jumping or humping or your cat woke you up at 3 o'clock in the morning, peed on your favorite rug, your dog's chewing everything in stock, he's barking too much, he's digging, suffering with separation anxiety, abandonment issues, your cat looks at the litter box and says, there's no way I'm going to pee in there. Your dog chewed up your cell phone. You got it, right? If you have questions or comments, stick with me. We'll help you resolve any issues that your pets may be having with you or you may be having with your pets. Again, you can leave a voicemail for me, 24/7, 877-725-8255, or you can send me an Ask Warren, and it always starts out the same way, hey Warren, just by going to thepetshow.com. Don't forget thepetshow.com, and when you're there, you can send me whatever you would like to send me in terms of a question or a comment or whatever you prefer. So lots of good stuff coming up on today's show. I'm looking through my notes as I'm talking to you. And I just want to share this with you because I found it kind of interesting and kind of funny. Do I have to break? Kind of interesting and kind of funny at the same time. Okay. So, and if you want to comment about this, please do. I'm out early for my morning walk. I walk at 4:30, 5 o'clock in the morning. Quite honestly, a lot of people do because it gets too hot where I am. And I see a man standing next to his beautiful golden retriever with a totally frustrated look on his face. As I stopped and talked to him, he explained to me that the dog would walk for hours and hours and hours without a problem. But, there's always a but. If he sees a person coming, like me, he will just lie down

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1: It is a rescue, but more importantly, it's actually a place where animals go to live the rest of their lives. So how does that happen? Every year, literally thousands of dogs and cats and horses and other animals are either abandoned by crazy people or get lost and never found, especially around the 4th of July. And there are so many dangers out there for these dogs, cats, and other animals. The predators out there, no food out there, no water out there, fire dangers, car dangers. You get the idea, right? A lot of dangers out there. So what happens to these pets? Well, generally not good. However, this is where Delta Rescue and their sanctuary really come into play. What Delta Rescue does and what separates them is they go out and they find these dogs, these cats, these horses, these other animals that have totally been abandoned or lost for whatever reason. They bring them back to their sanctuary. I said sanctuary. And there they will live out the rest of their lives with 24-hour veterinary care, the best quality food, the best quality care and love they can get. 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When you're there, take a look at some of the stories, look at some of the dogs, and donate what you can, $1, $10, $1,000, whatever it is. 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Or if you prefer, you can text them directly, dogs, to 801-801. That's dogs to 801-801. I'm Warren Eckstein, and yes, you are listening to The Pet Show.
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0: thought I tore a putty cat a tweeping upon me. I did, I
1: tore. We are back on the pet show. I'm Warren Eckstein. I don't know why I'm in such a great mood today. It's 114 degrees outside, but I still am in a good mood, I guess, because I'll be spending most of the day inside with Molly and Willie, the cutest dogs in the world. Obviously, everyone thinks the same way. Anyway, I'm going to start right off today. I have all my topics. I'm going to start with an email I received from Missy in Alabama. And just if you don't believe me, what does that say? It says, "Hey, Warren."

just adopted a new puppy from the local rescue. Well, thank you and bless you for doing that. He's kind of a little bit of everything. We call him a blended breed. My question is that many people, including trainers, are telling me not to start training the dog till he's at least 3 or 4 months old. What do you say? I always trust your opinion. I hope only when it comes to animals. Here's the bottom line. I start training and behavior work when I can as early as 8 weeks old. And the reason for that is the same energy and the same intelligence it takes for a puppy to learn how to do something wrong, Pinky used to teach the puppy how to do something right. Now, here's the difference. With an 8 or a 9 week old puppy, you have to make it fun. In other words, the training should be a little bit incorporated into play periods with them. So when you're playing with the dog, tuck his butt under, say sit, and then go back to playing. But yes, the same energy and the same intelligence it takes to learn how to do something wrong should be focused on doing something right. So many times that the behavior problems and dogs wind up at shelters is because people did not take the time to educate them when they were younger. So all these habits developed and they come in and say, hey, how can we break this up? Then yes, we can break any habits, but you're ahead of the game. You're starting with a brand new rescue puppy, and believe me, that dog's going to know he's rescued and pay you back every day for the rest of his life. And therefore, if you start educating and training really young, what I would do is maybe 3-4 minutes at a time, make it fun, make it enjoyable, use some high-value treats, whether it be a hug and a kiss or whether it be food. I don't care. It doesn't make any difference. I prefer a hug and a kiss if you want to use food. So the question is, it's not too early to start focusing on socializing and training. Now, as much time as I just spend on the importance of training when we can get them at a young age, the most important thing that anyone can do when they adopt a new puppy or an older dog, if they can, is training is critical. Yeah, education's important. You have to have a positive way to communicate with the dog. But even more important than that, by having the dog socialize, and that's the most important thing. Socialize, socialize, socialize, and then do some training at the same time. So Missy in Alabama, again, thank you for taking this dog in. I really appreciate any dog. Oh, what was that? I appreciate any dog that you've adopted. But now the bottom line is simply this. Have fun. Work at a pace that's comfortable for the dog. I'm not worried about your pace. That's comfortable for the dog. And make sure you spend a lot of time socializing. If you spend as much time teaching how to do something right and spend less time teaching the dog, correcting the dog for doing something wrong. You know, dogs are pretty instinctive. I have worked with so many thousands of dogs that knew that they were doing something wrong, but did it anyway because they knew they were going to get attention for it. And as you always hear me say, dogs will respond to negative attention or a positive attention. It absolutely, to them, for the most part, it makes really no big difference. So a couple of things came up this week that I want to talk about as well. And we're going to get to them eventually. One of the things I'm going to talk about is whether or not you believe that dogs and cats make choices. A lot of people don't do that. We're also going to take a look at why your dog may go crazy after a bath. A lot of dogs go absolutely berserk after a bath. And a lot of people say, Warren, I know you compare ages of dogs, you know, 7 years to 1 year of a person, but what about cats? So I have some information. We'll compare some cat ages as well. But before I get to more phone calls and more information, I want to share this with you. I am the biggest believer in when you rescue or you save a dog, that they pay you back every day for the rest of their lives. However, I work with a lot of shelters. In fact, the majority of my career has been working with shelters all across the country. Shelters are not fun places for any animal, but certain individuals in particular find it harder to get adopted. So I'm going to give you some of the most overlooked animals at shelters. Number one, black dogs and black cats. Black dogs, it's called the black dog, black cat syndrome among shelter workers. Black dogs and black cats find it really difficult to find homes. That's why one of my dogs I adopted is mostly black. So who cares what color they are? You love the dog, black cat, black dog, don't let that turn you up. Special needs animals. I've had so many listeners adopt dogs and cats with special needs, whether it be 3 legs, whether it be deaf, whether it be blind. And let me tell you, after they live with you for a little bit of time, you have no idea what their challenges are. They overcompensate and work within those. And the other animals that have a difficult time at shelters are older pets.
I've adopted dogs at 13 or 14 years old. Not everyone's going to do that. But older pets, I'm telling you, even if you have a dog or you're thinking about adopting and you want to, by adopting an older dog or an older cat, think about the accomplishment you've just had. Here's an older dog or an older cat at a shelter. Chances are he might have had a good life somewhere else, and the owners may have passed away or moved or whatever, So this older dog or older cat is sitting at the shelter, and people just assume, I'm not going to adopt the older dog or older cat. But here's my theory. We're all animal lovers. You're listening to The Pet Show. We've been listening together and talking together for years. I've adopted dogs that were 14 years old, 13 years old, that were deaf blind with three legs. And people say, how could you do that? Well, even if the dog only lived with me for a month before he... Well, I'm going to cry now. Even if the dog only lived with me for a month or 2 months, I want that older dog or older cat to know that when they does cross over that rainbow bridge, that someone, somewhere cared about him, loved him, and wanted him to cross over with a smile versus in a frown. So if you're thinking about adding a new pet to your household or adopting a pet for the first time, don't overlook the black dogs and black cats, special needs animals, older dogs. I'm telling you, they will be one of the best decisions you ever made. I always try to do that. In fact, I work with a group that's based in Maryland that does a lot of work with dogs with handicapped dogs. And it's amazing how many thousands of people have adopted dogs and some cats that had wheelchairs or whatever. And yet once they brought them into the home, they knew they were loved. That's what it's all about. We'll take a quick break. I'm Warren Eckstein. 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

0: Hey, Warren Eckstein here. You know, I receive hundreds of emails and texts weekly from animal lovers asking, Warren, who deserves my dollars? 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
6: A stabbing suspect has died in an apparent suicide at a Clayton County jail. Authorities say 26-year-old Tyreek Delapere was found unresponsive in a medical housing unit cell after being arrested during a stabbing investigation. Staff did perform CPR before Delapere was taken to the hospital, where he was later pronounced dead. Officials say that he had been housed alone because of a serious terminal illness. The GBI and Clayton County Sheriff's Office Internal Affairs Division are investigating, while the official cause and manner of death remain pending. A national drug trafficking operation running out of a former Georgia daycare is shut down. Joe Moreno reports.
7: The U.S. Department of Justice says drones have been used to smuggle drugs into federal prisons across multiple states. The DOJ says the operation was run out of a former daycare in Macon. Authorities say that for over 3 years, drones were used to drop drugs into 10 prisons at least 38 times. The items in those drops were found to be meth, marijuana, blades, cell phones, and tobacco. 12 people have been charged. I'm Joe Morano.
6: Gambling disorders appear to be on the rise in states that have legalized sports betting.
8: It's recognized as a mental health condition in which patients often cannot stop gambling despite the growing distress and harm they experience. A new study from Epic Research says diagnoses rose more than 60% since 2018, with the biggest increase among young men. Data also showed a decline in diagnoses in the 11 states that did not legalize sports betting, with cases dropping by about 30% from 2018 to March 2026. Sports betting has exploded across the U.S. following a landmark Supreme Court ruling that paved the way for states to legalize online sports books. I'm Matt Mattinson.
6: And I'm Katie Gray.
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12: I'm Jeff Eno with the Weather Channel. Mostly sunny skies, stray shower or thunderstorm headed up to 94. The heat index around 102. Still the best shot at the showers and storms over towards Blue Ridge, mid-80s there. And then over towards Clayton, early fog, scattered showers and storms going up to 87 for that high.
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0: And we are back on the Pet Show. So, I was asked this question 1,000 times once this week, and I said, you know what? Let me go on the air and talk about it. If you bathe your dog, like I do, you ever notice that after you bathe them, generally they go a little bit crazy, a little bit wacko after you bathe them? Those zoomies come in there. Well, the reason for that is they're trying to gain back their sense of identity. As we know, and this is something I wrote, as we know, dogs use scent to communicate all kinds of information to one another. From marking territory to letting other dogs know they're looking for a partner, dogs rely on familiar scents to let others know what they want. When you give your dog a bath, when you give your dog a bath and lather them up with some scented doggy shampoo, what you're really doing is getting rid of their unique scent, their unique smell, at least for a little while. And that might stress your dog out after a bath. They don't just smell right. They may have thought they lost their identity. Therefore, it's not surprising to me at all why dogs may run around like crazy, then roll in the grass in hopes of gaining back their familiar doggy odor. My two guys do that. Bathe them, they go right into the yard, roll around in the grass and the dirt. If your dog does all that, next time consider investing perhaps in an unscented dog shampoo to avoid those post-bath zoomies. See, you're not going to get that information on political shows. You only get the information right here on The Pet Show. So, this was an interesting call as well. And I get this an awful lot. And I wanted to share it with you guys. So many calls came in today. This one came in, by the way, from Nancy. Sent me an email. Here it goes. Warren, my dog has intermittent, I have to look up that word, intermittent aggression with certain dogs at our dog park. When walking him on a leash, he is aggressive towards other dogs that he doesn't know. Well, a couple of things. When does it happen? Who's involved? What happened right before your dog became aggressive? And what was the dog's body language? What really good behaviors look for is what we call trigger points. At what point is your dog starting to stiffen up or look like he has that assertive or reactive facial expression? First thing you need to do is increase the distance. Distance really helps resolve trigger problems. And here's the important part, and it sounds easier than it is. And believe me, I get it. When you have the intermittent, you know, it's a lot easier to resolve a problem with a dog that's always aggressive versus a dog that's intermittently aggressive, because with an all-aggressive dog, you can pretty much figure out. So it's important for you to find out what the triggers are. That's really important. What's getting him crazy? Is it the running around at the dog park? Is it the other dogs at the dog park? So what's the resolution? The resolution to intermittent aggression is counter conditioning. Once we figured out what's causing that aggressive behavior, what we want to do is, before that aggressive behavior starts, we want to do something amazing, a treat, praise, something so the dog associates the sight of that other dog, whether it be at the dog park or whether it be walking, something positive is going to happen rather than something negative. Now, lots of times the assertive behavior might be due to past experiences, stray dogs, whatever. But it makes no difference. I don't care if you're living with Cujo. If you have a dog that has intermittent aggressive behavior, a couple of things. Number one, good, solid, basic training is important because if the dog's trained, it gives you more control. If the dog's not trained and he's showing aggressive behavior and you're yelling, no, no, stop it, don't do that, wait till daddy comes home, all you're doing is creating more aggressive behavior on the dog's part and getting him more excited. So basic obedience, try to figure out what the trigger is. Is another dog staring at him? Is another dog barking at him? What the trigger point is? Is the closeness? And there's other things you can do as well. If you find a dog that perhaps he's not best friends with and you can work with their owner, you can do what's called parallel walking, walking alongside each other at a distance where the dogs aren't reacting to each other and over a period of time get closer. So the bottom line is this. Intermittent aggression is very often a reason that dogs wind up at shelters. However, it can be resolved 100% in every case, no, but at least it can be controlled if not resolved. So, Nancy, don't give up. When you're dealing with intermittent aggressive behavior, though, sometimes you might want to work with a professional. Check with your vet, find a trainer behaviorist in the area, and if they want to do anything like prong collars or electric, anything that doesn't sound right to you, is probably not right for your dog. So intermittent aggression, a common problem. Great question, by the way. But yes, it definitely can be, if not resolved, at least controlled, if the owner would just take the time to figure out exactly what is going on. So let me do this. Someone asked me the other day, do dogs and cats make choices? Do our dogs and cats make choices? You know, just by watching your dog or cat do certain things, banging the water dish when empty so that you'll fill it up, nuzzling you first thing in the morning to get you up and ready for the walk, you can tell your dog or cat is making choices. They learn by experience. They learn by experience that you may roll over and go back to sleep unless he is very persistent. He's found out by trial and error that even though you don't want him on the couch enough attempts, you'll give up. Once your pet has figured our likes and our dislikes, he probably can learn how to manipulate them for his own purposes. They are so, so smart. So for those people that believe that dogs are just and cats are just instinctive beings and they don't respond to this or that, yes, dogs do. They actually do make choices. And sometimes their choices may not be agreeable to us. But let me tell you, as someone who trained many, many military police dogs and even advanced beyond that, what I found out a long time ago is that when the dog looks at you and the dog is making a choice, evaluate that choice. The dog may, in fact, be right. All right, let me do this. Let me take a quick break here. And then we'll get back to some more questions. So many questions coming in, so many comments. Boy, you guys are making me work this week. So I want to tell you about Hugs and Kisses. That's my animal fund. I can go on and on about it and on and on and on about it. I need your help. I'm begging for your help. I have tears in my eyes for your help. Why? I'm telling you, every single day, we are inundated with the people that do the bulk of rescue work in this country, the small mom and pops that need help. Where do they go for help? Well, they come to the Hugs and Kisses Animal Fund. And when we can, we help them out. As soon as the money comes in, the money goes out. But here's where my Hugs and Kisses Animal Fund is so critical and so important. We search out the most deserving small rescue and humane groups across the country. They're the majority of people who do the rescue. We only pick out groups that are nonprofit, all volunteer. They're so busy trying to rescue and save animals, whether it be feral cat colonies, stray dogs, stray cats, injured animals, injured, whatever. There's never enough time for fundraising because they're too busy saving the animals. That's where you and I come together. That's right. We make the difference. And when you go to the website, you'll see the thank you letters of how the difference has been made by us working together. We raise the money. I have the microphone right here. I talk to thousands of people every week. So we have the ability, hopefully, to raise dollars. Once we raise that money, I immediately send it out to those organizations that have applied to Hugs and Kisses Animal Fund. Every single dollar goes directly to aid the humane work. Just go to the website, read the letters. 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

0: I love John Denver. We are back on the Pet Show. I'm Warren Eckstein. Again, if you want to send me an email during the week with the questions, you can do that, and I'll try to answer them on the show. Some personally, just go to thepetshow.com. 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You can you'll see Ask Warren. You can shoot me a question there or call and leave me a message at 877-725-8255, 24/7, 877-725-8255, like John did. Let's hear from my friend John. This is a call I received this week. Hey, John.
1: I have a Labrador Retriever, golden yellow Labrador Retriever, and the dog's extremely intelligent, but when I tell it to do some... You would call them tricks. I think it's communication. Like, for example, I tell the dog back up. The dog backs up. If I tell the dog to do multiple things, the dog seems to get frustrated. I think it's frustration. But the dog goes ahead and growls. And I don't think it's aggressive. I really don't believe it's aggressive. And I would like your input on it.
0: It's a great question, John, from the great state of Delaware. Frustration growling, what does it actually mean? The growl is saying, I want something, I can't get it, and my stress level is rising. It's not aggression. It's not dominance. It's emotional overload. Hear that word? Emotional overload. Dogs growl from frustration when they're blocked from something they really want, they're overstimulated, they're confused about what to do. Extremely common in reactive dogs. Give the dog a clear alternative behavior. Don't punish the growl. I've talked about growls before. And a lot of growls, most growls are not aggressive growls. It's the dog saying something's up and I need some space or I need some time. In your case, maybe what you're asking, maybe what you're asking the dog to do, he's a little confused about it. Go back and do some more training. But you're absolutely right. Most of the time, a growl is frustration rather than aggressive behavior. And yet so many dogs wind up at Choptas because they growled at somebody. In fact, a growl is kind of a good thing in a way. It's kind of like two guys about ready to get into a fight. And one guy says, no, no, no, and backs away a little bit. He's letting you know that he's uncomfortable, but he's not ready to react. So I get the frustration, John. I really get the frustration with the growling. However, I do want you to understand that the growling is saying, I want something, I can't get it. So it's more confusing. Here's what I would recommend that you do. Give the dog clear alternatives to behavior. Important. Go back to your basic training. You said the dog is so smart. Let me tell you something about smart dogs. The more intelligent a dog is, very often, the more questions the dog has, like a bright child. Why is the sky blue? So when you have a dog that's not challenging you, but that is growling in a way, and I'm going to talk about this even more later, is growling that way. At this point, I think some good basic training and understanding what the growl is all about. Why is he growling at that point? And you hit the nail on the head. And this is something I studied for a long time in Europe. There is something we call in the world of animal behavior, frustration growling. It's not necessarily assertive or aggressive growling. It's frustration growling, and it's not always dominant. Sometimes it just means, as you said, the dog is really smart. It just means that they're overstimulated or they're just emotionally on overload. I mean, people go crazy too. When everything around them is going wrong or they're confused and they're overloaded, they might yell, they might scream. So the growl is equivalent to that. I hope that helps you out there. Great call, by the way, and give that dog a big hug and a big kiss. Plenty of time. We got a lot of good stuff coming up. Coming up on today's show, we're going to talk a little bit more about whether or not a timeout is the right thing to do for your dog. And if you have one of those cats that meow, meow, meow, meow, meow, especially during your favorite show, like Dutton Ranch, then what is that all about? And how can you keep your cat quiet? And should you keep your cat quiet? We'll talk about that as well. And whether or not our pets can be moody. Again, if you want to call me 24/7, leave a message for me. I'll try to answer it either here or maybe in person. 877 425-8255. We're recording, so you can call 24/7. Or if you prefer, send me an email. Just go to thepetshow.com, thepetshow.com, and we'll talk about that. Got another great email coming up we'll talk about in a little while. Again, that number, 877-725-8255. Let me take a quick break here, then we'll go right back to your questions and comments. I'm Warren Eckstein. 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
0: I do love them. We are back on The Pet Show. So an interesting question came up this week. You know, we're talking about dogs in general and animals in general. And someone said to me, well, dogs will never go to heaven because dogs are never mentioned in the Bible, Warren. Well, let me tell you, I am not the most spiritual person in the world. It's been many, many years since I've read the Bible. But I do believe strongly in God, and I do believe strongly in the Ten Commandments. So I did my research when that was questioned about why and how come dogs were not mentioned in the Bible. But they were. So the question is, how many times are dogs actually mentioned in the Bible? Dogs are mentioned a total of 14 times in the Bible. Notable references include Proverbs by Matthew and Revelation, including the Hebrew Bible. The Old Testament has more mentions than the New Testament. The significance of dogs varied between ancient Israel and surrounding nations. A lot of the Muslim cultures are not too pro dog. In fact, they think dogs are horrible animals. I remember years ago getting into an argument, a debate. There was a cab driver in New York, a Muslim cab driver in New York, and nothing against what they believe. They can believe what they want. But he refused to take a blind person in his cab because the blind person had his guide dog with him. And this was a big to-do. I mean, there was his community, well, no, it's his choice. He can't do this. He can't do that. You know, there are rules and regulations in America that say that people with disabilities and challenges, believe me, I know, I have disability plates on my car. People with disabilities and challenges can have their certified dog with them when they're going in a cab, on a bus, in a subway, an airplane, whatever. So I don't understand this, and it makes no sense to me, but this is America, and I'm not getting political here. This is America. Dogs have been part of our culture since I can remember, and even before that, when I was a kid growing up, dogs, we love dogs, Lassie, Rin Tin Tin, Benji, Boomer. So if you come into this country, don't try to adapt. You have to accept certain things, just like I have to accept certain things now that I didn't accept years ago. So I honestly believe that if someone has a dog and they want to get into a cab and the dog is well-behaved or they have some type of challenge, no one has the right to tell them that they can't do it, because they can and it is legal. That really PO'd me. I read that story years ago and it really made me crazy. It made me absolutely nuts. We're going to take a break. We got plenty of time. A lot of good stuff coming up. I got calls from San Francisco, emails from all over the country. The phone number, 877-725-8255. Leave a message. I'm Warren Eckstein, and yes, you are listening to The Pet Show.

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3: Escalations. I'm Angelo Bavaro, Fox News. The ceasefire between the U.S. and Iran now strained as both countries continue exchanging blows.
4: U.S. officials say Iran had a chance to stop shooting, and they did not take it. Instead, they attacked another ship Saturday morning, a Panama-flagged tanker traveling through the Strait of Hormuz. As a result, CENTCOM says U.S. military aircraft targeted Iranian military surveillance infrastructure, communication systems, air defense sites, drone storage facilities, and mine layer capabilities. Commercial vessel transits through the Strait of Hormuz continue. U.S. forces remain vigilant, lethal, and ready. A senior U.S. official tells our Jennifer Griffin the strikes were larger than the ones the U.S. forces carried out on Friday, but they had to hit areas where Iran has regrouped some military assets.
3: Fox's Madeline Rivera. Iran launching missiles in retaliation, saying they will continue to do so if the U.S. keeps striking them. Part of the new ceasefire agreement between Israel and Lebanon includes Hezbollah disarmament. Israel's ambassador to the UN, Danny Danon, joining Fox News Live, explaining the agreement's implementation.
5: We need the Lebanese army to deploy and to assume those positions. So it will be a gradual process. And at the end of this process, hopefully, if the implementation will be successful, we will not see Hezbollah next to our border. That is the most crucial point for us.
3: The U.S. helped broker that agreement. Three firefighters died and two were injured tackling fires on the Colorado-Utah border. The largest blaze, the Cottonwood Fire, was burning in rugged terrain in southwest Utah. It ballooned on Saturday to more than 144 square miles. And in the World Cup, today is the beginning of the knockout round. So it's win or go home when South Africa and Canada square off at 3 p.m. Eastern in Los Angeles. 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

0: President Trump backed Louisiana Republican Julia Letlow, defeating State Treasurer John Fleming in Saturday's primary runoff. Letlow is vying for this seat against soon-to-be-vacating Senator Bill Cassidy.
1: Tonight, Louisiana sent a clear message that they want a candidate to represent them in the Senate who will always put America first and never turn her back on Louisiana voters.
0: Cassidy voted to convict the president on impeachment charges back in 2021. Rescue efforts continue following earthquakes in Venezuela. Fox's Dana Marie McNichol reports from Florida.
2: Hundreds of volunteers have shown up. So many people are here, they had to turn some away. The support is immense. Over $1 million worth of donations already in hand here at the warehouse. Now, many Venezuelans, you tell me that they are thankful for how quickly the Trump administration moved resources into the country. U.S. Southern Command addressing the damage and coordination of military efforts. We have the most elite search and rescue crews from the U.S. and their canines on the ground. And I did speak to one volunteer from La Guaira, the area most affected. He told me hundreds of family, friends, teachers are gone. The pain is unimaginable.
0: Venezuelan officials say the quakes have claimed at least 1,400 lives. Four people are dead after massive flash flooding in Kentucky. Kentucky Governor Andy Beshear.
3: We've seen 6 to 7 inches of rain in some parts of our Commonwealth, which has created dangerous conditions.
0: This church pastor in Jackson County feels fortunate, though.
4: It could have been a lot worse. And so we thank God that it didn't get worse. And, you know, we're tough. We'll clean up and we'll keep going.
0: First responders have been rescuing people trapped in vehicles and homes. I'm Angelo Bavaro, and this is Fox News.
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8: I'm Jeff Eno with the Weather Channel. Mostly sunny skies, stray shower, thunderstorm headed up to 94. The heat index around 102. Still the best shot at the showers and storms over towards Blue Ridge, mid-80s there. And then over towards Clayton, early fog, scattered showers and storms going up to 87.
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And if you love your dogs and adore your cats, you have come to the right place. I'm Warren Eckstein. You're listening to The Pet Show, America and Canada's first and only real pet psychology, pet behavior, pet training, pet lifestyle show. This is where we help you resolve any issues you may be having with your pets, and a lot more likely any issues your pets may be having with you. We've got a busy hour coming up right now. Lots of good stuff I want to share with you guys. Some great emails coming in as well. But I want you to... I wanted to talk about this. And, you know, I was listening to someone the other day, and they say, you know, I was told that my dog needs a timeout. My dog needs a timeout. Well, listen to me. Your dog doesn't need a timeout. He needs a time in. If a dog is not cooperating or not doing the desired behavior during training, isn't that he's being spiteful or defiant? He is just being a dog. It is your behavior that needs to be modified. Consider the task at hand and reconsider your dog training methods. I'm tough, aren't I? Also, it could be that the dog is distracted or isn't ready for that task that you're teaching him. The same holds true for adult dogs. And if an adult dog does something you're not pleased about, never, ever, ever, ever punish him by putting him in his kennel with a timeout. Now, I am not the biggest fan of crate training, you know that, but I'm not against it. If people want to do it, that's okay. But the crate or the kennel or his home, whatever you want to call it, needs to be a fun place, a happy place. No one wants to be in pain or upset when they come home. So therefore, when a lot of people tend to use the kennel as punishment, that's no good. Dogs don't think on being punished. They think, oh, that fun or attention stopped when I did that. When timeout works extremely well, there are times where a timeout might work. If they're overreactive but not in the kennel, if they're grumpy, if the playing gets too rough, when timeouts don't work, this is when you should never, ever use a timeout. Fear or anxiety. Never put your dog in a kennel if they're fearful. House training mistakes. By taking them away from the mistake, you're not correcting anything. Confusion. Anyway, the bottom line is, if you want to use a crate, okay. I'm not a big fan of crates, although I have them in my house for emergency purposes. But again, remember, the crate is not used as a negative place. The crate should not be used for a timeout. In fact, a timeout should not be used at all. If the dog is not reacting properly, take the time, take a break, have a glass of wine, go back at it an hour later, and reintroduce what you want to teach. Timeouts for people may work, I don't know, but for dogs, not a great, great, great idea. Got a really, really interesting call this week. Actually, it was an email, and it came from San Francisco. And I had to spend some time with this because it was interesting to me, and I had to really delve back into my memory to figure out how to respond to this. So the question came up. This is from Joanne in San Francisco. San Francisco, my favorite state. San Francisco, I have good memories. I was bitten by a rattlesnake in San Francisco. It was my own fault, but I was bitten by a rattlesnake. So sometimes I'm not too thrilled about San Francisco. But anyway, hey, Warren. I have this great rescued ragdoll cat about 4 years old. She likes to play with toys, but when I dangle them right in front of her, she becomes anxious. Any ideas as why this behavior is there? I've listened to you for years, and just know you'll know why. Thanks for the pressure, Joanne. Anyway, there's a reason for it. So if you have a cat that really likes to play, but when you try to dangle something in front of her, she's not having it, hear me out. Cats have terrible near vision. So dangling a toy in front of their face is going to be more annoying than fun for them. Try using a different toy, moving the toy to a different area, changing up sometimes. Cats do have near vision, but it's poor. Most cats cannot clearly focus on anything closer than 10 inches from their face. Anything nearer becomes blurry. So they rely on their whiskers to detect close-up objects. That's how they use their whiskers to get through narrow places.
was a great question, by the way. And I think it was like the first time I ever received a question like that. And from Joanne in San Francisco, in terms of why the cat plays with toys when I dangle it in front of her. I had to delve back into some of my notes from Europe and figure out, what is that all about? And I did, and came up with the conclusion that in that cats are, they don't have really great close-up vision. So that's why, I hope that helps you out there, but don't dangle in front of the cat. It's not a negative. It's just that the cat's not comfortable with having something dangled in front of his face. Ah, gosh. Anyway, I got a call yesterday from a rescue group in the Midwest. They were in dire straits. They had rescued 20 cats from a home. This was an all-volunteer organization. So I'm going to be sending them a check. So please, when you hear me talk about my Hugs and Kisses Animal Fund.org, log on to the website, Hugs and Kisses Animal Fund.org. Send what you can. It'll make all the difference in the world. These people go out there every day. If you're involved, if you have your dog and you have your cat, you know people that are involved with rescue, you know how difficult that is for them. So please take that into consideration. Okay, so I got another question coming. And if you have one of those dogs that digs up your backyard, kind of looks like a moonscape, we're going to tackle that. And then I got a really other interesting call. And I'm going to share this one with you, too. Actually, it was an email. And I'm not going to answer it now, but I'll kind of tease you a little bit. Hey, Warren, my two most recent rescues, both bully breeds from the Carolinas, like to nibble on my hands when they're relaxed. What is that all about? Hand nibbling. Is your rescue dog nibbling on your hand? We're going to take a look at that as well. But let me just give you a reminder. You see how many emails came in? This is what I love doing. Yeah, I have all kinds of topics I can share with you, but I prefer answering your questions. So if you have a question, you want to share a comment, good or bad, I can take it, believe me. Just go to the website, thepetshow.com. The is part of it, thepetshow.com. When you go there, you'll see a big picture of me. Don't let that scare you. And you'll see a thing that says, Ask Warren. Fill out the form, and I will take a look at those, and I'll try to answer as many as I can on the air. And I'll try to answer some personally as well. Or if you prefer, you can call 877-725-8255. So we got lots of good stuff coming up. We're going to talk about the cat with the big mouth. The cat with the big mouth. I actually had a lot of conversations over this. How do I get my cat to shut up? Well, maybe it's not the cat's fault. And your dogs are chewing on your hands. What's that all about? We'll take a look at that. But right now, this very moment, I want to tell you about my friends at Delta Rescue. Here's why. Every week you hear me talk about Delta. It's not a rescue the way you think of it. It's a sanctuary. One of the very few where animals that are rescued from the streets, the deserts, the forests, all across America, finally have a home at Delta Rescue, where they will live out their lives with the 24-hour vet care, the best quality food, lots of attention, lots of love, lots of care. I've been there. I've seen these animals. I've seen them go from distressed to happy. I want you to go to the website. I want you to take a look at it. They have over 1,500 animals at the sanctuary, dogs, cats.

0: 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I'm Warren Eckstein. 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
0: I might be the only person in the world, the only person that has never watched an episode of Friends. I admit it, I never watch an episode of Friends. I guess I'm still into Laurel and Hardy and the Three Stooges. Drives my wife crazy. Anyway, we often hear about dogs' age compared to humans, you know, 7 years to 1 year. So I figured let me talk about cats. So here's the bottom line. A 7-year-old cat would be equivalent to a 44-year-old human. An 8-year-old cat, just 1 year difference, would be equivalent to a 48-year-old human. A 9-year-old cat to a 52-year-old person. A 10-year-old cat to a 56-year-old person. An 11-year-old cat to a 60-year-old person. An 11 to 14 years old, approximately 12 years old, average lifespan of a cat, 12 to 14. So a 12-year-old cat, the average lifespan compared, not the average lifespan, but compared to a human in terms of age-wise, is 64 years. So that's, we got to be equal to our cats, just like with our dogs. So before I take another call, we got a great call coming in. You know what? Let me do that. Let me do this. Let me do this first, okay? This is a... an interesting call that came in, not a call, but an email. I get confused sometimes. That came in from Bruce in the great state of Rhode Island. And Bruce's email was, he didn't say, hey, Warren. I'm not answering it. It just said, Warren, I have a beautiful rescued Labrador retriever. I also have a pretty nice backyard that he seems to love to dig up. I know dogs like to dig, but is there anything I can do to prevent them from digging up in my favorite plants? My yard is starting to look like a moonscape. Help, help, help. Help is on the way. I put together a list, you know, a lot of people do this, of every possible cause for a dog to dig up your backyard. So stay with me, Bruce. Here we go. Instinctive behavior from ancestors. Dogs will dig up for temperature control. If it's too hot, they'll dig down to get cooler ground. If it's too cold, they'll dig down to get warmer ground. Digging is a comforting. It's comforting in nesting. Could be boredom. Could be excessive energy. Especially common with anxious dogs. Could be stress, as I said. Could be

displacement behavior, something else that's bothering them, they're digging, or it could be attention seeking. A lot of people don't realize that dogs have scent glands on the bottom of their feet. Ever notice after your dog poops, it kicks up? What he's doing is his poop and his urine is leaving one scent, but the scent glands on the bottom of his feet are making it even stronger by spreading that scent all around, and the dogs do have scent glands on their feet. So basically, that's why. Now, digging is one of the few behaviors that satisfies multiple needs at once. Physical, emotional, instinctual. That's why it's hard to train out. You don't teach a dog not to dig. You have to replace that function, not just stop it. So here's what you need to do. My backyard. Neither one of my dogs are big diggers now, but over the years I've lived with thousands of dogs that were big diggers. I like my backyard. I like my lemon tree. So what I do is I give my dogs their own places to dig in the backyard. I'll go out to Home Depot or Lowe's and I'll buy myself a kiddie pool. I think I saw them for $6 at Walmart the other day. A kiddie pool. And I'll take that kiddie pool. And in that kiddie pool, I'll put some of his toys. I'll put some dirt. I'll put some sand. And this may sound a little eccentric, and heaven forbid, eccentricity will come from my mouth. But I actually go into that little pool and I make believe I'm digging and play with the dog. And for the first few days, I'd always go out there and put something new in there. And the dog ultimately picks up on the idea that he has his own place to dig. So that's where he's going to dig and put his scent. And there's always something fun there. Sometimes you got to put two little pools in the backyard. But if you want your rhododendrons in your backyard pool, you cannot or you should not stop your dog from digging. Digging is instinctive behavior on a dog's part. But you can teach a dog where to dig and where not to dig. That can make all the difference in the world. And there have been so many stupid methods that people use to stop their dog from digging. I've heard some of the craziest in the world. But if you really have a favorite bush, the secret from Warren, if you really have a favorite bush or plant that you don't want your dog digging in, go to the store. You know those mats they use? They're made out of plastic. You buy them by the foot. They're on rolls to put over your carpet in the rain. Carpet mats, whatever. They have little nubs on the bottom that stick into the carpet. Here's what you do. Buy those, cut them up, put them around the bush that you don't want the dog to dig in. Cover it with dirt. When the dog goes to dig, he's going to be uncomfortable because he's not going to want to dig where those nubs are, and he'll get the idea. But the most important thing is make sure your backyard has a lot of mental stimulation, a place for them to dig on their own. My backyard has a tetherball for the dogs to play with. I kind of have a second pool that I put down. So very often the questions come up to a behaviorist, to a trainer, how do I stop my dog from doing things? And very often stopping your dog or your cat can create more of an issue. But teaching your dog or cat what accepted behavior is can make all the difference in the world. So that was a great call, by the way, Bruce. So you can have your plants in Rhode Island. I don't know if the planting season is long in Rhode Island, but you can have the plants in Rhode Island, and at the same time, you can have a dog in your backyard. So digging is I would say that digging is probably one of the more common issues that I run into. So again, hear me out on this. This is where I differ than a lot of people in my field. We've been talking together for 50 years. You can't stop a dog from digging, but you can teach them where to dig. One of the biggest arguments I ever had on TV was with Regis Philbin about digging dogs. We went in back and forth and back and forth and back. He said, yell at your dog. And I said, Regis, back off. I'm the behaviorist here. You're the host. I'm the behaviorist. Listen to me. And he had no dogs at the time. He had two cats that I trained for him, and the dogs will stop digging. All right. So, again, that number, if you want to call and leave a message during the week, is 877-725-8255. This was something interesting. Most of my listeners, I'm not going to say most. I can't say most, but I would say a lot of my listeners have more than one dog or more than one cat, maybe have several. A lot of my cat people out there don't admit how many they have. So I thought this would be a really interesting topic to talk about. And it was a question that was kind of came up in last week's, when we were talking about last week's show. How to help a dog cope with the loss of another dog, or how to help a cat cope with the loss of a cat. When an animal in a household dies, your dog's behavior may change. Here's how to help them. One of the things that we love most about our dogs is the deep bond they can form
with their family, including other pets in the household. If an animal in the household dies, surviving pets can sometimes seem clingy, anxious, or more sensitive to things going on around them. Remaining pets may begin to show signs of separation distress. These include panting, pacing, whining, drooling, howling, barking, not eating treats while alone, or even refusing entirely. So I got to take a break. When we come back, I'm going to talk about things you can do to help your dog cope with the loss of his best friend. I've been through it many, many times on my own, but this can make all the difference in the world, and I will share that with you because a lot of my listeners have more than one dog, and when one dog crosses over, how is that other dog going to respond? The information I'm going to share with you will make all the difference in the world. Again, if you want to leave a message for me, 24/7, 877-725-8255, or just log on to thepetshow.com. Ask Warren a quick break, then right back at you. I'm Warren. Next time you're listening to The Pet Show.

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5: An upset mother says a male stranger lured her three-year-old daughter to his car on Monday at Broadway Lake. Chelsea Burke tells News 4 she looked away a moment and her daughter, Lake Lynn, was gone.
6: Scary that I was never going to see my child again if I wasn't able to snatch her out of that car. I hurry up and snatch the door open and my daughter was buckled up in that passenger seat.
5: Witnesses say the man jumped out the driver's side. Burke retrieved her daughter safely and reported it to the Anderson County deputies. The South Carolina Port Authority is shutting down the state's newest and most costly container ship terminal indefinitely. The $1.8 billion Leatherman terminal is also the port's least used after it opened in 2021. The CEO, Micah Malis, telling workers Thursday that it'll start winding down in July and complete suspension August 1st to trim expenses. Most big South Carolina businesses are vulnerable to cyber scams. Thomas Cage with more.
7: A recent report by cybersecurity firm RedSift revealed that two-thirds of South Carolina's largest businesses are vulnerable to email scams due to a lack of DMARC implementation. The security measure helps prevent fraudulent emails from being delivered. The FBI reported that cybercrime cost state residents $264 million in 2025. Experts emphasize the importance of basic security measures and advise individuals to practice patience and common sense when dealing with suspicious emails to avoid. I'm Thomas Cage.
5: The South Carolina Salary Commission cuts the pay of Santee Cooper CEO Jimmy Station by $250,000. Cooper actually asked for the $250,000 cut. Now Satan will have to get by on $1.25 million. Other managers at the state-owned utility will take on more duties. I'm Katie Gray.
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11: I'm Jeff Eno with the Weather Channel. Mostly sunny skies, stray shower, thunderstorm headed up to 94. The heat index around 102. Still the best shot at the showers and storms over towards Blue Ridge, mid-80s there. And then over towards Clayton, early fog, scattered showers and storms going up to 87 for that high.
12: Welcome back to That's a Pepper Thing. First up, we've got Harrison wrapping his Dr. Pepper in a tiny quilt so it feels at home. Oh, how tender. That's a Pepper Thing. And over to Becca, who's whispering affirmations to her can.
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19: Too much monkey business. We are back on the page. I know I'm answering a lot of questions today, but I you know, that's what I do. I have a lot of great topics. If I don't get to them this week, I'll get to them next week, or I'll post them. I do a lot of posting. So if you're not subscribed to my YouTube channel, go there. 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Or if you prefer, you can follow me at Facebook as well. So lots of wish you. Anyway, before that last break, we're talking about helping people, helping a dog cope with the loss of another dog in the household. It's a problem that a lot of people have. I've gone through it so many times. You know, I had as many 30 dogs at a time. So certain dogs were closer than others when one dog crossed over. Let me give you some tips on how to work with this if it occurs. Hopefully, you'll never have to. But if it does, this is what you need to do. Number one, when a dog crosses over the Rainbow Bridge and is a surviving dog, a lot of owners, what they try to do is rush to remove reminders of the late pet. Don't rush to remove them. Leave them for a while. Don't get rid of them so fast. If you have more than one surviving pet, watch their changes in their relationship. Sometimes if there's 3-4 dogs in the household, 3 or 4 cats in the household, and one passes away, even though the relationship with the other pets was always okay, that relationship can change with the loss of one of the other dogs, depending on where he fit in the group. But watch for changes, whether it be not eating too much, fighting, housebreaking issues. Sometimes the housebreaking will regress because they're leaving their mark for the dog to find his way back. Take the surviving dogs on lots of walks. It's what we kind of call distraction therapy. There's so many different smells and so many things. So even though they're going through the grieving process, distracting them for periods of time is important. Even human beings, it's recommended to use distraction therapy so the loss of another human doesn't become so devastating. Try to stick to your normal routine. Same time feeding, same time walking. The other thing that's important as well is a lot of people rush to get another dog. It's an option, but I'm not always referring to, unless it's an adoption. If it's adoption, go right now. So here's what I want you to understand. Seeing your beloved dog or cat struggling at any time in their lives can be incredibly upsetting. Even more so if you're going through the same experience. So it's difficult because when you lose a dog, you're going to be going through the same grieving process, 4 stages of grief that the dog's going to go through. And I remember years ago when I was doing bereavement counseling on the East Coast, you had to deal with the person, and by dealing with the person, help them deal with the pet. So it goes hand in hand. If you work it out together, and I also recommend, and again, this is going to sound a little eccentric for me, but I also recommend that you sit down and you cry together and you talk it out together and you figure it out together. You'll get through it. I've been through a lot of losses in my life, both animal and human. And you get through it, but you need to help each other. Give your dogs a break. When they lose another dog, they grieve. And you know, I guess part of it is, and not you guys, not my audience, but I guess a lot of people assume that dogs' emotions are different than ours. They've been domesticated since we've been walking upright. So therefore, a lot of the emotions our dogs have, and our cats as well, are similar to ours. We have to take that into consideration. And listen, I thought this was kind of interesting. A lot of people like to travel with their pet. But if you can't fly with your pet, there's now a solution. There's pet flight nannies. I thought I heard it all. Pet flight nannies escort cats and small dogs on commercial flights, helping owners transport pets safely where they can't travel together. A pet nanny is a professional who travels with your pet, typically on a plane when you cannot. I don't know. I've driven cross country a dozen times because I didn't want my pets to fly. But I guess if you have no choice, a pet nanny might be the way to go. Doesn't tell me where to find a pet nanny, but I guess they're out there if you want to find them. Okay, so the next question that came up. Does your cat have a big mouth? A big, big mouth. Excessive meowing? Excessive vocalization? You know, excessive meowing may seem like discomfort, could be boredom, could be a desire for attention. Elderly cats may vocalize more due to cognitive dysfunction or hearing loss or anxiety. So how do you work with it? The key fix is understanding the context. Is your cat meowing at the door, near an empty bowl, or in the middle of the night? Like food, stimulation, or companionship, once you're sure your cat isn't ill, once you've had him checked and there's no physical illness, don't reinforce the behavior by giving into it every time. Instead, reward silence with attention. Engage your cat in enriching activities. So every time your cat meows and you say, shut up, knock it off, you're driving me crazy, I'm trying to listen, blah, blah, blah, I'm trying to have a conversation. Every time you do that, you're reinforcing that behavior. Spend more time talking with your cat when your cat is quiet, and therefore your cat will have less need to talk back to you. All right, so here's the deal. I don't take my dogs to the dog park, but there's a dog park in my neighborhood where I live, and I go there every morning just to look at the other dogs. And there was a dog fight there the other day, so, you know, a couple of people know who I am, and they came over and said, Warren, here's what the vet said to do. The vet said to give the dog anti-anxiety medication and put a muzzle on the dog when you bring him to the dog park. I wish vets, I love vets, but sometimes stay in your lane by putting a muzzle on the dog and bringing the dog back to that dog park where it was already showing aggressive behavior. You're only going to create more aggressive behavior. Put a straitjacket on a person, they become more aggressive, more crazy. That's not the approach. More socializing, behavior training is the way to go. There are times when anti-anxiety drugs may play in, but in terms of behavior, putting a muzzle on a dog is not the way to do it. In fact, in the military years ago, they did something called muzzle training, where they were training dogs to be protective, and they would put muzzles on the dogs so the dogs would go after the agitator. It's all positive training. Go after the agitator, but couldn't bite him, so they used their body to knock him over. It was a form of training that I kind of did a little in Europe. I'm not a muzzle fan. Not a muzzle fan, but in this case, against it, muzzling a dog is only going to make the problem worse. I work with vets every day, and the best way is to work together. There are veterinary behaviorists out there. I love working with them very often. Lots of years in school, not enough time out in the field, and I think that makes a difference as well. But I love working with vets, and when vets and behaviorists work together, man, the results are absolutely amazing. I work with vets every single day in trying to figure out causes, responses, and results. Again, the number 877-725-8255. I don't know how else I can ask for your help. There are so many mom and pop rescues out there that are in dire straits. I hear from them every day in emails or when I go to the post office box to pick up the letters. Who's helping them? You see these big groups on TV raising money? No problem with that. But they have millions and millions and millions of dollars. They have marketing people. to have people that are really professionals at raising money. There's no professionals here, believe me. You're looking at them. And if anyone doesn't know how to raise money, it's me. But with your help, we've raised a lot of money, and we can continue doing it. My Hugs and Kisses Animal Fund is kind of like the United Way. Because of my radio, and because of my emails, and because of my listeners, I have the ability to raise some money. And as soon as I raise that money, I send that money out to 501c3, nonprofit, non-paid, rescue and humane organizations all across America. Hundreds of them. Might send them 500, might send them 100, might send them 1,000. Depending on what you guys send me, that's what I send out. See, my goal is to be the poorest humane organization in the country. I don't want money in the bank. If there's money in the bank, then I'm not doing what I should be doing, getting the money out to the animals. So where does this money come from? It comes from you, my listeners, and God bless you. I say prayers. I'm not the most spiritual person, but I pray for you every single day. 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I want you to read the thank you letters, from the heart of these small mom-and-pop rescues that I've been able to help thanks to you. 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I'm Warren Eckstein. 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

0: Wow, wow, yippee-oh, yippee-yay. We are back on the Pet Show. One more next time. 114 degrees outside, folks. 114 degrees. I went to let the dogs out, and they looked at me. They looked at me like I was crazy. Go out there yourself, one. I'm not going in. Actually, I go out there, and I hose the backyard down with cool water. Although even the water coming out of the ground is hot when it's 114 degrees. All right, let me move along here. I know I answered a lot of questions. This one came in from Bill, and I believe... I didn't say where. Anyway, here's the message. My two most recent rescues, both bully breeds from the Carolinas, like to nibble on my hands when they're relaxed. Not an attempt to aggressively bite, but gentle nibbling. Here's my theory. When I say my theory, here's his theory. They both may have been from breeding farms and removed from their moms while still very young. Are they still trying to get the comfort from nursing? I always felt as if the older one, a big American bulldog, missed his mother. What do I think? I love you. I love you, Bill. You're right on target. Here's the deal. And I spent a lot of time putting this together because I know there are people out there that have similar situations. A lot of my people rescue their animals. A rescue dog nibbles on hands when relaxed because it's a gentle, affiliative behavior rooted in bonding, rooted in grooming, and emotional release. It's kind of a soft mouth gesture that says, I feel safe with you. Now, it could be, as you said, affection learned from puppyhood. That mouthing on the mom, and especially if they were used from a breeding puppy mill and they were separated too young, made all the difference in the world. So it's interesting to me. And we're going to take a break, and then we're going to come back, and I'm going to tell you how to deal and what it's all about when you have that soft nibbling on your hand. Great question, Bill, and I'm sure other people have that similar question. So we'll take a look at that. But just remember, a rescue dog nibbles on hands when relaxed because it's a gentle, affirmative behavior in bonding, in grooming, emotional release that your two dogs, and bless you for the rescue, probably never had in the past simply based on the fact that they were born in puppy mills. We're going to take a quick break and then right back to helping Bill solve his dog's biting on his hand problem. I'm Warren Eckstein. This is The Pet Show.
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0: I got a buck for every time I heard that song. We are back on the Pet Show. I'm responding to Bill's question about his two most recent rescues, both Bully Breezy, rescuing the Carolinas, then Nibble on his hand. As I said, it could be affection learned from puppyhood that they never had. They're bonding with each other. That's very important. Nibbling is a way of relaxing. A relaxed rescue dog may do it because you become their safe person. They feel safe with you, Bill. That's why they're doing it. Take it as a compliment. They're reverting to comfort behavior from early life. They never had that comfort in early life, and the mild comfort they had was kind of nibbling on each other. It's kind of nibbling on you is kind of your dog's version of a gentle hug. It's normal, gentle nibbling, no pressure. Happens during cuddles or calm moments. Dog's body is loose, soft, and wiggly. That is normal nibbling on your hands for the reasons I just gave you. However, there are times when nibbling on your hands is not normal. If they're hard mouthing, if they're grabbing, if it happens when they're overstimulated, if it's paired with stiff and aggressive body language. If your dog is relaxed and soft, it's generally 100% affectionate. But here's the real takeaway, especially for a rescue dog, especially one who's had a rough start. Nibbling your hand is a love language. It means they trust you enough to be vulnerable and social in a way they have not been able to be before. So basically, Bill, first of all, adopting these two, you know, I'm a big Bully fan, but that's what it's all about. And see, other people might have said, I can't take these dogs, you know, they're biting on my hands. But you understood. You have the ability, and so many of my listeners, to understand that there's so many different meanings in what a dog does. Your two rescue dogs, because they were probably from a puppy mill, right, a real hard start, are basically doing this because they've come to understand, Bill, that you're their whole life. You're their safe place. And there's no better feeling when you've adopted a dog that may start out being a little shy or being a little reserved or a little standoffish. Once they realize, you know what? You are that person. You are that safe place. You are that happy place. Sometimes that nibbling will start kind of as a way of making the dog revert back to when early in life it may have had a few moments of comfort. You guys are absolutely amazing. Absolutely amazing. So another call I got this week was from someone who wanted to know about behavior. Their older dog changed their behavior. Many senior dogs' behavior is caused by age-related conditions. So I'm going to list some common behaviors, changes in senior dogs. Number one, pain. They could have arthritis. Believe me, I can tell you that. Canine or feline cognitive dysfunction. It's not a fallacy. Dogs and cats can become or have cognitive dysfunction just like we do. If you notice changes in their behavior, always check with your vet first. Sometimes good medical care, some environmental adjustments, and consistent routines can improve the quality of life of that senior dog. Some changes to look for. If you notice these changes, take some action. Anxiety or restlessness in a dog that's normally comfortable. Changes in sleeping patterns, sleeping more, sleeping less, sleeping at different times. A dog that's been totally housebroken, that's having accidents in the house. The activity levels have changed. Irritability, growling or snapping, confusion, that's all part of it. You've had this dog for years, and just like people change when they get older, believe me, I know I have. As people get older, we change, and sometimes our personality change a little bit, and so do our dogs. But if you understand why, and you take the patience and the time, you can resolve it as well. It's been a busy show today. I've done it all today. There was another question up there. We'll get to it. Shirley, we'll get to you next week about introducing your cat. Till next week, give all your pets a big hug and a kiss for you. One right between the ears for me. All more next time. And thank you once again for listening to The Pet Show.

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3: Even more attacks. I'm Paul Stevens, Fox News. The U.S. launching new airstrikes against Iran in retaliation for Iranian attacks.
4: The U.S. military launching new additional strikes on Iranian sites around the Strait of Hormuz. Officials say it's in response to continued Iranian aggression, including a drone launch against the U.S. base in Bahrain and two ship attacks in the vital waterway. Tonight's strikes targeted Iranian air defenses, drone storage facilities, and surface-to-air missile systems. Iran's military saying it targeted U.S. assets in Kuwait and Bahrain with missiles and drones. The latest round of fighting is further straining an already fragile ceasefire and long-term peace talks. And President Trump issuing an ominous warning saying, quote, there may come a point when we are no longer able to be reasonable and will be forced to complete the job. He goes on to say, if that happens, Iran will no longer exist.
3: And that's Fox's Chanley Painter with that update. Pakistan's military saying three members of its parliamentary rangers were killed, four others wounded. This after militants attacked their regional headquarters in Karachi on Saturday night. Officials say a bomber rammed an explosive-laden vehicle into the compound, and that sparked a gun battle. Security forces killed three attackers, capturing a fourth ID'd as an Afghan national, a breakaway faction of the Pakistani Taliban, a violent extremist group responsible for the deadly attacks, claiming responsibility. The military saying operations are still underway to track down any accomplices there. Iraq saying several political figures, including five members of its parliament, were arrested early today, Sunday, on corruption charges. State media saying the roundup stems from statements made by a former deputy oil minister already locked up. Security forces even shut down Baghdad's green zone to carry out the raids. In all, seven people have been detained. 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
3: At the World Cup today marks the start of the knockout round. It's officially now win or go home. That begins with South Africa and Canada squaring off 3 p.m. Eastern at SoFi Stadium in Los Angeles. President Trump scoring another primary election win, this one in Louisiana.
9: Congresswoman Julia Letlow, who was backed by the president, won Louisiana's Republican U.S. Senate primary on Saturday. She defeated State Treasurer John Fleming in a runoff. Letlow will face Democrat Jamie Davis in November. Letlow's victory caps Trump's primary efforts to unseat Republicans he's unhappy with. Kentucky Representative Thomas Massie, Texas Senator John Cornyn, and five Indiana state senators all lost re-election bids last month to challengers Trump backed. Deborah Valentine, Fox News.
3: Some communities across Kentucky cleaning up after catastrophic flooding ripped through that state. Birchlick Missionary Baptist Church in Jackson County, one of the affected areas of flooding. But their pastor, Kenny Johnson, speaking to Fox 56, saying folks, some of them anyway, feel fortunate.
10: It could have been a lot worse. And so we thank God that it didn't get worse. And you know, we're tough. We'll clean up and we'll keep going.
3: Severe rain expected to last throughout the night. Four deaths have already been reported due to that flooding. And in Venezuela, the death toll from last week's twin earthquakes climbing to over 1,400. More than 68,000 people still missing in La Guaira. Families and volunteers are digging through the rubble themselves, saying the government crews are overwhelmed and are slow to respond. In some sites, international rescue teams from the U.S., Mexico, Brazil, and others now joining the search as the critical 72-hour window for finding survivors closes. Entire neighborhoods destroyed, bodies being recovered by the dozens. I'm Paul Stevens. This is Fox News.
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15: I'm Jeff Eno with the Weather Channel. Mostly sunny skies, stray shower, thunderstorm headed up to 94. The heat index around 102. Still the best shot at the showers and storms over towards Blue Ridge, mid-80s there. And then over towards Clayton, early fog, scattered showers and storms going up to 87 for that high.

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1: Oh, you're damn right it is. And it's a huge Failla Friday for my next guest, who is joining me for the full hour. You know him and love him as George from Queens. He made his debut on this show as a potty-mouthed 10-year-old with a mullet and a set of boobs. Looked like the toughest woman in prison, but now he's actually in shape. I can't talk smack, because not only is he in better shape than me, but today is his high school graduation. And in the next hour of Fox Across America, we'll do some playground politics one more time with Lincoln Failla, joining me at the tippy top of the hour. Yo, yo.
2: Yo.
1: Big day for the Link Man.
2: Huge day.
1: This is the one thing I guess I should ask, is you've got your whole family here from Ohio.
2: Yes.
1: You got a lot of family here from New York. Mm-hmm. Are you definitely graduating?
2: I don't know.
1: What went on? Last night was your senior prom. Did anything happen that might compromise your good standing?
2: Honestly, let's just say I hope all the advisors and higher-ups in my school stay off social media today.
1: Listen, by the time you guys got home last night, if your advisors were still awake, they're in as much trouble as you are.
2: I mean, yeah.
1: That was like a 4 a.m. night for
2: you. It was a late night.
1: But you did it. How was the prom, first of all?
2: It was pretty good. Solid food.
1: Did they do any of the Napoleon Dynamite stuff? Did you build your data cake?
2: No, it wasn't. It was not like Napoleon Dynamite at all.
1: And there was no vote for Pedro?
2: No, I was kind of underwhelmed. I did want to bash a pinata.
1: None of that?
2: Yeah, no.
1: Well, listen, if you want to bash a pinata, you're in luck. They just let 20 million illegals into the country.
2: Oh, perfect.
1: I kid, but it's a Failla Friday. If you're listening to the show for the first time, what you should know is we launched Fox Across America March 9th, 2020, 5 days before the COVID lockdowns began, and it became a tradition on this show that every Friday, Jenny and Lincoln would come on and co-host the show. And that's how people got to know the Link Man over the years, and that's ultimately why the state of New York stepped in and tried to take custody.
2: True story.
1: Like, yeah, this kid's not being raised right. But along the way, we met the Daniel family who named their dog Lincoln after
2: him. Yeah.
1: Do you remember that?
2: Yeah.
1: We met him down in Huntsville.
2: And he's a cool dog, too. He doesn't suck. He's cool.
1: Yeah. Wouldn't that be the worst if you met the dog that had your namesake and it was one of those lousy,
2: yeah,
1: just kickable, dust mop, annoying dogs?
2: Yeah, no, he was great.
1: Nah, Lincoln, whatever he is, I guess a mutt, but he was phenomenal. And we hung out with him in Huntsville, Alabama. We were doing stand-up down there, and it was just a wild time. But today's not about my stand-up career. It is about Lincoln's high school career, which comes to a close before he heads off to college. So much to get to. 888-788-9910 if you want anything to do with this conversation. And I will begin by commending him. Because on the morning after my senior prom, there is no chance they could have trusted me to go on live radio.
2: No way.
1: We grew up in an era where, like, you drank with your teachers.
2: Mm-hmm.
1: Wouldn't you argue that in your time, you know, because you've heard about my time, you guys have become a little bit more, I guess, productive, a little bit more.
2: I mean, yeah.
1: A little more responsible, maybe.
2: Yeah, we're not as big of dirtbags, but.
1: What I think about your generation, because you grew up on the phone, is you're all in physically better shape because your whole lives are photographed.
2: Yeah.
1: But you all spend so much time staring at screens that 90% of your friends don't make eye contact with you.
2: Yeah, no, that is true.
1: All of the things your friends do, okay, or kids do your age, are how we used to spot the weirdos.
2: Uh-huh.
1: But now they're all the weirdos.
2: Yeah, everyone does it, yeah.
1: You and our buddy Will are one of the few people that look people in the eyes when they shake their hands. That is crazy. Although you're not making as much eye contact after the prom last night. You're doing fine. But what do you think, man? Like, what are you fired up today? Are you excited? What do I need to know about high school?
2: I'm kind of fired up. I'm ready for everything to just be done and just to mellow out and enjoy the summer. There's just been so much stuff every day.
1: Oh, in the stretch run,
2: yeah. Yeah.
1: And but like, who do you think is more emotional today, you or mommy?
2: Oh, her.
1: Mommy?
2: 100%. She's not going to stop crying. She's going to stay up till 5 watching every Toy Story movie, looking back at every picture of me ever taken.
1: Aw.
2: But yeah, I mean, I would miss me too, so.
1: Your mom has, from the second she got pregnant with you, her entire existence has revolved around your well-being. Mm-hmm. You know, I was out shooting dice, hanging out.
2: Yeah.
1: And I came by. Well, I believe we met when you were 9. I'm kidding. But she's obviously very invested in this. And, you know, the fact you're going to go away to college, which is exciting, is that, as you can tell, that's a lot for her. But it's a lot for me because now I have her.
2: I know. Now you just have to put up with her.
1: I can't play her in wiffle ball or video games.
2: No. And you also don't have the two against one.
1: Yeah, I that is a fair fight, because normally right now our family dynamic is, if the minute Jenny opens her mouth, it's just, you know, it looks like the five. You know, Jessica Tarloff and everybody else is like, shut up! What are you doing? Mommy's been outnumbered for a while here. Now it's going to be a fair fight until the Asian woman gets here.
2: Hey.
1: I'm kidding. Let's go, FedEx. I'm talking to you. We ordered her through the mail for a reason. Now we're talking to Lincoln Fela on a Fela Friday. It used to be Football Friday during the football season. You have been coming on this show legitimately. Your first time you called in, you were George from Queens and snuck by our old producer.
2: Yeah.
1: What is it at your, the young Lincoln's brain that told him he needed to sneak onto a radio show? What was going through your process at that time? Was it all the sugar?
2: Probably all the sugar, and I feel like I just had things I needed to say that just needed to be put out in the world. Whatever was on my mind.
1: You had a couple of things to get off your young chest.
2: I'm like Kanye West. I need a platform that, like, people can listen to what I have to say.
1: Kanye West is my favorite story in the world right now, because they're trying to ban him from performing in Florida.
2: Why?
1: Because he said a bunch of anti-Semitic
2: stuff. Oh, yeah, yeah, yeah.
1: So if you say anti-Semitic stuff, you can't rap in Florida, but you can be the mayor of New York.
2: Yeah.
1: Could be the president of Harvard. Just don't let us catch you rapping. It's all dumb. Down is up, up is down. And I think every second of the show from the time you came on, and that's what made it so funny, is we launched during COVID. Mm-hmm. So your life was in lockdown. You were playing, you know, 23 hours a day of video games.
2: Mm-hmm.
1: But the nice thing is it was really easy to get you off Xbox.
2: Oh, so easy.
1: Guys, if you had Lincoln on an Xbox when those kids were in lockdown, and I'm sure there's a lot of parents listening that might relate to this, a kid could play. Would you say you were playing 15 hours a day of Xbox?
2: I mean, yeah, probably.
1: In lockdown? He didn't know there was a lockdown until 3 months in. He had no idea, but that's how much Xbox he was playing. But if you took him off the Xbox, it was The Exorcist.
2: Yeah.
1: You know what I mean? So we used to have this running joke of, like, how we'd impersonate him. We'd be like, Lincoln, honey, we made you a pizza. We have $1 million for you, and we just cured world hunger, and we're just going to need you to get off the Xbox for a minute, sweetie. And he'd be like, I hope you die! They'd get violent and throw stuff. And because they became like video game addicts from not getting outside.
2: Yeah.
1: But what's funny is we finally, like on a Sunday, went out to the baseball field and started pitching baseball and having a catch. And you hit that spurt in your development where you suddenly became an athlete.
2: Yeah.
1: Would you describe yourself as the opposite of an athlete for a long time?
2: Oh, yeah, definitely.
1: But isn't that, Lincoln, why, like, you know, I'm not trying to take a political position here, but that's why I want people to grow up fully before they do anything to their bodies, just because you haven't gotten to know the thing, and if you just lock it in one phase, you might be screwing yourself.
2: I mean, yeah, that is true.
1: If you took a pill at age 9 to say you'd never like sports, you know what I'm saying?
2: Yeah.
1: You'd never work out. You're a lifeguard now.
2: Yeah.
1: Okay, when you were 9, if someone saw you at the beach, they would have pushed you back into the water, assuming it was your home.
2: I mean, human growth hormone and testosterone pills help.
1: He's not on drugs. He's actually taking good creatine from our man John Frecciotto.
2: Way of the Lord.
1: The way the Lord protein and the creatine is legitimate stuff. And my man John Frecciotto, who is Tom Holman's personal trainer, has promised me he's going to come on the TV show soon.
2: Oh, I love it.
1: And yuck it up.
2: I got to meet this guy.
1: Yeah, maybe flex a little bit. Very Rex Kwando.
2: Love it.
1: And he's you know, Lincoln is in like a legitimate workout regimen. It's not like me where I'm just lifting weights because wardrobe threatens me. they weigh me in every Tuesday, you know, stuff like that. I once heard, hear me out on this.
2: Yes.
1: Democrats once started a rumor that Trump, in marrying Melania, because she was a supermodel, had a deal in their marriage where he weighed her every week. Have you ever heard that story?
2: I heard that story. And if that's true, that's the best thing I've ever heard.
1: I like it, too. It was Jessica Tarloff who told me this on the air. She was like, he, like, weighs his wife. And, like, that's not cool. I'm like, no, that's amazing.
2: That's amazing.
1: If you're a billionaire and you marry a supermodel, you're keeping up your billionaire end of the bargain.
2: Yeah.
1: She's got to keep up the supermodel end of the
2: bargain. I mean, that is very fair. That's a very fair trade-off.
1: Amen. Jenny, if you're listening, no, I'm kidding. I'm kidding. But no, I thought that was amazing. But one thing I will tell you about watching you guys evolve from where you started, because you were in middle school for COVID. So you did half of sixth grade. Was half of seventh grade homeschooled also?
2: All of seventh. Oh, no. Sixth grade was all homeschooled. Seventh grade, we went back, but like, we did the every other day thing,
1: so
2: or whatever.
1: So you went 3 days a week, 2 days a week.
2: Yeah.
1: Did anyone learn anything?
2: No. I had probably 95 average in every class. That was only because you'd get one or two wrong and make it look like you weren't using Google.
1: Oh, because you could.
2: Yeah.
1: Look it up, GPS mm-hmm. it, and everything like that. So wouldn't you say in a roundabout way, it was like, obviously, you know, people didn't know what they were doing with COVID and forget the political motivations and Fauci and everything else like that. The point is, kids your age kind of did get screwed because, like, if you were a senior during COVID, mm-hmm. you didn't get graduation.
2: No.
1: You didn't get prom. Mm-mm. You know what I'm saying? And all the

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1: This is your voice when you started out on this show. I mean,
2: this is total crap.
1: You heard that. The viewer didn't hear that. But Lincoln sounded like he was a sonogram.
3: Yeah.
1: You know what I'm saying? And if you ever saw Lincoln as a sonogram, he was like an 18-pound baby. It was a big dude.
3: Huge.
1: Okay, but give me this. So it's your high school graduation. Mm-hmm. It is Friday. I know what your vibe is, because I've hung out with you all week. We went to the prom yesterday. What is the class of 2026 feeling? That's what we want to know. It's America 250 this summer. There's a lock of the World Cup is happening.
3: Yep.
1: The Knicks won an NBA title. What is the vibe with the kids in your grade?
3: I think the vibes are really high right now.
1: Yeah.
3: And I think more people, I don't think there's going to be a lot of people being sad. I think people are just trying to take it in and party.
1: Yeah. You think this is you bet the over on Miller Lights this
3: weekend? Oh, yeah, definitely. 100%.
1: And there's no way anybody graduating high school right now is caught up in politics or fighting or anything.
3: No.
1: I hope not, right?
3: No.
1: That's not a thing anymore.
3: And if you are, no one talks to you.
1: Really? Yeah, because it's annoying.
3: Yeah, it's so annoying.
1: I will say this, and we're going to do the world a favor, okay? Activism is annoying, whether you agree with it or not.
3: Yeah.
1: Okay, when you're trying to go grab a Dorito or play a game of pay, and somebody's like, hey, did you see that thing? You're like, shut up.
3: I don't care.
1: Unless that thing had breasts. Breasts or another round of shots for the gang. I don't care about that thing. And that was like the teachable moment, I think, for your whole childhood and for most of the time on radio. I always tell you to do what?
3: Keep having fun.
1: Just have fun. You're all in the friggin' fun business. Everybody listening, no matter what life is doing you today, if you die tomorrow, you're going to wish you had more fun today. So you're not supposed to dwell. I mean, that's honestly, like, that's as close as I come to being a life coach. I would write a self-help book. Like, legitimately, I wish I could write you guys like a funny self-help book. But the problem is, most of the stories that have taught me to be what I am are not printable.
3: Yeah, I don't think you can write that.
1: We've lost a lot of good men out there. We're going to tell you about some of them when we come back. It's a Fail of Friday. We got the Link Man for the full hour. He's graduating high school. Cap and gowns coming your way after this.
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7: There it is, Fox Across America with Jimmy Failla. Lincoln Failla, here for the full hour. He's graduating high school today. If you have any calls, any tips, any well wishes you want to share, 888-788-9910. If you want to rap with me and the Link Man. Batting leadoff, Dallas, Texas, Steve is on the line. Yo, Steve.
8: Hi, Jimmy. Thanks for taking my call.
7: Of course. What's happening down there in Dallas? Me and Lincoln are big fans of Terry Black's barbecue in Deep Ellum, right, Link Man?
9: It's amazing.
7: That's our favorite. We love Dallas barbecue, so you were able to cut the line based on how fat we are. Take it away.
8: Well, thank you. I appreciate that. Thank you. First of all, I'd like to say congratulations to Lincoln on your pending graduation. I don't know if you're 18 yet or not, but if you're 18 or when you turn 18, if your dad's in a good mood, you need to really sit down and say, hey, Pop, if you're going to continue to use these voice clips, we need to discuss royalties. You know, you need to share your success.
7: Steve-O, how dare you? I'm kidding.
9: He brings me to the bunny club. It's fun.
7: Yeah, did you hear Lincoln? He said, I bring him to the bunny ranch. That's fine. I'm kidding.
8: Okay, but no, in all seriousness, all I'll say is make good decisions because the harder it is to find second chances, the older you get, you know? Yep. Do it right the first time.
7: Amen. Measure appreciate twice, that. Cut once, Link, man. That's what he says. Steve, I appreciate you giving us a minute here today. And the next time we're eating barbecue in Dallas, I'll come hang out with you, assuming you don't try to shake me down for royalties. Great stuff, Steve. Thank you. Happy Friday. The great Steve. By the way,
9: yeah,
7: I just said I owe you money.
9: Yeah, where'd that come from?
7: How do I always... No, I know what he was saying. Kurt is in Leeport, Pennsylvania. Hopefully he doesn't cost me any money. Yo, Kurt.
10: No, I ain't costing you any money. Just congratulations to Mr. Lincoln.
9: Oh, thank you.
7: Thank you for that. Hey, Kurt, what is Leeport? Go ahead.
10: No, Leesport.
7: Oh, okay, cool.
10: Leesport.
7: I was going to ask, what's that near?
10: Near Reading.
7: Oh, no, well, all right, very cool. I'll be there in the fall telling dirty jokes while Lincoln's up at college getting drunk.
10: No, he won't do that. He's a good kid.
9: Yeah.
10: you did.
9: I'm with you.
10: Well, yeah, no. He's seen how you are. He don't want to follow your example.
7: Oh. Are you, Kurt, are you saying I'm a scared straight for this kid?
10: Yes, I think so.
7: Good for you.
10: I hope he takes care of the mom, Jenny and stuff like that. I hope he gets some humor. He gets some humor from you, stuff like that.
7: He gets humor from me. Okay, everybody thinks Jenny's the classier version of this entity. Me and Lincoln are carrying this team.
9: Yeah.
7: Okay, Jenny comes on. What does she got? She comes on the radio, tells a few jokes, gives you a hot take. The makeup team gussies her up. She gets complimentary tweets from the president. Like, she's got a cream puff gig. Me and Lincoln are the talent here. There's a reason we're playing Lincoln drops and not Jenny drops.
9: You might want to be careful. Grandpa is in our house right now.
7: I'm going to get shot during the commercial break. Kurt, good stuff. We appreciate you calling us. Have a hell of a weekend, would you? And if Lincoln really does graduate, I'd say it's 50-50. I'll let you know.
10: I enjoy your show. It's great. Glad he got rid of the other guy. He went to the FBI. The FBI got rid of him. So who knows where he's at now?
7: Oh, who? Yeah, I wouldn't even know what the heck he's doing. Probably a podcast or an OnlyFans. Good stuff, Kurt. I appreciate the call, man. Right. There you go. It's Kurt listening out there. I got to tell you, Reading, PA, I'll be there to tell some dirty jokes in the fall. Me and Kennedy were there and had a wild time like 2 years ago.
9: Mm-hmm.
7: But the next place I go for stand-up comedy is California, and Lincoln opens the show.
9: Oh, man.
7: Monterey, Napa, and Anaheim in the month of July. We're going to talk about Lincoln's budding stand-up comedy career. It's going so well. He's stopping it to go learn to be a gym coach. Well, we got a lot more with Link, man. If you want to get some words of wisdom our way, 888-788-9910. Lincoln Failor riding shotgun the rest of the hour until he goes over to his graduation. And hopefully the principal gets the envelope full of cash and they let him march through the stage. Yeah. Get that diploma one way or the other. We'll find out for sure after this on Fox Across America.

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1: A stabbing suspect has died in an apparent suicide at a Clayton County jail. Authorities say 26-year-old Tyreek Delapere was found unresponsive in a medical housing unit cell after being arrested during a stabbing investigation. Staff did perform CPR before Delapere was taken to the hospital, where he was later pronounced dead. Officials say that he had been housed alone because of a serious terminal illness. The GBI and Clayton County Sheriff's Office Internal Affairs Division are investigating, while the official cause and manner of death remain pending. A national drug trafficking operation running out of a former Georgia daycare is shut down. Joe Moreno reports.
2: The U.S. Department of Justice says drones have been used to smuggle drugs into federal prisons across multiple states. The DOJ says the operation was run out of a former daycare in Macon. Authorities say that for over 3 years, drones were used to drop drugs into 10 prisons at least 38 times. The items in those drops were found to be meth, marijuana, blades, cell phones, and tobacco. 12 people have been charged. I'm Joe Morano.
1: Gambling disorders appear to be on the rise in states that have legalized sports betting.
3: It's recognized as a mental health condition in which patients often cannot stop gambling despite the growing distress and harm they experience. A new study from Epic Research says diagnoses rose more than 60% since 2018, with the biggest increase among young men. Data also showed a decline in diagnoses in the 11 states that did not legalize sports betting, with cases dropping by about 30% from 2018 to March 2026. Sports betting has exploded across the U.S. following a landmark Supreme Court ruling that paved the way for states to legalize online sports books. I'm Matt Mattinson.
1: And I'm Katie Gray.
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12: I'm Jeff Eno with the Weather Channel. Mostly sunny skies, stray shower, thunderstorm, headed up to 94. The heat index around 102. Still the best shot at the showers and storms over towards Blue Ridge, mid-80s there. And then over towards Clayton, early fog, scattered showers and storms going up to 87 for that high.
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13: Boom, there it is. Final hour of Playground Politics on Fox Across America. Lincoln Failla graduating high school today. Highest level of education in the family. He is off to college. You talk about virgin territory. We got some well-wishers on the phone that want to talk to me in the link, man. Johnny out in Sparks, Nevada. Johnny.
14: What's up, Jimmy? Tell Lincoln he needs the royalties so he can walk on at the University of Nevada Wolfpack football team. You can stay out here. We'll take good care of him. You can come out whenever you want to.
13: Whoa! Lincoln, you want to walk on in out there by these guys in Nevada?
15: I don't know if I have the size to play football anymore.
13: This is what happened, Johnny. He got pretty. He lost a lot of weight. He's a lifeguard now. So he's skinny. Like, you'd be like a wide receiver in college.
15: Probably, yeah.
13: He's got good hands. He actually does have good hands, and you can thank his laptop for that.
14: Get out here, Lincoln. Get out here. And then when the season's over with, you can work at any one of the casinos as a lounge act, right? Work on your craft, tell some jokes, all that kind of stuff. And then, if your dad wants to come out and hang, he can come and hang.
13: All right, I'll go to Gambie's. That's the steakhouse I love out there in Sparks. That's where I took Grammy.
15: We
13: were out there. I'll go to Gambie's.
14: Very good. Gambie's good.
13: Yeah, Gambie's a world class. Shout out to the Armstrong boys. But I love Johnny. I love that everybody calling in is trying to take over Lincoln's life and career. Was I that bad of a parent that every caller is trying to steer the conversation?
14: We're better than you, Jimmy.
13: Johnny, I don't know what the connection's breaking up. I can't hear you. I can't. Thank you for this, man. Have a great weekend, brother.
14: You too, brother.
13: The great Johnny. There he goes. Johnny says, go to Nevada.
15: Ooh.
13: Walk on the football team. I mean, it'd be funny.
15: That would be pretty funny.
13: Listen, you have a lot of really good discipline. You're one of the few people I know that could live in Nevada and probably not get in trouble. Like, I couldn't have when I was your age.
15: I don't know.
13: Between the casinos and the hookers. You know what I mean? It's bad enough I married one. Stop! I kid. Mike is in Aiken, South Carolina. Yo, Mike.
16: Hey, Jimmy. Thanks. Lincoln, well wishes to you. I mean, this is probably the best graduation that you'll get, you know, compared to college. I probably got just a little bit more than Jimmy. I had to go to summer school, but I went to community college too. So
13: yeah,
16: I got
13: did.
16: A little bit more. But the woman that I brought with me to my graduation mm-hmm. had the biggest Mae West life preservers, and my parents were very upset. Ooh.
13: They were upset about the hoodies?
15: Yeah, that's some swag. Why would you be upset about that?
13: Yeah, I'm sure your dad was not upset. He was just playing along with your mom, wouldn't you say?
16: I would say yes.
13: That's the one thing about marriage, Lincoln, you got to know is Mike's giving you a teachable lesson. Sometimes you just toe the party line no matter how ridiculous you think it is. But yeah, your dad probably slipped the girl a wad of singles after the graduation.
16: Oh, yeah. Definitely. Yeah, no, he watched her more than he watched me.
13: Well, you know what we love about this call, Mike, is New Yorkers. When you said the girl I brought to graduation had a really big, we didn't know what you were going to say from there in New York. You know, the girls have really big lots of things up here. Yeah, big Adam's apples, all of it. You know, so we were actually nervous.
16: That's showing my age, Jimmy. That's showing my age. I'm sorry.
13: No, you were talking about hooties and the blowfish, and we appreciate it. Is there any other advice for Lincoln before we let you go besides get a girl with big hooties?
16: Enjoy. Just totally enjoy. This is better than the graduation than my college was. So high school is the best.
13: Yeah, it is. I mean, when I graduated Nassau Community College, they just gave every one of us an ankle bracelet and said, report back on Tuesday, you know. Good stuff. Thanks for this call, Mike. Have a great weekend, brother.
15: Yeah, see ya.
13: Thank you, my man. Mike gives you good advice, though.
15: Yeah.
13: He had a apparently a well-endowed lady at his graduation. I love that. So funny.
15: I don't think it's too late. We got a couple hours.
13: And the dad has to be like, I think it's disgusting,
15: that's
13: honey.
15: So gross. Why would he ever do that?
13: Very offensive. I'll be in the bathroom if you need me. So upset. Judy is in Cleveland, Ohio. Mommy territory. Judy!
17: I have no life. It's like I have no life. I called you earlier this week, but I just, number one, I wanted to tell Jenny that my first son graduated from the Richfield Coliseum.
13: Ooh.
17: Which is now just a big field. You know, remember the Cavs podcast?
13: Yeah,
17: Then I wanted to tell Lincoln, congratulations, but the one thing I heard, he said, I'm a 78-year-old female, so this is good advice, Lincoln.
13: Ooh, all right.
17: Keep those good hands. Keep those good hands. They're going to take you far.
13: Whoa. That's Paradise by the Dashboard Light, brought to you by Judy. Wow.
17: But anyway, congratulations.
13: Thank you.
17: Like I said, it is a wonderful time in your life. I remember my ex-husband, this is how we did in school. I didn't do it, but him. He didn't know he was going to graduate until he was scared to open the diploma because he had to get a B on his final or he was not going to get it.
13: Wow.
17: So that's how good we did in school. But you sound like you're going to have a wonderful life, Lincoln, and you have wonderful parents. I listen, your father and mom seem, they seem so wonderful.
13: I appreciate you being a part of the show. You have no idea what I had to do with my hands to get this gig.
17: Yeah, I'm kidding. I'll tell you, good hands. I'm telling you. Yeah, see? There you go, right? Good hands. Can't have anything better, honey.
13: Judy, you should be charging $3.99 a minute for this call, Judy.
17: No kidding.
13: All right, good stuff. I'll let you go. You got a bubble bath
17: love
13: to get
17: you guys.
13: To.
17: All
13: love
17: right.
13: You more, Judy.
17: Right,
13: there you go.
15: Judy, thanks for calling.
13: The great Judy. It's a Fail of Friday on Fox Across America. There's one other woman I have to get into this conversation really quick because we always talk to you about football on Fridays. Mm-hmm. Did you by chance see Governor Kathy Hochul at the opening of the Bills Stadium yesterday? If you didn't see this, it's so good. So Hochul tries to get a Let's Go Bills chant going.
15: Uh-huh.
13: We may or may not be playing this on Fox News Saturday night tomorrow night.
15: Mm-hmm.
13: I love this clip so much. Let me just pull it for you really quick. She's basically there in front of a bunch of Bills fans who hate her. She's not a very popular, governor. And here she is saying, like, can I get a Let's Go Bills? And nobody cares. It's clip 40.
18: Let's go, Buffalo. Let's go, Buffalo. Let's go, Buffalo. All right, seriously? You're going to win a championship season with that kind of enthusiasm? Men and women of labor, you know what I'm talking about. Let's go, Buffalo. Let's go, Buffalo. All right, we got to give this place some good karma, right?
15: That might be one of the worst things I've ever heard. That's definitely up there, and that might top the clip. I forget who said it. I think he was running for president, but he goes like, yeah!
13: Oh, Howard Dean.
15: That guy, yeah.
13: Just Howard Dean to Bills Mafia?
15: Yeah, no, you can't. Like, Bills Mafia, you gotta play it safe, too.
13: Yeah, they're not Hochul fans. But Kathy Hochul is the governor of New York, because she was the one woman in Albany that was too annoying for Cuomo to hit on. Did you get the annoying energy there?
15: Yeah, definitely.
13: You guys, like, I'm not me-tooing myself for this voice. There's just no way. No matter what kind of hands you got out there, Judy. Quick break, 888-788-9910. If you want to squeeze in some words of wisdom for the Link Man, we're about to do our final segment of Playground Politics when we come back on Fox Across America.
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0: 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I've been surfing here since I was a kid. Now, seeing my grandson out on the water, it means everything to me. 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

0: of the ninth on Fox Across America with Jimmy Fallon, Lincoln Fallon, riding shotgun. For the final time, we're doing playground politics as you are an enrolled member of a school system here in New York. You'll be a college kid the next time you're on this show.
1: Wow.
0: How about that?
1: That's insane.
0: Where did the time go?
1: Who knows?
0: I mean, you were coming on this show as a 10-year-old, a 9-year-old. I mean, doesn't it feel now like it kind of flew?
1: Yeah.
0: It's. I would say when we launched 2020, you're 17. Yeah, you were probably 10, rocking 20. A mullet, a C-cup.
1: Yeah, probably, yeah.
0: Lincoln looked like a female prison inmate who killed her whole family. let's see if we have some calls for Dawn the Welder. I'm kidding. Yeah. Brian is in Santa Rosa, California, KSRO. Yo, Brian, what's up, man?
2: Hey, not much. Yeah, congrats, Lincoln. You're going to enjoy this time. Just be careful. When I went to the JC, first few years, I discovered you could drop classes, and that became a tough thing. Once you learn you could do that, just don't fall into the trap and then sign up for a bunch of classes and turn around and drop them. But anyway, but I love when you're on a show. I mean, I love your dad's show, but when you... your mom or Kennedy are on, it just raises it up a notch, and it's, hope you can still call in on the times. But, I don't know if you guys have caller ID when callers come in. I was wondering, Judy, the 78-year-old you just talked to, any chance of getting her number?
0: Brian, I don't know if you can handle Judy. Did you hear how frisky she was?
2: I know. I mean, I'm just... turning 70, maybe my youth will help me keep up. I don't know.
0: Lincoln's graduation is bringing people together.
1: Wow.
0: We have one question, Brian. How are your hands?
2: Yeah, they're good. I know her standards are high, so I'm really willing to take a chance.
0: Work it out. She's lighting the candles as we speak, if I had to guess. Great stuff, Brian. We're going to be on the West Coast in July. Hopefully we'll get to see you when we're out there. We're going to be in Monterey. We're going to be in Napa. We're going to live it up. If we see Judy on the way, we'll bring her, okay?
2: Sounds great.
0: Thank you, brother. Have a great weekend.
2: Brian
0: trying to score.
1: Yeah.
0: Live on the radio.
1: Wow.
0: I expect this out of our next caller. He's in Sparks, where they have legalized prostitution out there in Nevada. Yo, Scott.
3: Hey, you guys. Lincoln, I got a piece of advice for you that's going to last you your whole life. So I want you to look at that man who you're sitting with. You're looking at him?
0: Uh-huh.
3: Really closely? All right, so when you're born, you look like your parents. But when you die, you look like your decisions.
0: Ooh, that was deep.
3: So wow, take a look at the decisions that are sitting right in front of you. Make good choices, man. Make good choices.
0: Good for you, Scott. Can I tell you something? I have like a guardian angel because I shouldn't be alive based on what I did in like my teens and my 20s and everything like that. But I am actually here because I was one of those lucky people who had a kid and realized like I had to do good by the kid. If it was just me, I promise, I would have been dead in a brothel like 15, 20 years easily. You know what I mean? Mm-hmm. But I was, when he was born, I cut the brothels dead like 2 days a week. You know, you got to be around the play with the kid. I'm kidding, man.
3: Well, they're only 20 miles from Sparks, you know, so next time you're here in Reno.
0: Do you want to laugh? When I was out at the Bartley Ranch with my mom, wanted to see, she had heard the jokes about the Bunny Ranch on the show. Mm-hmm. My mom made me take her to the Bunny Ranch. I have pictures of my mom outside. It's kind of class family Lincoln was born into.
3: But, I got a buddy who used to insure the Bunny Ranch. He was their health insurance agent. And when they got arrested by, they got shut down by the IRS. I don't know if you remember that.
0: Yep.
3: And he used to go out there weekly to service the account, you know.
0: Yeah.
3: And he told me he drove out there the week they got shut down, and there was a big sign across the gate that said, "We're closed. Beat it."
1: That's amazing.
0: Bum.
3: True
0: that
3: story.
0: That is hilarious. So the nice thing about arresting everyone at the Bunny Ranch is they were already handcuffed. Hey, good. Scott, good stuff.
3: Good luck to you, guy.
0: Thank you, brother. Right. Have a great weekend. How about Scott? That was deep.
1: That was deep.
0: You look like your decisions.
1: All right, I know. Now I got to start eating healthier.
0: It's graduation weekend. Don't bum us out with your nutrition.
1: I'm saying that because he's like, look across.
0: Oh, you're saying because I'm fat? I'm actually like, I'm not that bad. This is the thing, Lincoln, and you know this. Everybody who meets me at a show... if they only listen on the radio, actually thinks I'm a lot skinnier than they expected. Because on the radio, I make it sound like I'm 925 pounds.
1: Oh, yeah, definitely.
0: You know, if you see me on TV, it's pretty obvious that I'm only 825 pounds. You don't get, I'm putting on 100. But let's test your decision, since that is going to be such a key thing. College predictions.
1: Mm-hmm.
0: Okay, you're majoring in phys ed,
1: mm-hmm.
0: maybe going to be a gym coach, personal trainer, stuff like that. I mean, you strike me as someone who's been very responsible with their life. The fact that you get up before school to go swim and work out and do all the things, you bet on yourself to become a lifeguard. So I actually have pretty high hopes for you in college. I don't expect you to be like a dirtbag who bottoms out and is back here in a year and a half.
1: No.
0: Uh-huh. So do you think college predictions you're going for? You think you're gonna your grades will be where they are now? Or are you gonna be?
1: I
0: that
1: think
0: kid?
1: My grades will be fine.
0: Are you gonna be the kid who gets a meal card, a fraternity membership, and a drinking problem?
1: I don't know if I can do a fraternity.
0: Okay, well, decision making skills. Yeah. The thing I said to you is, I can pay for your college. I'll get the work done. I'll find a way. What do I need you to do?
1: I can't come back a queer for Palestine.
0: You just can't come back into this house as a queer for Palestine. You can come back as a queer. Nobody cares. It's 2026. Nobody cares what you're attracted to. Grandma might. Nobody else cares. Okay. But you can't come back as one of those America sucks people.
1: No.
0: Because the one thing I hope you have learned in 6 years of doing this show is we're obviously like really lucky to live in America. Mm-hmm. And when you see all of these TikTok people who are coming here on behalf of the World Cup and losing their minds in Buc-ee's, how great is Buc-ee's?
1: Buc-ee's is probably the best place ever.
0: Do you know where they don't have Buc-ee's? Socialist nations.
1: Yeah.
0: They have Buc-ee's in places where capitalism flourishes and free market enterprise abounds. And equal opportunity doesn't mean equal outcome. You got to do the work. And you were saying this on the show 7 years ago. Kids never wanted a trophy they didn't deserve. Everybody gets a trophy. The thing about capitalism is not everybody gets a trophy. Mm-hmm. If you do the work, you get your trophy. But if you don't do the work, and that's the problem with socialism, is catering to the loser. So if you can keep that in mind, as a guy who's achieved a lot, again, you got in shape, not because of me. I mean, you'd be, you know what I'm saying? Like, you decided you wanted to. So with that being said, if you can keep that in the back of your head, the do for yourself thing, you're actually going to do good. What do you think happens first? Lincoln graduates college in 4 years, or the Yankees win the World Series?
1: I think Yankees won the World Series.
0: You think it's going to happen?
1: I think it's going to happen this year, because I'm going to be up at college and I'm not going to be able to go to every single game.
0: Are you the jinx? Or are you just saying just your dumb luck that they finally win and you can't even go?
1: Yeah.
0: I love that for you. Listen, Lincoln last year and the year before somehow magically saw the first Yankee game of the year.
1: And the last.
0: And the last. 2024. Was 24. He went to opening day, but we happened to be at the World Series when the Dodgers closed us out.
1: Yeah.
0: 2025, you went to opening day.
1: Mm-hmm.
0: We happened to be in the stadium when the Blue Jays closed us out. So we strategically did not let him go to opening day this year.
1: Yeah.
0: So maybe they win the World Series and you can take some of the credit.
1: Yeah. No, I didn't take my, I don't think I went to my first game till like late April or the beginning of May.
0: True.
1: I tried to play it safe.
0: I like that.
1: Give him a couple more weeks at the end of the season.
0: 2028. Okay, you'll be halfway into your college career.
1: Mm-hmm.
0: We're going to have a new president.
1: Ooh.
0: Vance Rubio. Do you think it's like...
1: You're telling me Trump can't run a third time?
0: I'm not telling...
1: I heard there's talk of that.
0: I'm telling you that. I'm not telling him that. It might be a big problem. Plus, I have to interview Lara Trump on the show tomorrow night.
1: Oh,
0: she's going to crush it. She's bringing the big hoop earrings.
1: She's bringing
0: her Secret Service detail.
1: Love it.
0: It's going to be rowdy. But it is over. Playground politics. I don't know where the time went. What a great 6-7 year run this has been.
1: Yeah.
0: We'll do it again in college. We'll do it over the summer. But you got to go graduate high school.
1: Damn.
0: I have never been to a high school graduation sober before. This is freaking me out.
1: All right, so start drinking.
0: All right, we got some pregaming to do. Happy Friday, everybody. Congratulations to the Link Man. 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Congratulations. Link Man, you did it.
1: Thank you.
0: Happy Friday. Go out and enjoy your unique American privilege. I'll see you on TV tomorrow. Be a Republican, be a Democrat.
1: Don't be a Jimmy Fallon.
0: Screw you.
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14: Threats to peace talks. I'm Angelo Bavaro, Fox News. The U.S. and Iran exchanging more blows in the Persian Gulf, extending fighting around the Strait of Hormuz into a third day.
15: Overnight, the United States launched a new round of strikes against Iran in response to the IRGC targeting yet another oil tanker. According to U.S. Central Command, a variety of different targets were hit, including military surveillance systems, infrastructure belonging to their communication systems, air defense sites, drone storage facilities, and mine-laying capabilities. The president posted to Truth Social shortly after the strike, saying United States aircraft just struck Iranian missile and drone storage locations and coastal radar sites for violating the ceasefire agreement again. It is very possible that they will never learn. The president goes on to say, there may come a point when we are no longer able to be reasonable and will be forced to militarily complete the job that we very successfully started.
14: Fox's Trey Yingst. Iran launching missiles in retaliation, saying they will continue to do so if the U.S. keeps striking them. President Trump backed Louisiana Republican Julia Letlow, defeating State Treasurer John Fleming in Saturday's primary runoff. Letlow is vying for the seat against soon-to-be vacating Senator Bill Cassidy.
16: Tonight, Louisiana sent a clear message that they want a candidate to represent them in the Senate who will always put America first and never turn her back on Louisiana voters.
14: Cassidy voted to convict the president on impeachment charges back in 2021. 3 firefighters died and 2 were injured tackling fires on the Colorado-Utah border. The largest blaze, the Cottonwood Fire, ballooned Saturday to more than 144 square miles. At the World Cup today marks the start of the knockout round. It's officially win or go home, beginning with South Africa and Canada. 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
14: 3 New Jersey teens who vanished Friday after escaping MTA officers at a train station were finally found safe late last night in a completely different state.
0: After roughly 2 days missing and an extensive search using canines and drones, authorities were able to catch up with two 14-year-olds and a 17-year-old who left Montville Township, New Jersey on Thursday night. Authorities shifting the matter to a missing persons investigation at that time, but it wasn't until 5:30 Friday evening that the trio was seen again, this time at the Denville, New Jersey train station. Then a day later on Saturday afternoon, MTA officials recognized the group all the way in Connecticut at a train station in Stamford. But when MTA officers attempted to make contact with the boys, the two 14-year-olds fled as they were taking the 17-year-old into protective custody.
14: Fox's Chanley Painter, police say those boys appear to have left their homes on their own accord, but the motive behind their actions, that is still unclear. Rescue efforts continue following earthquakes in Venezuela. Fox's Dana Marie McNichol reports from Florida.
1: Hundreds of volunteers have shown up. So many people are here, they had to turn some away. The support is immense. Over $1 million worth of donations already in hand here at the warehouse. Now, many Venezuelans here tell me that they are thankful for how quickly the Trump administration moved resources into the country. U.S. Southern Command addressing the damage and coordination of military efforts. We have the most elite search and rescue crews from the U.S. and their canines on the ground. And I did speak to one volunteer from La Guaira, the area most affected. He told me hundreds of family, friends, teachers are gone. The pain is unimaginable.
14: Venezuela. And officials say those quakes have claimed at least 1,400 lives. I'm Angelo Bavaro, and this is Fox News.
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14: I'm meteorologist Jeff Marwin, the Weather Channel. Sunny, hot, and humid to wrap up this weekend with a high near 95. The heat index as high as 102, adding the humidity. There may be an isolated thunderstorm this evening with an overnight low in the mid-70s. Another hot day for Monday with a slight chance for an afternoon storm and a high of 97.

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1: Middle hour of a three-hour audio masterpiece. It's Fox Across America with Jimmy Failla. Failla Friday. Putting my deadbeat wife and kid to work. Lincoln Failla graduating high school tonight. He will join us in the third hour, but joining us now for the full middle hour. The woman who gave birth to the Link Man. That is a real thing. Her and I once went to a hotel. I gave her $50, and you'd be shocked. It was a better economy. The money went a lot further. It probably cost me at least $65. But Jenny Failla, the mother of my child, is here. Hey, girl.
2: Hi.
1: Guys, it is a weird episode of the show if you're just tuning in for the first time. You know, Fox Across America, this show launched on March 9th of 2020, right before the COVID lockdowns. And something I started doing every Friday was having my family co-host the show, mainly because I had been drinking so much in lockdown. By the time Friday rolled around, I couldn't even speak. I was like, you guys are going to put the dog on, put the cat on. But we're doing it old school today in honor of the Link Man's high school graduation. Shout out to him, the Clark Rams, the class of 2026. Jenny, a woman who will be .2026 this weekend. Oh. With all the booze you're going to suck down.
2: Yep.
1: To fight off the tears and everything else.
2: That's exactly right. I think I should just stick with margaritas because my drinks are going to be salty from my tears anyway.
1: Jenny Failla, you could salt your own glass. Yep. Where did the time go? Isn't it so crazy to imagine that we were doing this show in this studio with a Lincoln that was we always call him the toughest woman in prison, the chubby mullet Lincoln. And now he walks around the house like shirtless. He's all grown up. He's a lifeguard.
2: He's so annoying now because he's in shape and he just walks around and, you know, tries to make us feel bad about the shape we're in.
1: Doesn't have to try hard.
2: No. I mean,
1: we've got a mirror for that.
2: Yeah, right?
1: I'm kidding. But I honestly don't know where the time went. It's so psychotic as we sit here right now. But the one thing we've tried to do on the show in having my family on every Friday is kind of talk about political issues through the lens of a family. How does this affect the world? How does this affect us? That's what the COVID thing was. We were all in lockdown. Everybody was losing their minds watching Tiger King. So we wanted to give people some insight into what our quarantine experience was like. And that turned this into a whole nother thing. Like, you guys have become a big part of the show. Obviously, I talked about this earlier. Tommy and Laura Daniel down in Alabama named their dog after our
2: Lincoln.
1: Kid. And we met that dog.
2: Yep.
1: I will never forget when you kick that dog. I
2: won't
1: stop it. I've never seen a dog fly that far.
2: Yeah,
1: but I was like, wow, you really caught some air on poor Lincoln the dog. But a shout out to them and shout out to everybody who has taken this journey with myself, my lovely wife, and of course my kid who is headlining this event. So the big family thing today as we get on the air here in New York is that we have socialism kind of on the march. Can I play you a poll, Jenny?
2: Yeah.
1: I'm going to play you a poll, okay, from Harry Anton at CNN, who is the weirdest guy I ever met. 2 years ago, White House Correspondents' Dinner, we're on the red carpet together during a commercial break. I go, how you doing, man? He goes, my father was a difficult man, but he loved me in his own unique way. I was like, wait, what?
2: Well, I mean, what do you expect from, like, I'm pretty sure he's just a ghost from the past.
1: Yeah, Harry.
2: Because he has a very old-timey, the voice, the everything, and that's a very bizarre thing to say, so I'm pretty sure he's just a ghost.
1: He might be, but here, it doesn't get any more kitchen table than this. Here is Harry Anton, beaming to the future, coming back from the dead, clip 30.
3: This is one of the biggest political changes I've seen during my lifetime. Match up socialism, capitalism among Democrats. You go back 16 years ago, 2010, capitalism and socialism right there, favorable rating, 51%, 50%. Look at it now. Socialism clearly in the lead among Democrats. 66% of them view socialism favorably. Just 42% view capitalism favorably. No wonder Mom Donnie had no problem blasting it.
1: Do you understand?
2: Jeez.
1: But the swing, the uptick in socialism is massive.
2: Yeah.
1: And a lot of it has to do with two things. One, obviously, there's this big Ivy League march to the left. Mm-hmm. You know, that indoctrination has been going on a long time. The people who got Mamdani's candidates through the primaries, it's only 7% of the population in New York. It's woke white kids who went to Ivy League schools who think they know better for minorities. But the reason this appeals is there's a lot of dirtbags who don't want to work.
2: Yeah.
1: And I can tell you, like, the coolest thing about being us, other than the fact that we have a lot of time away from each other in our marriage, that's probably
2: That's number
1: probably
2: one.
1: Probably a high point for me.
2: For sure.
1: I mean, I go to William. I'm like, I will take any gig anywhere. Okay. When the weekend comes, Tehran. Yeah, I'd love to perform for the Ayatollah. With or without the ceasefire. I'll go right through the Strait of Hormuz with a mic. I can. But one of the best things about being us, you know, we're sitting here on the radio, we got a TV show, it's really cool. Personally, we say this all the time, the dynamic has not changed. We have been laughing our ass off, having the greatest time in the world for this whole ride.
2: Yep.
1: But the greatest thing about it, you know, from a commercial standpoint, is you actually did get to work and contribute to your own growth and appreciate it. If somebody would have just called us up 6 years ago and handed us this, well, we would have thought it was a COVID scam.
2: Yeah.
1: Someone would have called you in 2020, you know, right. Like, I'm not giving you my social again, I'm not falling for that twice. But, yeah. But I think the thing that socialism appeals to is there's a lot of people, okay, who really are struggling, which I get.
2: Mm-hmm.
1: But socialism appears to the people who've never even tried.
2: Yes. And that's the part about it is like you don't want anyone to fall in such hardship that you can't do what you need to do to survive. But there is something to be said for a level of struggle that you really, you dig down deep, you see what you're made of, and you pull yourself out of that. And I'm not, you know, there are obviously other circumstances in certain cases. It's not an all, all or nothing.
1: You can't do it for yourself and all that, which we
2: right. Got. But there is something to be said. And like, how good does it feel in anything you do? If you're working really hard on a paper and you finally finish it, like how good does that feel? You practice a sport. Mm-hmm. You're not so great, but you know, all summer you have a ball in your hand the whole time and you make the team. Yeah. And it means so much because you put the work in, you tried, you had something to do with the success. If you're just given stuff, it's like spoiled rich kids that, you know that show, Super Sweet 16 back in the day, and it was like you had the most elaborate, amazing thing, and they still found ways to complain about it because there was nothing, there was no stakes for them.
1: You didn't
2: have a part in the cool part of
1: In a weird way, socialism is the everybody gets a trophy form of economics.
2: Oh, yeah.
1: That's what it is.
2: Yeah.
1: It's a lot of losers demanding to be treated like the winners without competing to win.
2: Yep.
1: And innovating and finding ways to discipline themselves. And it's, as Harry Enten was saying, from beyond the grave,
2: it has
1: a lot of appeal. Let me give you an example. One of the girls that just won her congressional primary, in addition to being a member of Al-Qaeda, but I mean it for all intents and purposes, okay, is talking about how, well, she decided to run because capitalism was failing her. She had a gender studies degree, was living with her parents, and hadn't had a job in 8 years. Capitalism wasn't failing. She was trying.
2: You did the least marketable thing for yourself.
1: Yes.
2: You didn't try to do something. Like, hey, what's something that's, you know, you look at things like Lincoln was looking. Like, you know, when you're going to college, you look at return on investment.
1: Yes.
2: It matters so much with the cost of college, because the cost of college is insane. Mm-hmm. But there are things you can do. There are ways around it. But you have to look at how much is this going to cost me and how much earning potential do I have afterwards? And if it does not make sense,
1: you're not supposed to do it.
2: Stupid for doing it.
1: Yeah.
2: Like, you're just stupid and you shouldn't be trusted grown-up responsibilities.
1: But that's where things like student loan forgiveness like fly in the face of a lot of liberal ideology, because they'll say, you got to bail out these loans. They're 21-year-old kids, they're 18-year-old kids, they don't know any better. But at the same time, they're telling you a 5-year-old can make a permanent surgical decision about their body to reassign their gender.
2: Yeah.
1: It's a bit of a contradiction.
2: Oh, yeah.
1: The voice of reason in the Democrat Party right now is John Fetterman, a guy who had a stroke.
2: Yeah.
1: Okay, that doesn't say a lot for them. Here is Fetterman talking to Jenny's on-again, off-again friend, Sean Hannity. I'm just starting rumors now.
2: It's like, what did I do to make him mad? I don't think so.
1: I'm going to Hannity's on Monday. I have to go see Hannity next week to tape his podcast. And I'm just trying to start stuff. So we have more to argue over than my fashion, because he hates my jackets.
2: Yeah, he does.
1: Here is Fetterman on Democratic Socialist in New York City, clip 32.
4: You know, the kind of people that are trying to run out of office, I mean, they're just good traditional kinds of Democrats you would have expect in New York City now. And now this has just become, really, it's just been the dancing days of the dirtbag left, you know, with some of these candidates are outrageous. You know, you have candidates, they abolish ICE, abolish the police, abolish the border. And she even said F Kamala Harris and more of these outrageous kinds of things. And now, and then you have like Mandami. He was grieving a Hamas sniper was killed by Israel just the other day, and he was grieving that.
1: That's a real thing. Wow. Okay. Which is psychotic. Two things. Dancing Days of the Dirtbag, laugh made me laugh. And the Democrats really did chant F Kamala Harris.
2: Wow.
1: 72 guys stood up and said, been there, done that. Oh. But stop it. Jenny Fallis in studio. It's a Friday, Fail a Friday episode of Fox Across America. But he's telling you the truth, that it is dirtbags on the left. You think about 10 years of Democrats calling Trump Hitler. The people running the party now want to blow Israel up.
2: Yeah.
1: Israel
2: isn't that wild?
1: All Jewish guys.
2: Yeah.
1: It's like Hitler's dream. If he only knew that he had to go through that, you know, socialism to get there and yeah. everything else that we're seeing. But it's the biggest problem. So let me give you this. Ashiq Sadiq. She is the co-chair of the Democratic Socialists of America. Okay. And she's asked on CNN, to their credit, on the concerns that their positions focus on no borders, no prisons, or police. Again, guys, if you're listening around the country,

0: Studio. Jenny was making a shaker for a Manhattan. I'm kidding. Stop
1: Imagine.
0: Jenny with the ice hitting the thing. But the reality is. Okay, quick break. We're back after this.
2: He's the host you shouldn't get too close to.
3: A lot of things about me you don't know anything about, Daddy. Things you wouldn't understand. Things you couldn't understand. Things you shouldn't understand.
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0: 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I've been surfing here since I was a kid. Now, seeing my grandson out on the water, it means everything to me. 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
10: There it is, Fox Across America with Jimmy Fallon trying to keep my wife away from the buttons. I can't stop it. You did nothing wrong. We had a loose mic cable. We went to break early just to make sure everything was up to snuff, Jenny.
11: Yep.
10: And Eric sent back the message. I kid. Did that play through? But it's Friday. We got the link man coming through. We got a lot happening over here. And the one thing I will tell you, Jenny Fallon, as we were talking about socialism and everybody gets a trophy and blah, blah, blah. Jake Tapper, he does this thing from time to time where he pretends he's asking a tough question.
11: Mm-hmm.
10: They don't answer it. And then he moves on.
11: Yeah.
10: You know,
11: yeah,
10: like,
11: there's no follow up.
10: Like,
11: back
10: asked.
11: To what I said. Yeah.
10: So they're asked about, you know, the people, you know, in the socialism world that are promising, you know, this, that, and the other thing. What's your answer to that? And she goes off into three other, you know, watch this. This is a, you know, buy a bus ticket. We're about to go on a journey here. Clip 13.
12: What about the concern that some people have that it's not about universal daycare, which is one of Mamdani's big positions, policies in New York. It's their fear of individuals saying no borders, no prisons, no police.
13: So for us, it is absolutely about universal child care. It's about expanding public transit to be fast and free. It's about controlling the cost of housing. And we want to deliver on these things. There are so many visions for how an ideal society would work. And I think for people on the left who've been not used to having power, we think about the world we want to see in a very long term. There are all sorts of visions for that, but we're very concerned about how we deliver in our cities, in government, if we win federal power. We want to solve the problems that people have right now.
10: So, I don't know what any of that means. I don't know if he does. It reminds me of this Kamala clip I was playing. They speak in vagaries that sound like they're saying something.
11: Yeah, word salad.
10: The problems of then are dealt with now in a collective individual. Like, you're contradicting yourself. I don't even know what's going on. But the point is, they have this utopian vision for how society will work. Everyone who's ever implemented this utopia vision has created a country where people flee on homemade rafts, you know, Cuba and everything else like that. And I think that's the biggest challenge right now politically, is like two people raising a kid who is going to go off to college and hopefully get something productive to show for it. You know, obviously he's majoring in beer, which is not true. Jenny Fallon is with us on a Friday. But the point is, there is a generation of people Lincoln's age specifically that are being taught that things should be given to you.
11: Yeah.
10: I just think it's dangerous. Forget that it's not even fulfilling, you know. And a lot of people, like if you look at the polling on who likes America, who doesn't, one of the most funny, the funniest thing on the internet today is Politico has an article saying Democrats are struggling with the success of the World Cup because they were rooting so hard for it to fail and say, like, nobody wanted to come here because of Trump.
11: Yeah.
10: Because that's the piece they were writing a year ago. Like,
11: right.
10: The good news, we got the World Cup. The bad news is going to be embarrassing.
11: Yeah.
10: Nobody wants to come.
11: Imagine being that person.
10: Oh, God. I can imagine. I'm around a lot of those people.
11: Well, yeah.
10: And they hate Trump on such an unhealthy level.
11: Yeah.
10: that it supersedes their joys,
11: yeah,
10: like their happiness.
11: Yeah.
10: Like the World Cup is here and we are literally being celebrated the world over for the ridiculousness and the excess that makes America what it is.
11: Yeah.
10: And we have that ridiculous and excess and the unlimited refills and the honey butter at the Texas Roadhouse.
11: Mm-hmm. Because, even the air conditioning. But some of people like, yeah, oh my gosh, because it's just not, some of their countries don't require it really, but it's just like, look at this. Like,
10: yes.
11: You just walk into a building.
10: But you understand, we have all of these things we're being celebrated for because of capitalism.
11: Yeah.
10: That is the point.
11: Yeah.
10: People invented things. There is a free market. There are incentives to succeed and create and out hustle. And the minute you take that away, the quality of everything goes to garbage.
11: Mm-hmm.
10: You know, Mamdani freezing these rent-controlled units, that everybody's yelling, they're like, oh, Mamdani, that's a big win for him. But you understand, when you freeze the rent, the landlords no longer afford repairs.
11: Yeah.
10: They no longer upkeep the building.
11: Yep.
10: Okay. And in this case, 30% of the people in rent-frozen apartments are making more than $100,000 a year. 40% of them are not American. So he's not necessarily even helping Americans,
11: right,
10: or taxpayers.
11: Yep.
10: These are the type of band-aids that make it look like you just addressed a societal issue.
11: Mm-hmm.
10: It's like they always say that with homelessness. The problem with homelessness is not a lack of structures. It's an abundance of needles.
11: Yes.
10: It's an abundance, yes, of pills and fentanyl and opioids. So it's like you have to hit the actual problem. And when it comes to socialism, that's the actual, you know, they always say the old adage is you eventually run out of other people's money.
11: Yeah.
10: And they don't have people that actually want to go out and make the new money. They just want to hand it to them.
11: Right.
10: Scary.
11: And so what's going to happen? I mean, look at what happens in the states, you know, California, and, you know, everybody's going to Texas, they're going to Tennessee, they're going to Florida. Like, people aren't afraid to move out of a place,
10: yeah,
11: that's not serving them. Like,
10: I've been telling you that business in our marriage for 10 years. I'll go.
11: But the businesses, the wealthy people, they're like, yeah, why am I staying here when my money is just going to people who are not even contributing? That will happen to our country if,
10: yes,
11: we let this happen as a whole. People are not going to just,
10: yep,
11: stay, and then look what happens.
10: Yep. We're all going to be living in the Trump Plaza Gaza when the rebuild is over, when we're done bombing Iran and they open up iKids. Stop it. We're not going anywhere, and neither is Jenny, unfortunately. She is back. It's a Fala Friday. Jenny Fala in studio warming us up for the Link Man after this on Fox Across America.

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1: An upset mother says a male stranger lured her three-year-old daughter to his car on Monday at Broadway Lake. Chelsea Burke tells News 4 she looked away a moment and her daughter, Lake Lynn, was gone.
2: Scary that I was never going to see my child again if I wasn't able to snatch her out of that car. I hurry up and snatched the door open, and my daughter was buckled up in that passenger seat.
1: Witnesses say the man jumped out the driver's side. Burke retrieved her daughter safely and reported it to the Anderson County deputies. The South Carolina Port Authority is shutting down the state's newest and most costly container ship terminal indefinitely. The $1.8 billion Leatherman terminal is also the port's least used after it opened in 2021. The CEO, Micah Malice, telling workers Thursday that it'll start winding down in July and complete suspension August 1st to trim expenses. Most big South Carolina businesses are vulnerable to cyber scams. Thomas Cage with more.
3: A recent report by cybersecurity firm RedSift revealed that two-thirds of South Carolina's largest businesses are vulnerable to email scams due to a lack of DMARC implementation. The security measure helps prevent fraudulent emails from being delivered. The FBI reported that cybercrime cost state residents $264 million in 2025. Experts emphasize the importance of basic security measures and advise individuals to practice patience and common sense when dealing with suspicious emails to avoid. I'm Thomas Cage.
1: The South Carolina Salary Commission cuts the pay of Santee Cooper CEO Jimmy Station by $250,000. Cooper actually asked for the $250,000 cut. Now Staten will have to get by on $1.25 million. Other managers at the state-owned utility will take on more duties. I'm Katie Gray.
0: This has been GNN News on the Georgia News Network.
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14: I'm meteorologist Jeff Marwin, the Weather Channel. Sunny, hot, and humid to wrap up this weekend with a high near 95. The heat index as high as 102, adding the humidity. There may be an isolated thunderstorm this evening with an overnight low in the mid-70s. Another hot day for Monday with a slight chance for an afternoon storm at a high of 97.
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15: 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It's Fox Across America with Jimmy Failla.
16: Boom, there it is. Fired up. It is a Friday episode of Fox Across America. Jenny Failla, Lincoln Failla. We're trying to make the way over to Lincoln's high school graduation today. We don't know where the time went, but the Clark Rams class 2026, in a pretty cool way, Jenny Fallon, graduating high school the same year America turns 250.
5: Yeah, that's cool.
16: Yeah, those are things like you'll always remember.
5: Mm-hmm.
16: Like I graduated in 95.
5: Yeah.
16: So it was like, I remember the Braves won the World Series.
5: Mm-hmm.
16: You know what I mean? Like
5: yeah.
16: Grunge was sort of kind of still a thing.
5: Yeah.
16: Kurt Cobain had kind of screwed that up a little bit. I mean, God rest his soul. I don't wish him any will. You know, so all of that. Shout out to everybody listening on KTTH in Seattle. But the point is, when you graduated high school, or you got your GED anyway.
5: Stop.
16: I'm kidding.
5: 99.
16: So 99. You were getting ready for the Y2K glitch.
5: Big time.
16: Do you remember Y2K? Like, the planes are going to fall out of the sky.
5: Oh, my gosh. Yeah. So I was working at a country club in college. And the owner of said country club, we had like a big New Year's Eve party for all the members. And so, you know, we're working, we're the servers, waiters, whatever. And the owner gets super drunk and thinks at the countdown to midnight, he's going to be really funny. And he goes over to the breaker box and flips the breaker. So all the power goes down. Everyone freaks out. He's back there laughing hysterically. Everyone else thinks the world is ending. And I'm just waiting for fights, cannibalism, what's happening. He thought it was hilarious. People were so mad at him.
16: You don't say.
5: Yeah.
16: That is so funny.
5: But I'll never forget that.
16: Talking to Jenny Fallon. It's a good prank. I once, on New Year's Eve, started a countdown at 10:50 at night at the Borgata at the old Homestead Steakhouse because everybody there was so smashed.
5: Yeah.
16: And at 10:50, I stood up and I was like, 10, 9, and the whole restaurant counted down and went bananas.
5: Oh, that's so funny.
16: Because people are so hammered at a casino steakhouse on New Year's Eve.
5: Oh, yeah.
16: They've been drinking and gambling for 24 hours.
5: Yeah. Did you see that thing that they have for parents? There's a fake countdown online that you can do at 7:30 p.m. so that the next day is not rocked because they stayed up too late, but they feel like they got to do the thing. And it's realistic. I'm like, that's genius.
16: That was a genius. Their parents are either alcoholics, horny, or both. Yeah. The bad news is you got put to bed at 7:30. The good news is you're going to be a big brother.
5: Yeah.
16: So silly. Lincoln, only child. He's our senior in high school right now. Get ready to graduate today. Every cliche you hear about parenting is true.
5: Yeah.
16: You know what I mean? All about how the time goes fast.
5: So fast.
16: You know, if you're going to sell the baby, do it before you get attached.
5: You know that old thing.
16: Yeah, you post those Craigslist ads before the doctor even hands it to you. Or it really does. You get attached. It grows on you. It sticks around. But the Link Man has had such a good ride in the sense that this is so funny. When Lincoln was, I guess you'd say conceived, we were living on 101st and Broadway.
5: Mm-hmm.
16: Jenny got pregnant. This is New York City real estate. This over parallels so well with everything Mom Donnie's doing with rent freezes and everything in between. We are firsthand living proof that Manhattan apartments require a lot of upkeep.
5: Do they ever?
16: They require a lot of maintenance and attention.
5: Plumbing. Okay.
16: Jenny and I moved into an apartment on 101st and Broadway. And by moved in, I mean we paid a moving company to drive our stuff from New Jersey to New York and then double the price of what they initially told us we would owe them.
5: Yeah, and hold our stuff on
16: for no other reason than they said, we have your stuff.
5: Yep.
16: What are you going to do?
5: Yep. Hostage
16: literally
5: situation.
16: Held our stuff hostage. Welcome to the city.
5: Yep.
16: We made a deal. We paid him some extra cash. We got our stuff off of the actual truck.
5: They broke all of my things.
16: Broke pretty much everything. We moved into an apartment that was filthy. Jenny cried a stand-up gig the first night all our boxes were there. I just remember you crying and me leaving to go do stand-up in a firehouse.
5: Yep.
16: In a roach motel we had moved into.
5: Yep.
16: But wait, there's more.
5: Little did I know the roaches were going to be the least of my issues in that apartment.
16: So Jenny and I were living in an apartment on 101st and Broadway, and it had some rent frozen units in the building. It was called a pre-war, so it was an older building in Manhattan. But what happens is when half of the people are living in your building for essentially free, the landlord, who is not churning a profit, mm-hmm. is not keeping up the building.
5: Yep.
16: So we moved into what we thought was a decent-sized apartment at a reasonable price. Lo and behold, we're unboxing our stuff, and we just hear a rumble coming from the bathroom, like a like the furnace in Christmas Story.
5: Yeah.
16: It's a clunker! And he runs down the stairs and he's fighting it with his tools. So anyway, Jenny and I hear this rumble coming from the bathroom. We're the only ones home. And lo and behold, we hear an explosion of water. And we had a toilet in our apartment on 101st and Broadway on the day we moved in that was doing what, Jenny?
5: It was a geyser. It was Old Faithful.
16: It was exploding with water to the ceiling.
5: Yep.
16: Like, if you were sitting on it, you would have died death by butt cannon. Okay? If someone had been sitting on it at the time, you would have been enemied to death by the rent-controlled plumbing. Now, mind you, we were paying market rent.
5: Yes,
16: we
5: were not getting rent control. Yeah.
16: We were paying money. And anyway, the toilet was exploding to the ceiling.
5: Yeah. The only options were to try to jump up. And, like, the quickest way out of the bathroom was not the quickest way. You had to jump into the tub and rip the shower curtain closed and hope you were good. It was unbelievable.
16: Rent control. But stick with me, because we're paying market rate, but half the building isn't.
5: Yeah. So, and I'm pregnant.
16: And Jenny is pregnant. So we obviously call the landlord, and they're giving us like a 3-month scenario, yeah. 6-month scenario.
5: And their solution to me... They're like, well, if the bathroom doesn't work, that's okay. There's a 24-hour diner downstairs. I'm like, so I have to wake up as a pregnant woman peeing like every hour on the hour, if I'm lucky, and go get dressed out of my pajamas, go down to a diner and use that bathroom?
16: That's disgusting.
5: Like, it was gross on a good day, that's going to be just like my home bathroom now?
16: But never mind that diner was like a methadone clinic for all intents and purposes.
5: Yeah. Especially in the middle of the night. Yeah. You know who's at a diner in the middle of the night?
16: Yeah, you don't want to know.
5: You don't want to share a bathroom with them.
16: But the point is, we had to get out of that apartment because they had no timely maintenance to update it.
5: Nope.
16: And, you know, we reminded them in pretty eloquent terms that that's not how leases work. And we can't have an apartment and pay rent and not have a bathroom.
5: Right.
16: So we wound up signing a lease for a new apartment. But lo and behold, we signed that lease, gave them a deposit, packed up our moving van. And when we showed up to pick up the keys to the new apartment, the realtor told us, oh, this is awkward, but we accidentally rented that apartment to somebody else.
5: Mm-hmm. Accidentally.
16: I was like, what do you mean? I gave you a deposit. You deposited it. I signed the lease. She goes, yeah, we never countersigned the lease. So we kept showing it. We got more money from somebody else. If you want to match it, okay. Yeah. And, you know, I may or may not have used some choice language in that moment. But in my defense, I had a fully packed moving van, a pregnant wife, and now no apartment.
5: Yep.
16: So we had to go move sort of back into the Butt Cannon Motel. But ultimately, our stuff wound up, I believe, in some public storage. But as we continued to look for apartments, I eventually met a landlord. Not a landlord, a super.
5: Super, yep.
16: I picked up a dude outside of our apartment building in my taxi.
5: David.
16: Great guy. I was like, how's it going, man? He goes, let me just tell you, moving is a bitch. And I go, buddy, you have no idea.
5: Yeah.
16: So he had told me he was a super in a building. He's getting ready to move out of a one bedroom because they're having a kid. If you know anybody who wants an apartment, I was like, do I?
5: Uh-huh.
16: I'm like, dude, I live in this taxi.
5: Yeah.
16: I need an apartment. And through some chicanery and forged documents to get us approved and everything like that, Jenny and I got a new apartment that was $1,000 more than, you know, we probably could afford at the time. But we had a baby on the way. It's Manhattan. That's how it works.
5: Hand was forced.
16: Driving a cab. So we committed to that apartment. Moved in, thank you. Thankfully, by the grace of God, didn't break too much more stuff. And on the day we moved in, what happened, Jenny? It was our wedding anniversary.
5: Yep, I lost my job. So I was nannying, and my employer lost her job. Mm-hmm. And so then by, you know.
16: Default, you lost your job. And they were wonderful people.
5: Oh my gosh, they paid severance. They took care of us.
16: They went above and beyond.
5: Still. Oh yeah.
16: But the point is, we now immediately upon moving into that apartment had to list it to move out.
5: Yep.
16: Because we knew we couldn't pay for it. So when Lincoln was born, he was living in a Manhattan apartment that we were packing boxes to move out of.
5: Oh yeah, yeah, yeah.
16: 4 months after we moved in, you know, we were packing to move out. At which point we moved all of our stuff into public storage and then moved into my childhood bedroom in my mom's house.
5: Yeah.
16: And spent probably the first 6 months of his life living in my childhood bedroom.
5: Yep.
16: Before renting a house on Long Island.
5: Yeah. And let me tell you guys, the best place to be with a newborn is in a stuffed bedroom with your husband's old pictures of his old girlfriends. You're like postpartum, yeah. Fat, and you're like, oh, there's like pretty girls on the wall. I'm like, oh, your cat, man. Your cat hated me, so it just like threw up on all my stuff. Remember Frisky?
16: Yes.
5: Would?
16: Yeah, she hated Jenny because we brought your golden retriever Bradley to the house.
5: And, yeah, her nemesis.
16: You're a cat who's lived in a house for 20 plus years, and now a dog shows up.
5: Yeah.
16: That's a hate crime.
5: So she would like sit on all my clothes, firm up, throw up in my shoes, and only mine.
16: Yeah.
5: Like she knew.
16: She knew Jenny specifically. And we, you know,
5: Miss Kitty, I said Frisky.
16: Yeah,
5: Miss
16: we
5: Kitty.
16: Lived a bunch of months in my mom's. Mind you, I was driving a cab in New York City for all of this. So I was now commuting into the city to commute on behalf of other people for 12 hours a day and then do stand up comedy at night and then come home. And that's kind of what he was born into. And from there, we moved into a rental house that we lived in for 9 years.
5: Yep.
16: And when I finally got hired by Fox to write for Kennedy, we were eventually able to save up enough for a down payment on a house and move into the house we're broadcasting from today if our mics are still on.
5: Yeah.
16: I'm kidding. They're fine.
5: They were out 30 minutes ago.
16: They just shut it. It was just a quality thing. They're like, we'll put on Muzak. We don't care. But the point is, the link man, through all of that, had no idea how poor, tumultuous, or insane any of it was, because we were just having so much fun.
5: Yep.
16: And your kids only know what you tell them, number one. And your attitude really does define your happiness and your experience. Because for everything we just listed to you, a cannon toilet exploding, you could have fatally died through a butt cannon. You would have died.
5: Stop saying butt cannon.
16: I just say it. But the love, the intensity of that water, can you even speak to it?
5: No.
16: It was like an actual geyser. It exploded, guys,
5: it would hit the ceiling.
16: Of our bathroom.
5: The ceiling.
16: Randomly. You'd be in your house and you'd just hear, boom!
5: Yeah.
16: And you'd hear water dripping.
5: Yep.
16: Because the toilet, it shot to the ceiling. Imagine if, heaven forbid, you had been sitting on that and that happened to you.
5: Yeah.
16: They'd found your butt in New Jersey. That's not good. But the point is, and this is like the livable lesson that we've learned, is like, there is no way that I could sit here right now and tell you we are any happier as a family, as radio host and TV host, than we were as broke cab drivers moving a lot. We just are a little more peaceful on the toilet.
5: Yeah.
16: It really is the biggest change. The biggest tangible change. So if you're listening to us on the other side of the country, anywhere in the country, and you got like a young family or whatever your family is, and you guys are trying to get your feet on the ground and everything like that, the point is, the happiness is there if you want it to be.
5: Mm-hmm.
16: You know, and I understand there's going to be struggles and challenges and everything else, because we've had all of them. You know, but the reality is, the fun things that you do in life that are there at your disposal are, they, you know, success doesn't bring them along for the ride.
5: No.
16: If you're a miserable person, you know how many rich people I know personally in TV that are miserable human beings?
5: Yeah.
16: And I know so many like old Jamaican cabbies who are like the happiest people you could ever meet.
5: Yeah. Because a lot of people get stuck in the whole, well, if this happens, when this thing finally happens, then I'll be happy. And it's just not true.
16: Yeah.
5: It's just along the way. And I have to give you a lot of credit. I know, you know, we give each other a hard time, but you have always been that focus where, you know, sometimes I'll, you know, get frustrated by something or stressed about something, and you have just such an easygoing, everything's going to be great and everything's going to work itself out. And just the laughs and the positivity, and not to get like sappy, but like, you really are so good at that. Like, and it really has helped our whole family.
16: The one thing nobody tells you about methamphetamines.
5: I knew I could see by your eyes. It was going somewhere. You were gonna like, you can't take a compliment, but take the damn compliment.
16: Jenny, it's not going anywhere. Cause you get half if it does. And I can never deal with it. After all this struggle and strife and the indignities a man might suffer along the way.
5: Listen, I can't use a bidet to this day.
16: Like, I'll be damned if you're corn-fed, idiot, gonna take all my money. Don't go anywhere. We'll work this out after this.
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0: There it is, Fox Across America with Jimmy Failla. A story you may have heard on this show before is back in May, I was out in Reno at the Bartley Ranch Hawkins Amphitheater doing a set, telling dirty jokes in the park. You kind of feel like a sex offender, Jenny, when you do that.
1: In the park.
0: But my mom was on the West Coast for the first time. We had Marianne Faila in the audience. She ultimately made her way to the stage, participated in the Q&A. But long before she got on stage, one of our regular listeners, Jennifer, had brought a 12-year-old heckler to my show.
1: Oh, I remember you told me this.
0: Yeah. The little man, I believe, might even be on the line with Jennifer right now. Jennifer, are you there?
2: I am. Hi, Jimmy. Hi, what, Jenny.
1: Hi.
0: That's a big deal. We don't usually have two Jennifers at once on this show. We kind of have a max, you know.
1: They can't handle two of us. That's
0: yes.
1: All.
0: But you wouldn't be the first.
2: You know, we are, it's hard to take two Jens. It is.
1: That's true.
0: Well, the thing is, you wouldn't be the first Jennifer to ruin one of my comedy shows. And that's why I don't mind you. I'm kidding. Are you trucking today? Where do we find you during this glorious phone call?
2: Oh, I have a load full of garbage, which is what I haul, and I am headed into the landfill. But Joe is on the line, Jimmy. He's here.
0: Oh, what's up, little man? How you doing?
3: Hi.
0: How about it? Be honest. Who's driving right now, you or your mom?
3: My mom, because I'm on the couch playing Minecraft.
0: That is like the most Lincoln thing I've ever heard.
1: Yeah.
0: Wow, I love that for you guys. And you said you guys have a message for Lincoln. He's going to be on in the next hour. But what is the message I should pass along?
2: We wanted to tell you congratulations on your new contract. That's amazing. I get to hear you for at least 3 more years.
0: Thanks for that.
2: And
0: that's a big
2: congratulations to both of you on Lincoln's success of graduating high school.
0: Yeah,
2: that's amazing. So,
0: in our family, that truly is amazing. And I know a lot of failers are shaking their heads, listening on their prison radios right now. I'm kidding, but yeah, we're pumped up. It's a really exciting moment in time. But Jenny's also simultaneously really beat up because he's going to leave. You know that whole thing.
2: I don't have to experience that for 6 more years. So
0: yeah,
2: you know, have any advice for me, Jenny?
1: Just hold tight. Take every moment in.
0: That's all.
1: Goes fast.
3: Jimmy. I'm going into 7th, so I mean, it's gotta wait a while for that.
0: Wow.
1: Yeah, but
0: 7th?
1: You know what? It's gonna be so exciting. 7th grade. So does 7th grade start a new like middle school for you? Do you go to a different building?
3: No, I was in middle school 6th grade. It starts from 6th grade now.
0: Okay.
1: Beautiful. Okay, gotcha.
0: So 7th grade is keg parties.
1: Don't listen to anything he says.
0: Stop it. Listen, we love you both. It was good to have you guys on the radio today. We're going to lose you in like 40 seconds because it's the end of the hour.
2: Yep.
0: But keep on trucking and supporting the show, Jen. I'm going to be back on the West Coast soon. We'll hang out again.
2: Yeah, we'll be there, Jimmy. Bring Jenny with you this time because we want to meet her too.
1: Done.
0: Dude,
1: done.
0: What are you, my manager? Get off the phone. Go drive the truck. I'm kidding. Have a great weekend, you guys. We'll do it again soon.
1: Good luck with your Minecraft.
0: There it is. The great Jenny Failla. She survived the butt cannon. She survived an hour of radio. And our headliner, Lincoln Failla, in the On Deck Circle. It's a Failla Friday going into hour number 3. The Link Man graduating high school later today. We'll get some life tips for him when we come back.
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12: I'm Paul Stevens, Fox News. The U.S. launching new airstrikes against Iran, retaliating for some previous strikes by Iran.
13: The United States conducted another round of airstrikes against Iran overnight after the IRGC targeted shipping vessels in the Strait of Hormuz. According to U.S. Central Command, a variety of different targets were hit, including Iranian military surveillance infrastructure, communication systems, air defense sites, drone storage facilities, and mine layer capabilities. The president posted to Truth Social shortly after the strikes, saying United States aircraft just struck Iranian missile and drone storage locations and coastal radar sites for violating the ceasefire agreement again. It is very possible that they will never learn. The president goes on to say there may come a point when we are no longer able to be reasonable and will be forced to militarily complete the job that we very successfully started. If that happens, the Islamic Republic of Iran will no longer exist.
12: And again, Fox's Trey Yingston, Tel Aviv. Of course, all this straining the initial deal between the U.S. and Iran as they try and work and finalize a more permanent peace agreement. President Trump scoring another primary election win, this one in Louisiana on Saturday.
14: Congresswoman Julia Letlow, who was backed by the president, won Louisiana's Republican U.S. Senate primary on Saturday. She defeated State Treasurer John Fleming in a runoff. Letlow will face Democrat Jamie Davis in November. Letlow's victory caps Trump's primary efforts to unseat Republicans he's unhappy with. Kentucky Representative Thomas Massie, Texas Senator John Cornyn, and five Indiana state senators all lost re-election bids last month to challengers Trump-backed. Deborah Valentine, Fox News.
12: At the World Cup today marks the start of the knockout round. It's officially win or go home. That begins with South Africa and Canada squaring off 3 p.m. Eastern time at SoFi Stadium in Los Angeles. 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
12: Three New Jersey teens who vanished Friday after escaping MTA officers at a train station were finally found late last night in a completely different state.
20: After roughly 2 days missing and an extensive search using canines and drones, authorities were able to catch up with two 14-year-olds and a 17-year-old who left Montville Township, New Jersey on Thursday night. Authorities shifting the matter to a missing persons investigation at that time, but it wasn't until 5:30 Friday evening that the trio was seen again, this time at the Denville, New Jersey train station. Then a day later on Saturday afternoon, MTA officials recognized the group all the way in Connecticut at a train station in Stamford. But when MTA officers attempted to make contact with the boys, the two 14-year-olds fled as they were taking the 17-year-old into protective custody.
12: Fox's Chan Lee Painter. Police say the boys appear to have left their homes on their own accord, but the motive behind what they're doing here is still unknown. home. Towns and cities across Kentucky cleaning up after catastrophic flooding ripped through their state. Birch Lick Missionary Baptist Church in Jackson County, one of those affected areas of flooding. But their pastor, Kenny Johnson, speaking to Fox 56, said folks actually feel fortunate in a way.
9: It could have been a lot worse. And so we thank God that it didn't get worse. And you know, we're tough. We'll clean up and we'll keep going.
12: Severe rain is expected to last throughout the night. Four deaths have already been reported due to the flooding. In Venezuela, meantime, the number of dead from this week's twin earthquakes climbing to at least 1,430. More than 68,000 people still missing in spots. Families and volunteers are digging through rubble themselves, noting that government crews are overwhelmed and slow to respond in spots as that rescue and salvage operation grows. I'm Paul Stevens. This is Fox News.
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25: I'm meteorologist Jeff Marr with the Weather Channel. Sunny, hot, and humid to wrap up this weekend with a high near 95. The heat index as high as 102, adding the humidity. There may be an isolated thunderstorm this evening with an overnight low in the mid-70s. Another hot day for Monday with a slight chance for an afternoon storm and a high of 97.

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1: Oh, you're damn right it is. And it's a huge Failla Friday for my next guest who is joining me for the full hour. You know him and love him as George from Queens. He made his debut on this show as a potty mouth 10-year-old with a mullet and a set of boobs. Looked like the toughest woman in prison, but now he's actually in shape. I can't talk smack because not only is he in better shape than me, but today is his high school graduation. And in the next hour of Fox Across America, we'll do some playground politics one more time with Lincoln Failla joining me at the tippy top of the hour. Yo, yo.
2: Yo.
1: Big day for the Link Man.
2: Huge day.
1: This is the one thing I guess I should ask, mm-hmm. is you've got your whole family here from Ohio.
2: Yes.
1: You got a lot of family here from New York. Mm-hmm. Are you definitely graduating?
2: I don't know.
1: What went on? Last night was your senior prom. Did anything happen that might compromise your good standing?
2: Honestly, let's just say I hope all the advisors and higher-ups in my school stay off social media today.
1: Listen, by the time you guys got home last night, if your advisors were still awake, they're in as much trouble as you are.
2: I mean, yeah.
1: That was like a 4 a.m. night
2: for you. It was a late night.
1: But you did it. How was the prom, first of all?
2: It was pretty good. Solid food.
1: Did they do any of the Napoleon Dynamite stuff? Did you build your data cake?
2: No, it wasn't. It was not like Napoleon Dynamite at all.
1: And there was no vote for Pedro?
2: No, I was kind of underwhelmed. I did want to bash a pinata.
1: None of that?
2: Yeah, no.
1: Well, listen, if you want to bash a pinata, you're in luck. They just let 20 million illegals into the country.
2: Oh, somebody. Perfect.
1: I kid, but it's a Failla Friday. If you're listening to the show for the first time, what you should know is we launched Fox Across America March 9th, 2020, 5 days before the COVID lockdowns began, and it became a tradition on this show that every Friday, Jenny and Lincoln would come on and co-host the show. And that's how people got to know the Link Man over the years, and that's ultimately why the state of New York stepped in and tried to take custody.
2: True story.
1: Like, yeah, this kid's not being raised right. But along the way, we met the Daniel family who named their dog Lincoln after
2: you. Yeah.
1: Do you remember that?
2: Yeah.
1: We met him down in Huntsville.
2: And he's a cool dog, too. He doesn't suck. He's cool.
1: Yeah. Wouldn't that be the worst if you met the dog that had your namesake and it was one of those lousy,
2: yeah,
1: just kickable, dust mop, annoying dogs?
2: Yeah, no, he was great.
1: Nah, Lincoln, whatever he is, I guess a mutt, but he was phenomenal. And we hung out with him in Huntsville, Alabama. We were doing stand-up down there, and it was just a wild time. But today's not about my stand-up career. It is about Lincoln's high school career, which comes to a close before he heads off to college. So much to get to. 888-788-9910 if you want anything to do with this conversation. And I will begin by commending him. Because on the morning after my senior prom, there is no chance they could have trusted me to go on live radio.
2: No way.
1: We grew up in an era where, like, you drank with your teachers.
2: Mm-hmm.
1: Wouldn't you argue that in your time, you know, because you've heard about my time,
2: mm-hmm.
1: you guys have become a little bit more, I guess, productive, a little bit more.
2: I mean, yeah.
1: A little more responsible, maybe.
2: Yeah, we're not as big of dirtbags, but.
1: What I think about your generation, because you grew up on the phone, is you're all in physically better shape because your whole lives are photographed.
2: Yeah.
1: But you all spend so much time staring at screens that 90% of your friends don't make eye contact with you.
2: Yeah, no, that is true.
1: All of the things your friends do, okay, or kids do your age, are how we used to spot the weirdos.
2: Uh-huh.
1: But now they're all the weirdos.
2: Yeah, everyone does it, yeah.
1: You and our buddy Will are one of the few people that look people in the eyes when they shake their hands. That is crazy. Although you're not making as much eye contact after the prom last night. You're doing fine. But what do you think, man? Like, what are you fired up today? Are you excited? What do I need to know about high school?
2: I'm kind of fired up. I'm ready for everything to just be done and just to mellow out and enjoy the summer. Is there's just been so much stuff every day.
1: Oh, in the stretch run.
2: The stretch run, yeah.
1: But, like, who do you think is more emotional today, you or mommy?
2: Oh, her.
1: Mommy?
2: 100%. She's not going to stop crying. She's going to stay up till 5 watching every Toy Story movie, looking back at every picture of me ever taken.
1: Aw.
2: But, yeah, I mean, I would miss me, too, so.
1: Your mom has, from the second she got pregnant with you, her entire existence has revolved around your well-being. Mm-hmm. You know, I was out shooting dice, hanging out. And I came by. Well, I believe we met when you were 9. I'm kidding. But she's obviously very invested in this. And, you know, the fact you're going to go away to college, which is exciting, is that, as you can tell, that's a lot for her. But it's a lot for me because now I have her.
2: I know. Now you just have to put up with her.
1: I can't play her in wiffle ball or video games.
2: No. And you also don't have the 2 against 1.
1: Yeah. That is a fair fight, because normally right now our family dynamic is if the minute Jenny opens her mouth, it's just, you know, it looks like the five. You know, Jessica Tarloff and everybody else is like, shut up! What are you doing? Mommy's been outnumbered for a while here. Now it's going to be a fair fight until the Asian woman gets here.
2: Hey.
1: I'm kidding. Let's go, FedEx. I'm talking to you. We ordered her through the mail for a reason. Now we're talking to Lincoln Fela on a Fela Friday. It used to be Football Friday during the football season. You have been coming on this show legitimately. Your first time you called in, you were George from Queens and snuck by our old producer.
2: Yeah.
1: What is it at your, the young Lincoln's brain that told him he needed to sneak onto a radio show? What was going through your process at that time? Was it all the sugar?
2: Probably all the sugar, and I feel like I just had things I needed to say that just needed to be put out in the world. Whatever was on my mind.
1: You had a couple of things to get off your young chest.
2: I'm like Kanye West. I need a platform that like people can listen to what I have to say.
1: Kanye West is my favorite story in the world right now because they're trying to ban him from performing in Florida.
2: Why?
1: Because he said a bunch of anti-Semitic
2: stuff. Oh, yeah, yeah, yeah.
1: So if you say anti-Semitic stuff, you can't rap in Florida, but you can be the mayor of New York.
2: Yeah.
1: Could be the president of Harvard. Just don't let us catch you rapping. It's all dumb. Down is up is down. And I think every second of the show from the time you came on, and that's what made it so funny, is we launched during COVID. Mm-hmm. So your life was in lockdown. You were playing, you know, 23 hours a day of video games.
2: Mm-hmm.
1: But the nice thing is it was really easy to get you off Xbox.
2: Oh, so easy.
1: Guys, if you had Lincoln on an Xbox when those kids were in lockdown, and I'm sure there's a lot of parents listening that might relate to this, a kid could play. Would you say you were playing 15 hours a day of Xbox?
2: I mean, yeah, probably.
1: In lockdown? He didn't know there was a lockdown until 3 months in. He had no idea, but that's how much Xbox he was playing. But if you took him off the Xbox, it was The Exorcist.
2: Yeah.
1: You know what I mean? So we used to have this running joke of like how we'd impersonate him. We'd be like, Lincoln, honey, we made you a pizza. We have $1 million for you, and we just cured world hunger, and we're just going to need you to get off the Xbox for a minute, sweetie. And he'd be like, I hope you die! They would get violent and throw stuff. And because they became like video game addicts from not getting outside.
2: Yeah.
1: But what's funny is we finally, like on a Sunday, went out to the baseball field and started pitching baseball and having a catch. And you hit that spurt in your development where you suddenly became an athlete.
2: Yeah.
1: Would you describe yourself as the opposite of an athlete for a long time?
2: Oh, yeah, definitely.
1: But isn't that, Lincoln, why, like, you know, I'm not trying to take a political position here, but that's why I want people to grow up fully before they do anything to their bodies, just because you don't have gotten to know the thing, and if you just lock it in one phase, you might be screwing yourself.
2: I mean, yeah, that is true.
1: If you took a pill at age 9 to say you'd never like sports, you know what I'm saying?
2: Yeah.
1: You'd never work out. You're a lifeguard now.
2: Yeah.
1: Okay, when you were 9, if someone saw you at the beach, they would have pushed you back into the water, assuming it was your home.
2: I mean, human growth hormone and testosterone pills help.
1: He's not on drugs. He's actually taking good creatine from our man John Frecciotto.
2: Way of the Lord.
1: The way the Lord protein and the creatine is legitimate stuff. And my man John Frecciotto, who is Tom Holman's personal trainer, has promised me he's going to come on the TV show soon.
2: Oh, I love it.
1: And yuck it up.
2: I got to meet this guy.
1: Yeah, maybe flex a little bit. Very Rex Kwando.
2: Love it.
1: And he's you know, Lincoln is in like a legitimate workout regimen. It's not like me where I'm just lifting weights because wardrobe threatens me. they weigh me in every Tuesday, you know, stuff like that. I once heard, hear me out on this.
2: Yes.
1: Democrats once started a rumor that Trump, in marrying Melania, because she was a supermodel, had a deal in their marriage where he weighed her every week. Have you ever heard that story?
2: I heard that story. And if that's true, that's the best thing I've ever heard.
1: I like it too. It was Jessica Tarloff who told me this on the air. She was like, he like weighs his wife. And like, that's not cool. I'm like, no, that's amazing.
2: That's amazing.
1: If you're a billionaire and you marry a supermodel, you're keeping up your billionaire end of the bargain.
2: Yeah.
1: She's got to keep up the supermodel end of the
2: bargain. I mean, that is very fair. That's a very fair trade-off.
1: Amen. Jenny, if you're listening, no, I'm kidding. But no, I thought that was amazing. But one thing I will tell you about watching you guys evolve from where you started, because you were in middle school for COVID. So you did half of sixth grade. Was half of seventh grade homeschooled also?
2: All of seventh. Oh, no. Sixth grade was all homeschooled. Seventh grade, we went back, but like, we did the every other day thing,
1: so you
2: or whatever.
1: Went 3 days a week, 2 days a week.
2: Yeah.
1: Did anyone learn anything?
2: No. I had probably 95 average in every class. That was only because you'd get one or two wrong to make it look like you weren't using Google.
1: Oh, because you could look it up, GPS it and everything like that. So wouldn't you say in a roundabout way, it was like, obviously, you know, people didn't know what they were doing with COVID and forget the political motivations and Fauci and everything else like that. The point is, kids your age kind of did get screwed because, like, if you were a senior during COVID, you didn't get graduation.
2: No.
1: You didn't get prom. Mm-mm. You know what I'm saying? And all the other stupid things you get to do.
2: Yeah.
1: Like, some kids, did they cancel sports?
2: I think so. I definitely like basketball and stuff.
1: Yeah.
2: I don't remember if they had a football season that year.
1: Yeah. Well, they did in the fall because it didn't hit till March. So it was whatever was happening from March till the end of the year that they shut you bastards down. You know,
2: they definitely shut down lacrosse, I think.
1: Is that true?
2: I think so.
1: Well, they did the world. I'm kidding. Yeah. Stop it. But yeah, I feel like the kids got the shaft, and that became the summer of like the BLM riots, and then we had the Trump election. So like your whole role through high school and everything has been as a part of this show. Like you've been coming on. Then we had the Biden presidency.
2: Yeah.
1: Like we literally can't complain about it. I have a TV show because Biden became president.
2: Yeah.
1: Because we got good enough at telling Biden jokes on TV that somebody was like, I'm going to watch more of this. And here we are.
2: Perfect.
1: So we shouldn't be mad about it. And along the way, we have so many drops of Lincoln's that we're going to play in this hour just to give people an idea. Some woman requested one earlier, Heidi. This is your voice when you started out on this show. I mean,
3: This is total crap.
1: You heard that. The viewer didn't hear that. But Lincoln sounded like he was a sonogram.
2: Yeah.
1: You know what I'm saying? And if you ever saw Lincoln as a sonogram, he was like an 18-pound baby. It was a big dude.
2: Huge.
1: Okay, but give me this. So it's your high school graduation. Mm-hmm. It is Friday. I know what your vibe.

0: Hey, anybody graduating high school right now is caught up in politics or fighting or anything?
1: No.
0: I hope not, right?
1: No.
0: That's not a thing anymore?
1: And if you are, no one talks to you.
0: Really? Yeah, because it's annoying.
1: Yeah, it's so annoying.
0: I will say this, and we're going to do the world a favor, okay? Activism is annoying, whether you agree with it or not.
1: Yeah.
0: Okay, when you're trying to go grab a Dorito or play a game of and somebody's like, hey, did you see that thing? You're like, shut up.
1: I don't care.
0: Unless that thing had breasts. Breasts or another round of shots for the gang. I don't care about that thing. And that was like the teachable moment, I think, for your whole childhood and for most of the time on radio. I always tell you to do what?
1: Keep having fun.
0: Just have fun. You're all in the friggin' fun business. Everybody listening, no matter what life is doing you today, if you die tomorrow, you're going to wish you had more fun today. So you're not supposed to dwell. I mean, that's honestly, like, that's as close as I come to being a life coach. I would write a self-help book. Like, legitimately, I wish I could write you guys, like, a funny self-help book. But the problem is, most of the stories that have taught me to be what I am are not printable.
1: Yeah, I don't think you can write that.
0: We've lost a lot of good men out there. We're going to tell you about some of them when we come back. It's a Fail of Friday. We got the Link Man for the full hour. He's graduating high school. Cap and gowns coming your way after this.
2: The show that's crashing the establishment party.
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0: 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I've been surfing here since I was a kid. 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
4: There it is, Fox Across America with Jimmy Failla. Lincoln Failla here for the full hour. He's graduating high school today. If you have any calls, any tips, any well wishes you want to share, 888-788-9910. If you want to rap with me and the Link Man, batting leadoff Dallas, Texas, Steve is on the line. Yo, Steve.
5: Hi, Jimmy. Thanks for taking my call.
4: Of course. What's happening down there in Dallas? Me and Lincoln are big fans of Terry Black's barbecue in Deep Ellum, right, Link Man?
6: It's amazing.
4: That's our favorite. We love Dallas barbecue, so you were able to cut the line based on how fat we are. Take it away.
5: Well, thank you. I appreciate that. Thank you. First of all, I'd like to say congratulations to Lincoln on
6: thank
5: your
6: you.
5: Pending graduation. I don't know if you're 18 yet or not, but if you're 18 or when you turn 18, if your dad's in a good mood, you need to really sit down and say, hey, Pop, if you're going to continue to use these voice clips, we need to discuss royalties. You know, you need to share your success.
4: Steve-O, how dare you? I'm kidding.
6: He brings me to the bunny club. It's fun.
4: Yeah, did you hear Lincoln? He said, I bring him to the bunny ranch. That's fun. I'm kidding.
5: Okay, but no, in all seriousness, all I'll say is make good decisions because the harder it is to find second chances, the older you get, you know? Yep. Do it right the first time.
4: Amen. Measure appreciate twice, that. Cut once, Link, yeah. Man. That's what he says. Steve, I appreciate you giving us a minute here today. And the next time we're eating barbecue in Dallas, I'll come hang out with you, assuming you don't try to shake me down for royalties. Great stuff, Steve. Thank you. Happy Friday. The great Steve. By the way,
6: yeah,
4: I just said I owe you money.
6: Yeah, where'd that come from?
4: How do I owe you? No, I know what he was saying. Kurt is in Leeport, Pennsylvania. Hopefully he doesn't cost me any money. Yo, Kurt.
7: No, I ain't costing you any money. Just congratulations to Mr. Lincoln.
6: Oh, thank you.
4: Thank you for that. Kurt, what is Leeport? Go ahead.
7: No, Leesport.
4: Oh, okay, cool.
7: Leesport.
4: I was going to ask, what's that near?
7: Near Reading.
4: Oh, no, well, okay, very cool. I'll be there in the fall telling dirty jokes while Lincoln's up at college getting drunk.
7: No, he won't do that. He's a good kid.
6: Yeah.
7: you did.
6: I'm with you.
7: You
6: I'm with you.
7: Well, yeah, no. He's seen how you are. He don't want to follow your example.
4: Oh. Kurt, are you saying I'm a scared straight for this kid?
7: Yes, I think so.
4: Good for you.
7: I hope he takes care of the mom, you know, Jenny and stuff like that.
4: Yeah,
7: I hope he gets some humor from you and stuff like that.
4: he gets humor from me. Okay, everybody thinks Jenny's the classier version of this entity. It's listen, me and Lincoln are carrying this team.
6: Yeah.
4: Okay. Jenny comes on. What does she got? She comes on the radio, tells a few jokes, gives you a hot take. The makeup team gussies her up. She gets complimentary tweets from the president. Like she's got a cream puff gig. Me and Lincoln are the talent here. There's a reason we're playing Lincoln drops and not Jenny drops.
6: You might want to be careful. Grandpa is in our house right now.
4: I'm gonna get shot during the commercial break. Kurt, good stuff. We appreciate you calling us. Have a hell of a weekend, would you? And if Lincoln really does graduate, I'd say it's 50-50. I'll let you know.
7: I enjoy your show. It's great. Glad he got rid of the other guy. He went to the FBI. The FBI got rid of him. So who knows where he's at now?
4: Oh, I wouldn't even know what the heck he's doing. Probably a podcast or an OnlyFans. Good stuff, Kurt. I appreciate the call, man.
6: Right.
4: There you go. It's Kurt listening out there. I got to tell you, Reading, PA, I'll be there to tell some dirty jokes in the fall. Me and Kennedy were there and had a wild time like 2 years ago.
6: Mm-hmm.
4: But the next place I go for stand-up comedy is California, and Lincoln opens the show.
6: Oh, man.
4: Monterey, Napa, and Anaheim in the month of July. We're going to talk about Lincoln's budding stand-up comedy career. It's going so well. He's stopping it to go learn to be a gym coach. We got a lot more with Link, man. If you want to get some words of wisdom our way, 888-788-9910. Lincoln Failor riding shotgun the rest of the hour until he goes over to his graduation. And hopefully the principal gets the envelope full of cash and they let him march through the staging. Yeah. Get that diploma one way or the other. We'll find out for sure after this on Fox Across America.

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1: A stabbing suspect has died in an apparent suicide at a Clayton County jail. Authorities say 26-year-old Tyreek Delapere was found unresponsive in a medical housing unit cell after being arrested during a stabbing investigation. Staff did perform CPR before Delapere was taken to the hospital, where he was later pronounced dead. Officials say that he had been housed alone because of a serious terminal illness. The GBI and Clayton County Sheriff's Office Internal Affairs Division are investigating, while the official cause and manner of death remain pending. A national drug trafficking operation running out of a former Georgia daycare is shut down. Joe Moreno reports.
2: The U.S. Department of Justice says drones have been used to smuggle drugs into federal prisons across multiple states. The DOJ says the operation was run out of a former daycare in Macon. Authorities say that for over 3 years, drones were used to drop drugs into 10 prisons at least 38 times. The items in those drops were found to be meth, marijuana, blades, cell phones, and tobacco. 12 people have been charged. I'm Joe Morano.
1: Gambling disorders appear to be on the rise in states that have legalized sports betting.
3: It's recognized as a mental health condition in which patients often cannot stop gambling despite the growing distress and harm they experience. A new study from Epic Research says diagnoses rose more than 60% since 2018, with the biggest increase among young men. Data also showed a decline in diagnoses in the 11 states that did not legalize sports betting, with cases dropping by about 30% from 2018 to March 2026. Sports betting has exploded across the U.S. following a landmark Supreme Court ruling that paved the way for states to legalize online sports books. I'm Matt Mattinson.
1: And I'm Katie Gray.
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11: I'm meteorologist Jeff Marr with the Weather Channel. Sunny, hot, and humid to wrap up this weekend with a high near 95. The heat index as high as 102, adding the humidity. There may be an isolated thunderstorm this evening with an overnight low in the mid 70s. Another hot day for Monday with a slight chance for an afternoon storm and a high of 97.
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13: Boom, there it is. Final hour of Playground Politics on Fox Across America. Lincoln Failla graduating high school today. Highest level of education in the family. He is off to college. She talk about virgin territory. We got some well wishes on the phone that want to talk to me in the link, man. Johnny out in Sparks, Nevada. Johnny.
14: What's up, Jimmy? Tell Lincoln he needs the royalties so he can walk on at the University of Nevada Wolfpack football team. He can stay out here. We'll take good care of him. You can come out whenever you want to.
13: Whoa! Lincoln, you want to walk on and... out there by these guys in Nevada?
15: I don't know if I have the size to play football anymore.
13: This is what happened, Johnny. He got pretty. He lost a lot of weight. He's a lifeguard now. So he's skinny. Like, you'd be like a wide receiver in college.
15: Probably, yeah.
13: He's got good hands. He actually does have good hands, and you can thank his laptop for that.
14: Get out here, Lincoln. Get out here. And then when the season's over with, you can work with any one of the casinos as a lounge act, right? Work on your craft. tell some jokes, all that kind of stuff. And then, if your dad wants to come out and hang, he can come and hang.
13: All right, I'll go to Gambie's. That's the steakhouse I love out there in Sparks. That's where I took Grammy.
15: We
13: were out there. I'll go to Steakhouse.
14: Very good. Gambie's good.
13: Yeah, Gambie's a world class. Shout out to the Armstrong boys. But I love Johnny. I love that everybody calling in is trying to take over Lincoln's life and career. Was I that bad of a parent that every caller is trying to steer the conversation?
14: No, we're better than you, Jimmy.
13: Johnny, I don't know what the connection's breaking up. I can't hear you. I can't. Thank you for this, man. Have a great weekend, brother.
14: You too, brother.
13: The great Johnny. There he goes. Johnny says, go to Nevada.
15: Oh.
13: Walk on the football team. I mean, it'd be funny.
15: That would be pretty funny.
13: Listen, you have a lot of really good discipline. You're one of the few people I know that could live in Nevada and probably not get in trouble. Like, I couldn't have when I was your age.
15: I don't know.
13: Between the casinos and the hookers. You know what I mean? It's bad enough I married one. Stop! I kid. Mike is in Aiken, South Carolina. Yo, Mike.
16: Hey, Jimmy. Thanks. Lincoln, well wishes to you. I mean, this is probably the best graduation that you'll get, you know, compared to college. I probably got just a little bit more than Jimmy. I had to go to summer school, but I went to community college too, so
13: yeah,
16: I got
13: did.
16: A little bit more. But the woman that I brought with me to my graduation had the biggest Mae West like preservers, and my parents were very upset. Ooh.
13: They were upset about the hoodies?
15: Yeah, that's some swag. Why would you be upset about that?
13: Yeah, I'm sure your dad was not upset. He was just playing along with your mom, wouldn't you say?
16: I would say yes.
13: That's the one thing about marriage, Lincoln, you got to know is Mike's giving you a teachable lesson. Sometimes you just toe the party line, no matter how ridiculous you think it is. But yeah, your dad probably slipped the girl a wad of singles after the graduation.
16: Oh, yeah, definitely. Yeah, no, he watched her more than he watched me.
13: Well, you know what we love about this call, Mike, is New Yorkers. When you said the girl I brought to graduation had a really big, we didn't know what you were going to say from there in New York. You know, the girls have really big lots of things up here. Yeah, big Adam's apples, all of it. You know, so we were actually nervous.
16: That's showing my age, Jimmy. That's showing my age. I'm sorry.
13: No, you were talking about hooties and the blowfish, and we appreciate it. Is there any other advice for Lincoln before we let you go besides get a girl with big hooties?
16: Enjoy. Just totally enjoy. This is better than the graduation than my college was. So high school is the best.
13: Yeah, it is. I mean, when I graduated Nassau Community College, they just gave every one of us an ankle bracelet and said, report back on Tuesday, you know. Good stuff. Thanks for this call, Mike. Have a great weekend, brother.
15: Yeah, see ya.
13: Thank you, my man. Mike gives you good advice, though.
15: Yeah.
13: He had a apparently a well-endowed lady at his graduation. I love that. So funny.
15: I don't think it's too late. We got a couple hours.
13: And the dad has to be like, I think it's disgusting,
15: that's
13: honey.
15: So gross. Why would he ever do that?
13: Very offensive. I'll be in the bathroom if you need me. So upset. Judy is in Cleveland, Ohio. Mommy territory. Judy!
17: I have no life. It's like I have no life. I called you earlier this week, but I just, number one, I wanted to tell Jenny that my first son graduated from the Richfield Coliseum.
13: Ooh.
17: Which is now just a big field. You know, remember the Cavs podcast?
13: Yeah,
17: and then I wanted to tell Lincoln, congratulations, but the one thing I heard, he said, I'm a 78-year-old female, so this is good advice, Lincoln.
13: Ooh, all right.
17: Keep those good hands. Keep those good hands. They're going to take you far.
13: Whoa. That's Paradise by the Dashboard Light, brought to you by Judy. Wow.
17: But anyway, congratulations.
13: Thank you.
17: Like I said, it is a wonderful time in your life. I remember my ex-husband, this is how we did in school. I didn't do it, but him. He didn't know he was going to graduate until he was scared to open the diploma because he had to get a B on his final or he was not going to get it.
13: Wow.
17: So that's how good we did in school. But you sound like you're going to have a wonderful life, Lincoln, and you have wonderful parents. I listen, your father and mom, they seem so wonderful. So
13: I appreciate you being a part of the show. You have no idea what I had to do with my hands to get this gig.
17: Yeah, good hands. I'm telling you. Yeah, see? There you go, right? Good hands.
13: Judy,
17: can't have anything better, honey.
13: You should be charging $3.99 a minute for this call, Judy.
17: No kidding.
13: All right, good stuff. I'll let you go. You got a bubble bath
17: love
13: to get
17: you guys.
13: To.
17: Love
13: all right. You more, Judy.
15: Right,
13: there you go.
15: Judy. Thanks for calling.
13: The great Judy. It's a Fail of Friday on Fox Across America. There's one other woman I have to get into this conversation really quick, because we always talk to you about football on Fridays. Mm-hmm. Did you by chance see Governor Kathy Hochul at the opening of the Bills Stadium yesterday? If you didn't see this, it's so good. So Hochul tries to get a Let's Go Bills chant going.
15: Uh-huh.
13: We may or may not be playing this on Fox News Saturday night tomorrow night.
15: Mm-hmm.
13: I love this clip so much. Let me just pull it for you really quick. She's basically there in front of a bunch of Bills fans who hate her. She's not a very popular, you know, governor. And here she is saying, like, can I get a Let's Go Bills? And nobody cares. It's clip 40.
18: Let's go, Buffalo. Let's go, Buffalo. Let's go, Buffalo. All right, seriously? You're going to win a championship season with that kind of enthusiasm? Men and women of labor, you know what I'm talking about. Let's go, Buffalo. Let's go, Buffalo. All right, we got to give this place some good karma, right?
15: That might be one of the worst things I've ever heard. That's definitely up there, and that might top the clip. I forget who said it. I think he was running for president, but he goes like, yeah!
13: Oh, Howard Dean.
15: That guy, yeah.
13: Just Howard Dean to Bill's Mafia?
15: Yeah, no, you can't. Like, Bill's Mafia, you gotta play it safe, too.
13: Yeah, they're not Hochul fans. But Kathy Hochul is the governor of New York, because she was the one woman in Albany that was too annoying for Cuomo to hit on. Did you get the annoying energy
15: yeah,
13: there?
15: Yeah, definitely.
13: You guys, like, I'm not me-tooing myself for this voice. There's just no way. No matter what kind of hands you got out there, Judy. Quick break, 888-788-9910. If you want to squeeze in some words of wisdom for the Link Man, we're about to do our final segment of Playground Politics when we come back on Fox Across America.
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0: October the 9th on Fox Across America with Jimmy Fallon, Lincoln Fallon, riding shotgun. For the final time, we're doing playground politics as you are an enrolled member of a school system here in New York. You'll be a college kid the next time you're on this show.
1: Wow.
0: How about that?
1: That's insane.
0: Where did the time go?
1: Who knows?
0: I mean, you were coming on this show as a 10-year-old, a 9-year-old. I mean, doesn't it feel now like it kind of flew?
1: Yeah.
0: It's. I would say when we launched 2020, you're 17. Yeah, you were probably 10, rocking a mullet, a C cup.
1: Yeah. Probably, yeah.
0: Lincoln looked like a female prison inmate who killed her whole family. let's see if we have some calls for Dawn the Welder. I'm kidding. Brian is in Santa Rosa, California, KSRO. Yo, Brian, what's up, man?
2: Hey, not much. Yeah, congrats, Lincoln. You're going to enjoy this time. Just be careful. When I went to the JC, first few years, I discovered you could drop classes, and that became a tough thing. Once you learn you could do that, just don't fall into the trap and then sign up for a bunch of classes and turn around and drop them. But anyway, but I love when you're on a show. I mean, I love your dad's show, but when your mom or Kennedy are on, it just raises it up a notch, and it's, hope you can still call in on the times. But, I don't know if you guys have caller ID when callers come in. I was wondering, Judy, the 78-year-old you just talked to, any chance of getting her number?
0: Bro, I don't know if you can handle Judy. Did you hear how frisky she was?
2: I know. I mean, I'm just turning 70, so maybe my youth will help me keep up. I don't know.
0: Lincoln's graduation is bringing people together.
1: Wow.
0: We have one question, Brian. How are your hands?
2: What a hand. Yeah, they're good. I know her standards are high, so I'm willing to take a chance.
0: Work it out. She's lighting the candles as we speak, if I had to guess. Great stuff, Brian. We're going to be on the West Coast in July. Hopefully, we'll get to see you when we're out there. We're going to be in Monterey. We're going to be in Napa. We're going to live it up. If we see Judy on the way, we'll bring her, okay?
2: Sounds great.
0: Thank you, brother. Have a great weekend.
2: Well, Brian. Right,
0: Brian trying to score.
1: Yeah.
0: Live on the radio. Wow. I expect this out of our next caller. He's in Sparks, where they have legalized prostitution out there in Nevada. Yo, Scott.
3: Hey, you guys. Lincoln, I got a piece of advice for you that's going to last you your whole life. So I want you to look at that man who you're sitting with. You're looking at him?
0: Uh-huh.
3: Really closely? All right. So when you're born, you look like your parents. But when you die, you look like your decisions.
0: Ooh, that was deep.
3: So we'll take a look at the decisions that are sitting right in front of you. And make good choices, man. Make good choices.
0: Good for you, Scott. Can I tell you something? I have like a guardian angel because I shouldn't be alive based on what I did in like my teens and my 20s and everything like that. But I am actually here because I was one of those lucky people who had a kid and realized like I had to do good by the kid. If it was just me, I promise I would have been dead in a brothel like 15, 20 years easily. You know what I mean? Mm-hmm. But I was when he was born, I cut the brothels dead like 2 days a week. You know, you got to be around to play with the kid. I'm kidding, man.
3: Well, they're only 20 miles from Sparks, you know, so next time you're in Reno.
0: Do you want to laugh? When I was out at the Bartley Ranch with my mom, wanted to see, she had heard the jokes about the Bunny Ranch on the show. Mm-hmm. My mom made me take her to the Bunny Ranch. I have pictures of my mom outside. It's kind of class family Lincoln was born into.
3: But, I got a buddy who used to insure the Bunny Ranch. He was their health insurance agent. And when they got arrested they got shut down by the IRS. I don't know if you remember that.
0: Yep.
3: Yeah, he used to go out there weekly to service the account, you know.
0: Yeah.
3: And he told me he drove out there the week they got shut down, and there was a big sign across the gate that said, "We're closed. Beat it."
1: That's amazing.
0: Bum.
3: True
0: that
3: story.
0: That is hilarious. So the nice thing about arresting everyone at the Bunny Ranch is they were already handcuffed. Hey, good. Scott, good stuff.
3: Good luck to you, guy.
0: Thank you, brother. Have a great weekend. How about Scott? That was deep.
1: That was deep.
0: You look like your decisions.
1: All right, I know. Now I got to start eating healthier.
0: It's graduation weekend. Don't bum us out with your nutrition.
1: I'm saying that because he's like, look across.
0: Oh, you're saying because I'm fat? I'm actually like, I'm not that bad. This is the thing, Lincoln, and you know this. Everybody who meets me to show if they only listen on the radio, actually thinks I'm a lot skinnier than they expected. Because on the radio, I make it sound like I'm 925
1: pounds.
0: Oh,
1: yeah, definitely.
0: You know, if you see me on TV, it's pretty obvious that I'm only 825 pounds. You don't get, I'm putting on 100. But let's test your decision, since that is going to be such a key thing. College predictions.
1: Mm-hmm.
0: Okay, you're majoring in phys ed, maybe going to be a gym coach, personal trainer, stuff like that. I mean, you strike me as someone who's been very responsible with their life. The fact that you get up before school to go swim and work out and do all the things, you bet on yourself to become a lifeguard. So I actually have pretty high hopes for you in college. I don't expect you to be like a dirtbag who bottoms out and is back here in a year and a half.
1: No.
0: So do you think college predictions, you're going for... You think you're gonna your grades will be where they are now? Are you gonna be
1: I
0: that
1: think
0: kid?
1: My grades will be fine.
0: Are you gonna be the kid who gets a meal card, a fraternity membership, and a drinking problem?
1: I don't know if I can do a fraternity.
0: Okay, well, decision-making skills. Yeah. The thing I said to you is, I can pay for your college. I'll get the work done. I'll find a way. What do I need you to do?
1: I can't come back a queer for Palestine.
0: You just can't come back into this house as a queer for Palestine. You can come back as a queer. Nobody cares. It's 2026. Nobody cares what you're attracted to. Grandma might. Nobody else cares. Okay, but you can't come back as one of those America sucks people.
1: No,
0: because the one thing I hope you have learned in 6 years of doing this show is we're obviously like really lucky to live in America. Mm-hmm. And when you see all of these TikTok people who are coming here on behalf of the World Cup and losing their minds in Buc-ee's, how great is Buc-ee's?
1: Buc-ee's is probably the best place ever.
0: Do you know where they don't have Buc-ee's? Socialist nations.
1: Yeah.
0: They have Buc-ee's in places where capitalism flourishes and free market enterprise abounds. And equal opportunity doesn't mean equal outcome. You got to do the work. And you were saying this on the show 7 years ago. Kids never wanted a trophy they didn't deserve. Everybody gets a trophy. The thing about capitalism is not everybody gets a trophy. Mm-hmm. If you do the work, you get your trophy. But if you don't do the work, and that's the problem with socialism, is catering to the loser. So if you can keep that in mind, as a guy who's achieved a lot, again, you got in shape, not because of me. I mean, you know what I'm saying? Like, you decided you wanted to. So with that being said, if you can keep that in the back of your head, the do for yourself thing, you're actually going to do good. What do you think happens first? Lincoln graduates college in 4 years, or the Yankees win the World Series?
1: I think Yankees won the World Series.
0: You think it's going to happen?
1: I think it's going to happen this year because I'm going to be up at college and I'm not going to be able to go to every single game.
0: Are you the jinx? Or are you just saying just your dumb luck that they finally win and you can't even go?
1: Yeah.
0: I love that for you. Listen, Lincoln last year and the year before somehow magically saw the first Yankee game of the year.
1: And the last.
0: And the last. 2024. Was 24. He went to opening day, but we happened to be at the World Series when the Dodgers closed us out.
1: Yeah.
0: 2025, he went to opening day. Mm-hmm. We happened to be in the stadium when the Blue Jays closed us out. So we strategically did not let him go to opening day this year.
1: Yeah.
0: So maybe they win the World Series and you can take some of the credit.
1: Yeah. No, I didn't take my, I don't think I went to my first game till like late April or the beginning of May.
0: True.
1: I tried to play it safe.
0: I like that.
1: Give him a couple more weeks at the end of the season.
0: 2028. Okay, you'll be halfway into your college career.
1: Mm-hmm.
0: We're gonna have a new president.
1: Ooh,
0: Vance Rubio. Do you think it's like
1: you're telling me Trump can't run a third time?
0: I'm not telling.
1: I heard there's talk of that.
0: I'm telling you that. I'm not telling him that. It might be a big problem. Plus, I have to interview Lara Trump on the show tomorrow night.
1: Oh,
0: she's gonna crush it. She's bringing the big hoop earrings. She's bringing
1: her
0: Secret Service detail.
1: Love it.
0: It's gonna be rowdy. But it is over. Playground politics. I don't know where the time went. What a great 6-7 year run this has been.
1: Yeah.
0: We'll do it again in college. We'll do it over the summer. But you got to go graduate high school.
1: Damn.
0: I have never been to a high school graduation sober before. This is freaking me out.
1: All right, so start drinking.
0: All right, we got some pregaming to do. Happy Friday, everybody. Congratulations to the Link Man. 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Congratulations. Link Man, you did it.
1: Thank you.
0: Happy Friday. Go out and enjoy your unique American privilege. I'll see you on TV tomorrow. Be a Republican, be a Democrat.
1: Just don't be a Jimmy Fallon.
0: Screw you.
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9: Under pressure. I'm Angelo Bavaro, Fox News. The U.S. and Iran exchanging more blows in the Persian Gulf, extending fighting around the Strait of Hormuz into a third day.
10: We're tracking developments out of the Middle East today. The United States conducting a new round of strikes against Iran in response to the IRGC targeting shipping vessels in the Strait of Hormuz. According to U.S. Central Command, a variety of different targets were hit, including military surveillance sites, radar systems, communication systems, drone storage facilities, and mine layer capabilities. Now, the president posted to Truth Social shortly after the strike, saying United States aircraft just struck Iranian missile and drone storage locations and coastal radar sites for violating the ceasefire agreement again. It is very possible that they will never learn. The president goes on to say, there may come a point when we are no longer able to be reasonable and will be forced to militarily complete the job that we very successfully started.
9: Fox's Trey Yingst, Iran launching missiles in retaliation. The death toll in Venezuela, expected to keep climbing after devastating back-to-back earthquakes, it now stands at least 1,400.
11: It has been a terrible week here, more than 72 hours after these twin earthquakes. Destruction as rescue workers try to pull anybody who may still be alive from the rubble. There is a city block right now that is cornered off, and military, police, rescue workers all working under one command, trying to save whoever they can. And unfortunately, Fallecidos is at 43. That's the amount of people that they've pulled from these three buildings. There is an excavator on top of the rubble, a 17-floor condo building that has fully collapsed. And unfortunately, there are so many stories of people who lived here and are unaccounted for.
9: Fox's Nate Foy. Today marks the start of the knockout round at the World Cup. South Africa and Canada match up at 3 p.m. Eastern. 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
9: Texas Democrats are gathering in Corpus Christi this weekend for their state convention, all ahead of the upcoming midterms. It comes as Democratic Congressman James Tallarico and Republican Attorney General Ken Paxton remain locked in a tight Senate race. Texas Governor Greg Abbott joining Fox and Friends Weekend to react.
14: So what Tallarico stands for, what the Democrats on the entire party ticket stand for, are antagonistic to the values of the state of Texas.
9: President Trump says he will campaign in Texas for Paxton. Former Vice President Kamala Harris has endorsed Tallarico. President Trump backed Louisiana Republican Julia Letlow, defeating state treasurer John Fleming in Saturday's primary runoff. Letlow is vying for the seat against soon-to-be vacating Senator Bill Cassidy.
15: Tonight, Louisiana sent a clear message that they want a candidate to represent them in the Senate who will always put America first and never turn her back on Louisiana voters.
9: Cassidy voted to convict the president on impeachment charges back in 2021. President Trump canceled the signing of the 21st Century Road to Housing Act, claiming that he will not pass it until Congress passes the Save America Act. In an interview with NBC Meet the Press, Republican Senator Roger Marshall says that move by the president is necessary in order to pass a bill that would protect the integrity of America.
16: This is classic Donald Trump negotiation style. He's going to grab every leverage point he can, and this is one to get the bigger priority to cross the finish line, and that's election integrity.
9: The Save America Act would require voters to prove their citizenship. The act has been rejected by Democrats who claim that that bill would prevent millions of Americans from accessing the polls who may not be able to access their legal documents. I'm Angelo Bavaro, and this...
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21: I'm meteorologist Jeff Marr with the Weather Channel. Sunny, hot, and humid to wrap up this weekend with a high near 95. The heat index as high as 102, adding the humidity. There may be an isolated thunderstorm this evening with an overnight low in the mid-70s. Another hot day for Monday with a slight chance for an afternoon storm. At a high of 97.
22: I could totally see this running around my house.
23: Okay.
22: It's a 6-foot robot.
23: 6 foot?
22: Yes.
23: Taller than everyone in the household.
22: By at least 4 feet. Poor guy.
23: What does it do?
22: Oh, it's amazing. It has the name Neo, and it can lift, 200 pounds.
23: Okay.
22: It folds the laundry.
23: Okay.
22: Does the housework.
23: Right.
22: Vacuums.
23: Is this a legitimate thing, or is this, coming soon, summer 2028?
22: No. They say that you can buy it now. You can put a deposit down. Let me see. They want 20 grand down. And you can order it right now. And when it ships, it's going to be $499 a month. So
23: no
22: $500
23: way
22: a month.
23: A subscription fee on your robot.
22: Isn't that nuts?
23: And it don't pay the bill. It's just going to power down and stand in the middle of the living room.
22: Like the Wizard of Oz guy. Just
23: or
22: stand
23: murder
22: there.
23: You.
22: Yes. Oh, God. That'd be awful. You pay or else. You pay or
23: okay,
22: else.
23: Okay, I'll get my credit card.
22: Okay. I'm thinking about getting one.
23: Okay.
22: Because I think it would be just amazing. Now, would you want one?
23: Oh, absolutely. To do all the chores? Sure.
22: Yes. The promo video, it looks like science fiction. That has just totally come true. The Wall Street Journal folks, they got their hands on one. And they ran it through some real chores.
23: Okay.
22: And said that it actually did work. But this is where the dream gets a little strange. Because every single task that the robot pulled off, it wasn't necessarily thinking. It wasn't learning. I'll tell you more about that in just a second.
23: I'm intrigued.
22: It's you're going to be, I don't know if you'll be shocked, because you're a little tainted when it comes to AI and robots and things like that.
23: That's a fair criticism.
22: You call it a toaster.
23: It is. It's a toaster people talk to.
22: Did you see the new Amazon self-driving car?
23: No, Jeff Bezos.
22: It really does look like a toaster. It does.
23: They must be watching the show.
22: I have to get a picture of it just because I'm like, yeah, it really does. Andrew's right. It does look like a toaster. 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Okay, this is the catch. So you imagine you've got this 6-foot robot running around in your house, and it does whatever you want it to do. Load the dishwasher, clean up the dog poop. Doesn't matter what it is. You could be sitting in your comfy chair watching the World Cup, and you could say, go get me a beer.
23: Sure.
22: And it's going to go get you the beer. And in order to do these things, you have to be in expert mode. And expert mode is that there's somebody doing all of the robot's tests. Yes. Expert mode. This is what it is. The CEO told the Wall Street Journal, if we don't have all this data, we can't make the product better. And so before you buy one, you know, there's some safety concerns, obviously.
23: Well, you're going to buy this. You're going to pay $500 a month, $20,000 down, so that someone can see into your home at all times.
22: That's the part I don't like.
23: Of course, that's the part you don't like.
22: But I really like the part of, like, you know, one of the things I hate to do is fold laundry.
23: Okay.
22: I mean, I will wash the floors. I will pick up dog poop out of the yard. But when it comes to folding laundry, I think it is complete waste of time.
23: You only have two people in your home.
22: Yes.
23: We have seven.
22: Oh,
23: imagine folding that laundry.
22: No.
23: But I don't want someone peering into my lives 24/7.
22: No.
23: Just so I don't have to do the dishes. That is not a trade I'm willing to make. Also paying for that trade.
22: There's a real person somewhere located in the United States that is telling that robot, lift it up, pick it up, fold this, do this.
23: No,
22: do
23: thanks.
22: This. No?
23: Because I was going to ask, is it even connected to the internet? Because I would worry that the videos were being transmitted. This is a billion times worse.
22: Yes, it is. This is really bad.
23: I mean, think of this. This person could then have the robot. Let's say you leave.
22: Yes.
23: You and Barry go to Pilates. And then the person controlling the robot goes into your bedroom, opens up your jewelry box, empties all the jewelry into something. Has the robot go, place it in the front yard, Carl pulls up, scoops it up, and gone.
22: See, I didn't even think about that.
23: They're in your home at all
22: times. I know,
23: times.
22: But I didn't think it, like, it would steal my diamonds.
23: It's,
22: I mean, it never went into all that.
23: Surrogate stranger in your home at all times. This is a horrible product.
22: Well, it's the Neo, in case you want to check it out.
23: I don't. Neo. I don't want to. I've checked it out, and I'm unchecked.
22: And if it ever wants to order dinner, you know what? It likes its steak.
23: Okay.
22: Well done.
23: Well done?
22: Yes.
23: That's awful.
22: Okay. And so I guess we should say goodbye.
23: Let's, can we? Already?
22: Because it's a binary. No. Oh, come on. No. That was really good. You see, let me tell you. We are on a roll because we're just getting started here with the Kim Commando Show. It's the nation's largest, biggest, best, award-winning show about all things digital. Because after all, I'm Kim Commando. It's funny how that really works. And joining us is Andrew Babinski. Just a reminder, you can get the show as a podcast wherever you get your podcasts. But in case you're more of like a visual type person, you want to go to YouTube.
0: YouTube.com/Kim Commando. Go subscribe. I'm a YouTube user. I think YouTube, for the first time ever, it took over, 51% of all streaming?
22: Yeah, it is. It's huge. Force. It is a force.
0: And with the shows that I watch on YouTube, I subscribe because when they post something new, I get a little notification. I don't have to search anything. I don't have to go to the channel. It makes it really easy. Comment, like, share, subscribe.
22: And, you know, I spoke to a bigwig over at YouTube.
0: Oh, Ted YouTube?
22: Yes. Actually, it wasn't Ted. It was his brother, Tom.
0: Oh, Tom is a nice
22: yes.
0: guy.
22: And interesting stat about our YouTube channel is 75% of our views on our YouTube channel are coming from new people.
0: Non-subscribers.
22: Right.
0: So yes. Someone subscribes and goes, well, that's, I don't like that anymore.
22: No, not that. God, you're going to spin a negative on everything. No, it's, well, they're really looking for me, not you. Sure. No, it's the shorts.
0: Oh, that are okay, yeah. Yes. Nice.
22: So if you have a YouTube channel and you're like saying, well, I don't know if we should be doing shorts. You should be doing shorts. Just
0: make them work.
22: All right, we're going to start out with a warning. Someone could be watching your house right now. We're not talking about the Neo robot. Okay. We're talking about someone could be tracking when you come home, when you leave, when the lights go on, when the lights go off, and who visits your house. And it's actually a growing trend because you can buy these little cameras that you can put in your yard that look like that we are showing on the screen.
0: Okay.
22: And some of them are actually even smaller. There's like rocks and speakers, and some look like plants and leaves. And so what's happening is that the thieves are now casing people's homes, first by going to Google Maps to see what kind of house it is and right. make sure it's worth even getting.
0: Who's got
22: getting
0: the fancy
22: it.
0: Stuff?
22: Yeah, exactly. And then looking at also Zillow to see what's on the inside of the house. And then they're planting these security cameras in people's yards so that this way they can get instant notification when that person leaves or when they come back. And so here are some telltale signs. If you ever come home and there's a flyer on your door like, oh, you know, this was like Goodwill. We want to see if you want to do a pickup or anything like that.
0: Right.
22: They just did that to see if you were home.
0: And then since they know you're not home, they plant the camera.
22: Yes.
0: Okay.
22: And then the other thing that they are doing now is that the homes that they are actively going after, they will take like kids' chalk and draw like pictures on the sidewalk. And so if you're ever sitting there like going, oh, look at the cute flowers that are on the sidewalk.
0: Why are they signifying to other bad guys that this is a target?
22: Mine. Yeah, this is mine.
0: Okay. Oh, it's like tagging.
22: Yeah, don't even go there.
0: Okay.
22: So you know, so what do you do? Okay, you look at your Wi-Fi network because sometimes they are tapping into your home Wi-Fi. They're normally powered by solar. Some of these are like those trail cams that they have cards that actually, SD cards that you can take in and out. And so they're actually going in and getting the cards.
0: Are they putting them in the bushes?
22: Yes.
0: Are they putting them on, so they're really hiding them?
22: Yes.
0: So this isn't like a drop and go. They have to sit there and actually do the work to place the camera?
22: It's not that hard. Okay. It'd probably take them 30 seconds. Just like, boom, bomb.
0: What was that again?
22: That was boom, bomb, pom, pom, bom.
0: Boom, bomb. This is why people come to the Kim Commando YouTube channel.
22: Yes.
0: For boom, bomb.
22: Well, because if we ever start making money, we would have the budget for really good sound
0: That's
22: effects.
0: That's true. We need more subscribers.
22: So these cameras, right? I shudder at the thought.
0: Oh, God. Oh, just go. Next story.
22: Yes, yes. I'm not familiar with this because I don't play a lot of video games.
0: Okay.
22: But Netflix, you know, they've been trying to get into the video game business.
0: It's so annoying.
22: Is it?
0: Because when you go to Netflix to watch something, they're pushing it so hard that it's like the second option. And if you hit something, I thought a game was a show.
22: So
0: I saw the preview box. I'm like, well, that looks interesting. I clicked on it. Now I'm in this whole game interface, and you have to exit and get out. It's annoying.
22: You're like, I just wanted to watch a show.
0: That looked really good.
22: Well, they have something called Unhinged.
0: Okay.
22: And you play Ava, voiced by Zoe Kravitz, and you're trapped in an apartment building during a hurricane. Now, your only lifeline is your phone. So Claire, voiced by Stranger Things actress San Sink, calls you in the game. Your real phone.
0: That's cool.
22: Because your real phone. And then the lights, when the lights go out, you have to move around with a flashlight, move around the room. And so it's kind of like
0: a horror game.
22: Yeah, interactive experience. And Night School Studios behind it. The game's free. It comes out next week.
23: That's really cool. Unhinged. I would actually sit around with all the kids and play it.
22: Let's see. We have Meta's new glasses. They ditched the Ray-Bans name, and so now they're just calling Meta glasses.
23: Did they exit the partnership?
22: You know, they probably figured out that they could make more money if they just manufactured their own glasses.
23: Or they figured no one's buying them with Ray-Ban's name on them. Maybe they won't also buy them without it.
22: I don't think that was in the marketing plan.
23: I would be curious to see the numbers because I don't know anyone who has them. Literally.
22: Somebody must.
23: One person.
22: Well, here's the deal. I think in order to spark sales, they came up with a new version of the glasses. It's called the Starfire Edition.
23: Okay.
22: $399. They did the deal with Kylie Jenner. So she's now the

0: app right now. I mean, it's like, but it's not turned on.
1: Not yet.
0: Not yet.
1: Just wait.
0: Okay. Okay, now, this next story, I want to tell you right now, we are not getting political.
1: You might not be.
0: I don't want anybody to just send me notes like, oh, Kim Komando, at least he didn't kill somebody to become president.
1: Okay.
0: Talking about Tricky Dick.
1: Okay.
0: Richard Nixon.
1: Right. I'm not a crook.
0: Not a crook. Now, what's happening is that he's now trending all over social media. And there's something called Nixon maxing. Nixon maxing. Here, take a listen and let's watch it.
2: Nixon is from nothing. Yeah. Self-made man, the Abe Lincoln of California, who was vice president of the United States 6 years after getting out of the Navy. Kennedy, okay. I see a silver spoon. Nixon, I see myself. Out in the six, I'm a national
1: treasure that... That bad me, gonna bad me forever.
0: Okay.
1: We got Nixon edits going on right now?
0: Yes. And they're calling him a national treasure.
1: Is he now?
0: Yes.
1: Really?
0: And so
1: have they read about the scandal?
0: You have Don Draper clips that we just saw.
1: Yeah. John Hamm.
0: Cinematic slow motion.
1: Mm-hmm.
0: The rap music.
1: They're edits. Those are what the kids call edits.
0: It looks like a motivational poster.
1: Absolutely.
0: Like, you know, you're going to be. Now, who do you think is behind this?
1: The RNC?
0: That's a good guess.
1: Okay.
0: Yeah. Another sound effect. That was close. His own foundation.
1: Oh, okay. So it's a fundraising thing.
0: No. A PR team.
1: No?
0: A PR team is doing chest compressions on his presidential legacy so that this way he will be remembered as a great guy.
1: That's it?
0: Yes.
1: They don't want money out of this?
0: Nope. It's a new playback.
1: Just want people to think.
0: He's getting a glow up.
1: He is... They're fond of him?
0: He was really, really a great guy. You know, so Watergate gets cool because somebody added some bass. I mean, did you hear that Nixon bumped into Gerald Ford in a hallway once?
1: Oh, did he now?
0: Yes. And he said, oh, pardon me. And Ford did. Yes, that was a good one.
1: Yeah, he was impeached. Are they just... They glossing over that part?
0: Yeah, well, that is not part of the whole PR routine.
1: Interesting.
0: He was just a great guy.
1: Sure, absolutely.
0: Now, the interesting one is, who's paying for all this? Because, you know, it takes money to do those videos.
1: Well, you said the foundation. Well, what does it take? You go on Fiverr and hire someone for $500 to make it? Make an edit of it?
0: Oh, Fiverr. Yeah, you can imagine. We need you to take President Nixon and mix him with this rapper and put him up on a pedestal.
1: No problem. Give me 24 hours.
0: We'll get it all done, says somebody in India.
1: Bangladesh.
0: All right, picture this. You're at work. Your phone buzzes. It's your kid's number. And, you know, this has happening. It's your kid's voice panic. Oh, I've been in an accident. I need money right now. Or they've been kidnapped. And, of course, this is your child. You're going to move heaven and earth. But that's exactly what the scammers are counting on, because the criminals are now buying phone numbers and family details from, data brokers, companies you never heard of, and they sell it for, like, a stick of gum, honest to gosh. Then they grab 3 seconds of the kid's voice off a video, they clone it with AI, and then they make the phone call. 1 in 4 Americans have already gotten these phone calls, and some guy lost $15,000 protecting a kid who was never in danger. So you can't stop them from cloning a voice, but you can make sure that they don't get your number. And that's why I use Incogni. They hit over 420 data brokers and forces them to delete all your personal information. They keep it gone. Here's the deal. It's been independently audited by Deloitte. And right now it's 60% off, which comes out to be about $7 a month. And you can get this deal 60% off by going to privacykim.com. 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All right, coming up, I have a great AI trick that you can use to see whether or not your little dog or cat is not feeling well. And of course, we have your phone calls on the Kim Komando Show. You want to get outside, take the hike, keep up with the people you love, move through your day without thinking twice about it. 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
6: Question for you.
0: Yes.
6: So Lisa, the other night, she walked into the kitchen, opened up the pantry, and I mean, it looked like 7 bombs went off. There was so much stuff.
0: Cereal.
6: And unorganized. And then she grabbed a box and it was empty. Grabbed another box and it was empty.
0: That's frustrating.
6: And now we're just going down on the kids like, seriously, you got to help us out. So I took a picture with my phone. Mm-hmm. And I went to ChatGPT and I said, I want to organize this pantry. What's the best way to prevent kids from stacking things on top?
0: Lock it.
6: Throw away boxes. And, you know, it gave me some great ideas. But then at the bottom, it was 4 links to purchase products.
0: Yes.
6: And I was like, is this the future of artificial intelligence?
0: It is.
6: Isn't it going to be in every landscape of when we use AI or just when we're asking for advice and it can tie into products?
0: I think anytime it can tie into a product, it will. And what's interesting about that is I just got an email yesterday that said I was selected to participate in the beta for ads in ChatGPT.
6: Oh, well, lucky you.
0: I know. So I went to sign all up. And here's what the part that I thought was interesting is that, so they had the company name filled out. They had my email address. And it said, you know, we need certain information about you in order to let you place ads into ChatGPT. And it said, while we are verifying you, it's okay. Just go ahead and place your ads.
6: Yeah, sure. Why not? It's Wild Wild West.
0: I'm like, okay, not a problem. 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
9: An upset mother says a male stranger lured her three-year-old daughter to his car on Monday at Broadway Lake. Chelsea Burke tells News 4 she looked away a moment and her daughter, Lake Lynn, was gone.
10: Scary that I was never going to see my child again if I wasn't able to snatch her out of that car. I hurry up and snatched the door open and my daughter was buckled up in that passenger seat.
9: Witnesses say the man jumped out the driver's side. Burke retrieved her daughter safely and reported it to the Anderson County deputies. The South Carolina Port Authority is shutting down the state's newest and most costly container ship terminal indefinitely. The $1.8 billion Leatherman terminal is also the port's least used after it opened in 2021. The CEO, Micah Malice, telling workers Thursday that it'll start winding down in July and complete suspension August 1st to trim expenses. Most big South Carolina businesses are vulnerable to cyber scams. Thomas Cage with more.
11: A recent report by cybersecurity firm RedSift revealed that two-thirds of South Carolina's largest businesses are vulnerable to email scams due to a lack of DMARC implementation. The security measure helps prevent fraudulent emails from being delivered. The FBI reported that cybercrime cost state residents $264 million in 2025. Experts emphasize the importance of basic security measures and advise individuals to practice patience and common sense when dealing with suspicious emails to avoid. I'm Thomas Cage.
9: The South Carolina Salary Commission cuts the pay of Santee Cooper CEO Jimmy Station by $250,000. Cooper actually asked for the $250,000 cut. Now Satan will have to get by on $1.25 million. Other managers at the state-owned utility will take on more duties. I'm Katie Gray.
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19: I'm meteorologist Jeff Marr with the Weather Channel. Sunny, hot, and humid to wrap up this weekend with a high near 95. The heat index as high as 102, adding the humidity. There may be an isolated thunderstorm this evening with an overnight low in the mid-70s. Another hot day for Monday with a slight chance for an afternoon storm at a high of 97.

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2: I do.
1: Okay, what is the biggest advantage for getting in a Waymo?
2: For me, it's like someone back in like the 1970s where they came to your house and then they installed cable television. And you're looking at something that you've always done, the way it's always been, and you see the future. It is literally the future. I had a conversation with one of my uncles like, I don't know, 6-7 years ago. And he is a computer genius. He runs a company's IT side. He knows everything there is to know. And he's sitting there going, there's no way. It's absolutely impossible to have a self-driving car. Do you know how many roads they have to map and how many times and how unsafe it is? And I'm like, we're doing it. It's the future.
1: Okay. I still have not gotten in a Waymo.
2: Which blows my mind.
1: Okay, I was close to getting in a Waymo. This close to getting in a Waymo. But I read about Elliot in San Francisco. Hello, Elliot. Thank you for being with us.
3: Hello.
1: So
3: thank you for having me.
1: So tell us what happened.
3: So just off the bat, like also, I agree. I think Waymo self-driving is the future. It feels like that little future that we all imagined as kids, which is fun. I just wanted to add to that. But my experience was a little bit freaky. I've taken Waymos in San Francisco a few times this year, and I've had no problems in the city, despite there being pictures and stuff of Waymo stopping in the street. But I was at an event in San Mateo with my fiance, and it was late at night, and we had to get home. It was going to take an hour. And one of the best things about Waymo is that people don't know is that you can connect your Spotify and you can have karaoke in the car.
1: Now that's the future.
3: Like, amazing. That is the future. That we can sing all the songs we want. So we were singing along, and we looked for some Ubers and Lyfts before that to see if there were any available, but it was late and no one was picking up and there was long wait times. So like, why not do the Waymo? But it goes on the highway, and we haven't done that before. So we decided to get the Waymo and give it a test, and everything was going okay. And then we got to a junction, and we saw that there was a backup. So it was like, is there a crash? What's going on? There's a huge queue, a traffic jam, as we call it in the UK. And it turns out there's construction on the freeway. And so as we get onto the freeway, everyone's merging to the left. They're trying to get into the left lane. And the Waymo suddenly starts acting a little bit weird. It goes from its like smooth automated driving to a little bit jerky and a little bit freaky. And on the screen flashes, this ride is being monitored. Please strap up and we're going to pull over. And we're like, okay, this is interesting. I don't know what's going on here, but it still was trying to merge left. But I liked it. It was a weird moment because Waymo has this very like smooth operation. Like it never feels like a human's driving it, which is like good in a way. It feels very like, I don't know, it feels very safe, but this time it was moving quite erratically, almost like someone was controlling it. I don't know if they were or were not. And then suddenly out of the blue, it felt like a scared animal. It started changing its direction to go right. So it started weaving through cars slowly. And then on the right hand lane was a construction lane. So there were lights and signs and there were cones. The Waymo goes through the cones, speeds up to highway speeds on this construction lane. At this point, me and my fiance were like, well, this is the way we're going to go, isn't it? Like, this is it. We're done. We don't know what's happening here. It is going full speed down this construction lane. We can see trucks and lights and everything, people working on the road in the distance, and it wasn't slowing down. Suddenly behind us, we hear a siren and the highway patrol shouting, stop, Waymo, stop, Waymo. It didn't stop.
1: How frightening.
3: And at this point, we're like, I don't know what I can do. I don't know if I can even jump in the front of this and it's going to do it into the front of the car and do anything. I don't know what to do. We can't. The doors are locked. No one's picking up on the screen. You can hit a call support. No one was picking up. And eventually, actually, it got to the people and the construction where people were caving the road or something, and it did slow down and it weaved through all of them over some potholes, what they were fixing, and then pulled off into a neighborhood where eventually, finally, at the nick of time, someone reached down and said, hey, are you okay? Where were you a minute ago?
2: Gosh. So wait a minute. Once you got through the construction, the cops just let you go?
3: Yeah, no one followed us off the highway. Like once we were off the junction, they were gone.
1: That was California Highway Patrol.
2: Sure.
1: Just the highway.
3: Yeah, I think so.
2: But they knew it was a Waymo, so they knew no one was going to be held responsible.
3: I guess that's what it was. I thought at least we'd get out the car and we'd be told off. I don't know. I didn't know at that point. I was like, is this our fault?
2: No, it's not your fault.
1: Yes. What did I do?
3: I don't know. You're like getting chased. It's like, what's happening?
1: Okay. So it pulls off to the side and then do the doors open?
3: Yeah. So the operator came on and was like, hey, from what I could witness of the last few minutes, it looks like it was a stressful moment. And we're like, yes. And they're like, do you want to get out of the car? We're like, yes. They're like, are you sure you don't want to continue the ride? We're like, absolutely not. Eventually we called an Uber. We got an Uber and drove us home. But yeah, that was.
1: And then Waymo contacted them with a $50 gift card.
2: Oh, 50? You think it was that high?
3: Three free rides up to 40% off. You're not wrong.
1: Oh, 40% off.
2: Wait a minute. Three free rides up to 40% off?
3: Wait, no, hold on. Three free rides up to $40 each.
2: Oh, okay.
1: Up to $40 each.
3: For the traumatic
2: experience. Will you ever get in a Waymo again?
3: Probably not on the... I don't think they're allowed on the highway anymore, but no, probably not. Okay. Not anytime soon.
1: Well, see, so that's so... You know, so Elliot, thanks for being with us. And now this is why. I mean, what if this were to happen to me? Think of all the responsibility I have in my life.
2: What if you got an Uber driver who was drunk? Thank the silence. Oh, the silence to that question.
1: I could say stop. He's, and pull over.
2: And he doesn't. He just keeps going.
1: No, he would drive. Because I'd call 911 right on my phone. I'd have Uber safety, and we'd shut that guy right down.
2: Getting on the roads in America is not safe, right? You take risk.
1: Of course.
2: No matter if you're behind the wheel, if I'm behind the wheel, or if a robot is behind the wheel. It's not you're taking a risk, no
1: this
2: matter
1: guy,
2: where.
1: You can't even say that. This guy was blowing through a construction zone.
2: I can Google search right now all the accidents that happened in the valley last night.
1: He was driving through the construction zone.
2: Right.
1: Okay.
2: Well, we've seen stories where people drive Bentleys through the toll bridges and drive off the side of it.
1: I'm not even going to go there.
2: This is not the definition.
1: Yeah. You know what? I was this close to going in Waymo. This close. And then I'm sitting there, I'm listening to Elliot. Once again, I'm saying, you know what? I know too much about technology.
2: You're part of the fear machine. We're never going to put a caller on that says, hey, I took a Waymo last night. It was fine. Thanks, Rob. Appreciate the call.
1: I am so pro technology. You can't say that.
2: So why are you so against this?
1: Because I know how computers operate. I have a degree in computer science. I mean, I know this. I know things that glitch out. This was obviously a glitch.
2: You've also met crazy people, yet you get on the road with them every single day.
1: But I'm not in the car with them.
2: I don't get it.
1: It's just, that's just not it. Not getting in Waymo.
2: It's amazing technology.
1: Maybe I should try the Amazon car.
2: I've been in the Tesla self-driving.
1: I would never do that.
2: I knew that was going to set you off.
1: Never.
2: When I was in Las Vegas, I went from the Strip to my buddy's house in the suburbs, and the driver was like, hey, I want to do self-driving. You guys mind? We said no, and we just watched it the whole way, all the driving.
1: You know, you can't do that. You have 5 kids.
2: I'm alive.
1: Yeah.
2: I made it.
1: Hey, if you're looking for a simple tech upgrade you'll use every single day, let me tell you about Raycon's Everyday Earbuds Classic. 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Do you know with pets, they have something called grimace scales?
2: No.
1: You didn't? I didn't know that either.
2: That's the purple thing from McDonald's. Grimace.
1: What was that? What is that guy
2: it's
1: called?
2: It's Grimace, yeah.
1: Is it Grimace? No, yeah. It's not Grimace.
2: Yes, it is.
1: I can't remember the last time.
2: Someone please back me up. See?
1: Is it? Okay, it's Grimace.
2: Oh, I got people in the booth telling me you're right.
1: I told you it was Grimace.
2: Stop.
1: So there's a Grimace scale and that vets use. And so now AI can look at your pets. they say with a 95% accuracy and say whether or not your cat or dog is not doing well.
2: Like health-wise.
1: Yes. So what you do is you take a video of your pet's face, and then you open up ChatGPT or Gemini or Claude or whatever, and you say, here's my cat or dog, based on the veterinarian grimace scales, check for any signs of pain. Tell me what you notice, if I should call my vet, and don't reassure me if you're not really that sure. So I tried it on Abby.
2: Did it say go to the vet?
1: No. It said Abby was content.
2: Oh, okay. And not happy, just content.
1: She was just sitting around.
2: You know what would make Abby happy?
1: What?
2: If you took her in a Waymo.
1: No. You know what? Abby loves Bella. But sometimes Bella gets annoying. So I think...
2: that's how all siblings are.
1: So I think it was... I mean, I was coming down the stairs and Abby's waiting at the bottom and Bella was walking right next to me. And so as soon as Bella like gets off the stair, Abby like pounces on her like I'm so ticked off at you.
2: Who do you think you are?
1: So anyway, so if you missed that prompt, make sure that you sign up for our free newsletters because it's going to be the story, the lead story in the newsletter on Tuesday.
2: Oh, nice.
1: So that's it. Getkim.com to sign up. And if you do your cat, just know they might want a second opinion because a cat scan.
2: Oh, gosh. That was awful.
1: Hey, we have more of your phone calls coming right up.
2: So bad.
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1: 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Hi there, Cindy.
2: Hi, Kim. How are you?
1: I'm great. Thanks for your call today. So you sent me a note, and it was amazing.
2: Right.
1: I was so excited that I want you to tell everybody the story.
2: All right. I'll be happy to. Thanks for helping my brother save a ton of money on his medical bill. He had an ablation done at a facility as an outpatient, and he had a few little complications, and they decided to keep him overnight. And he was hit with a huge, almost $200,000 bill. So I had read your, I believe it was in Splash of AI, I read about having ChatGPT help with going through your itemized bill. And I have a healthcare background, so I thought it was really great. So anyway, when I heard from my brother that he got such a high bill, I told him exactly what you said to do. I gave him exact verbiage from your Splash of AI, I do believe, and told him to get his itemized bill and then to go to ChatGPT and explain he needed review. And he got back an excellent review of multiple duplicate charges, multiple wrong ICD-9 codes, comments on the facility charge, which was alone $92,000. And so he decided he wanted to send a letter. And then ChatGPT actually even told him, you know, here's what you need to tell him when you send a letter. He sent the letter to the CFO of the facility, and he also sent it to his insurance company. And what he got back was something that helped save him $46,000. So
1: Isn't that ridiculous?
2: I couldn't believe it. And what happened was there were so many different ICD-9 codes that were wrong, duplicate charges, so many things on his bill. When I saw it, I couldn't believe it. And so they reviewed everything and all of the charges from the hospital, with the exception of the facility fee. They knocked that charge from 90-something thousand down to around 40-something thousand. And they paid 46 on that 90-something thousand. My brother only had to pay $3,900, which met his deductible for the year for a catastrophic medical billing. And now all he has to do is he and the hospital are still talking about the facility fee, which was more than double what normally charged. But, $46,000 just from doing exactly what you said to do with ChatGPT, reviewing that itemized bill.
1: Wow.
3: What did that probably take, like 5 minutes?
1: That's it.
2: Yeah, I got an email the other day that said, hey, thanks for your help. I said, don't thank me, thank Kim.
1: Sign up for the free newsletter, buddy.
2: Absolutely, yeah. And in fact, you did. You got a new fan now.
1: Well, that, you know, that is just amazing. I mean, you know, think about that. Like, you know, $46,000 saved on a medical bill. They say that 80% of all medical bills have errors.
3: Well, wouldn't we say that insurance companies have got to be doing this on the back end as well?
1: I would think so. I would hope so.
3: Yeah, because they're the ones saving the money in the long run.
1: For sure. Cindy, thanks for your call today, and also thanks for your note that you sent me. I appreciate that. Gene in Minneapolis, welcome aboard, Gene. It doesn't look like you're having a good day. I see instead of saving money, it looks like you've lost, what, almost 60 grand?
3: Whoa.
4: Yeah, just about. Yeah, it's got me tied here. So I'm happy to talk to you.
1: Yeah, so what's going on?
4: So this usually happens before a three-day weekend. I'll start getting texts from my bank that says, here's your code to get into your account. And I'll get them repeatedly. And the first time, it took me about three or four times to realize, hey, somebody's trying to get a code. This isn't mine. So this was like on a Friday evening. And to start with, I'm a professional fiduciary. I'm a conservator, attorney in fact, trustee, that kind of thing. So I have a lot of accounts in several banks. So they had moved some money from one account to another of my clients. And, of course, by then I couldn't get to the bank until Tuesday. They weren't answering the phones or anything. And so by the time I got into the bank, $57,000 had been taken from one of my clients' accounts.
1: Oh, jeez.
4: Yeah.
1: All right. So let's talk about what might be going on, okay?
4: Okay, great.
1: They like to pick weekends because they know that nobody's working on Monday. And they like to do it on a Friday because a lot of times there are skeleton crews. rather working at banking and financial facilities because it's a 3-day weekend.
3: Also, right? They need the money to party.
1: There is that. But what you need to do is to, you need to run a full scan and probably do a factory reset because I don't know what's on that machine. But there could be an info stealer. They could have cloned your email. You can look at some of your email rules to see if they're forwarding any type. If there could be like you get an email in and they will set a rule that will automatically forward that email to them. But there's just like too many possibilities to say, Gene, this is the only thing that could be happening at this particular moment. So that's why what I would do is of course, you know, with the banking facilities is make sure you have a different recovery channel for each of the ones. Get rid of the two-factor authentication codes. Use an authenticator app instead. So that's on your phone. So these codes are not even going to your email. You're not getting the recovery requests by email. It's going straight to an authenticator app. But you do need to run a full scan, which is not a fun position to be in because, you know, this stuff gets on your machine and it's a nightmare.
3: But if you don't do something about it, next weekend or the weekend after, it's going to repeat itself.
1: Yeah, and then if you're dealing with clients' money, that's not a good thing to do.
3: Not at all.
1: If we're looking at $60,000, who knows how much other monies that could be hanging out there.
3: Is that protected? Is that money that was stolen?
1: Hopefully it is.
3: Insured?
1: By the bank?
3: I would think so.
1: I mean, hopefully. But it really falls on on us to make sure that we're doing everything that we can, that we're all protected. Gene, I know I just spit out a whole bunch of stuff, but in retrospect, just go buy a brand new computer. Don't use that one again. I wish I had better news for you. Speaking of, we have a quick tip about identity theft I need to pass along here on the show.
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1: 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All right. So we talk about identity theft, but in so often we see that, this data breach, but it sort of becomes white noise after a while. But if you ever want to wonder, like, what should I do to make sure that I'm not in a position where somebody can steal my identity or what happened in a data breach? Your first step is to always just call your bank and freeze your account, whatever could be out there that with that credit breach. And also be sure to file a fraud report with all 4 credit bureaus in case you see any fraud on a routine credit report. And yes, I said 4, in case you're wondering. Yes, We have the links to all four over at commando.com. And if you haven't already, hey, listen, we just heard from Cindy, who her brother saved $50,000 by getting our free newsletters. You should subscribe too right now.
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11: The attacks continue. I'm Paul Stevens, Fox News, and yes, the U.S. launching new airstrikes against Iran.
12: The United States conducted a new round of airstrikes against Iran overnight after the IRGC targeted another oil tanker in the Strait of Hormuz. According to U.S. Central Command, surveillance sites along with storage facilities and radar systems were hit by U.S. planes. The president posted to Truth Social shortly after saying the strikes, the United States aircraft just struck Iranian missile and drone storage locations and coastal radar sites for violating the ceasefire agreement again. It is very possible that they will never learn. The president goes on to say, there may come a point when we are no longer able to be reasonable and will be forced to militarily complete the job that we very successfully started. If that happens, the Islamic Republic of Iran will no longer exist. Now, in response, Iran launched missiles and drones toward Kuwait and Bahrain.
11: And that is Fox's Trey Yingston, Tel Aviv. Several Democrats releasing a manifesto speaking out against socialism and pledging to support capitalism. Democratic Socialist Mayor New York City's Orhan Mamdani telling ABC's This Week he's not interested in reading this manifesto and is more focused on showing the results of socialism.
13: I think Democratic Socialism at the heart is pragmatic. Because if we cannot deliver for working people, then what is this for? I'm not interested in writing a manifesto or, frankly, in reading one. I'm interested in delivering, and that's exactly what we've been showing.
11: Now, the Promise to America manifesto was published on the 28th of June, says that they're aiming to prevent lawlessness and recklessness that would come from an embrace of socialism. This coming after the NYPD released stats at the beginning of June that showed that major crime has gone down by 20% in the first 5 months of 2026. This after Zohran Mamdani was elected to and took office in the Big Apple. 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
11: President Trump scoring another primary endorsement election win, this one in the state of Louisiana.
25: Congresswoman Julia Letlow, who is backed by the president, won Louisiana's Republican U.S. Senate primary on Saturday. She defeated State Treasurer John Fleming in a runoff. Letlow will face Democrat Jamie Davis in November. Letlow's victory caps Trump's primary efforts to unseat Republicans he's unhappy with. Kentucky Representative Thomas Massie Texas Senator John Cornyn, and five Indiana state senators all lost re-election bids last month to challengers Trump-backed. Deborah Valentine, Fox News.
11: Three New Jersey teens who vanished on Friday after escaping MTA officers at a train station finally found safe last night, but they were in a different state, tells Chandley Painter.
2: After roughly 2 days missing and an extensive search using canines and drones, authorities were able to catch up with two 14-year-olds and a 17-year-old who left Montville Township, New Jersey on Thursday night. Authorities shifting the matter to a missing persons investigation at that time, but it wasn't until 5:30 Friday evening that the trio was seen again, this time at the Denville, New Jersey train station. Then a day later on Saturday afternoon, MTA officials recognized the group all the way in Connecticut at a train station in Stamford. But when MTA officers attempted to make contact with the boys, the two 14-year-olds fled as they were taking the 17-year-old into protective custody.
11: And police say the boys appear to have left their homes on their own accord, but the motive behind their actions is still unclear. At the World Cup, today begins the start of the knockout round, which basically means it's officially now win or go home. That gets underway this afternoon at SoFi Stadium in Los Angeles with a match between South Africa and Canada. That's a 3 o'clock Eastern time start in L.A. I'm Paul Stevens, and this is...
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28: I'm meteorologist Jeff Marr with the Weather Channel. Sunny, hot, and humid to wrap up this weekend with a high near 95. The heat index as high as 102, adding the humidity. There may be an isolated thunderstorm this evening with an overnight low in the mid-70s. Another hot day for Monday with a slight chance for an afternoon storm and a high of 97.
1: Somebody is once again putting a camera in front of our face.
3: That's not true.
1: Really?
3: They're not everywhere.
1: They are everywhere.
3: No, they're not.
1: Okay, smile. Hi. Google Home. You have Google Home?
3: Yeah.
1: Do you like it?
3: I do, yeah. I think it works really well.
1: What's the best part?
3: Well, I mean, we've had it forever.
1: So you're not going to change?
3: No, and I also have YouTube Music. And so it tied in, so I don't have to
1: so
3: add
1: So you're
3: any.
1: In that whole Google infrastructure
3: when
1: ecosystem.
3: When it comes to the home, yeah, absolutely.
1: Well, they have a new upgrade coming.
3: And am I going to hate it?
1: The cameras will now recognize you by your body size and the color of your clothes. But
3: now,
1: they say your face is hidden.
3: I love when they say that. They're like, we understand. You think this is going to be an invasion of your privacy. But we've covered your left eye with an emoji.
1: It's amazing.
3: You no one will know who it is.
1: No, I would never know.
3: But I have the minis. So those don't have cameras, well, right?
1: Well, you know what? When you upgrade, because those are going to be, they're going to be discontinued quite soon.
3: Well, because they don't have cameras and exactly. They can't collect enough information.
1: I mean, they're going to say like, you know, do you want us to support them forever? We can't do that.
3: What are you talking about? I know you bought 8 for your house, Andrew, but guess what? You got to buy 8 more.
1: So basically your Google Home, and you have to sign up for the premium edition for this, by the way, will see your silhouette.
3: But they already do that with your voice. They already know, like the speaker in my bedroom knows my voice.
1: Of course it does.
3: And when other people try to use that speaker, they struggle sometimes because it is looking and listening for my voice.
1: But think about this. This is like gym goals.
3: Exactly. I got to lose 20 pounds. My AI keeps looking at me.
1: It looks at you and goes like, ooh, what happened to you? You better be stop eating the bonbons. Oh, that reminds me of a story.
3: The weather outside is 73 degrees, chubby.
1: Yes. It's kind of the same thing, is that I met my friend Mary for lunch.
3: Uh-huh.
1: And so she rode her bike over, and I said, I'll just, you know, it's like 4 miles away. I said, I'll just go for a run, and I'll meet you there for lunch. So I get there. And she looks at me and she goes, what happened to you? And I said, what are you talking about? She's like, you've been eating too many bonbons sitting at that desk.
3: Are you serious? She called you overweight?
1: And I said, what are you talking about? She goes, turn around. Your butt is like as big as Kim Kardashian's. And I'm like, oh. And I said, oh, wait. So I'm like, I had like a zipper pocket in my running shorts. Oh. And I pulled out like a pair of glasses, my keys.
3: Oh, it's just your accessories.
1: My water bottle.
3: You had a whole fanny pack on your fanny.
1: Exactly. And I'm like, and then she was like, never wear those shorts ever again. Never, ever. But back to the Google Home camera.
3: Right.
1: It has an additional trick that I'm going to tell you about in just a second.
3: All right.
1: Because
3: I like how you use the word trick.
1: It seems
3: like it's going to be stealing my information some way, somehow.
1: That's Google.
3: Of course they are.
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3: mm-hmm.
1: but now it says it can identify sounds and alert you.
3: What kind of sounds? Remember, I have one of these in my bedroom.
1: You might want to move it. Just saying. Because it's not just motion that it detects now. It could be a dog barking,
3: an
1: alarm blaring.
3: Sure, those are safe.
1: Footsteps at 2 a.m.
3: Still PG, gotcha.
1: Anything else that you might be doing?
3: Yeah, we might be unplugging that one.
1: Okay. So what you can do is open the Google Home app, find familiar face detection. You can turn that off. But you also have to pay for Google Home Premium to get these other things.
3: Oh, well, then I'm not paying for it. All good.
1: Yeah, but you know what?
3: I just wanted to turn on the lights.
1: Yeah, sure.
3: That's it.
1: It's going to be playing back and you're like, oh, what was that?
3: No, we move along. And just carry on.
1: Oh, you know, the camera would get arrested and be charged with battery.
3: Oh, We didn't need that.
1: Yeah, we did.
3: There's no batteries in it. There's 0 batteries in a Google Home. It plugs into the wall.
1: We were talking about cameras.
3: Do you understand that joke does not work?
1: Okay. It worked for me.
3: Okay.
1: Because I'm laughing.
3: All right, fair enough.
1: And sometimes I sit back and I think to myself, how can you ever be so incredibly funny?
3: Mm.
1: I look in the mirror. I'm like, gosh, you are so talented.
3: Really? That's interesting.
1: Nobody else does it. So I figure I'm there.
3: Someone got it.
1: Because after all, it's the Kim Komando Show. It's the nation's largest, best, biggest show about all things digital and award-winning too. Andrew and I were talking about this during the break. That you know, I just happen to be in the National Radio Hall of Fame.
3: That's very impressive.
1: And I'm in the ASU Hall of Fame.
3: That's also impressive.
1: Go the Devils. Arizona Broadcasters Hall of Fame.
3: Look at this. You're in all these Halls of Fames.
1: And you're in none.
3: No.
1: Okay.
3: The Hall of Fame just means you've been around for a while.
1: Oh.
3: You can't be.
1: Ouch. Oh, gosh. That one just like went right into me.
3: Only because it's accurate.
1: Andrew Babinski yes. joining us once
3: Hi,
1: again.
3: Kim.
1: All right. So we just talked about Google Home. Now imagine you go to the supermarket.
3: Mm-hmm.
1: And you have the cart. And the cart is now called, they're called caper carts. It tracks every aisle that you go to, gives ads and coupons based on the products that you're next to. Okay, it looks like an Amazon store cart. It has a ton of cameras, weight sensors, a touch screen, a location sensors. It says AI is trained on more than 1.6 billion online grocery orders and a decade of grocery expertise to get this right. And when you're all done, the screen comes up and says, are you sure you have everything that you need?
3: Sure.
1: If you want to pay, you could pay for it right on the cart.
3: Okay.
1: And so you don't have to worry about, you know, taking things out of the cart.
3: Right.
1: Which is kind of archaic when you think about it.
3: Well, but I got to load it into my car then with no bags?
1: Well, you probably like bring your own little bags.
3: Oh, okay.
1: Because, you know, in California, they charge you like 25 cents a bag.
3: It's down to that price? I thought it was 75 cents last time I was on CVS in California. It was ridiculous.
1: Yeah. Well, yeah, that's because you get the long receipt with it.
3: It's true. That's the whole tree right there.
1: Now, of course, you know, it's tracking you.
3: Of course, yeah.
1: Have a problem with that?
3: No, I'm not in my home. I'm at Fry's or Safeway or Albertsons. It's their home. Whatever they want to do is fine.
1: But they are going to be selling everything that you bought. I mean, but wouldn't it be funny if, like, the cart came, like, you know, you're, like, loading things into the cart, and then the cart speaker says, hey, fatty, put the M&Ms back.
3: Okay. Are you sure? I mean, are you sure? You know, there's a half a calorie box right next to it. You can get that one. I actually, I'm a Costco and a Sam's Club member.
1: Oh, both.
3: Yes. Wow. I get them for free. I'm not trying to brag. But I was at Sam's Club because, I don't know, we were getting meat or something, and they don't have checkouts anymore at my Sam's Club.
1: Oh, is it all just scan and go?
3: It's a huge archway. There's three huge archways before you leave, and you have to scan everything on your app while you're shopping, and then you pay for it on the app while you're shopping. And then when you walk through, it confirms that you are a customer that has paid, dings, and you're on your way.
1: How do they figure out if, like, if somebody's stealing something?
3: They have people at the door, and the archway has got sensors, detectors, cameras, everything. So they're counting all the items in your cart that matches the receipt on your phone before you leave.
1: So you don't have that person at the end of Costco that, like, looks at you and,
3: they
1: like,
3: still have
1: checks
3: that.
1: Every
3: yeah.
1: box.
3: The worthless person who goes, oh, 1, 2, 3, 4, 5, I'm pretending that I'm important,
1: yes.
3: But really this is just some sort of optical security measure. Yeah, they still have those as well.
1: Yeah, which, you know, have you ever been stopped by them, like, where they're like, oh, like, you're supposed to have 17 items, but there's, like, 22 items in the cart. And
3: right.
1: I'm like, you didn't count right.
3: I was told this was actually for our benefit, why they're at the doors at Costco. Because sometimes the people forget to put things in your cart and they want to make sure that you're not forgetting anything. But my bigger point was with the whole Sam's Club thing, this is something Amazon tried years ago and failed at.
1: Maybe they had everybody in the Philippines or Indonesia where they were.
3: Watching you shop with a cash register. But Sam's Club has actually pulled it off.
1: Which is, I think that's pretty amazing.
3: It was. It was seamless. It literally was seamless.
1: But that's another data tracking point.
3: Yeah, whatever. So, like I said, I'm not in my house. I'm in public.
1: So Tim Cook came out, CEO of Apple,
3: mm-hmm.
1: and he told the Wall Street Journal that price hikes are unavoidable because of the chips, the prices are going up higher.
3: Apple product price hikes?
1: Yes. And now they say it could be up to $400 more.
3: For a cell phone?
1: Yeah. So
3: we're not used to that.
1: So the iPhone Pro could come in at nearly $1,500.
3: Here's the problem, though. You're going to raise the price by $400, but it's going to be the same exact phone that I already have. I think that's going to hurt them.
1: It may have a different lightning port.
3: Oh, I forgot.
1: Remember when they got
3: rid
1: of the...
3: Hold on, where's my credit card? I can just pull it out now.
1: Do you remember when they got rid of the home button? We were like, oh my gosh, there's no home button.
3: My dad was one of those people. He switched just because he wants a physical button.
1: And then they got rid of... what was it? The headphone jack.
3: Yeah, they did get rid of the
1: headphone. And everybody was like, oh.
3: Now, you can't make fun of that. I am one of those people because I like to charge my phone and listen to things at the same time. And this is going to be weird and this is really specific. I fall asleep with headphones in. And if I had the wired ones, when they fell out in the middle of the night, it's no big deal. They're just laying there right on the phone. Now, every single morning, I wake up at 4 a.m. to go to work. Lisa's still asleep. And I'm in the dark trying to find my AirPod that's somewhere in the bed. I missed the headphone jack.
1: You know what? That's an excuse. You're just trying to, take touch with
3: Google, you saw nothing.
1: I sure. I'm just looking for my AirPod.
3: Whoops-a-daisy. Yeah.
1: That's all it is. Laptop prices are going up, too.
3: All because of chips.
1: All because of chips. Let's go back to Google. They just dropped the Android 17 Pixel. And this is interesting now. The Pixel Watch has all these safety tools built in, which I use as an Apple Watch.
3: You do.
1: You're a fangirl. It can detect a car crash, a hard fall. But now here's the thing. The watch can now detect if there's no pulse.
3: What is it going to do?
1: Calls 911.
3: You're dead.
1: It's calling 911 for you.
3: You need a pulse.

0: A little skeleton.
1: The skull emoji.
0: Yeah, the skull emoji right there. Oh, that's awful.
1: Thank goodness they put that in their new watches.
0: You know I love cars.
1: Yes, you're a car guy.
0: I do. I love cars. I ordered a new car. I'm not going to get into it, but I ordered a new car, and it's purple.
1: You're not going to get into it?
0: No.
1: You brought it up so you could bring it up.
0: No, I'm not going to get into it, but because I have to get rid of one car, and I'm going to get a new car, but you know, and...
1: It's purple?
0: Yeah.
1: You're just asking for tickets.
0: No.
1: Yeah.
0: It's purple.
1: Cops see a purple car, and they go, oh, that person has money. Let me go ahead and pull over.
0: Versus a red car?
1: Same thing. Red, purple. If you got white or black, you're safe.
0: Yeah.
1: Or gray.
0: Gray,
1: you're
0: yes.
1: You're part of the plebs.
0: Or crap brown, that might be it too.
1: I love the brown cars.
0: I don't like brown cars at all. And green? Oh, I hate green cars.
1: There's not a ton of green cars, but they have some really nice browns. I don't know why I don't like them.
0: Jeff Bezos is backing a company called Slate Auto. Okay. Have you heard about this?
1: Mm-mm.
0: Slate Auto.
1: Oh, is this the buildable truck?
0: Yes, yes.
1: Yeah,
0: it's a two-seat electric pickup. Has no radio. Windows you have to crank up and down. Remember that? Rolling up the windows, rolling down the windows. No touchscreen. It only comes in one color, gray.
1: To start, because this is very deceiving that it's all of these basic things to make it affordable.
0: Yeah, you can pay extra.
1: And then when you're building your car, you're going to sit there and you're going to go, well, of course I want power seats. Of course I want power windows. And you're going to get to the price of a regular car by the end anyway.
0: Well, you can add a radio for $250.
1: Right.
0: Speakers for the radio.
1: It should be a combo set.
0: $150.
1: I got the radio this month. Hopefully in October, we'll get the speakers.
0: But I can't hear my song, Dad.
1: And then a windshield. I can't wait.
0: The vinyl wrap for a different color is $500.
1: Okay. Right. And when you put on all these extras, you just get to the price of a regular car.
0: Well, it's about $25,000. And if you want to lock in your delivery now, cost you $300.
1: But the base model is $25,000?
0: By the time you get to the stuff that you need, like the windshield.
1: See, this is ridiculous. It's just another car company. It's no different.
0: Allen Wrench is sold separately.
1: Your jokes are just so bad today.
0: Oh, they are not. They get worse.
1: Oh, God. Can't wait.
0: Oh, here, are you ready for it?
1: Uh-huh.
0: Okay, about those hand crank windows.
1: Yes, what about those hand crank windows?
0: When a sheet of glass gets disrespected, it feels discomfort for up to 12 minutes. It's called window pane.
1: Oh, my God. That was like a 7.5-hour journey to get a punchline that wasn't even worth it.
0: I told you they could get worse. You didn't believe me.
1: You know, I stand corrected. You did a great job.
0: Your kids' photos, important records, years of work and memories. 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All right, coming up, we have our AI tool of the week that is amazing. What to do about those ghosts in your phone here on the Kim Komando Show. As America celebrates its 250th birthday, let's talk about something that's been a cornerstone of the American dream, owning a home. 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
1: 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All right, so what's going on in your tech world? We have a minute.
2: I saw the story here about kids asking AI before parents.
1: Yes.
2: And I have 5 kids. They go from 8 to 16. And this is so true with the older girls, 15 and 16. And if I have to hear, but ChatGPT says one more time, I'm going to go crazy. Because they don't understand that, A, it's all how you form a question when you're talking to ChatGPT.
1: And it hallucinates.
2: And it can be wrong. But they are arguing back to me with points from an
1: AI. Give me an example.
2: When it came to cooking something, and I was telling them, no, the way you want to do it is like this. And it was, no, ChatGPT says to do this, ChatGPT says that. And I'm like, you're doing it wrong. Then I said, fine, do it your way. And they screwed it up. And now we're eating burnt dinner.
1: And you're like,
2: I hate the phrase, but ChatGPT says.
1: But ChatGPT says.
2: It does say. And it's a toaster. And you don't listen to a toaster. You listen to your parents.
1: Exactly.
2: But I do want to say, when it comes to this, the schools in Arizona, I don't know if this is the case, they have terrified the younger kids about AI. If you use AI to learn, you're cheating yourself. And it is ingrained in the younger ones.
1: Oh, I like that. And have you looked up what ChatGPT says about you?
2: No.
1: Ooh,
2: I don't
1: want to
2: know.
1: Scary. We have more of the show coming up.
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4: A stabbing suspect has died in an apparent suicide at a Clayton County jail. Authorities say 26-year-old Tyreek Delapere was found unresponsive in a medical housing unit cell after being arrested during a stabbing investigation. Staff did perform CPR before Delapere was taken to the hospital, where he was later pronounced dead. Officials say that he had been housed alone because of a serious terminal illness. The GBI and Clayton County Sheriff's Office Internal Affairs Division are investigating, while the official cause and manner of death remain pending. A national drug trafficking operation running out of a former Georgia daycare is shut down. Joe Moreno reports.
5: The U.S. Department of Justice says drones have been used to smuggle drugs into federal prisons across multiple states. The DOJ says the operation was run out of a former daycare in Macon. Authorities say that for over 3 years, drones were used to drop drugs into 10 prisons at least 38 times. The items in those drops were found to be meth, marijuana, blades, cell phones, and tobacco. 12 people have been charged. I'm Joe Morano.
4: Gambling disorders appear to be on the rise in states that have legalized sports betting.
6: It's recognized as a mental health condition in which patients often cannot stop gambling despite the growing distress and harm they experience. A new study from Epic Research says diagnoses rose more than 60% since 2018, with the biggest increase among young men. Data also showed a decline in diagnoses in the 11 states that did not legalize sports betting, with cases dropping by about 30% from 2018 to March 2026. Sports betting has exploded across the U.S. following a landmark Supreme Court ruling that paved the way for states to legalize online sports books. I'm Matt Mattinson.
4: And I'm Katie Gray.
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0: Y'all, I love my hot tub. 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
13: I'm meteorologist Jeff Marr with the Weather Channel. Sunny, hot, and humid to wrap up this weekend with a high near 95. The heat index as high as 102, adding the humidity. There may be an isolated thunderstorm this evening with an overnight low in the mid-70s. Another hot day for Monday with a slight chance for an afternoon storm at a high of 97.

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1: 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Before we start all the phone calls, I have to tell you, you know, sometimes I come up with this really genius stuff.
2: Okay. So far during the show, you've called yourself super intelligent, absolutely beautiful, and now you have amazing ideas.
1: I didn't say beautiful. I don't know where that
2: you
1: came
2: did.
1: From.
2: You said you look in the mirror and you say that.
1: I say, I'm so incredibly funny.
2: No one says that. Not even you. But go ahead.
1: So what you want to do is if your computer's acting up, whether you're on Windows or Mac, when you you download a report from your computer, a systems report, and then you upload that report to your favorite chatbot, whatever it is.
2: Right.
1: And you say, analyze this whole report and then tell me what's wrong with my computer. So this way you don't have to like take it to Best Buy or Geek Spot,
2: sure,
1: or anything like that. Because every PC and Mac, they do give these detailed reports. And so on Windows, it's like MS Info 32. On a Mac, it's called System Information. And you say, you know, you are a PC and Mac health expert. List anything critical, something that needs attention, you know, don't skip the critical stuff or the really bad stuff.
2: Is this going to find problems with like drivers, or is this going to find viruses and malware?
1: No, it's going to find drivers.
2: Okay.
1: May find outdated software that you haven't used in a long time. Maybe you're running out of system resources. Maybe there's not enough free hard drive space to create RAM.
2: Okay.
1: When I ran it on my Mac, it actually was interesting. It said that I had remote access turned on. And so I did have it turned on for when we had, I would let IT come in and fix it.
2: Oh, okay.
1: But I should have turned it off afterwards.
2: Sure.
1: So anyway, in case you need this prompt, it's over at commando.com. Kimberly in Raleigh, North Carolina. I bet you are incredibly funny and beautiful too, based on that name.
3: Oh, absolutely.
2: She has.
3: I want to begin, Kim, by telling you, though, that I had been following you ever since 2000, I think it was. I used to get your newsletter. It was way back when we had a monitor and a dial-up and all that. But you used to, on your newsletter back then, you used to put little different websites. Mm-hmm. And I had quite a collection of your websites back then.
1: Yeah, we used to crash people's websites then.
2: Oh, yeah. You'd send it out and say, hey, go check this out. And everybody would.
1: Everybody would. We got some great advertisers that way, though. Over there.
2: That is true.
3: So I lost contact with you. And then a few years ago, I picked you up again. So I'm getting your newsletters. And I get them every morning. And I usually peruse through them to see what's interesting, what I can do to my laptop or my phone to, help something, block something, whatever. And this, I guess it was late last week, this thing for photo enhancement came up. And I thought, I have a picture of my grandmother and grandfather. They're my mom's mom and dad. And my mom was born in 1918. So, and this is taken before she was born. So, it was old. It mm-hmm. was yellow. It was faded. I could tell who it was, but you couldn't really tell who it was. So I tried your AI thing or the Gemini, whatever. And I literally gasped. I could not believe I saw my grandma, my grandpa,
1: wow,
3: and there was even somebody in the background that I never knew was there before. So I was so impressed by it. I tried it on my mom and dad's wedding photo, and my dad, I knew he was attractive, but that really brought out his attractiveness in that photo. And my mom just looked absolutely gorgeous. So that provoked me to write you an email to tell you that idea is just so fantastic. I've had so much fun.
1: Isn't that great? Isn't it?
3: Yeah.
1: It's so, where that came from, I just in case you missed that in the newsletter, for all of our listeners and viewers, is that we have a group chat. And there's like 15 to 17 family members in this group chat. And my cousin Arlene, she was, I think, 2 years old when her father, my uncle, died in a car accident. And so it was his birthday. And so she was saying, happy heavenly birthday to dad in the group chat.
3: Mm-hmm.
1: And then people started to say, Harold Jr. was a great guy and this. And then she put a photo in and she said, look how handsome he was.
3: Mm-hmm.
1: And you couldn't really see him in this photo because,
3: yeah,
1: I mean, it was from, I think this was in I think he died in 1963. I wasn't even born yet. And and then I put it in, I said, well, here, let me show you how handsome he is. And then I put it inside Gemini and I gave it a specific prompt. And then I put it in the chat and then everybody was like, I'm crying right now. And it's really something. I mean, we've always had tools to bring things back, but I think it was always out of our range.
2: Or you had to have a special skill. You needed to be trained to know how to get it to this. All you have to do now is copy and paste from a newsletter and you've got perfect photos.
1: Yes.
3: Yeah. Yeah. And you don't have to pay for it either, which is even a better thing because I've had apps on the phone and, you know, that say photo enhancement, but you got to pay a subscription. And I don't want to do that because I'm not going to be doing it every day. This with this Gemini.google.com, I think it is. you just plug into Gemini and plug your pictures in. Copy and paste that little verbiage you have that I have saved on a little notepad on my desktop and just put it in there and it
1: does.
3: Comes up like it was taken yesterday. It was just, it's amazing.
1: It really is. I mean, in this, it just absolutely works. Now, the reason why you want to use Gemini, and let me tell you, in case you need this prompt, it's over at commando.com, is, well, first of all, with Gemini, you have to use a specific prompt, like, keep everything the same.
2: Right.
1: Okay.
2: Because the nose will be upside down.
1: Yeah. Don't change a thing. Okay. ChatGPT stinks at this.
2: It does. Because I tried it.
1: Oh, you did?
2: Because we talked about this.
1: Yes.
2: I don't know if it was off air or on air last week.
1: Yeah.
2: And I tried it with some photos, and it was totally two different people in the photo.
1: Yes.
2: One of them was, like, I think a llama. Like, that's how much ChatGPT does not respect the integrity of the original photo.
1: But if you have any old photos laying around, it's phenomenal.
2: It's really cool.
1: It is. It's very cool. And again, if you need that specific prompt, you want to head over to commando.com. All right. You know that glow that you see on people who just seem to radiate health? It's not just good lighting. It's what's happening inside their body. And one of the best kept secrets to looking and feeling amazing is collagen. You see, as we age, our bodies naturally produce less collagen, which can lead to wrinkles, thinning hair, brittle nails, feeling less flexible than we used to. 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
1: All right, it's time now for our AI tool of the week. Can you do like a sounder for that? Okay, that was lame.
2: You said could you? 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
1: Okay, we liked it. You know, you don't have to use Photoshop anymore. And
2: no.
1: You don't have to hire graphic designers. And I'm sorry if you're a graphic designer, but that's just the way the world is right now. Okay. Claude has this brand new design tool that if you haven't used it, and if you need to make a deck, if you need to make marketing materials, let's say you have the design for some type of prototype widget, something that you want to produce, it's really phenomenal. You just sign into claude.ai/design. You tell it what you need, a pitch deck, a website mock-up, whatever it is. And it actually goes through step by step. And it gives you, it asks you questions. Do you like this? Tell me what you want this. And literally in like 10 minutes, you have a whole redesigned whatever you give it.
2: But I thought Claude didn't do images. This has got to be brand new.
1: Oh, it's just brand new. That's what we're talking about.
2: Wow, because I've tried images before and it doesn't.
1: This is more not just images. This is more a design.
2: Okay.
1: I mean, so if you wanted to say, here's what my website looks like now, show me what it can look like.
2: But it does reproduce out images that you can then just translate to your website.
1: Right, exactly.
2: Okay.
1: But you might want to start, you might want to use Gemini for the images or ChatGPT for the images. But if you're like me and just a design fool, I mean, I don't know if you noticed what I'm wearing today, but like blue pants and a blue shirt and a white jacket and tan shoes.
2: Sure.
1: Okay. My brain does not work that way. I mean, I even told you before we came on the air today, I said, I wanted to wear this white jacket, but I couldn't figure out what to put on. So I took a picture of it with Claude. I said, Claude, what can I wear with this white jacket?
2: And it told you to put on the same color pants and shirt?
1: Yes.
2: You couldn't get there?
1: I told you, I'm a little challenged when it comes to design.
2: I can't talk.
1: But, yeah, I mean, look at you, schlub man. It's called Claude Design. We have a link to it over at commando.com. 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We're now 3 years and 7 months into the world of artificial intelligence. By this time, Google should have already succumbed to the irresistible power of AI. 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I'm Kim Commando for NetSuite. 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With everything being said about AI, you may be surprised to find that Google still controls 90% of the search market. Yes, I said 90%. In less than a year, its stock price has more than doubled. And so far, ChatGPT has not spelled the quick, predicted death of Google. In fact, I don't believe that Google will experience a quick death. Maybe not even a death at all. Now, there's no question that chatbots are an existential threat, so Google will pivot and adapt. And for the first time in 25 years, look for a major redesign with Google's AI as Google defends its dominance. Join a million folks who get my free 5-star rated newsletter every single morning. 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

0: 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I love going to Sedona.
1: Oh, of course. The Red Rocks.
0: It's gorgeous.
1: Downtown Sedona, have you been to the strongest vortex in the world?
0: I have not.
1: That's in Sedona. Coincidentally, square in the middle of a gift shop. But still, it is the strongest vortex in the world.
0: Well, joining us right now is Michael in Sedona, Arizona. And so, Michael, do you know where that vortex is located?
2: I'm not sure. Maybe it might be up at the Chapel of the Holy Cross, possibly.
1: No, it's in some roadside gift shop that's trying to sell like $70 wind chimes, but it's there.
2: Never knew that.
0: So tell us what's going on.
2: I guess one of my side gigs here was do a little bit of ride sharing. So I happened to have an incident where, went and accepted a ride that took me out from Sedona all the way out to the VOC, which is the Village Folk. And the fare was like $20, and I'm like, okay, hey, that's pretty good. So I head all the way out there, and I'm supposed to pick up somebody named Sam.
0: Okay.
2: So I get to the location, and I don't see a guy, but I do see an older lady, and she's like, she's got a walker, she's holding a phone, she's got a bag in her hand, she's walking up towards my car, and I'm like, wind down my window as she gets towards my passenger side, and I said, hello, are you Samantha or Sam, are you looking to get a ride? And she goes, no. Are you a courier? And I said, no, I'm an Uber driver, and I'm supposed to be picking up somebody named Sam at this location. She goes, well, I don't know a Sam. So she starts walking by me, and I stop, and I step out, and she's talking to somebody, and, you know, I look at her, and I'm like, is somebody trying to tell you to give somebody, you know, financial stuff or gift cards to a courier? And she goes, I'm not allowed to talk about it. It's confidential. I says, just stop where you're at. I says, that's a scam. Don't do that. And I was a police officer, 32 years, and I helped her back into her house, had her call the sheriff's department.
0: Good. That's great.
2: And sat with her and her husband. Her husband confirmed with their bank. And she goes and tells me, she says, you know, somebody from the bank called up, you know, the prior week and said their accounts had been hacked.
0: Oh.
2: And they managed to pry confidential information, you know, the account numbers, passcode numbers. And then so they had that. All they needed was the physical cards because she was going to turn over the banking cards to the courier. And I believe I was sent directly to that address.
0: Mm-hmm.
2: So the criminals were more than likely using the Uber platform
0: to collect
2: to hire an Uber.
0: Yeah.
2: To go to the house to be the pickup.
0: Wow.
2: Because you can text an Uber driver or you can call them.
0: Mm-hmm.
2: But I didn't have my phone with me. I left it in a car. I don't know if they were trying to contact me or not. But I do know that the pickup was supposed to go back to Sedona. So if that was the case and I was to pick up their, you know, their cards from the bank, I was going to drop them off somewhere in Sedona, or at least that's what who wanted me to do. But I didn't do that, obviously. I noticed what was going on.
0: Then it's like, okay, so who in Sedona was going to be doing
1: right.
0: the pickup?
1: It's not like it's offshore or in some country you never heard of. It's happening right down the street.
0: So they hired some.
2: Yeah,
0: what they do is
1: a mule.
0: They hire a mule, and then they're going to take that to maybe a you know, UPS store or whatever.
1: Or since it was a credit card, they would just have the number and the CCV on the
0: back. True. And then just take a pic and make it go.
1: Yeah, it's
0: Let
1: over.
0: It go. Wow, that's really something. Do you know how much money they were dealing with?
2: No, I didn't bother asking. I was glad to be able to stop something like that. It isn't the first time that's happened to me in my career, but I don't know. It's felt good to help people again.
0: Well, it is. And you know, thank goodness that you were there. Because who knows how much they would have lost, right?
1: Right. Other people wouldn't even been paying attention. They would have just taken the cards, made the delivery, did their job.
0: Yeah. But, you know, Michael, gold star for you today.
1: Absolutely.
0: Thank you for helping out that gal. Kristen in Jacksonville, you're up next. Hi there, Kristen.
3: Hello.
0: Welcome.
3: Hi. I was wondering how to use AI to assist with my mom's medical problem. She was diagnosed with a very rare mycobacterium, and when I search information on it, and it's in the eye, the cornea, and when I search information on it, I just get this multitude of stuff that may not apply, that, you know, is in a different area of the body. And I'm just wondering how to write a prompt in AI so that I can get the correct information back to see what kind of treatment there is. Is she getting the right treatment?
0: And it's phenomenal when you can do this. It really is. I don't know if you saw the story, but AI just solved 18 previously, they couldn't figure out what was wrong with these kids. 18 various diseases with children the other day. I mean, 18 diseases.
3: Awesome.
0: I mean, wow. And so now these kids are not sitting there going like, oh, we don't know what's wrong with you. Mm-hmm. Now we can do a treatment. First thing is that whenever you're doing a medical prompt, just know that, you know, none of these chatbots are HIPAA compliant, right? You can turn on a temporary chat and also redact all your mom's personal information, okay?
3: Okay.
0: And then you want to, your first step is to always tell it, what type of medical specialist do you need it to be? So, and then it will assume that persona. Say, you know, this is my mom. She's how old? These are her conditions. This is what the prognosis is. And I'm looking for alternative treatments, additional facilities to take her. Put everything in plain English, right? So we can understand it. Look for any clinical trials, any therapies that may be out of the box. Put it all in a list. And then also give me 10 questions that I can ask her current doctor that I may not have thought of before. So you're going to think of AI as your advocate, Kristen.
3: Okay.
0: And then you're going to go back and forth, back and forth, back and forth. And then what I would do at that point is I would take that report from, say, let's say you started ChatGPT. I would take that report and then I would paste it into Gemini. And I would say, this is what ChatGPT says. What do you think, Gemini? And then Gemini will come in and then I'd take that report and the ChatGPT report and I plug it into Claude and see what Claude says. And then from there, you're going to have three different opinions, but a lot more information that you can understand. And you should try it. Have you ever tried anything like that?
1: No. Anytime I ask ChatGPT about health, it just says go to the emergency room. So I've given up.
0: How can you tell if there's a stalker on your phone? Still to come here on the Kim Komando Show. 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
0: 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There's apps that you don't remember. 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And in case you're sitting there thinking, like, I can check all those boxes, hit commando.com. 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And I want you to make sure that you do it the safe way. 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
7: More tests of the ceasefire. I'm Angelo Bavaro, Fox News. The U.S. and Iran exchanging more blows in the Persian Gulf, extending fighting around the Strait of Hormuz into a third day.
8: The United States conducted a new round of airstrikes against Iran overnight after the IRGC targeted another oil tanker in the Strait of Hormuz. According to U.S. Central Command, surveillance sites along with storage facilities and radar systems were hit by U.S. planes. The president posted to Truth Social shortly after saying the strikes, the United States aircraft just struck Iranian missile and drone storage locations and coastal radar sites for violating the ceasefire agreement again. It is very possible that they will never learn. The president goes on to say, there may come a point when we are no longer able to be reasonable and will be forced to militarily complete the job that we very successfully started. If that happens, the Islamic Republic of Iran will no longer exist. Now, in response, Iran launched missiles and drones toward Kuwait and Bahrain.
7: Fox's Trey Yingst. The death toll in Venezuela is expected to keep climbing after devastating back-to-back earthquakes. It now stands at over 1,400, with tens of thousands still missing. The U.S. has sent many assets over to Venezuela to help in that rescue effort.
9: We have four city and local county response teams, search and rescue professionals. These guys are total pros. We got over 300 of them from around the United States. They brought 200,000 pounds of very specialized gear and canine dogs on the scene. And that is our number one focus right now, is saving lives.
7: That is John Barrett, a top U.S. diplomat. Three firefighters died and two were injured tackling fires on the Colorado-Utah border. The largest blaze, the Cottonwood Fire, grew Saturday to more than 144 square miles. And today marks the start of the knockout round at the World Cup. South Africa and Canada match up at 3 p.m. Eastern. 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
7: Texas Democrats are gathering in Corpus Christi this weekend for their state convention, all ahead of the upcoming midterms. It comes as Democratic Congressman James Tallarico and Republican Attorney General Ken Paxton remain locked in a tight Senate race. Texas Governor Greg Abbott joining Fox and Friends Weekend to react.
13: So what Tallarico stands for, what the Democrats on the entire party ticket stand for, are antagonistic to the values of the state of Texas.
7: President Trump says he will campaign in Texas for Paxton. Former Vice President Kamala Harris has endorsed Tallarico. President Trump backed Louisiana Republican Julia Letlow, defeating State Treasurer John Fleming in Saturday's primary runoff. Letlow is vying for the seat against soon-to-be-vacating Senator Bill Cassidy.
14: Tonight, Louisiana sent a clear message that they want a candidate to represent them in the Senate who will always put America first and never turn her back on Louisiana voters.
7: Cassidy voted to convict the president on impeachment charges back in 2021. President Trump canceled the signing of the 21st Century Road to Housing Act, claiming that he will not pass it until Congress passes the Save America Act. In an interview with NBC's Meet the Press, Republican Senator Roger Marshall says that move by the president is necessary in order to pass a bill that would protect the integrity of America.
15: This is classic Donald Trump negotiation style. He's going to grab every leverage point he can, and this is one to get the bigger priority to cross the finish line, and that's election integrity.
7: The Save America Act would require voters to prove their citizenship. The act has been rejected by Democrats who claim that bill would prevent millions of Americans from accessing the polls who may not be able to access their legal documents. I'm Angelo Bavaro, and this is Fox News.
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22: I'm meteorologist Jeff Marwin. The Weather Channel, sunny, hot, and humid to wrap up this weekend with a high near 95. The heat index as high as 102, adding the humidity. There may be an isolated thunderstorm this evening with an overnight low in the mid-70s. Another hot day for Monday with a slight chance for an afternoon storm and a high of 97.
0: Summertime, and the teenagers are getting a little bored.
1: Oh, yes, they are.
0: You see that in your household?
1: Oh, absolutely. The girls came downstairs, and they were like, hey, we are bored. Can we go to Hawaii? That was their solution to their summer boredom was, can we go to Hawaii? And then Brielle's like, yeah, I was researching the Alani Resort, the Disney Alani Resort. I was like, oh, okay. I'll pay for the first night. You guys pay for the rest. We're $60,000.
0: Okay. Then they're like, we're not that bored?
1: No, they still wanted to go. No.
0: Well, let me tell you what's happening. And this is not just happening in California, but this is the story. It came from California. Is that Santa Monica, suburb of Los Angeles, in case you're unaware, is that they're getting into Waymos, the teenagers are.
1: Okay.
0: And they're having like a party.
1: Oh, that's fun.
0: In the Waymo. They're hanging out of it. One kid was perching on the window's ledge. Another popped through a roof like he was surfing down the street.
1: Okay, we've went from fun to criminal activity.
0: A lot of selfies. A woman actually pulled alongside, horrified, telling them, sit down, sit down, sit down in the car. One kid actually looked at her and said, no, I speak only Italian.
1: Oh, gosh. I'm sure it did. Well, yeah. It's cheap. Oh, you don't got to tip anybody. What's a Waymo cost? $15 to go across town? That's a really inexpensive party.
0: Yes, it is.
1: But you're saying teens. Yes. They get in these all by themselves? They don't need adults?
0: Well, in Phoenix, you can without an adult. But in other communities, you should be at least 18.
1: That's what I thought. Okay.
0: And then, so they shouldn't be doing this. But, you know,
1: yeah.
0: The Waymo comes and goes, how old are you?
1: Right.
0: I'm 18.
1: Oh, perfect. Okay. Get on in.
0: I can tell you a little bit more about that. 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So here's what happened. Waymo suspended all their accounts.
1: Good.
0: All the kids' accounts.
1: Now they'll never do it again until they hack the system or just use someone else's account.
0: But that woman, she followed them for miles.
1: Because she was so freaked out by what they were doing.
0: Yeah, she was so afraid that, you know, somebody's going to get hurt. You know, so that's something like that. But you have to remember that the robotaxi is not a babysitter.
1: It's not.
0: It's not. I mean, you want to lock down the app, mm-hmm. You know, and the car, it didn't say a word the whole time.
1: It didn't say anything?
0: No, because someone forgot to install the driver.
1: Okay, boy.
0: That was a tech joke.
1: This is an all-timer today.
0: All-time greatness.
1: Okay, we all have our own opinions.
0: Because after all, this show is award-winning. It's the best. It's the biggest show about all things digital because I'm Kim Komando. And joining me is Andrew Babinski, of course. And let's see, you can get the show as a podcast. You can get it as, you can streaming in your radio app. You can watch the show on youtube.com/Kim Komando.
1: We can?
0: Yes.
1: I could go to youtube.com/Kim Komando and watch the show?
0: 100%.
1: But what if you put up a new show or new content? How would I even know?
0: You should subscribe.
1: That's right. I could subscribe. That's a great idea, Kim.
0: God, that's so cheesy.
1: No, that was totally natural.
0: So have you gone down in Phoenix, Arizona on 40th Street and the I-10 freeway?
1: Okay.
0: There are these massive buildings. Like,
1: I drive by there every single day.
0: Sizes of like 30 football fields.
1: Okay.
0: I mean, huge buildings. Huge, huge, huge. And it was probably land that we couldn't sell. If you look right there, you can see what it looked like on the left in case you are watching on YouTube.
1: They're building those, the I-17 and the 101 as well.
0: Exactly. And these are massive data centers.
1: Oh, boy.
0: And we've been getting a lot of questions about it, you know, DMs and feedback and like, you mm-hmm. know, what exactly is a data center? And if you look at that data center where you have 30 football fields, let me ask you a question. How many people do you think work there? How many people?
1: You're asking the question, so I know it's either going to be an extremely high number or an extremely low.
0: Yes.
1: Because it's a data center and it's a bunch of computers computing, I'm going to say 25 people.
0: You're close. Around 30.
1: Okay.
0: That was actually a really good guess. Because in case you're wondering, what do the data centers do? Anything that you do is being done in a data center, whether it's streaming something from Netflix or writing an email, a report, using ChatGPT.
1: Has this always been the case when it comes to the internet?
0: Yeah, but we haven't had the need for so many big data centers. There's 5,400 data centers across the United States.
1: Okay.
0: There's one area in Virginia, Ashburn, Virginia. It has so many. It's called Data Center Alley.
1: Okay, that doesn't sound like a great nickname to have.
0: Well, you know, I'm going to be moving to Virginia, and I'm so excited. It's Data Center Alley.
1: Chicago's the Windy City. New York's the Big Apple. And then you have Data Center Alley.
0: Your hospital records, any piece of data.
1: Right.
0: It's all there. And they're springing up all across the country.
1: Who buys them? Who's paying for them?
0: All these big companies.
1: They have their own, or there's not another big company that then rents out the space?
0: They're renting out the space. This QTX is the one in Phoenix.
1: Okay.
0: It's renting out the space. And, you know, it was interesting because I've driven by there so often in my life and thought, like, who would they ever buy? Who would they sell this land to?
1: Right. I mean, it's right next to the airport.
0: Yes.
1: It's going to be loud.
0: Exactly.
1: Awful.
0: And, but, you know, neighborhood values go down 5 miles. Around any type of data center.
1: Because of noise. It's got to be loud.
0: It's kind of like having an idle pickup truck in your living room.
1: That's bad.
0: I've never had it,
1: but I'm going to go and speculate that that's a bad thing.
0: But the noise ordinances in a lot of communities cover loud noises.
1: Yeah, but not the low rumbles.
0: Not the low rumbles. And right. So that's why a lot of people are freaking out. One facility can use as much as a town of 50,000 people with water a day. Because they have to cool the servers.
1: And there's 4 facilities there.
0: Okay.
1: So that's a town of 200,000 people.
0: Right, a day.
1: Wow.
0: All the water. And so, you know, and this is what has people a lot of freaked out. Because, you know, what happens to the power lines? Where's the water coming from? What kind of jobs? One report found ratepayers in 7 states paid $4.3 billion for data center grid connections in 2024.
1: I don't know what that means.
0: It means they shelled out a lot of money to put in the power grid for the data centers.
1: Okay.
0: And I think Microsoft got like $38 billion from one state for a data center, and they employed 20 people.
1: That's not a good exchange there.
0: No. So if a data center is going up near you, you need to know about it. You need to go to the meetings, the planning committees, and really get involved.
1: Is there anything you can do?
0: Probably not, but you can maybe like put some restrictions on it.
1: Okay.
0: Perhaps, but you know, we have so many data centers coming up here in Phoenix. And
1: which doesn't make any sense because it's so hot here. And you have to keep everything cool. Why wouldn't you go to a climate that is more, is it because it's so dry?
0: Well, because we don't have fires, floods, earthquakes, okay. Hurricanes, and it is hot. But they can use some solar.
1: We have haboobs. Have they thought about how the data centers will be affected by haboobs?
0: Well, there's so much going on here in Phoenix. I was talking about this with a friend of mine, that you can now go from Phoenix to Taipei nonstop.
1: That's huge.
0: That is huge. A 14-hour flight from Phoenix to Taipei. You leave at like it leaves at like 11:30 at night, but you know Air China coming into Phoenix. Who would have ever thought that would be even a possibility? Meanwhile, GM just said bye bye to 1,000 workers in their Detroit plant,
1: replaced by AI.
0: 50 robots, 1,000 people, 50 robots. The union's response said, "We are disgusted."
1: Yeah,
0: but you think about it, it's real people, real paychecks, real families,
1: and it's just the beginning. We're going to see this more and more and more with every company in every industry.
0: And then also what's happening is middle management's getting cut out. But you know what middle management is?
1: Mm-hmm.
0: Well, how would you describe a middle manager?
1: Well, if you look at the structure of, because I, you know, host a morning radio show here in the Valley, and we have the big bosses, and then the regional, no, and then the national, and then the regional, and then the city, and then the exact station. Well, everyone between me and the big boss is a middle manager for me.
0: Yes, they are.
1: That's 6 layers of people.
0: Yes. And so, and the middle manager was their people that would do the reports.
1: Right.
0: And justify their existence.
1: I would tell my direct manager, and then they'd send it up the line, and then everybody just rewrite it until it got to the top.
0: And now they're hasta la vista. So if you were in a middle management position, you need to start looking for a new career. I mean, that's
1: new career.
0: Bottom line.
1: Because it's going to be everywhere.
0: It is. It's just everywhere. You know, you need to have some AI skills. This is really something, because I don't know why, and I've never had, fortunately, any problem with pool safety. But anytime it comes in the summer where a child dies in a pool, it just, I sit there, I'm like, where was mommy and dad?
1: How?
0: I mean, I'm sure you were, I mean, I remember I always say like, you know, you're on Ian duty, you know, and just point to that person and say, you're on Ian duty.
1: We you just wasn't. Made sure the kids knew how to swim as young as possible.
0: Oh, yeah. I mean, I think Ian was an infant.
1: Yeah.
0: And it was like, I'm like, do you think he's really learning? And then she's like, here, let me show you.
1: And he just pushed him in the pool.
0: Yeah, you know, like, no, she did. But he went on his back. Went right on his back. AI is actually getting into pool safety. I want you to look at this image right there. If you're watching us on YouTube and if you're listening to us on radio, Andrew explained that, or basically I'll tell you what it is that if there's a kid in the pool, AI can, with cameras under the water, can sense if that's a toddler or an adult who's having problems. And if there's a lifeguard on duty, the lifeguard's wearing a special watch that tells him which person in that pool is having a problem.
1: Okay.
0: So the lifeguard's just not sitting there now, like, you know, gazing out, being the lifeguard, which is, you know, great.
1: Mm-hmm.
0: But now he or she is getting really good assistance.
1: Yeah, it's a helper.
0: AI to do this. Pool Angel is an AI safety camera alarm system, starts at $900. There's something called Milo, has an AI powered pool alarm above water, underwater monitoring. And if you do get one, just, you know, there's no substitute for eyes.
1: No.
0: Obviously. But
1: again, it's just a helper.
0: Exactly. Exactly. Another new product that has come out is that if you're in a place, like here in the studio, wouldn't it be nice to have a skylight?
1: To see the stars?
0: Yeah.
1: Sure.
0: And to get in some extra light?
1: Yeah.
0: Well, now Philips is giving us a skylight.
1: It's not a skylight.
0: That you can put anywhere.
1: It's just a box with a blue screen on it.
0: And you can get a sky. You could pretend it's a sky.
1: Is it an artificial sky, like with clouds moving and it changes sunlight?
0: Yes, you get cool light in the morning,
1: okay.
0: Warm light in the afternoon. It follows the sun automatically. It produces UVB rays to help you get your vitamin D.
1: Oh, that's interesting.
0: It shuts off after 8 hours so you don't get sunburn.

0: but maybe, think about this. What if you lived in, like, see, we may be biased. Because, let's see, right now, it's 104 degrees outside.
1: Right.
0: And it's hot and sunny. I always said, like, if I could come back as somebody, I would want to be a, you know, a weather person in Phoenix. It's hot and sunny today.
1: Easiest job in the world.
0: Hot and sunny tomorrow.
1: Maybe it'll rain. Hot. If it does, it'll only be for like 10 minutes.
0: Guess what? Hot and sunny the next day.
1: Is it gonna?
0: Yes.
1: That's so, I'm glad you went to school for that.
0: I know. I'm a modified meteorologist. Not
1: so
0: really.
1: So smart.
0: I know. It's just crazy. Listen, imagine printing out your entire browsing history, signing your name to it, and hanging it on your front door for everyone to see. It sounds crazy. But unless you're using a VPN, your internet provider can see a lot more about your online activity than you think. 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All right, still to come, we have great phone calls on tap here on the Kim Komando Show. 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
0: 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Welcome aboard, Anita.
8: Good afternoon, Kim. How are you?
0: Fabulous. So what's on your mind?
8: Well, I have been getting your newsletters, the current and the AI newsletter, and I love them both. And I click all your links. So
0: thank you.

0: go. I sent you a message, and I am very interested in what you think. In one of your newsletters, you mentioned that you love your Apple Watch, and I love my Apple Watch, and I wear it almost all the time. But I have a lot of friends. I'm really into holistic health, and so are most of my friends.
1: Sure.
0: And I've gotten scolded for wearing an Apple Watch, and they say that, you know, the EMF exposure is bad for you. And I did a little bit of research, and you know, some of it is sort of has some evidence, but a lot of it doesn't. But there seems to be the biggest concerns are mitochondrial dysfunction and oxidative stress and inflammation.
1: I've seen all those reports, and you know, I'm really into it too, as far as health goes.
2: Hold on, though. All these friends that are telling you this, do they have cell phones?
0: All of them, of course.
2: Of course they do.
1: Okay, that's probably worse than what you're seeing on your wrist. See, the Apple Watch is non-ionizing. Okay, and X-ray is ionizing, and that can damage your DNA. So it's two different type of things. The other thing too is there's something called the SAR, the specific absorption rate. The Apple Watch is like 0.17 watts per kilogram. The safety ceiling is 1.6 watts. So it's a big difference. Trust me, if I thought that I was going to get hurt by this Apple Watch,
2: right, you'd make someone else wear it and just follow you behind.
1: Exactly.
2: Right.
1: I mean, because that would make more sense for me. Let them get hurt.
2: Right, exactly.
1: But when we look at the benefits of having an Apple Watch, if you fall, crash detection.
0: Right.
1: You know, low heart rate, high heart rate. I don't know if you've done this yet. Are you tracking your VO2 max on your watch?
0: Yes.
1: Okay.
0: Yes.
1: We love that. Okay.
0: I love it. And it tells me when I've closed all my rings, you know, if I close all my standing and my exercise and my movement ring, I actually get credit for it on my life insurance.
1: Oh, which is nice. And they go, there are some people that they put their Apple Watch on a fan, and so it moves all around.
0: So, oh, nice.
2: Bring my steps in.
0: Good idea.
1: Your exercise ring has closed, and they're like, yeah, keep it up there.
2: Could you put the fan on high? I slept in, and I need to really catch up.
1: But, Anita, I wouldn't worry about it. And, you know, there's always going to be people who are going to say whatever. Thanks for your call, Anita. 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
7: An upset mother says a male stranger lured her 3-year-old daughter to his car on Monday at Broadway Lake. Chelsea Burke tells News 4 she looked away a moment and her daughter, Lake Lynn, was gone.
8: Scary that I was never going to see my child again if I wasn't able to snatch her out of that car. I hurry up and snatched the door open and my daughter was buckled up in that passenger seat.
7: Witnesses say the man jumped out the driver's side. Burke retrieved her daughter safely and reported it to the Anderson County deputies. The South Carolina Port Authority is shutting down the state's newest and most costly container ship terminal indefinitely. The $1.8 billion Leatherman Terminal is also the port's least used after it opened in 2021. The CEO, Micah Malice, telling workers Thursday that it'll start winding down in July and complete suspension August 1st to trim expenses. Most big South Carolina businesses are vulnerable to cyber scams. Thomas Cage with more.
9: A recent report by cybersecurity firm RedSift revealed that two-thirds of South Carolina's largest businesses are vulnerable to email scams due to a lack of DMARC implementation. The security measure helps prevent fraudulent emails from being delivered. The FBI reported that cybercrime cost state residents $264 million in 2025. Experts emphasize the importance of basic security measures and advise individuals to practice patience and common sense when dealing with suspicious emails to avoid. I'm Thomas Cage.
7: The South Carolina Salary Commission cuts the pay of Santee Cooper CEO Jimmy Station by $250,000. Cooper actually asked for the $250,000 cut. Now Staten will have to get by on $1.25 million. Other managers at the state-owned utility will take on more duties. I'm Katie Gray.
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16: I'm meteorologist Jeff Marr with the Weather Channel. Sunny, hot, and humid to wrap up this weekend with a high near 95. The heat index as high as 102, adding the humidity. There may be an isolated thunderstorm this evening with an overnight low in the mid-70s. Another hot day for Monday with a slight chance for an afternoon storm and a high of 97.

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1: 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All right, think about this. You see a photo, see a video online, and you think, is that real or is that fake?
2: Sure, you could question everything now.
1: Isn't that crazy? I do the same thing. I saw a video of two paddleboarders in Santa Barbara with this big, like, 15-foot shark next to the paddleboard. And I thought, that's got to be fake. Turns out it's true.
2: How about the Brazilian bungee jumper?
1: Oh,
2: I thought 100%. I went, oh, whatever. That's AI. That's not real.
1: That was just, what a tragedy.
2: I know, but I'm saying we question everything we see now.
1: Okay, our next guest is probably the best person on the planet for saying, like, this is fake. Professor Hani Farid, he invented this whole world of digital forensics. He's been on the show before.
2: Yeah.
1: He does a fantastic job. The reason why we asked him back, he's a professor at UC Berkeley, chief science officer at Get Real Security, is that recently, Dr. Farid, thank you for being here, is that you told the New York Times that you feel like you're going blind. Why is that?
3: Yeah, well, first of all, it's good to talk to you again. I don't think it's been that long, and this is an indication of how fast this technology is changing. Look, so my bread and butter is developing mathematical and computational techniques that can analyze images and video and discover patterns that can determine if something is real or not. And so we work with law enforcement and national security and media outlets and organizations to help figure out what's going on in the world. But along the way, we learn a lot about how fake things are made. And so when I would look at something, whether it was an image or a video, usually I had a pretty good indication of whether I thought it was real or not. And that was because I knew what the weaknesses of these techniques were. I knew where they would make mistakes, and I could usually visually latch onto them. And then you bring in the math and the computation to really assure yourself that you've gotten the right thing. But lately, and by lately, I really mean the last 6 months or so, my visual system, and it is very well trained, is really struggling. And that's because these images and these videos, and you were saying it at the top of the segment, are just getting so good. But here's the other thing that's so difficult. It's not just that we're not seeing flaws in fake content. It's that when we do see remarkable images and remarkable videos, we're immediately suspicious of them.
1: Yeah, we are.
3: And so it just... Yeah, and so everything, and we knew we were going to get here. As soon as we started hearing about deepfakes, we knew we'd get to a point where they were going to become imperceptibly indistinguishable from reality. I just didn't think it would come this fast. I thought we had more time, but here we are. And of course, social media is now riddled with this content. And so I think the average person doom scrolling online is really struggling. And it's not just that they can't tell real from fake, is that they're getting scams and they're being defrauded and they're being misled and lied to and being pushed into conspiracies that are not true. And it's dangerous for individuals and societies and democracies.
1: And so when you talk about that, you mean all the Elon Musk investment scams, right, that are out there?
3: Everything from the Elon Musk investment scams to people getting phone calls who they think are their kids who have been kidnapped, getting photos of their kids being kidnapped. I saw one the other day, somebody, and there's a special place in hell for people who do this, by the way. It was a photo, they had taken a photo of somebody's dog, and AI generated them in a hospital under surgery saying you have to send $2,000 or they're going to euthanize your dog. I mean, the creativity of the scammers is phenomenal because the power of the AI is equally phenomenal. And you're seeing this, by the way, at the corporate level, too. You're seeing enterprises losing tens of millions of dollars because they are getting on calls with who they think is their CEO, and it is not.
1: Just transferring money. Yeah.
3: Transferring money. We have seen enterprises hiring North Korean imposters who are then embedded in these companies. So the amount of fraud, because if you think about how much of it's not just our personal lives, but our business is happening over Zoom calls and team calls and WebEx calls. It is, we tend to trust what we see, and it's just not really true anymore.
2: I would imagine that the scammers are just using what's available to everybody, the ChatGPTs and stuff like that. Is there technology that's not available to the general public that goes even beyond what they're using?
3: Yeah, it's a great question. So the sort of run-of-the-mill scammer is using commercial product. But state-sponsored actors, China, Russia, et cetera, they are almost certainly have access to tools that we do not have access to that are even more sophisticated. And so I think you see a range of different technologies being deployed. But the fact is that the free stuff is pretty good. And the thing you have to understand about scammers and cyber criminals is they can fail 99% of the time. And they are still wildly successful, wildly, multi-billion dollar a year industry scamming people out of money. And of course, now what they're doing is they're turning AI agents into the part of the process. So it's not a human on the keyboard having to do the interactions. Yeah. They're literally AI agents 24/7. They don't sleep. They don't get tired. They don't have a moral conscience. They are scamming people. Yeah.
1: Yeah,
2: AI is even taking the job of the scammers. Pretty soon, we're going to have less scammers.
3: You were talking about the robots. Even the scammers are going to be out of a job.
1: You know, this is a serious question. Just imagine if this scenario happened, that somebody deepfaked our president, and the deepfake says that there's an incoming missile from China or Russia, and we need everybody to go home. And, you know, make sure you have enough food and water for the next week. And this is a national emergency, and puts that out on social media.
3: Well, first, two things. One is, thank you for that vision.
2: You know what your nightmare is going to be about tonight.
3: For God's sakes, if I didn't have enough problems.
1: Sorry. He's like, next time we call him, he's like, I'm not coming back on that show ever again.
2: I'm that crazy lady.
3: My booker's going to have a word, but I'm going to have a word with Two is, first of all, I don't think this is out of the question. We have seen things, I would say, adjacent to that. So we saw an escalation between India and Pakistan around a fake image that did not lead to catastrophic, but was a clear escalation. So that's number one. And we've seen, for example, members of the U.S. Senate Foreign Relations getting on phone calls with who they think are the Ukrainians, but they are the Russians. Right. So we've seen things that are adjacent with geopolitical implications. That's number one. Number two is, this is not out of the question. I mean, it's certainly capable. We are capable of generating that type of fake content. And then, of course, social media is the delivery mechanism. So if you are, say, Russia or an adversary and you want to create chaos, say, on the eve of an election, this would be a highly effective way to do that. And it only has to work for what, a few hours, and completely disrupt an election. So I think that is worrisome. And I will tell you, this is a national security issue, because that scenario is not out of the question. And that's a global implication. And by the way, let me make it slightly worse, which is, somebody releases a video of the current president saying, I've launched nuclear missiles against Russia, and Russia panics and decides to launch in retaliation. So now imagine it's escalating. It's not just, oh, we're panicked and we're all going to go hoarding food and go home. You can imagine escalations, because things at the geopolitical level happen very, very quickly, as we have seen in the past few years.
1: Yeah, that's horrifying.
2: Is that illegal in the United States of America?
1: I'm sure. I mean...
3: Yeah, I mean, first of all, I'm not a legal scholar, so I'm not the right person. But, you know, we tread into very unknown territory. We're not prepared for this. The legal system is not prepared for this. We're not ready for this. But certainly the quintessential yelling fire in a movie theater covers this, right?
1: That's a good point. Yeah.
3: Yeah.
1: Now, it used to be, and I say used to be, and it's not that long ago, you know, maybe 3 years ago, that we would see an AI-generated image and be like, and I actually kept mine up on Instagram, because I had like two noses and three ears. And, are there any telltale signs now?
3: Yeah. First of all, I miss those days. My job was so much easier when people had two noses and seven fingers. It was great. I loved it.
2: One of the best ones was when the founding fathers were all African-American.
1: Yes.
3: Yeah, that was a good one. That was classic. That was good. Yeah, I'm glad we can reminisce about those things. Okay, so the answer to your question is two parts. Yeah, the short answer is yes, but I'm not going to tell you what they are, and here's why. Because in 3 months, it won't be true anymore. And then everybody listening now is going to have a false sense of security. And you saw that with the fingers. For a long time, people had six fingers. And so the bit was, well, I'll just look at the fingers. And but that stopped being true not long after that. Mm-hmm. And so there are still some visual clues in videos. They're very difficult to latch onto. They tend to have a shelf life of 3 to 6 months, and then we have to look for another artifact. And so that's what makes this so difficult for the average consumer. And so your follow-up question is going to be this, if I may. So what do we do, right? Well, there's some simple answers here. First of all, your listeners can't become digital forensics experts, right? This is a really complicated field. We and the people that work with me have been doing this for decades now, and it's hard. We struggle day to day, and this is what we do for a living. But there are things you can do. So first of all, stop getting your news and information from social media. It's lying to you. It's not what it was designed for, and it's not, frankly, very good at it. So if you are spending a lot of time on Facebook and Instagram and TikTok and X, and you're using that for entertainment, fine. I think there's better ways to spend your time, but fine. But it is not a place to get informed about the world. People are lying to you, and I think people should get angry about that. People should be mad. They just say,
1: oh, well, that's the way it is.
2: Or they're glad that they're getting fed all this propaganda that justifies what they believe.
3: I think that's right, and I think that at some point we're going to have to start understanding that we are being lied to and we're being deceived. And my hope is that, because I'm a university professor, you see this new generation coming up, and they don't really want anything to do with this. I think they do see it as toxic, and it is toxic. And by the way, it's overwhelming. Science says the more time you spend on social media, the worse it is for your mental health, the worse it is for your physical health. And so so I'm preaching, and I understand that this is hard because the products are by design addictive. I will tell you what I tell my students, which is I know it's hard to delete the accounts. There's this addiction to it and this need for it. So here's a really simple thing you can do today. Delete them from your phone. Just you can keep the accounts so that when you're at your desk, you can look at them. But just take it off your phone, and you will see the amount of time you spend on these apps, which are not good for you, drop precipitously. And so you're not disconnecting entirely, but you're stopping that doom scrolling every spare moment that you have.
1: And, and that's a lot of people just can't do it, though, right?
3: I know. But I will tell you, you are now starting to see in Australia and now in other parts of the world, they are banning social media for people, for minors.
1: I think
3: there's a reason for that.
1: Yeah, I think they just did. I read this story in Norway. All the kids can't be on social media.
3: And that's following Australia. Australia took the lead. Norway followed. Other parts of the EU are going to follow. The UK is going to follow. So I think there's a reason why we are doing that, because we now understand 25 years later that there are problems. And it's not just that social media is toxic, and it's dangerous for kids, too. There are predators on these platforms, and kids are being harmed both physically and mentally on the platforms, and so are adults.
1: Now, just one final question. There's the way that you can, if you go to openai.com/verify and then Google Gemini, that you can upload a photo and tell you whether or not it was made with that. Are those tools effective?
3: Yeah, and they're great, but, and this is a big but, so the way these technologies work, OpenAI and Google has one as well, is that when they create a piece of content, so when Google creates a piece of content, they embed a signal, what is called a watermark, into the content that is not visible. It's not that little star that you see in the bottom right-hand corner. And then if you upload that image to the Google Gemini checker or the OpenAI checker, it will say, I made this. But the problem is that it only works for their content. So if it wasn't made by Gemini, if it wasn't made by OpenAI, it will remain silent. So if you see a watermark, you know something. But if you don't see a watermark, you know absolutely nothing, because it may have simply been created by another AI model.
1: So that doesn't really matter.
3: Yeah, I mean, so we use those over at Get Real. So we have watermark readers for Gemini and OpenAI and all the technologies that sits along all the other tools that we do. And in that regard, it's useful because we know to check all of them. And we also know that if we don't find anything, we should remain silent, right? There's no signal there. Yeah.
1: So I guess the old phrase, trust but verify, doesn't apply.
3: It does not. And so trusted sources is a good place. Who is saying this? What is their motivation? What do you know about them? Why would you believe a random person on social media saying something? So I do think a lot of this has to go back to trusted sources. Is this somebody that I trust? If a random stranger came up to you and started blabbing something, I don't think the average person would be like, well, I believe that. But somehow when
1: so
3: we
1: smart.
3: Read it on a computer screen, yeah, exactly. So why is it that when it's written on the screen, we're like, oh, that must be true. I mean, we've got to like rethink a little bit what we're doing here.
1: Well, you know, thanks for jumping on and talking about all this. And thanks for making my nightmare a little worse. I didn't quite think of the missiles being...
3: Well, you started it, I just want to say.
2: You didn't start it.
1: Yeah, I guess I did. Oh, man. Now I got visions of missiles going across the ocean and back and forth.
2: Just go on TikTok for a half an hour. I'll take care of that. You'll have much worse things to think
1: That's
2: about.
1: That's true. Oh, wow. That was Dr. Hori Fareed, friend of the show. I hope you come back. Please say yes.
2: Fingers crossed.
1: 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That's according to a study from Broadband Search. 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
1: You know, every once in a while, I write these prompts, and I think nobody is going to be really interested in it.
2: Right.
1: And I wrote one for Splash of AI. That's our Thursday AI newsletter. And it was about how you can use AI to come up with a personal plan. So instead of you just saying, like, I'd like to be healthy, you say, you know what? Be my personal trainer. And tell me, give me a 90-day plan because these are my goals and this is why I want to lose weight or get stronger or it's a longevity goal, whatever it may be. And then afterwards, make me an infographic so I can put it on my refrigerator.
2: Do you think it's important in that prompt to also mention to be your cheerleader? Because
1: yeah.
2: You need it to also be a positive influence for you.
1: Yeah, that's true. But my point in bringing that, I mean, that's a good idea for that. Was that I didn't think like this would really resonate with people.
2: And?
1: Because it was kind of like preachy.
2: Mm-hmm.
1: Like, you know, you need to be healthy. And boy, I got so much positive feedback.
2: Well, I mean, I think people want to be healthier. They want to be in better shape. They want to live longer.
1: But I think the idea of having an infographic, somebody wrote me a note and said that by having the infographic on the refrigerator, it reminds me not to eat Hostess cupcakes. It's like, that's an important thing. Still to come, I got to tell you about hotel scams that are spreading here on the Kim Komando Show.
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1: Oh, no. If I never heard of the site, I'm not booking it.
0: No. And scams are up big time. And so if you see some ad that says you can save 50% on a hotel room, right, don't do it. Because people are falling for it. And then they go to the hotel. They think they're going to check in. There's nothing there.
1: And it's sold out and you got nowhere to go. Now you're paying triple.
0: And so you want to book direct. Just type the hotel's name in yourself. And don't be clicking any bargain basement links. Just don't do that. That's not a vacation. That's a nightmare. And be sure to let you get our free newsletter.
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7: Cracks in the ceasefire. I'm Carmen Roberts, Fox News. President Trump threatens to re-escalate attacks on Iran if the regime keeps up attacks on the Strait of Hormuz. Senator Rick Scott agrees and tells Fox News,
8: "We're doing the right thing. We're going to give them a chance. And if not, we're going to have to continue to bomb them."
7: Iran carried out attacks on Bahrain and Kuwait last night as the U.S. attacked for a second day in retaliation to the IRG's drone attacks on ships in the Strait of Hormuz. Fox's Trey Yingst has more from Tel Aviv on the U.S. retaliation.
9: According to U.S. Central Command, a variety of different targets were hit, including Iranian military surveillance infrastructure, communication systems, air defense sites, drone storage facilities, and mine layer capabilities. The president posted to Truth Social shortly after the strikes, saying United States aircraft just struck Iranian missile and drone storage locations and coastal radar sites for violating the ceasefire agreement. Again, it is very possible that they will never learn. The president goes on to say there may come a point when we are no longer able to be reasonable and will be forced to militarily complete the job that we very successfully started. If that happens, the Islamic Republic of Iran will no longer exist.
7: And the renewed fighting is straining the recently signed ceasefire agreement. Several Democrats release a manifesto speaking out against socialism and pledging to support capitalism. New York's Democratic Socialist Mayor Zoran Mamdani tells ABC's This Week he's more focused on showing results than reading the manifesto.
10: I think democratic socialism at the heart is pragmatic, because if we cannot deliver for working people, then what is this for? I'm not interested in writing a manifesto or, frankly, in reading one. I'm interested in delivering, and that's exactly what we've been showing.
7: The Promise to America manifesto was published today. And three firefighters died. Two were injured yesterday battling wildfires along the Colorado-Utah border. Officials say the crews were responding to fast-moving fires as hot, dry, windy conditions fueled the fire. 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
7: A mother's vacation decision is dividing the internet.
15: When Cheryl Maguire's 21-year-old daughter forgot her passport in her New York City apartment before a long-planned trip to Turks and Caicos leaving from Boston, her mom faced a choice: cancel the getaway or go without her. Well, she chose takeoff. Maguire says the vacation was tied to a resort grand opening, making it difficult to reschedule. She said her daughter is known for being forgetful and also stressed how bad she felt making that decision. Social media quickly erupting in reaction. Some questioned why the daughter could not just hop on another flight. And one person joking, quote, "That daughter just learned two lessons. Always check your passport and choose the nursing home very carefully." Angelo Bavaro, Fox News.
7: Three New Jersey teens who vanished last week at a train station were found safe yesterday in a different state.
17: After an extensive search using canines and drones, authorities were able to catch up with two 14-year-olds and a 17-year-old who left Montville Township, New Jersey on Thursday night. Authorities shifting the matter to a missing persons investigation at that time, but it wasn't until Friday evening that the trio was seen again, this time at the Denville, New Jersey train station. Then a day later on Saturday afternoon, MTA officials recognized the group all the way in Connecticut, but when MTA officers attempted to make contact with the boys, the two 14-year-olds fled as they were taking the 17-year-old into protective custody.
7: Fox's Chandler Painter. Police say the boys appear to have left their homes on their own accord, but no word why. And the World Cup turns to pressure today as a knockout round gets underway. No second chances. It's win or go home. Action begins at 3 p.m. Eastern as South Africa and Canada square off at SoFi Stadium in Los Angeles. I'm Carmen Roberts, and this is Fox News.
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24: I'm Jeff Eno with the Weather Channel. Partly cloudy. We'll drop back to around 74 degrees. Into the mountains, upper 60s there. Partly cloudy. Now for Monday, around Athens, 95. Stray shower or thunderstorm. And it looks like chances for some scattered showers and storms in the mountains. High near 90 degrees to open up the work week. We'll

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2: This is Handle on the Law, marginal legal advice. So this is happening in Los Angeles County here in Southern California. And the district attorney, Nathan Hochman, is promoting legislation between an assembly member who introduced a bill and animal welfare advocates to promote legislation to streamline the adoption process for animals rescued from abuse and neglect cases. Here's what happens. Someone is accused of animal neglect or abuse, and it is a criminal case, thank goodness, and in some cases a felony, thank goodness. And the animal cannot be adopted out because it is evidence in the trial, the upcoming trial, or the legal determination of what's going to happen. And since it is evidence, it can't be released. And so some of these animals stay in the pound or stay with the animal control people for months at a time and could be and would be adopted out. And that is sort of kind of unintended consequences, although in terms of the criminal law, it has to work that way. So this legislation would be known as Assembly Bill 2344, the Justice for Seized Animals Act, and would allow animals seized in cruelty and neglect cases to be transferred from shelters to foster homes while awaiting adoption when the case is over. And rescue organizations or appropriate placements would be involved until the cases are resolved. The measure passed the state assembly 78-0, which you would expect, and now goes to the state Senate. It is really heartbreaking because these animals in these cruelty cases remain in shelters for months, even years at a time, while criminal proceedings move through the court. So this law changes all of it, and it says, no, we're going to allow adoption to be much, much quicker, which is great news. Great news, to say the least. That's when the legislature, usually we nail into legislative bodies, and they spend a lot of time doing nothing or passing ridiculous, insane laws, or fighting with each other. There's no such thing as bipartisanship anymore. But in this case, everybody got together, and this is legislation, democracy at its best, where you have either Congress, you have state Senate, assembly people realize there is a real problem, and let's work together to get it straightened out. This is the way it should work. Phone number 800-520-1534. All right, let's take a phone call or two. And Big Al, hello, Big Al. What can I do for you?
3: Sir.
2: Yes, sir. A little louder. Al, you have to go a little louder. I can barely hear you.
3: Okay.
2: There you go.
3: I have a tenant that lives with me. He's 75, he's blind in one eye, and he's already fallen twice. Now, I don't have a written rental agreement with him. It just was verbal. So what do I need to do to evict him?
2: Can't evict him. Yeah. When you say lives with me in your house, and what city are you in?
3: Inglewood.
2: Okay. I'm trying to think. Is Inglewood part of Los Angeles, or is it a separate city? I don't know. But let's go either way.
3: It's a city on its own.
2: Oh, it's a city on itself. So I'm assuming there is no rent control. Okay. The verbal agreement is invalid. There is no verbal agreement. It doesn't exist because when it comes to rental property or any property, it has to be in writing. Okay, so let's say you had a lease, or you thought you had a lease, and you have a verbal agreement. You don't have a lease. What your tenant has is effectively a month-to-month tenancy, and he's simply a tenant. And can you evict him? Yep, you can. You serve him or have him served. First of all, you give him a 3-day notice. You have to give him a 60-day notice because there's no rent involved. So it's a 60-day notice. At the end of the 60 days, have sued him for unlawful detainer, and then you you go through the process of getting him out. And I mean, does he have defenses? No, he doesn't have defenses. But I'm old, I'm blind, and your arguing keeps on falling. Therefore, you have liability because if he falls and really gets banged up, you've bought yourself a lawsuit, Al. Absolutely, there is no question. I'm assuming you have home insurance, right?
3: Yes.
2: Okay, so if you get sued, you will turn over your home insurance, and that should take care of it. But it is California really helps out tenants. I mean, you're better off. I wish the place were Nevada or Arizona, where if the same thing happened and he wouldn't leave on day 60. I don't even think it's 60 days. Sometimes it's 2 weeks. Then you simply go in it with a shotgun and you aim it at his face. Now, you aim it at his face where he can see, okay? Because if you aim it on the side of his face that he can't see, he's not going to really know that you are serious. So the answer, the answer is yes. And I would go to a landlord-tenant attorney. Because you've got some issues here and you got a guy that everybody's going to feel sorry for. So that's what you, there it is. Those are the rules. And tenancy, getting rid of tenants is no small joke in California. Also, there is relocation money where $2,500 or $5,000 has to be paid. If you're the city of Los Angeles, for example, I even think it's a state where you have to pay big money to get someone out. It is it's no fun. A lot of people don't even bother owning property because of that. All right, David, welcome.
4: Hi, can you hear me?
2: Yes. Yes, I can.
4: Yeah. Okay, wow, that was fast. I've had a neighbor's tree. It's been falling on my house now for probably over 2 years. I had an arborist come in over a year ago. He deemed it to be deader than dead, his exact words. My neighbor at the time had a portion of his trunk removed at his own cost, and I actually got my house resided and my a portion of my roof repaired. Well, there was just
2: because of the neighbor's dead tree, is that what you did? Because there was damage to your home because of the tree?
4: Yes.
2: Okay, so the tree, the branch fell on your house, on both the roof and the side of your house, and you had to repair those parts of your house because the dead branches of the dead tree fell over. Did all of the dead tree fall over or just part of the dead tree?
4: Just portions of this tree. I live in a Blackhawk, kind of in a forest preservation. So trees are big oaks, big elms.
2: Yeah, but it was on his property, private property, right? It was on his property. Okay, good. So you have dead oak tree on his property, branches fall off, hit the roof, hit the side, you repair. Okay, got it.
4: Yes.
2: All right. Next question.
4: The house was sited, the roof was repaired. I think my subrogation department, my insurance company, recouped from their insurance company. But the last couple weeks, there was another major storm, and another big portion of this tree fell.
2: Okay, so what's your question? I got it.
4: Yeah,
2: tree fell, damaged property again. Dead tree. What's your question?
4: Yeah, I'm just... What could my damages be for this one?
2: Whatever their damages. Whatever they are.
4: Yeah, portion of my,
2: your damages are whatever they are to repair or replace. That's easy. So you get a siding person, you get a roofing person to say, here's how much it costs to fix it. All right. Now, first, well, you want to go ahead.
4: My retaining wall, it's really taken a beating.
2: Okay, so your retaining wall. Okay, yeah, we're going through all the damages. I get it. So your damages. Here's what the dead tree has caused. Roof, siding, retaining wall. Okay, got it. Those are the facts. Now, what's your question?
4: Now, in my state, small claims is up to $10,000.
2: $12,500.
4: In Illinois?
2: Oh, I have no idea. Okay, Illinois is $10,000. Got it.
4: Yep. So I'm wondering if do I need to set this up for arbitration?
2: Okay. You know what? Let me stick you on hold, and I'll be back because this is taking a whole long time. Because it should have taken 30 seconds.
4: Okay.
2: But you go ahead and stick on hold, and I'll be back to you. And before we take a break, well, here it is. He's going to go to court on his own. Now, let's say there was an accident where he was hurt. He was personally hurt by the dead tree. 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

0: This is Handle on the Law, Marginal Legal Advice, where I tell you you have no case. And Paul, you're up. Hello, Paul.
1: Hi, Bill. Thanks for taking my call. Sure. I just had a question about a general contractor I used. I basically had the whole inside of my house remodeled. So he had subcontractors, and the subcontractors are done, and everything's fine. However, there's some finish work that he did that probably would not pass inspection. He knows about it. We've talked about it. It doesn't seem like he wants to finish it. And I just wanted to know what my
0: Let me ask you this: how much is it going to cost to finish the work and make it reasonable, so it does pass code, so it doesn't look horrible and terrible where it's clearly a breach? How much money do you think?
1: Well, I believe that I've paid him for
0: I don't care. I understand that. It doesn't matter. How much money is it going to cost to fix it?
1: Okay, so he's working at $80 an hour. I would say less than $5,000, maybe.
0: Okay, all right. So now, I got it. So he's damaged you to the tune of $5,000 because you have to fix $5,000 worth of work. Doesn't matter if he's finished it. Doesn't matter what you've paid. What it is, if you haven't paid him, then that makes your case, your case weaker because you haven't paid him yet. Since you've paid him, you're damaged. And of course, you take him to small claims court. And first of all, you put it in writing. You put it in writing that he has screwed up, that here is the bid to fix your problem. You have just lay it all out. You haven't come out. I've called you a bunch of times. You have 2 weeks in which to fix this. And if he ignores it or says no thank you or take me to court, you do exactly that. You take him to court.
1: Okay.
0: And what I would do is you got 2 weeks to do it, and then you follow it up with I'm going to give you another week to do this, and then you file the lawsuit in small claims court. Now, you have to know how much it's going to cost to fix, okay? Because you're suing him for money, and how much money what did he pay? Oh, I don't know. It just has to be fixed. Doesn't work that way. It's going to cost X dollars. Now, a contractor working for $80 an hour personally, is that what you're saying?
1: Just a general contractor.
0: Yeah, but you're hiring him for $80 an hour. That's a handyman.
1: Yeah.
0: Okay.
1: Yeah.
0: So
1: that's what he was charging.
0: So therefore, if he's doing general work, he has.

0: you have to have a contract. He has to be licensed, so he doesn't have much of a defense. So there you go. You file the lawsuit and you go, congratulations. That's easy.
1: Hey, Gary, welcome to Handle on the Law.
2: Hi, Bill. I have a couple. I have about 30 EE bonds that my parents left to me outside of a trust. So I've got them all ready to mail in. And I just wanted to know what type of I have to deposit it to a bank account or savings.
1: Doesn't matter.
2: Is there any way I can avoid
1: paying tax? It doesn't matter. You know, your inheritance, come hell or high water. Are the bonds made out to you?
2: No, they have their names on them.
1: Okay, so let me ask you this. When you turn them in, they're going to ask, I mean, the government's going to ask, who are you?
2: Oh, no, I've got that covered.
1: Okay, how much are they? Okay, great. All right, so you're good on that one. What's the value of the bonds?
2: Oh, probably maybe cash in value, maybe 40,000, 50,000.
1: Okay, all right. So that is the money. That's part of the money you've inherited. Now, how much you get within the trust?
2: Outside of the bond?
1: No, total. The amount of money you're inheriting from your folks. Add it all up.
2: Oh, $3 million.
1: Yeah, you're fine. You're fine. You're not going to pay any inheritance tax.
2: Okay.
1: Yeah, you're fine. Yeah, it's great. And you know, $3 million is no small amount of money. You know,
2: right.
1: Good for you.
2: Bill, I'd really love to know.
1: Yeah, you did luck out. So, how what exactly did you do to kill your parents? How'd you do it?
2: I was using drugs for most of my life.
1: Excellent.
2: Now
1: well
2: I'm
1: done.
2: Clean.
1: Yeah, well done. For $3 million, boy, I could figure that out very, very quickly.
0: Now, If your privacy has been undone, and what does that mean? Well, all of your information, all of it is online. I mean everything, your home address, where you work, where you bank, what you buy, where you buy it, court records, accident history, insurance records, your DMV information, your credit score, your social media. I mean, I could go on forever. It's all out there, and it's not very hard to get. And it even gets worse than that, because all of that information about you is collected by hundreds of data brokers and then gets sold to anyone who wants to buy it. And there goes your privacy. Of course, it's gone. Never was there. And the bad guys can even get hold of it and really go to work. And this is where Incogni, it's a company that fights back for you. What they do is they contact hundreds of these data brokers and legally demand your information be deleted. They have to. 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
6: I'm Jeff Eno with the Weather Channel. Partly cloudy. We'll drop back to around 74 degrees. Into the mountains, upper 60s there. Partly cloudy. Now for Monday, around Athens, 95, stray shower or thunderstorm. And it looks like chances for some scattered showers and storms in the mountains. High near 90 degrees to open up the work week.
7: Maloney, the U.S. responding to continued strikes by Iran in the Strait of Hormuz and our Middle Eastern allies.
8: A variety of different targets were hit, including military surveillance systems, infrastructure belonging to their communication systems, air defense sites, drone storage facilities, and mine-laying capability.
7: Fox's Trey Yingst, Iran now threatening a complete halt to negotiations. Emergency response teams from the U.S. are searching for survivors in Venezuela after those devastating quakes.
9: Search and rescue professionals, these guys are total pros. We got over 300 of them from around the United States. They brought 200,000 pounds of very specialized gear and canine dogs.
7: John Barrett is a top diplomat at the U.S. Embassy in Caracas. 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
0: All right, James, you've been there for a bit. Welcome. What can I do for you?
2: Bill, hi. Second time, long time. Last time I talked to you, I think it was 1999.
0: Oh, I remember.
2: yeah, thank you. Anyway, I went to a St. Patrick's Day party in the City of Commerce, and it was one of these private parties, you know, made up of people who work out, I guess, in local gyms, probably about 200 people. Anyway, they offered free valet parking, so I said, what the hell? So I took it. And after the party, I got my car back. I drove back home. So fast forward about 1 month, I receive a letter from the Los Angeles Sheriff's Department saying that I took a right turn on a red light at Garfield. I think it was Garfield and
0: Telegraph
2: Road.
0: Doesn't matter. So you took a right turn on a red light. Okay. Now
2: yeah, without stopping completely. It's one of those red light cameras. So I went to the photo website, and there was a picture of the rear of my car with the license plate showing, and a picture taken of the front windshield, where about, I would say, 40% of the driver's face is covered by sun glare. And the ticket is almost $500, I think.
0: Yeah,
2: like
0: I know. They nail you. Oh, do
2: bucks.
0: They nail you in California? Because it's not just the fine. It's not just the fine.
2: Yeah.
0: It's the added revenue, right? The enhancements, the fees they add on it. Yes, I once got a ticket for texting early days, and it was a $60 ticket. I said, "Oh, big deal, $60." It turned out to be almost $200. Okay. So what's your question?
2: So anyway, I called the person who organized the party, and she said the valet people were all
14: volunteers, and she has no idea who drove my car.
0: Okay,
14: so
0: fair enough.
14: Okay, so anyway, I get a letter. This is like a month later, month and a half later, from the Superior Court of California, County of Los Angeles. And it said one of my, one thing I could do, one of my options is called a trial by declaration.
0: Yep, and you can do that.
14: And the thing is, it said you have to send the bail amount, that $500.
0: Yeah, you do. Yeah, you have to do. It's bail. You have to send it. You'll get it back. You'll get it back.
14: And here's the problem, Bill. Here's the problem. I really can't even afford that. I'm
0: okay,
14: on
0: so here's
14: security,
0: what you do. Fair
14: Medi-Cal,
0: enough.
14: So
0: all
14: what
0: right.
14: Do I
0: you
14: do?
0: Hold on. I can. This is an easy answer to that. You ask to go into court. Okay. You call whatever the email. Either you send an email, you call whoever. There's a phone number there, and you say, "I can't afford the bail. I have to go in front of a judge." And you may very well have a bail hearing where the judge is going to look, and if you're destitute. They can't force you to pay up. We don't have debtor's prison in the United States. That was England. And then you actually argue the case right there at any bail hearing. And you're going to win. I mean, you're going to absolutely win. Here's a picture. I didn't do it. I wasn't there. Valet parking. We have no idea who was there. So case dismissed. And the judge will probably dismiss the case at that point. Or even the city attorney can dismiss the case. You've got a perfect defense, and you argue you can't afford it. I mean, that's it. You're indigent, you're poor. Yeah, that's all. It's easy.
14: But Bill, the thing is, I live in San Diego, so this is like a two-hour drive up there.
0: Okay, so then you argue. Okay, so then you argue, you call someone, and you say, "I can't drive because I don't even have transportation to get there." And you start talking to someone. I mean, there is some mechanism because, as I said, there's no debtor's prison. Either you pay up or you're going to prison. What are they going to do? So, no, it doesn't work that way. Robert. Hello, Robert.
20: Yes, Bill. Thanks for taking my call.
0: Sure.
20: Hey, my friend bought a turnkey business for $60,000. She's been there 9 months, and she's not making a dime. And she's got 2 years left on her lease, which is $5,000 a month. Is there any way she can get out of this lease? The manager will not negotiate a new price.
0: No, not really. I mean, it's a contract that she signed. She says, "I owe the money. Let's say I loan you $1,000. And is pursuant to a note, and you can't pay me. Now what? You don't owe me the $1,000? I can't sue you?" And the manager doesn't have to negotiate. There's nothing in the law that says the manager has to negotiate. And a couple of choices. She either just stops paying or pays a partial amount, and the manager either accepts this or throws her out, which is possible. And if she doesn't leave, there's an eviction there. And there really isn't a way to stop that contract unless you could argue fraud or duress. But generally in a business, no, she's screwed. She's screwed.
20: So she would have to owe the money for the 2 year lease.
0: Yeah, absolutely. Now, hold on a second.
20: She filed a bankruptcy on that.
0: Yeah, she does. Yeah. Then she doesn't owe the money. If the business, it depends on whether she personally signed the lease. If she personally signed the lease, she is personally responsible. If it is the business that signed the lease, just the business, then you bankrupt the business and she doesn't owe the money personally. You can argue, she can argue, "I wasn't represented. I didn't know what I was doing." I mean, all that stuff. Or "I'm too stupid to understand." But for the most part, yeah, she owes the money. Now, here is
20: okay,
0: a rule. It's not just 2 years. Because what the manager has to do, the owner of the property, is he has to mitigate. Under the law, he has to go find someone to replace her. And he's out of duty to do that. Now, he has a reasonable duty to do that. So let's say he finds someone and the only rent he can get is $4,000 a month as opposed to $5,000, which she owes. Then she owes $1,000 a month. And so he's got to lower his damages. Those are the rules. But the bottom line, she is completely screwed and has no case. And those are the calls that I really like. Now, if you've been injured in an accident, let's say you rear-ended or T-bone and you hurt, right? 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

0: Okay, we go back to David, who at last count, David, I'm going to really make this quick. Number one, tree next door, oak tree, dead, falling in his yard, destroyed part of his house, new siding, destroyed part of his roof, new portion of the roof, and now the retaining wall. And it's on the neighbor's side, this tree. Okay, that's how long it should have taken. Now, what is your question?
1: I was just wondering if this is something, since I'm on the small claims threshold, would this be something that I'd go arbitration?
0: No, you don't have to go arbitration. No, there's no reason to go arbitration unless the law says you have to go arbitration. So what I would do is simply sue him in small claims court for the damage. Now, you have to let him know you have 10 days to fix my roof or my retaining wall. Of course, he's going to ignore it. He may ask for arbitration. You can say yes. You can say no. Or you can go back to your insurance company and make another claim, of which they have to pay for the damages. And they're going to cancel your insurance, your homeowner's insurance, because homeowner's insurance, for example, here in California, well, it has doubled in my case. And a lot of people are getting nailed because of the wildfires, mainly the wildfires. The insurance companies paid so much money. So there you go. You demand that he fix everything. Also, any tree, any branch on your side of that fence, you can cut down. You can cut down. Now we're talking about oak, dead oak. Do you like s'mores?
1: Hey, well, I've been doing that now for 2 years, basically.
0: Okay, then you then maybe you're tired of s'mores. Talk to your insurance company. You don't have to. You don't have to make a claim. Sue the guy. You know, and you keep on suing. You can't force him to cut down. You can't force him to cut down the tree. It's his property. It's his tree. But sue him every time there's some damage. You sue his ass off. There's the answer. And in the case of Illinois, it's $10,000. In the case of California, it's $12,500. Ralph. Hello, Ralph. Welcome.
2: Hey, good morning, Bill. I have a problem. I'm a landlord. I have a tenant that moved into my home in a different city. They've been there about 13, 14 years. Last December, I told them I was selling the home because I can't drive and take care of problems anymore. And they said that they had needed time, which is fine. And they took a month or two, nothing. Finally, give them a 30 days notice, nothing. 60 days notice, nothing. They don't want to move. They said they can't find a place. We're in June already. And nothing. They still haven't moved. They still say they're still looking. We offered them a cash for keys a few months ago, about $7,000, so they can move out. And they came back. Now they said they want $15,000 to move out. $15,000 once they move, and which is that ridiculous. They tried to extort me, I think. And also about a month ago, now they came back. Now they say they have mold in the house. I said, fine, I'll get a contractor to go out there and check the mold and correct it. And it's a month ago when they notified me and the realtor that's trying to sell the home, they refused. Every time we contact them that they're going out, they canceled. They're not home. It's been three or four times they canceled the contract to go out there. And I don't know what to do. So
0: you evict
2: the realtor
0: them.
2: Told me.
0: You evict them. You've given them a 60-day notice, and you simply file for an unlawful detainer. You simply evict them. I don't know why people have such a problem with that. So you've done the 60-day notice. I'm assuming you've did it correctly. And you hire a landlord-tenant attorney, Ralph.
2: Okay.
0: And obviously you have no idea of how to do it because you're asking that question. And so you hire someone and get them out. You can get them out. It's going to take a while. It's going to take a while. And the only thing you're going to pay is the relocation fee, the legal relocation fee, the amount. And, you know, I always forget how much it is. But I think they raised $5,000.
2: Yeah. Well, we offered them $7,500.
0: It doesn't matter. It doesn't matter. You can offer them $100,000, and if they don't want to move, you still have to evict them. I had exactly the same problem. I bought a property, and the people would not move, and I ended up paying $25,000 because I was going to lose the case. because it happened to be a rabbi who rented the place. And he had an attorney who was prepared to fight me and go to court and was going to argue the only reason I'm tossing him out is because of religious discrimination. So I paid up. But that's me. Ralph, just hire a landlord tenant attorney. Okay?
2: Can you recommend me one?
0: I'm sorry? No, I can't recommend because I don't have them. I only recommend personal injury lawyers. I don't keep a list of lawyers. All right. That is really simple stuff. Let me see. All right, Linda, welcome to Handle on the Law.
3: Hello.
0: Yes. Go ahead.
3: Okay. I would like to know if I have the ability to sue my father's estate after he passes away for sexually abusing me. I have found out from my stepmother that I have been disinherited, and this came as a complete surprise to me.
0: Now, you're not going to sue the estate. Is he still alive?
3: No.
0: It depends on the statute. They opened up the statute to go back. Normally, a statute would be closed. Because when did this abuse take place, Linda?
3: Many years ago, it would be 45 years ago.
0: Okay, now the statute is history, of course. You can't go back 45 years, except, and this is California, and a lot of states did this, they opened up the statute that you could go back to infinity. You could literally go back to the day you were born. And there was a sunset clause on that, and I don't know if that is still available. I think that may have been shut down. But the answer, I think, is yes, you can sue. I think you can, and there are lawyers out there that handle that kind of a case. This is what they do. They represent women. Who have been, and occasionally men, but very rarely, but primarily women who have done that. And, and people are going to ask you, my God, how can you bring it up 45 years later? And people bring it up 45 years later because the trauma was so great. I mean, being molested by your own father, man, people tend to suppress that for a while, like your entire life. And that's accepted, there's nothing wrong with you bringing it up 45 years later, except the statute. And you get to find that out.
3: How about, he's dead, and back then I did confront him and my stepmother.
0: Okay, here's the problem. Confronting him has no proof whatsoever, because he's dead. I mean, he's not going to testify.
3: Okay, but...
0: Your stepmother, is she still around?
3: She is, and she's the one who told me I'm disinherited, so is my brother, everything.
0: All right, then she is going to lie about you going and telling her.
3: However, she just said in front of witnesses a declarative utterance saying, I didn't believe you then and I don't believe you now, because when she told me, I was in total shock.
0: All right.
3: So can that be admissible?
0: Okay. Now, the fact that you mentioned that 45 years ago, is that any kind of proof? I don't know the answer. This is why I'm going to suggest you go to one of these lawyers that do this kind of case. And you simply, you Google it and you put lawyers and children molesting cases, plaintiffs, you throw all the words up there. There are law firms that do that. And that's the law firm you want to definitely contact. So my take on this is, one, you got a statute issue, and I don't know. Two, you got a proof issue. That's the problem. Have you gone to a shrink about this?
3: Yes, I've told it to many shrinks.
0: Okay, then you bring then you do is you bring them in, and that helps the proof. But that's why you want to talk to lawyers, law firms, sole practitioners who do exactly this. David, hello, David. Yo, David, you there?
4: Yes, I'm sorry.
0: Okay.
4: Hello?
0: Yes, I'm here.
4: Hello?
0: Yes, can you hear me?
4: Yeah. Yes, I can now.
0: Okay.
4: Can you hear me?
0: Yeah, I can. Is this the David I know?
4: Yes, this is the David you know.
0: Okay, David, I'm going to put you on hold because I want to give you plenty of time as when we come back. So don't go away because you have an interesting story. David's an interesting guy, too. I've known him for many, many, many years. Okay, let's talk about your privacy for a moment. Your online privacy, and what does that mean? Well, it doesn't exist. That's what it means. Because everything about you, I mean, everything is available online. Your home address, where you work, where you bank, what you buy, where, court records, accident history, DMV information, credit score, social media. I mean, go on for an hour. It's all out there, and it is not hard to get. And if you can believe it, it gets worse than that, because all of that information is collected by hundreds of data brokers. Then it's sold to anyone who wants to buy it, including the bad guys. And your data and your privacy, well, that's gone, of course. And this is where Incogni comes in and fights back. 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
10: More fighting in the Mideast. I'm Kathleen Maloney, Fox News. The U.S. and Iran exchanging more blows in the Persian Gulf.
11: The United States conducted a new round of airstrikes against Iran overnight after the IRGC targeted another oil tanker in the Strait of Hormuz. According to U.S. Central Command, surveillance sites along with storage facilities and radar systems were hit by U.S. planes. The president posted to Truth Social shortly after saying the strikes, the United States aircraft just struck Iranian missile and drone storage locations and coastal radar sites for violating the ceasefire agreement again. It is very possible that they will never learn. The president goes on to say, there may come a point when we are no longer able to be reasonable and will be forced to militarily complete the job that we very successfully started. If that happens, the Islamic Republic of Iran will no longer exist. Now, in response, Iran launched missiles and drones toward Kuwait and Bahrain.
10: Fox's Trey Yingst. Some promising news for drivers leading into the July 4th holiday weekend. Gas prices continue to decline.
12: We have another big drop in the price of gasoline. In the past 2 weeks, regular grade at retail is down 23 cents. The new price is $4.01. And in 5 weeks, it's down 58 cents.
10: That's oil industry analyst Frobe Lundberg. The number of dead in Venezuela is expected to keep climbing following devastating back-to-back earthquakes. The U.S. has sent many assets to Venezuela to help in the rescue effort.
13: We have four city and local county response teams, search and rescue professionals. These guys are total pros. We've got over 300 of them from around the United States. They brought 200,000 pounds of very specialized gear and canine dogs on the scene. And that is our number one focus right now, is saving lives.
10: John Barrett is a top U.S. diplomat at the U.S. Embassy in Caracas. 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
10: President Trump shelved a bipartisan housing bill because he feels a Voter Integrity Act should pass first. Fox's Grinnell Scott tells us how senators react to that tactic.
16: President Trump said the Safeguard American Voter Eligibility, or Save America Act, is his priority and refused to sign a housing bill until voter reform passes. Democratic Senator Chris Murphy said the voting bill is based on a false premise.
17: Trying to push a mythology that our elections aren't secure, are rigged, that's not true.
16: Republican Senator Roger Marshall feels the president's concern is valid.
18: We need an election that are trustworthy, and right now some Americans don't feel it is.
16: Both were on NBC's Meet the Press. House Speaker Mike Johnson says he will bring the housing bill back to the president this week. Grinnell Scott, Fox News.
10: Three firefighters died. Two were injured tackling fires on the Colorado-Utah border. The largest fire, the Cottonwood Fire, has grown to more than 144 square miles. France saw 1,000 additional deaths last week at the height of its record-smashing heat wave. Temperature records were toppled in several countries over the weekend. Wildfires were sparked in Germany. Berlin police used water canyons to cool down crowds. Germany marked a new record for the third day in a row, with one city hitting a high of 107 degrees. Texas Democrats are in Corpus Christi this weekend for their state convention ahead of the upcoming midterms. It comes as Democratic Congressman James Tallarico and Republican Attorney General Ken Paxton remain locked in a tight Senate race. Governor Greg Abbott tells Fox and Friends Weekend.
19: So what Tallarico stands for, what the Democrats on the entire party ticket stand for, are antagonistic to the values of the state of Texas.
10: President Trump says he will campaign in Texas for Paxton.
20: Joel, I love my hot tub. I've traveled something like 11 weeks in a row on airplanes. Listen, I'm tired of flying. 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
23: I'm Jeff Eno with the Weather Channel. Partly cloudy. We'll drop back to around 74 degrees. Into the mountains, upper 60s there. Partly cloudy. Now for Monday, around Athens, 95. Stray shower or thunderstorm. And it looks like chances for some scattered showers and storms in the mountains. High near 90 degrees to open up the work week.

0: 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The following is a pre-recorded program. This is Handle on the Law, marginal legal advice where I tell you you have no case. All right, this is San Bernardino, Southern California, and this is the meth capital of the world. So the good news is that if you like the smell of methamphetamine cooking, just move any place in San Bernardino and you're within 100 yards. All right, now let's get serious for a moment. There is a homeowner in San Bernardino that is arguing that a county sheriff's deputy entered his backyard without a warrant and shot and killed one of his dogs. And his attorney is saying, why were the deputies there at all? And it's been very hard on the family, especially on my two boys. It's heartbreaking, and this was not a pet. She was part of the family, which is absolutely true. I mean, for those of you that have dogs particularly, and in some cases cats, although I'm not a cat person, so I don't understand that, the dogs do become part of your family. I mean, they're far more than dogs, even though legally they're only property. But man, they're a lot more than just property. So here's what happens. Surveillance video shows deputies walking up a driveway, looking into the backyard where there was another dog, Raven. And the deputies leave, but then return about 2 minutes later, and one of the deputies enters the yard. The Rottweiler shows up. And the video shows the deputy pulling out his gun and then shooting the dog. Now, at this point, it's still unclear why deputies were even at the home, according to the lawsuit. Either there was a report of a stolen car, or they saw a stolen car that was in the neighborhood, and maybe it was nearby the home, but wasn't on the premises. And so if a cop says, I thought the car was there, I thought there was a reasonable suspicion the thief was there. Can you enter, especially a backyard? Yes, you can. So the cop is not going to be held liable for walking into someone's yard based on that. They're allowed reasonable mistake because there's qualified immunity. However, shooting a dog that was not a threat, that's a problem. Now, if the dog is a threat, and about to jump and start biting the deputy, yeah, it is legitimate. But I'm hearing both sides of the story. One, the Rottweiler just comes up and starts licking and, you know, being nice. And there are, in my life, I have two little doxies who, if someone comes to the front door or goes into the yard, they start screaming and barking like crazy. They don't attack at all. They don't bite, but they go growling and barking right up to these people. And if you don't know these dogs, they can be perceived as a threat. My daughter, on the other hand, has a dog, Kendall, who, if a burglar came into the house, Kendall would lick the burglar to death. Just the sweetest dog in the world, comes up, takes a sniff, wags his tail, and then walks away. So it depends on the dog. Rottweilers, I think I'm going to argue, if I'm the cop, it was a Rottweiler, because Rottweilers are not covered by insurance. Homeowners insurance, if you know that, look at your policy. There are a couple of types of dogs that they are not covered. The homeowner's policy is not covered. So in other words, if a dog goes ahead and eats someone, let's say someone who's visiting or the mailman outside the door, and usually you would turn it over to your homeowner's insurance to cover it, not with Rottweilers, not with German Shepherds, not with pit bulls. So we'll see what happens to that case. Okay, back we go. David. I've known for a bunch of years. Go ahead, David.
1: Can you hear me now?
0: Yeah, I can.
1: Yes. My wife and I were visiting Germany about 4 months ago and rented a car, and we just got in the mail a photographic speeding ticket. Since it's in Germany, do we really have to pay?
0: Okay.
1: And are we jeopardizing going back to Europe if we don't?
0: All right. Both excellent questions. By the way, just to let you know how close I am to David, I officiated at his wedding. So we're pretty close. And David, I forget, you are Jewish, right?
1: Yes.
0: Okay. Problem number one, getting a ticket, a Jew getting a ticket in Germany, that's not good news. Number two is, do you have to pay it? Well, technically, yes. I mean, you certainly do. Now we have to get practical for a moment. And that is in Germany, if they have the same system we do, failure to pay, you get to, they issue a bench warrant actually for you. So you go to Germany and they stop you, for example, for a traffic ticket or whatever, just like they do here. They run your name, they run your license, whatever information was given to the cops. And by the way, if it says Jew on the ticket, boy, are you in trouble. The point is, if you go to Germany, yeah, there's a chance that you're going to get, if you get stopped, although why would you get stopped? I mean, just because you're a tourist and zillions of tourists and you're driving within the speed limit. What did you get a ticket for?
1: It's speeding.
0: Speeding. All right.
1: The ticket's in Germany.
0: Okay. No, I understand. So how much money do they want?
1: I can't interpret the ticket because it's in German.
0: Okay, but run it through a translator. Is there, it's in euros. Does it say anything about euros, the number?
1: It's basically wants me to admit that we did it. And
0: okay, so there's no fine at this point, right?
1: There's no fine, yes.
0: There's no fine. Okay. You know what I would do is just find out where you sit, because I don't know the rules of Germany, is I'd call the German consulate. And just start asking a question saying, hey, how much is this fine? They want me to admit it. I don't want to admit it because I don't think I'm wrong, because they have it's a democracy with the same rules we have here. I mean, you have due process. You're allowed to go to court unless it's one of those systems where you have to prove your innocence as opposed to the prosecution proving your guilt. And I don't know the answer, but I would get the information first from the consulate if you can find out where you sit. If it is not a lot of money, just pay it. Just pay it. I've been nailed in Italy. We were driving a couple of years ago and we got a ticket. And it was a parking ticket. And it was like $80 equivalent. We just sent the money. That's all. Here's your $80. Then they sent it again saying we owe the $80. And dealing with the bureaucracy in Italy didn't deal. We just paid it again. Just paid it again. And if they'd asked for it for a third time, we would have paid it again, only because we like Italy a lot. We're going to spend time there after I retire, and it's just not worth the hassle. So there are your choices, David.
1: Thank you very much.
0: Yeah, you don't pay. Good question. I have known. David is a really interesting guy. David worked for L.A. County as a coroner. He's a physician. He's a pathologist. Very, very interesting guy. Okay, let me share with you a scenario. You get in a car accident. 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

0: 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I don't. They're lawyers that have a heart. I don't. And they're lawyers that actually can help you. I can't. 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Lovely, isn't it?
1: Oh, welcome.

0: Do you have any idea how long I've been on the air, by the way, Ronald?
1: You there?
0: Yeah. Can you hear me?
1: You there?
0: Can you hear me, or we've lost you?
1: No.
0: Okay, you can hear me now. The question is, can you be a juror on the regular basis? Can you volunteer? Because you're retired, and I'm assuming you like being a juror already. And then I asked you the question, do you know how long I've been on the air? And do you know how long I've been on the air?
1: Years.
0: Yeah. Oh, longer than that.
1: 30 years.
0: Oh, yeah. Longer than that. I have been doing Handle on the Law for over 30 years. And Ronald, do you know me? Do you know how many times I have been asked, can I volunteer to be a juror on a continuous basis? What would you guess?
1: No, I don't.
0: How about zero?
1: Zero.
0: Absolutely zero. No one has ever asked me if they can continue to be a juror. Now, I have no idea.
1: It's rare these days, though.
0: Yeah, no kidding. I have absolutely no idea, Ronald. What I would do is ask the clerk of the court, because my guess is that anybody who is willing or even wants to be a juror on a continuing basis, you're going to be asked, assuming you can do it, you are going to be asked to be on one of those long trials that can take months. Very complicated civil cases that can go weeks and weeks. Some serious criminal cases, like capital cases, that can go on for months sometimes. So that's a question you ask the clerk of the court. You can just call the clerk or walk in the door and say, can I do this? They can't give you legal advice, but they sure as hell can answer that. And either they're going to say, no, you can't, because we don't have any mechanism for that. Or they're going to go, oh, boy, Ronald, thanks for showing up. We desperately need people like you. The quick answer, I have absolutely no idea. Diane. Hello, Diane. Welcome. Diane, you there?
2: Hello, Bill. I'm here. And my question is regarding statute of limitations.
0: Okay.
2: I'm very confused. I'm looking it up. I did go to paralegal school and started to be a court reporter. And
0: okay, you have to be a little louder. Diane, you have to be a little louder.
2: Oh, okay. She told me I was too loud. Here you go.
0: Okay, no, this is good.
2: I'm a wireless engineer for 37 years. COVID knocked my career out of the park.
0: Mm-hmm.
2: My mother turned 98. You can understand this. No Alzheimer's. I had to put her in the nursing home. My best friend, I still see her every day. I finally got my second career, and I'm a hotel front desk receptionist, San Clemente, California. I'm sure you know it. I was 3 years ago, June 2023. Thank you for taking my call. It's 3 years this month, and I'm reading the statute of limitations. I went to the Harvard Justice Center. No one can really understand or know. Just file it. So I'm in Huntington Beach, Orange County, California, Mario's Restaurant, privately owned by Grace.
0: Okay, yeah, I don't want any names because I know you're going to go to some accusation here.
2: No, right. The grace of God.
0: Okay, so you're in some restaurant. What happened?
2: I was meeting my friend who was leaving to go in the military, and he said, "I will meet you for lunch to say goodbye." I waited at the restaurant. I ordered some chips and salsa, enchilada.
0: I don't care what you ordered, Diane.
2: So my friend does not show up. He was buying. I was in between jobs, didn't have the money, and they were very upset for the $28 bill. I said, "I will pay you. Here's my driver's license, my passport." No. Okay, take my $1,295 bidet watch. And so she took it, and I said, "I will bring back the $28 and a tip." And I haven't got to get back there. And I've called her for 3 years. She never answered.
0: Why did you wait 3 years? Why have you waited 3 years, Diane?
2: No, I've been calling for 3 years.
0: Okay, but why? Okay, but why have you, at what point that you say, okay, this doesn't look like I'm going to get my watch back? At what point did you wake up and go, okay, this I've got to do something else other than keep on calling her?
2: Well, I didn't have the receipt because I've moved and my mother, it's just convoluted. So I found...

0: understand you're gonna have a hard time. You're gonna have a hard time proving it. But you know, I don't know what the statute is. It may be 3 years. I don't know what it is. But there, you say that happened, and you have no proof.
1: No, I went to the jeweler where I bought it, and they're reputable for 40 years in Laguna Niguel, and they gave me the receipt, and they were mad. They said, we know people don't spend this.
0: But it doesn't matter. It. What does your jeweler have to do with it? You gave the waiter or the waitress watch, and they're going to say, no, you didn't. And it doesn't matter what the value is.
1: Thank you.
0: How
1: very
0: do you
1: much.
0: Prove?
1: I'm wearing it.
0: How are you going to prove that, number one, you had it on you, and number two, that's what happened? And when they say, no, it's not, how do you prove it?
1: Well, this is why I call you, because I think I'm smart, and then I call you.
0: No,
1: say,
0: actually, you're not. Actually, no.
1: I know, I'm really stupid.
0: Yeah, you are.
1: Well, I paid $1,295.
0: They're going to deny it. Diane, they're going to deny it. And you have no proof other than you're saying it. And that doesn't fly. And yes, I do agree with you. That was you are pretty stupid based on that. Although maybe that was just stupid. And you might be a member of Mensa for all I know. All right. Let me spend a moment talking about your privacy before we take our break. And the question is, what privacy? You don't have any. Because everything about you is online. 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
5: I'm Jeff Eno with the Weather Channel. Partly cloudy. We'll drop back to around 74 degrees. Into the mountains, upper 60s there. Partly cloudy. Now for Monday, around Athens, 95, stray shower or thunderstorm. And it looks like chances for some scattered showers and storms in the mountains. High near 90 degrees to open up the work week.
6: Armin Roberts, Tehran launches a fresh wave of drone and missile attacks today targeting Bahrain and Kuwait just hours after a second round of U.S. airstrikes on Iran this weekend, raising fears of a dangerous new escalation.
7: The Iranians are trying to test this fragile ceasefire, and the president, through U.S. Central Command, is sending a clear message to them using bombs that he is willing to escalate if they don't keep their commitments in the Memorandum of Understanding.
6: Fox's Trey Yingston, Tel Aviv. A dangerous heat wave is sweeping across much of the U.S. this week. Forecasters warn triple-digit heat indexes could scorch major cities as millions prepare for the 4th of July celebrations.
8: It could be record-breaking. Signs point to this thing being pretty potent.
6: Fox weather meteorologist Stephen Morgan. Philadelphia may reach what feels like 112 degrees by midweek. 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

0: And welcome back. Handle on the Law, Marginal Legal Advice. Mark, yo, how can I help you? Yo? Yeah, yo. How can I help you, Mark?
1: If I don't go to jury duty, are they going to come and get me?
0: Yeah, there'll be a warrant issued for your arrest, and they're going to come and pick you up. And by the way, do you happen to be gay by any chance?
1: No, no.
0: You will be.
1: I'm willing I'm willing to change.
0: You'd better. So let's talk reality here. Yes, you have to go to jury duty, but here's what happens: you'll get a follow up. And they'll keep on contacting you.
1: I've gotten a follow up, and I got a thing that's threatening sanctions. I know
0: they do that all the time. The court literally can have you arrested and hauled in, but sanctions are money. They're going to fine you, and if you ignore it, you have a chance. I mean, you'll get they're going to try to collect some money, and you don't want that on your record that you didn't show up. And there you are. And God help you if you get stopped by a cop for a ticket. You don't want to do that. All right. But here's the way it works. Everybody gets your jury summons in L.A. County, if you happen to live there, and I happen to know that. Hundreds of thousands of people sit on juries or go to jury duty every year, if not over a million. And so they have to go through a whole lot of people. Now, here's the practical part. Is you go ahead and you fill it out and you're put on a list and they call you. And so they'll tell you when you're going to you're going to be on jury duty.
2: Oh, thank you for coming today, sir.
0: Okay. Hello, you still there? All right.
1: I'm still here.
0: Okay.
1: I'm listening to every word you say, man.
0: Okay, fair enough. And so they call you, you put a number in and they say, you have to show up tomorrow. And I think you do that for 5 days. You have to show up. You have to show up. Usually you don't have to show up, but if they call you and you show up, and they'll ask you, they'll put you on a jury, for 1 or 2 days, or I'm going to put you on a murder trial that's going to last a month, because they ask for people that are willing to do that.
2: Okay.
0: Usually, people that work for companies or the federal government or the state government where you can, that's a vacation. You're gone for a month. And you can ask for a specific time. For example, they give you the week and you can't show up. I'm scheduled for a vacation. Or you come up with any kind of excuse. I have a conference that I have to go to and I can't miss. And so you can ask for a specific time. And let me give you a little piece of advice. And this is for everybody. And I've done this. And that is the time you ask for, because the only time you'll be able to do it this year is between Christmas and New Year. And you say, that's the only time I'm booked my entire year. And then whatever you're talking to, they'll give it to you. And why do you want to do it between Christmas and New Year? The court is open. The courts are open. There is no judge on the planet that will have a trial during that time. So you call in and it's, nope, you don't have to show up. Nope, you don't have to show up. Nope, you don't have to show up. Jury duty is a pain in the ass. I'll tell you that right now. You show up, you wait for hours there, you bring a book, and it is no fun. But that's our system. So the answer is, yeah, I would.
1: What if I lost that card that they mailed to me?
0: Yeah, they don't care. Yeah, they don't care. You call up and you ask for another one. Yeah, call and say,
1: okay,
0: I lost my card, and they'll send you another one. But you can ignore it, and probably nothing's going to happen. And once you're there, by the way, trying to get out of jury duty today is impossible. It's impossible. It used to be where, are you biased? Anybody biased? And you'd raise your hand. You go, yes, Your Honor, I'm biased. Now they don't buy bias at all. You're sitting on a jury come hell or high water.
1: I don't mind serving on a jury. There's times I can do it and times I can't.
0: I'll let them know. That's exactly what you let them know. All right. So as I said, I've got a great jury story for you. And this is my story. So I'm summoned for jury duty. I'm one of those people that go. I don't need to be sanctioned. I don't need to have failure to appear on my record. I go, and the judges raise their hand, and you raise your hand. Anybody who is biased think they can't be on the jury. A bunch of people raise their hands. Why do you think you're biased? And it doesn't matter what reason they come up with. None. The judge says no. So when it came to my turn, when I raised my hand for bias, yes, Mr. Handel, why do you think you're biased? And I said, Your Honor, we should go into Chambers, his office, for this. And the judge said, no, we do this in open court. Why do you think you're biased? And I said, Your Honor, you're going to want into Chambers on this one, believe me. And he said, oh, okay. So he brings in the stenographer, you know, to record it all, brings in the other attorney. They're prosecuting this. We're talking about the prosecutor now. It's a criminal case in which a kid, and I've never heard of this, is charged with a misdemeanor hit and what do they call it? Drive and hit or hit and escape. That's it. Hit and run. Thank you. I had a senior moment there. He's charged with a hit and run, and I don't know why he's decided on a trial, but he is. So I'm sitting in the court's chambers, and the judge says, okay, why do you think you're biased? I said, Your Honor, here's why. Because I know this kid's illegal. You know this kid is illegal. Now, you can't ask him that. I got to tell you, he doesn't speak a word of English. He has an interpreter. He looks down and he can't meet anybody's eyes. He's scared to death far more than anything else. And he's clearly illegal. And that's what I said. Whether it was true or not, I thought he was. And then I said to the judge, and Your Honor, since I'm an attorney, I'm an officer of the court, and this kid has to be given a fair trial. And I'm going to nail him just because I think he's illegal. Just for that, I'm going to vote guilty. And it's not fair to him because he doesn't get a fair trial with me on the jury. And the judge looked and said, you know, I would immediately dismiss that reason as you've made that up. But I listened to your show and I know you're telling the truth. And I was dismissed as a juror. Thank you. I'm gone. We'll be back. Oh, no, before we do, talking about me being an attorney. I've been a lawyer for a very long time, and I have seen personal injury cases that have gone south over and over again. 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

0: 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In case you haven't guessed it yet, the legal advice provided on this show is marginal at best. How's that for informed consent? When you really need a lawyer, that's the place to go for real legal help.
1: All right, back we go. More Handle on the Law, marginal legal advice. Hello, Linda. You're up.
2: Hi, Bill. I have a question about a CD that I'm a beneficiary of.
1: Mm-hmm.
2: And if that person passed away, will that CD go to me, or will it be considered part of the estate?
1: Mm. Okay, let's start with, has anybody ever told you you sound like Minnie Mouse?
2: Yes.
1: No, that's what I thought. Yes, okay. All right, so you are the beneficiary of a CD. Is the CD owned by an individual?
2: Yes.
1: Okay, I don't think it goes through probate. I think it goes directly to you as a beneficiary, unless it is, if it's owned. I think it just goes to you. I think you just collect the money. How much money are we talking about on this one? And this one, I'm not really sure on. I'm sure there's a few lawyers out there saying, Handle, you don't know what you're talking about, which happens virtually with every question. How much money is in the CD? Do you know?
2: I think about $40,000.
1: Okay, that's a good chunk of money. But I think as a beneficiary, upon the death of someone who owns it, I don't think that's part of the will. I think, or the trust, unless the trust owns it, I think it goes directly to you. Now, you have to show that the person who is dead, and that comes in with a death certificate where you show the folks. You don't even have to wait until the CD matures. You can pull it out whenever you want once you own it, and they just transfer the ownership to you. So you can do whatever the hell you want, assuming you are the beneficiary and there's nobody left. So that's the way I would deal with it, I think. All right, Marilyn, you're up. Welcome. Hello, Marilyn. Yo, Marilyn. Oh, God, I love this stuff. I really do. Is Marilyn even there, Sam? Do we know? Because we're getting... I'm sorry, it looks like it or does not look like it? Yeah, I think Marilyn is changing her the batteries in her hearing aid, or we caught Marilyn and she is rehearsing for her role as Helen Keller in an amateur production, and I don't know what it is. All right, so I will leave Marilyn on hold, and boy, I mean, this is dead. Usually you hear a toilet flush or whatever in the background. We'll see if Marilyn comes aboard. Now, here is, maybe Marilyn, is she there? No. All right. Okay, we are now between phone calls. So this is what happens when we don't have phone calls coming in. We go through them quickly, as I told you. And so, Sam, if you would get ready to go with our music. This is our music that we play when we are short of phone calls, because without you, of course, there's no show. It's a caller-driven show. By the way, this is why I don't take calls during the week. So here's what you get to listen to until you've decided to ask a legal question. Sam, maestro, if you please. By the way, the world, the record on this show for this song before your head explodes is 10 or 12 minutes that people have listened to. And usually when it goes that long, I go to the bathroom and I relax. I can get a sandwich and you get to listen to this until you want to literally explode. You ever see the movie Mars Attack? Yeah. Heads exploding. You betcha. 800-520-1534. 800-520-1534. All right, let me take a phone call. Hello, Mike. Mike, what can I do for you? Is something going on with these lines? Mike, are you there?
3: Yeah, I am there. I'm here.
1: Oh, okay, good. What can I do for you, Mike?
3: Okay, Bill. School bus. I didn't stop. I was... four lanes. I was on the far right, and then the school bus was on the other side going the other way on the far right, And I proceeded with caution, but I just kept going. I was, because it was way across the street. It's a busy street. But this is in Rhode Island, by the way, not California. I got a ticket, a photo ticket. So, getting ready to go to court in about 2 weeks. It's mandatory that I go to court.
1: Okay. And your question?
3: So that would be the question.
1: Should you go to court? Oh, yeah. Well, if you have to go to court, you go to court. I would plead not guilty.
3: Law in California, you
1: have to stop for a school bus. But if you're talking on the other side of the street, effectively, if a school bus stops and lets off kids, then it just stops traffic both ways. The roads just stop. Now, the kids getting off, are they moving across the street? Is there a crosswalk? Because obviously, if they're moving across the street,
3: busy street, no crosswalk.
1: Yeah, I think you're going to be okay. I think if you plead not guilty, you're going to. You may ask the city attorney.
3: Okay, all right.
1: It doesn't matter. It doesn't matter because again, if there are kids there. That's a little problematic. And if they're crossing the street towards where you are, that's problematic. But if it's just a school bus parked on the other side of the road, and we're talking four lanes, basically each way, I think even what the law says, you have to stop for a school bus, and it doesn't delineate your side, their side. I mean, at that point, do they want traffic blocked both ways? And that I would argue no. I would argue that's not the case. Troy. Hello, Troy. Welcome.
4: Good morning, Bill. So I have a motorhome that was in fairly good condition, drivable and everything, and I parked it on some property here in Palmdale. Property that my dad was living with her girlfriend. Anyway, make a long story short, the property has been condemned and my motorhome is still locked behind fence and locks and everything. Who do I actually talk to, city, to find out? Because it's an unincorporated part of Little Rock.
1: Okay.
4: The desert.
1: Yeah, it's still part of the county. It may be an unincorporated unincorporated city. There is still police. There's still a civil authority because someone has to condemn it.
4: Okay.
1: You know, it has to be some governmental agency that condemns it. It's probably building and safety. And I would call
4: it. Building and safety, maybe in Palmdale would be.
1: Yeah. So what you do is you call the city attorney in Palmdale. And I think Palmdale is a city. So, I think it's part of LA County. So you call the county folks because that's what I would do because I have no idea. And if it's condemned and they go in, I would think they can just pick the vehicle up, say, you've got to move the damn thing.
4: I actually tried to do that before she disappeared and the city moved in there. It was a kennel, you know, with dogs and everything. And I don't know what they did with the dogs, but it's a mess out there in Little Rock. So,
1: all right. So if you can get the RV out of there, obviously you have to. Because I don't think you can keep property, your vehicle on condemned property, but it could be
4: been pillaged. I may not be able to drive it out of there. The batteries are gone. I don't even know.
1: Yeah, you may have to. It doesn't matter. They don't care. They don't care if the batteries are gone. If the law says you got to get it out of there. It's on you. Yeah. I mean, there's no choice. And I think what the city is going to say, or the county, if it's an unincorporated part of the county, is this whole property is condemned. Out you go. Okay, let me spend a minute talking about your privacy. And what privacy? There is no privacy. Online, let me tell you, everything about you is out there. 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
8: Another round of attacks in the Middle East. I'm Carmen Roberts, Fox News. Iran launched more attacks on U.S. assets in Kuwait and Bahrain today as it asserts that it and it alone controls the Strait of Hormuz.
9: Trump posting on Truth Social, writing in part, quote, "There may come a point when we are no longer able to be reasonable and we will be forced to militarily complete the job that we very successfully started. If that happens, the Islamic Republic of Iran will no longer exist." Earlier this week, Iran struck a commercial vessel in the Strait of Hormuz. Then the U.S. carried out strikes in Iran on Friday, the first since the signing of the Memorandum of Understanding. Yesterday, Tehran launched drone and missile attacks targeting Bahrain and Kuwait. Iran argues it still governs the critical waterway and warns that interference in the Strait of Hormuz will lead to more confrontation.
8: Fox's Alex Hogan, and this just in, the U.S. and Iran have agreed to halt strikes and meet this week. That's according to Axios reporting you. And citing U.S. officials. Anti-Semitism has been on the rise in America following the conflict in Gaza. Congressman Jake Auchincloss tells Fox News that the government is not a one-party problem, that both Democrats and Republicans are guilty of it.
10: I reject the mushrooming of anti-Semitism within the Democratic Party, which is a problem. I reject it within the Republican Party, where it is a problem. You saw Tom Massey run ads with Star of David behind his opponent. You see Brandon Herrera in Texas wallowing in Nazi iconography. It's a huge issue on both sides. We have to condemn it on both sides.
8: And this comes after New York Democratic Representative Dan Goldman was attacked online by a cafe in New York City that banned him for his support of Israel. And Europe is baking and people are dying. France alone recorded more than 1,000 more deaths this past week as historic heat waves scorches the continent. 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
8: As fighting erupts again in the Middle East, it could drive oil prices higher. Cooler prices have helped gas prices pull back over the past month.
13: We have another big drop in the price of gasoline. In the past 2 weeks, regular grade at retail is down 23 cents. The new price is $4.01. And in 5 weeks, it's down 58 cents.
8: That is oil analyst Trilby Lundberg with the Lundberg Survey. AAA says its national average is $3.88 a gallon, and that is still 89 cents higher than before the war started. As far as oil prices, crude closed down 2% on Friday at $69.23 a barrel. Three firefighters died. Two were injured yesterday fighting wildfires along the Utah-Colorado border. And officials say the crews were responding to fast-moving fires as hot and dry and windy conditions fanned the flames. Three New Jersey teens vanished last week at a train station, but they have been found safe, but in a different state.
14: After an extensive search using canines and drones, authorities were able to catch up with two 14-year-olds and a 17-year-old who left Montville Township, New Jersey on Thursday night. Authorities shifting the matter to a missing persons investigation at that time, but it wasn't until Friday evening that the trio was seen again, this time at the Denville, New Jersey train station. Then a day later on Saturday afternoon, MTA officials recognized the group all the way in Connecticut, but when MTA officers attempted to make contact with the boys, the two 14-year-olds fled as they were taking the 17-year-old into protective custody.
8: Fox has Chanley Painter. Police say the boys appeared to have left their homes on their own accord, but no word why. And Bill Maher will be awarded with comedy's top honor tonight, the Mark Twain Prize, and it will be at the John F. Kennedy Center for Performing Arts, including stars Woody Harrelson and Jay Leno, expected to celebrate. I'm Carmen Roberts. This is Fox News.
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18: I'm Jeff Eno with the Weather Channel. Partly cloudy. We'll drop back to around 74 degrees. Into the mountains, upper 60s there. Partly cloudy. Now for Monday, around Athens, 95. Stray shower or thunderstorm. And it looks like chances for some scattered showers and storms in the mountains. High near 90 degrees to open up the work week.

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1: This is Handle on the Law, marginal legal advice where I tell you, you have absolutely no case. This is a story out of Brazil, where I happen to have been born. And man, is this troublesome. It's horrible. And there's video of this. So there are a bunch of people up on this bridge that are jumping off the bridge, rope jumping. And it's only 130 feet high, which is pretty low for a bungee jump. And there you can see them, a group of them picking up this woman, three of them picking up this woman and throwing her. She wanted to be thrown off. Her hands are out in the air, and it's sort of a swan dive as she goes off. And so you see her going off the bridge and down. And then there was a video being taken by somebody. And then the video pans from the jump to the floor of that area. And there is the bungee rope curled up without being attached to the woman. And she died, of course. She plunged to her death. And man, that is horrible. Now, you would argue that this was not a crime, that this was just negligence. And while there's tons of liability, the argument is this was just an accident. We failed to secure it. Somehow it slipped through the cracks. I thought he had attached, and he said that the other one had attached, and that was our understanding, and we just screwed the pooch on this. Bottom line. Well, they've been charged with homicide. And moreover, and this is what I think is going to nail them, they were attempting to flee the scene when the police showed up. The three men are jumping instructors. And even they acknowledge that Maria Eduarda Rodriguez de Freitas, she was 21, was not connected to the safety ropes. And they didn't remember who was supposed to check her equipment. Their defense attorney said that his clients were in shock. And she is wearing a helmet, but that safety cord is not visible. And why is that? Because it was curled up on the ground and not connected to her. Man, what a story that is. Homicide. And I don't know if there would be a homicide here, but it is so outrageous that they simply decided they were going to go for murder on this one. Okay, let us take a phone call. Pam, we'll start with you. Welcome to Handle on the Law. Hi, Pam.
2: Hi, Bill. Okay, I'll try to be succinct on this. I have a friend in his late 70s who got an inheritance when his mother passed away. He used part of that to buy a house free and clear. And since he's not good with money, he gave it over to an attorney, and the attorney over the years paid, you know, his house insurance, his taxes, his registration.
1: Right. All of his expenses. Okay.
2: Yeah. And so a year or so ago, the attorney passed away. So he tried to get a hold of the wife. No returned phone calls. I tried for him also. I tried emails. No response. So finally, I said, okay, I'm going to call the bar. I called the bar, got some papers, had him fill it out, sent him
1: back.
2: Had
1: who fill it out?
2: The friend.
1: And what papers were those? Do you have any idea?
2: I don't remember. I've got them in my file, but I didn't pull them out. Sorry.
1: Okay.
2: So we got a response back from the bar, and they said since he is deceased, the attorney, that he would have to file for a victim's fund, which they said.
1: Why would he file for a victim's fund? Where is he a victim?
2: My friend?
1: Yeah,
2: because
1: yeah.
2: He can't get his money.
1: Okay, but it's in his name, correct?
2: It's in his name and the attorney's name.
1: Okay, got it. That's kind of weird. Okay, that's kind of weird. So he transferred the assets somehow to the attorney. All right. Why get in touch with the wife?
2: Well, because maybe the wife has somehow taken the money out of the account.
1: Well, that's easy. You find out who is holding the account, which financial institution is holding the account. I mean, your friend as an owner has every right to know what that money, where that money is and where it's gone. As a matter of fact, as a beneficiary, I'm assuming, then he has every right to know. So, okay, you can contact the wife maybe to find out if there are papers at home or whatever. So what's your question?
2: What can he do?
1: First thing he does is hire a lawyer.
2: He has no money.
1: How much money is in the account?
2: He believes about $35,000.
1: That's not a whole lot. But he'll never be able to do it on his own. So there are organizations out there that help elderly people. Specifically because situations like this occur. So you get to find one of those organizations. So just go online and start throwing in search words, elderly, bank accounts, whatever. I'm just trying to think of some of the language that you can put in there, bank accounts, trustees. But the easy part is to find out where that money is. And I'm assuming he has no idea where the account is?
2: I don't think he does.
1: Okay, he's going to have to go to one of these places because they're going to trace it down. So start looking for poor old people, elder abuse. Not that this is elder abuse, but it might be. And they'll help you out. That is a mess. That really is. And clearly, there's no way of doing this without a lawyer. And since there is no money to pay for a lawyer, then it's one of those low price or no price pro bono organizations. Talking about not having any money or not having to put up any money, that's what happens if you have been in a car accident or a slip and fall. It's not your fault and you have been injured. And let's say you don't have the money for an attorney. That doesn't matter. Because a good personal injury lawyer will not charge you up front. You're not going to write a check. You're not going to pay any money. 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
1: All right, welcome back to Handle on the Law. Hello, Michelle, my belle.
11: Hey, Bill. Hey,
1: yes,
11: Bill.
1: Ma'am.
11: Appreciate your time.
1: Sure.
11: So in March of 2024, I rented a moving truck, and I declined the insurance on that. So trust me, I've already called myself an idiot several times over, because during the trip, a large rock hit the windshield and almost shattered it. I could still get to my destination, but it was, the windshield is toast. So I go to return the moving truck, and the representative there said, okay, windshield's going to need to be replaced. We will contact you within the next 6 months with the bill. So again, that was in March of 2024. Here we are, almost over 2 years later, and I have not heard a word from the moving truck company.
1: That's good news.
11: So my question to you, it is good news. Is there like a statute of limitations?
1: Yeah, there is.
11: I certainly haven't reached out to them.
1: Okay. Yeah, there is, but no.

0: not to go after you, which doesn't make any sense because I once had a car and I rented it in Utah and just the cold cracked the windshield and I got nailed for it because I rented the car. So is there a statute? It was 2 years ago. Yeah, probably. But at this point, I wouldn't even worry about it. Just sit back and enjoy you not getting nailed. Fameha. Or is that, do I have that right? Fahima?
1: Or cert in the future.
0: Hello. Hello. I'm having a hard time listening to you. You're not making yourself very clear.
2: Hi. Can you hear me?
0: Okay. Yes, I can. Wow, that's interesting. Okay. All right. Who are you?
2: The name is Fahime.
0: Oh, there you go. Fahime. Okay, got it. I'm assuming that's an Iranian name, right?
2: Yes, correct.
0: Okay. Correct. What can I do for you, Fahime?
2: Okay. In 2004, my divorce was finalized. And I had no knowledge, fairly new in the country, didn't know about the pension, didn't know much. And it was a volatile situation. I just wanted to get out of it. So I signed off. I was wondering if there is any recourse.
0: Okay. I mean, that was a long time ago. You're talking over 20 years ago. How long were you married?
2: 17 years.
0: Okay, that's a good long time. And how many assets did you build up? You know, what was, when you got divorced, were there property owned? Did you have money in the bank? What?
2: No. We owned a home, which in the end was very messy and the bank took over. Again, very, very messy.
0: Okay, no, I understand. But here's the problem. I mean, there's two questions here. Number one, can you go back 20 years? 22 years? Probably not. That's one. And the other one is, even if you could, it sounds like there's nothing to get. Because if you lost your house, the bank took it. Go ahead.
2: I'm so sorry to interrupt. No, my whole intention was the pension.
0: Ah, okay. That was going to ask you next, the pension. And you are entitled to half of the pension for the 17 years that you were married, whatever the buildup of the pension was. But if you are talking 22 years ago going after the pension, man, I think there's an issue as to a statute of limitations on that. I do. However, you know, you can't take my word for it because I may be wrong on this. So you want to talk to a divorce attorney. And that's who you want to talk to, a family law attorney. And ask the question. Pick one and I'm going. I just have a quick question to ask you to see if here it is. It was 22 years ago. And is it possible for me to go back and get half the pension, which you're entitled to? Maybe not. Or half the pension going forward, maybe. But that's certainly, I don't do family law. Matter of fact, I do very little law in general. But it's definitely a family law attorney question. That there is no question about. Okay.
3: Scott. Hello, Scott. Welcome to Handle on the Law.
4: Here's my question for you. I have a car from a major Japanese manufacturer. It's 7 years old. About 2 years ago, I noticed my headlights were diminishing on the brightness, and it was getting worse and worse. I brought it to their attention, and they just said, we don't know anything about it. I ended up buying two brand new headlights from a third party that cost about $900. And it turns out that they did send a warranty card to replace them. And I had them replaced about 2 months after the expiration date. So even though I missed the window, I did bring it to their attention twice, and they played it off like they knew nothing about it.
5: Okay, well, that's their problem. Scott, that's their problem. If you can prove you brought it in and complained about it, you got them. You've got them. If it was done within the window, because it is their responsibility to know that there's a recall. I mean, they can say all

0: Hey, we don't know anything about it. We never heard about it. Really? Then how does a dealership not know about a recall that has been officially, I guess, published, if you will, by a car company? You're the dealer. I think you got him. And I would sue him.
1: Well, okay.
0: I would sue him in small claims court.
1: They didn't document it on my service order.
0: Oh, you're fine. Yeah, you're fine. You want to sue the dealership.
1: All right, I'll go after them.
0: Yeah, you want to go against the dealership. You do not want to go after the car company. Yeah, that doesn't work.
2: All right, let's talk about your privacy. And my question is, what privacy? There is no privacy. Especially online. 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
6: I'm Jeff Eno with the Weather Channel. Partly cloudy. We'll drop back to around 74 degrees. Into the mountains, upper 60s there. Partly cloudy. Now for Monday, around Athens, 95, stray shower, thunderstorm, and it looks like chances for some scattered showers and storms in the mountains, high near 90 degrees to open up the work week.
7: Kathleen Maloney, rescue efforts continue in Venezuela after destructive earthquakes.
8: We have the most elite search and rescue crews from the U.S. and their canines on the ground. And I did speak to one volunteer from La Guaira, the area most affected. He told me hundreds of family, friends, teachers are gone.
7: Fox's Dana Marie McNichol, more than 1,400 people now confirmed dead. Iran again launching strikes against ships in the Strait of Hormuz and other Mideast countries. President Trump responding on Truth Social.
9: There may come a point when we are no longer able to be reasonable and will be forced to militarily complete the job that we very successfully started. If that happens, the Islamic Republic of Iran will no longer exist.
7: Fox's Trey Yingst. Axios now reporting that the U.S. and Iran have agreed to halt the strikes and meet this week. 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
2: This is Handle on the Law. Hello, Aaron. What can I do for you?
19: Oh, hi, Bill. I'm glad we got a hold of you. This is a story straight out of Cape Fear. We had a man with power and connections reported in our neighborhood, in our area. My wife said that this man is stalking me. She told me before it happened, we need to get out of town and move out of the area before something horrible happens to our family. And then we found this man stalking her. She said, we can call the authorities, but no one will ever help. He's got connections. And lo and behold, I called to verify that this man had been calling her, and his wife answered the phone, verified that, yes, that's his number, and that's on my wife's phone for over 2 years, and she had been declining his calls, coordinated right to the time when she said, we need to get out of here. Then after that, the man, I guess, was upset that I called his wife, and our life got turned upside down. We started getting cars pulling up in the middle of the night, getting our phone lines cut, Wi-Fi cut, all connections.
2: Okay,
19: cut.
2: Was this some type okay? Of when you all right? When you talk about political connections, was this a law enforcement guy at all, or just an individual?
19: He is the president of a bank, and president of a bank, as well as chairman of the board of a big, well-known nonprofit.
2: Okay, and you call the police on this.
19: Yes.
2: Okay, and the police are doing nothing.
19: Well, no, they actually told us that that they know him. He's a good man, and we better stay out of his private life.
2: Okay, wait a sec. And you—that's really weird. Have you filed a police report? They have to take a police report. They have to.
19: Well, each time they came out over a dozen times to our house, they singled me out, would not let my adult children speak. They said, no, we just want to talk to you.
2: Okay, you're going to need a civil rights attorney if all that is happening, because I don't care if he's the president of the bank. I don't care that he's a president of a nonprofit. What does that have to do with the police?
19: Well, that's exactly what I'm saying, because after this happened over a dozen times, and when my wife reported he is stalking me, they said, I want to talk to you, not my husband. I will talk
2: okay,
19: to you.
2: Okay, I'm going to answer the question. Yes. Have you filed a police report?
19: No, I worked on with off their video.
2: Okay, you walk into the police station. You walk into the police station. You go, I want to file a report. They have to take it. And then I'm sorry?
19: In our area, what they do is they say that we take the report to the sheriff. Deputy takes the report and you give it to him and he will put it in the report however he interprets it.
2: They have to file a report. I don't understand this. I really don't. Because you have cops that show up and effectively say, he's a good guy. We're not going to take a report. You better leave or whatever stalking that takes place. You have to move it up. If it's the sheriff's office, you go ahead and file the report. And if they won't take it, you go to the captain. And then you say, why is it that you won't take a report? Why are these guys doing this? I don't know of anybody that is that well connected that can tell the police. You tell them he's a good guy. You tell him to leave this guy alone. You allow him to keep stalking you. You have to put it on the record over and over again. Every time there is an incident, you put it on the record. You walk into the police department. You put it on the record. They have to take it. They cannot refuse to take it. And if they refuse to take it, you get the hold of a civil rights attorney, because there is big liability on their side. Big liability.
19: Bill, this has been ongoing for 4 years. That was just a
2: Here we go. Have you filed a police report? No, I have not.
19: We were afraid to, because I was told.
2: Well, then there's nothing I can do. Okay, listen. What can I do with that, Aaron? No, I haven't filed one. Well, I'm afraid to do that. So there's no record of you filing a police report. I don't know what to do that.
19: I
2: don't know what to do. The FBI won't touch it.
19: Report with the FBI.
2: Yeah, the FBI won't touch it. It's not a national issue. It's the local authorities. Man, I don't know where to go with that. You know, I get these situations. I was in a car accident, Bill, and I was hurt, and someone I know hit me. I go, okay, and then I'm told, but I don't want to file a lawsuit. Okay. Then don't file a lawsuit. This conversation is over. What do you want me to do? Well, I want to know what I can do, and I don't want to go into litigation. And okay, then don't. Then just don't. That's easy. That's really easy. Chrissy. Hello, Chrissy. Welcome.
20: Hi, I'm getting off the speakerphone.
2: Yes, that would
20: I'm
2: be good.
20: I'm calling about... Okay, I know. I paid out of pocket... non-Medicare, non-tax deductible for progressive cataract lenses. The right eye is fine. The left eye feels like I have a sty in it. I went back to the doctor 2 times, and the first time he gave me a prescription because he said it looked like there was mucus in the eye. And now I am extremely sensitive to light.
2: Okay.
20: The day of the surgery, his secretary called and said, can we change your appointment tomorrow? The doctor is overbooked. So he was in a rush to do my surgery.
2: Well, you
20: and
2: don't know
20: the
2: that.
20: Other eye,
2: you don't know that, Chrissy, that he was in a rush. You do not know that.
20: Okay.
2: All right.
20: The other eye is perfect.
2: Okay, no, I understand. So you're arguing that this eye, all I'm saying is you've made a value judgment. Even a medical judgment that he was in a rush. I'm calling you on that. That's not to say he didn't screw up. That's not to say that malpractice may not have happened. Have you gone to another eye surgeon? Have you gone to another ophthalmologist?
20: I have an appointment for September.
2: Okay, then you call
20: me
2: after September.
20: Very hard to get to.
2: Okay, then you call me after September and see what the doctor says. And if the second doctor said, yes, there is an issue of malpractice here, then you go to a medical malpractice attorney, because one of the things there are a couple of things that the law takes really seriously, and that is eyeballs. Okay,
20: yeah.
2: That is something that the law. Whoa, okay, we're going to deal with eyes because that's your sight that's involved. So just get an opinion. Actually, you could probably go to a medical attorney right now. And the attorney will send you to an ophthalmologist that he or she works with. And then if there's medical malpractice, then the attorney starts to work. It's not complicated. It really isn't. Okay. There's not much more to say on that. But when I talk about attorneys, when do you actually need an attorney? Like she just did. I'm going to suggest if you've gotten in a car accident or a slip and fall, let's say someone has hit you, rear-ended you, it doesn't matter. It's not your fault and you've been injured. 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

0: This is Handle on the Law. Welcome back. Marginal legal advice. Okay, Stan, your turn. Hello, welcome to the program.
1: Thank you. Yes, my wife and I created a trust over 20 years ago. We recently wanted to make some modifications to that, and unfortunately my wife passed away before we got in to do it. Now I've been told that it's going to run about $3,500 to do the modifications we wanted, and then I have to furnish everybody who's mentioned in that trust with a copy of that. Does that sound right?
0: No. Yeah, it sounds ridiculous. First of all, what modifications did you want to make in the trust?
1: We want to add some grandchildren to it, and it would change positions of others that are in the trust.
0: All right, so that's fairly easy. And who is telling you that it's going to cost $3,500 and you have to show the trust to all the beneficiaries? Who's saying that?
1: Well, it was an attorney, actually.
0: Yeah, yeah, probably an attorney who does trust and estate. The answer is no, you don't have to show. We'll start with you don't have to show the beneficiaries the trust. Absolutely not. And I'm assuming that it's a trust that each of you are trustees, and if one dies, it goes to the other one, correct?
1: Yes.
0: Okay, that's the vast, vast majority of trusts. Yeah, you want to change it. You're going to need a lawyer. But I would go back to the original lawyer who wrote the trust and just make those small changes. It is no big deal. $3,500 is crazy to simply move a few people around on that trust because, well, first of all, you're the trustee, so you own the trust. I mean, effectively, you do. I mean, the beneficiaries get the money, but you can change it all day long. Because now it's there's a new trustee and it's only you. So go to the original attorney and say, hey, what are you going to charge me to just change names? And if it's not, I got to tell you, if you're paying more than $500, you're paying too much. It's a crock with the advice that you've been given with $3,500. That's completely insane. Morris. Hi, Morris. Welcome.
2: Yes. Good morning. I have a question. The last few weeks, we've heard police issues, police and Pasadena shooting each other. And then last week, the LAPD officer shooting that dog, killing that dog. Why is their photograph and names not released to the public? Because when a regular suspect is arrested, right away they're on the news with photograph, the mugshot.
0: Okay, let me ask. Okay. Yeah, hold on a minute. A suspect is arrested and right there, their name is on the news. So you're talking about the 7,000 people that are arrested every day in LA County. Their names and pictures go up on the news. So where the news goes, okay, we're now going to show you some pictures of thousands of people and their names. So sit back for 45 minutes while we do that during the news. So that's ridiculous, Morris. What they do is they show pictures of people arrested in very, very big cases, or they're on the lam and hunting them down. That's the only time they do that. And usually they're doing that only when they're looking for people. And that's why. And as far as showing the police officers, unless the police officers, again, are charged with a big time shooting, that's not going to show. Maybe it will because there's very few police officers, but that's the answer to your question. So I wouldn't worry about it. If you get arrested for something, I wouldn't worry about your picture being shown on TV. Now, if you're arrested for hacking your family to death, taking a chainsaw, for example, and then just dismembering your entire family after killing them, your picture is going to be on TV. I guarantee it. Okay. Ron. Hello, Ron. Welcome.
3: How you doing, Bill?
0: Yes, sir.
3: Listen, I have had an ESOP through my work, and I retired.
0: Okay, I don't know what an ESOP is, so you have to tell me what an ESOP is.
3: It's an employee-owned company.
0: Okay,
3: so
0: got it.
3: They give you shares as you
0: go through. Understood. Fair enough.
3: They owed me $125. The $100,000 and they were supposed to pay me over 5 years. They made the first two payments. They skipped the third one. They sent me in the fourth year, and they said it a check, and they said it was the fourth check, but it was the third, and now they closed their doors.
0: Okay, quick question now.
3: You're like $50,000.
0: Okay, so this isn't for work you're doing, is it? Is it wages? Or is it
3: wages?
0: Or is it investment coming back?
3: No, it's considered wages.
0: Okay, so it's so you're being paid for work. It's not a return of investment or a percentage of what the company is making. It's straight out. No. Here's what you get for working at the company. Okay, so that becomes wages. All right, so they're in breach of the law. They have to pay you, and so you can sue them. But the easiest way of dealing with it before a lawsuit is to go to effectively the labor board. They're in violation of labor laws. So you go to the state of California Department of Industrial Relations. They have a wage enforcement division. You just file a claim. So they're going to be ordered to pay you. It's that simple. So a lawsuit isn't going to help you because what the labor board orders them to do is far more powerful than a civil lawsuit. If they have gone out of business, Ron, then there's no place to go. If it is a company that has shut its doors, I don't think so. Now, theoretically, they could go after the directors, and I don't know how that works. But I think that really screws everything up. Because if the company has no more money, where are they going to get the money to pay you, Ron?
3: Through their assets?
0: If the company is shut down, then there are assets that have to be sold. And you have to be paid. And it depends on where you sit in the payment schedule. Secured, for example, any machinery that's bought that's secured, that gets paid first. Secured banks, that gets paid first. Secured loans, and you're down the hike. But if they're down the list, but if there are assets that can be sold, you will get a percentage of whatever is owed. So let's say your $50,000 is 10% of the assets. You'll get 10% up to $50,000.
3: Okay.
0: All right. So, company owned $150,000 a year. Wow, that's a chunk of money. Stephanie.
4: Yes. Hi. Thank you for taking my call.
0: Sure.
4: I have bipolar type 2 and a learning disability. I hired a mediator to work between my soon-to-be ex-husband and I. And we've been working with the mediator. A lot of what she says, I just don't understand. And I had a manic phase. And I was wondering, can I hire an attorney to speak for me?
0: Sure. That's exactly what you do. That's exactly what you do under these circumstances, is hire an attorney, especially under your circumstances that you're not understanding what's going on because you are bipolar. Now, do you do manic bipolarity, depressed bipolarity, combination of the two?
4: I'm bipolar type 2, so I tend to lean towards the deep depression side of bipolar.
0: Okay.
4: But so I had a manic episode, which is really rare, but I had one. And anyway, to make a long story short, I just wanted to know.
0: Yeah, you get an attorney. Stephanie, any divorce attorney. And you want to get the attorney during one of your manic phases so you feel good and you're happy, you're telling jokes. Because when you end up doing it when you're really depressed and you're Eeyore, then no one wants to deal with you. But yes, the answer is that's exactly what you do. It's a good question, and you're right on. Real quickly, before we bail out of here, I want to share something about the internet. And that is, if you think there is privacy online about you, your privacy, you are dreaming. 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
10: Strikes between Iran and the U.S. I'm Kathleen Maloney, Fox News. Axios is reporting that the U.S. and Iran have agreed to halt strikes and meet tomorrow, but there have been plenty of fighting this weekend.
11: The United States launched a new round of airstrikes against Iran overnight after the IRGC attacked another oil tanker. According to U.S. Central Command, a variety of different targets were hit, including military surveillance sites, air defense capabilities, communication systems, and mine layers. In response, Iran launched missiles and drones toward Kuwait and Bahrain. This was the second exchange of fire this weekend between the United States and Iran. Vice President J.D. Vance posted to X over the weekend saying, "Iran signed a ceasefire agreement. We have honored it. If they have disagreements about how the MOU is being applied, they can pick up the phone. But violence will be met with violence."
10: Fox's Trey Yangst. Local emergency crews and rescue teams from several countries are working to pull survivors out of the rubble after back-to-back earthquakes in Venezuela's capital.
12: The numbers are staggering, and another important number is that this is the fourth day. So we're past that 72-hour mark, and time is of the essence to find any survivors underneath the rubble before they die as well. Here in Caracas, a 17th-floor condo has fully collapsed. Behind it, a similar condo. In fact, it's the same architectural design. It was badly damaged during the twin earthquakes, and it's going to have to come down at some point. And an aftershock could pose a threat of bringing it down right now, which means that these rescue crews are at serious risk.
10: Fox's Matt Foy. Pakistan security forces carried out an intelligence-based ground operation along the Pakistan-Afghanistan border today. It was followed by calibrated strikes against militant hideouts and safe havens. 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
10: Delaware Senator Chris Coons suffering minor injuries in a multi-vehicle crash in his home state today. He said the collision was triggered by a driver experiencing a medical emergency. Coons is expected to make a full recovery. President Trump shelved a bipartisan housing bill because he feels a Voter Integrity Act should pass first. Fox's Grinnell Scott tells us how senators react to that.
17: President Trump said the Safeguard American Voter Eligibility, or Save America Act, is his priority and refused to sign a housing bill until voter reform passes. Democratic Senator Chris Murphy said the voting bill is based on a false premise.
18: Trying to push a mythology that our elections aren't secure, are rigged. That's not true.
17: Republican Senator Roger Marshall feels the president's concern is valid.
19: We need an election that are trustworthy, and right now some Americans don't feel it is.
17: Both were on NBC's Meet the Press. House Speaker Mike Johnson says he will bring the housing bill back to the president this week. Grinnell Scott, Fox News.
10: Texas Democrats are in Corpus Christi this weekend for their state convention ahead of the upcoming midterms. It comes as Democratic Congressman James Tallarico and Republican Attorney General Ken Paxton remain locked in a tight Senate race. Governor Greg Abbott tells Fox and Friends Weekend.
20: So what Tallarico stands for, what the Democrats on the entire party ticket stand for, are antagonistic to the values of the state of Texas.
10: President Trump says he will campaign in Texas for Paxton. Former Vice President Kamala Harris has endorsed Tallarico. NASA is racing to save its Swift telescope from falling back to Earth with a daring rescue mission. The salvage effort gets underway as soon as this week with the planned launch of a robotic lifesaver. NASA is trying to boost Swift to a higher orbit to prevent any issues. I'm Kathleen Maloney. This is Fox.
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26: I'm Jeff Eno with the Weather Channel. Partly cloudy. We'll drop back to around 74 degrees. Into the mountains, upper 60s there. Partly cloudy. Now for Monday, around Athens, 95, stray shower or thunderstorm, and it looks like chances for some scattered showers and storms in the mountains, high near 90 degrees to open up the work week.

0: 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The following is a pre-recorded program. This is Handle on the Law, marginal legal advice. So this is happening in Los Angeles County here in Southern California. And the district attorney, Nathan Hochman, is promoting legislation between an assembly member who introduced a bill and animal welfare advocates to promote legislation to streamline the adoption process for animals rescued from abuse and neglect cases. Here's what happens. Someone is accused of animal neglect or abuse, and it is a criminal case, thank goodness, and in some cases a felony, thank goodness. And the animal cannot be adopted out because it is evidence in the trial, the upcoming trial, or the legal determination of what's going to happen. And since it is evidence, it can't be released. And so some of these animals stay in the pound or stay with the animal control people for months at a time and could be and would be adopted out. And that is sort of kind of unintended consequences, although in terms of the criminal law, it has to work that way. So this legislation would be known as Assembly Bill 2344, the Justice for Seized Animals Act, and would allow animals seized in cruelty and neglect cases to be transferred from shelters to foster homes while awaiting adoption when the case is over. And rescue organizations or appropriate placements would be involved until the cases are resolved. The measure passed the state assembly 78-0, which you would expect, and now goes to the state senate. It is really heartbreaking because these animals in these cruelty cases remain in shelters for months, even years at a time, while criminal proceedings move through the court. So this law changes all of it, and it says no. We're going to allow adoption to be much, much quicker, which is great news. Great news, to say the least. That's when the legislature, usually we nail into legislative bodies and they spend a lot of time doing nothing or passing ridiculous, insane laws or fighting with each other. There's no such thing as bipartisanship anymore. But in this case, everybody got together, and this is legislation, democracy at its best, where you have either Congress, you have the state Senate, assembly people realize there is a real problem and let's work together to get it straightened out. Yeah, this is the way it should work. Phone number 800-520-1534. All right, let's take a phone call or two. And Big Al, hello, Big Al, what can I do for you? Yes, sir. A little louder. Al, you have to go a little louder. I can barely hear you.
1: Okay.
0: There you go.
1: I have a tenant that lives with me. He's 75. He's blind in one eye, and he's already fallen twice. Now, I don't have a written rental agreement with him. It just was verbal. So what do I need to do to evict him?
0: Well, you can evict him. Yeah. When you say lives with me in your house, okay. And what city are you in?
1: Inglewood.
0: Inglewood. Okay. I'm trying to think. Is Inglewood part of Los Angeles, or is it a separate city? I don't know. But let's go either way.
1: It's a city on the side.
0: Oh, it's a city on itself. So I'm assuming there is no rent control. Okay. The verbal agreement is invalid. There is no verbal agreement. It doesn't exist because when it comes to rental property or any property, it has to be in writing. Okay, so let's say you had a lease, or you thought you had a lease, and you have a verbal agreement. You don't have a lease. What your tenant has is effectively a month-to-month tenancy, and he's simply a tenant. And can you evict him? Yep, you can. You serve him or have him served. First of all, you give him a 3-day notice. You have to give him a 60-day notice because there's no rent involved. So it's a 60-day notice. At the end of the 60 days, you have sued him for unlawful detainer, and then you you go through the process of getting him out. And I mean, does he have defenses? No, he doesn't have defenses, but I'm old, I'm blind, and your arguing keeps on falling. Therefore, you have liability because if he falls and really gets banged up, you've bought yourself a lawsuit, Al. Absolutely. There is no question. I'm assuming you have home insurance, right?
1: Yes.
0: Okay, so if you get sued, you will turn over your home insurance, and that should take care of it. But it is California really helps out tenants. I mean, you're better off. I wish the place were Nevada or Arizona, where if the same thing happened and he wouldn't leave on day 60, I don't even think it's 60 days. Sometimes it's 2 weeks. Then you simply go in it with a shotgun. And you aim it at his face. Now, you aim it at his face where he can see, okay? Because if you aim it on the side of his face that he can't see, he's not going to really know that you are serious. So the answer is yes. And I would go to a landlord-tenant attorney. Because you've got some issues here and you got a guy that everybody's going to feel sorry for. So That's what you... There it is. Those are the rules. And tenancy, getting rid of tenants is no small joke in California. Also, there is relocation money where $2,500 or $5,000 has to be paid if you're the city of Los Angeles, for example. I even think it's a state where you have to pay big money to get someone out. It is it's no fun. A lot of people don't even bother owning property because of that. All right, David, welcome.
2: Hi, can you hear me?
0: Yes. Yes, I can.
2: Yeah. Okay, wow, that was fast. I've had a neighbor's tree. It's been falling on my house now for probably over 2 years. I had an arborist come in over a year ago. He deemed it to be deader than dead, his exact words. My neighbor at the time had a portion of his trunk removed at his own cost, and I actually got my house resided and my a portion of my roof repaired. Well, there was just
0: because of the neighbor's dead tree. Is that what you did? Because there was damage to your home because of the tree?
2: Yes.
0: Okay, so the tree, the branch fell on your house, on both the roof and the side of your house, and you had to repair those parts of your house because the dead branches of the dead tree fell over. Did all of the dead tree fall over or just part of the dead tree?
2: Just portions of this tree. I live in a Blackhawk, kind of in a forest preservation, so trees are big oaks, big elms.
0: Yeah, but it was on his property, private property, right? It was on his property. Okay, good. So you have dead oak tree on his property, branches fall off, hit the roof, hit the side, you repair. Okay, got it.
2: Yes.
0: All right. Next question.
2: The house was sited, the roof was repaired. I think my subrogation department, my insurance company, recouped from their insurance company. But the last couple of weeks, there was another major storm and another big portion of this tree fell.
0: Okay, so what's your question? Okay, I got it.
2: Yeah,
0: tree fell, damaged property again. Dead tree. What's your question?
2: Yeah, I'm just... What could my damages be for this one?
0: Whatever their damages.
2: I've got a portion of,
0: whatever they are.
2: A portion of my,
0: your damages are whatever they are to repair or replace. That's easy. So you get a siding person, you get a roofing person to say, hey, here's how much it costs to fix it. All right. Now, first, well, you want to go ahead.
2: My retaining wall, it's really taken a beating.
0: Okay, so your retaining wall. Okay, yeah, we're going through all the damages. I get it. So what your damages are your damages. Here's what the dead tree has caused. Roof, siding, retaining wall. Okay, got it. Those are the facts. Now, what's your question?
2: Now, in my state, small claims is up to $10,000.
0: $12,500.
2: In Illinois?
0: Oh, I have no idea. Okay, Illinois is $10,000. Got it.
2: Yep. So I'm wondering if do I need to set this up for arbitration?
0: Okay. You know what? Let me stick you on hold and I'll be back because this is taking a whole long time because it should have taken 30 seconds.
2: Okay.
0: But you go ahead and stick on hold and I'll be back to you. And before we take a break, well, here it is. He's going to go to court on his own. Now, let's say there was an accident where he was hurt. He was personally hurt by the dead tree. 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
10: 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Travis's legacy lives on through the five words he spoke before leaving for his final deployment. If not me, then who? Words that today fuel the spirit of Travis Manning Foundation. 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Through Travis Manning Foundation, if not me, then who, are words that can live in you too. Show the world what your character is made of, because character is invisible until it's not. Find out how you can strengthen the character of your community alongside empowered veterans, families of the fallen, and inspire

0: This is Handle on the Law, Marginal Legal Advice, where I tell you you have no case. And Paul, you're up. Hello, Paul.
1: Hi, Bill. Thanks for taking my call. Sure. I just had a question about a general contractor I used. I basically had the whole inside of my house remodeled. So he had subcontractors, and the subcontractors are done, and everything's fine. However, there's some finish work that he did that probably would not pass inspection. He knows about it. We've talked about it. It doesn't seem like he wants to finish it. And I just wanted to know what my
0: Let me ask you this: how much is it going to cost to finish the work and make it reasonable, so it does pass code, so it doesn't look horrible and terrible where it's clearly a breach? How much money do you think?
1: Well, I believe that I've paid him for
0: I don't care. I understand that. It doesn't matter. How much money is it going to cost to fix it?
1: Okay, so he's working at $80 an hour. I would say less than $5,000, maybe.
0: Okay, all right. So now, I got it. So he's damaged you to the tune of $5,000 because you have to fix $5,000 worth of work. Doesn't matter if he's finished it. Doesn't matter what you've paid. What it is, if you haven't paid him, then that makes your case, your case weaker because you haven't paid him yet. Since you've paid him, you're damaged, and of course you take him to small claims court. And first of all, you put it in writing. You put it in writing that he has screwed up. That here is the bid to fix your problem. You have just lay it all out. You haven't come out. I've called you a bunch of times. You have 2 weeks in which to fix this. And if he ignores it or says no, thank you, or will take me to court, you do exactly that. You take him to court.
1: Okay.
0: And what I would do is you got 2 weeks to do it, and then you follow it up with I'm going to give you another week to do this, and then you file the lawsuit in small claims court. Now, you have to know how much it's going to cost to fix, okay? Because you're suing him for money. And how much money what did he pay? Oh, I don't know. It just has to be fixed. Doesn't work that way. It's going to cost X dollars. Now, a contractor working for $80 an hour personally, is that what you're saying?
1: Just a general contractor.
0: Yeah, but you're hiring him for $80 an hour. That's a handyman.
1: Yeah.
0: Okay. Yeah. So
1: that's what he was charging.
0: So therefore, if he's doing general work, you have to have a contract. He has to be licensed. Mm-hmm. So he doesn't have much of a defense. So there you go. Mm-hmm. You file the lawsuit and you go, congratulations. That's easy. Hey, Gary, welcome to Handle on the Law.
2: Hi, Bill. I have about 30 EE bonds that my parents left to me outside of a trust. So I've got them all ready to mail in. And I just wanted to know what type of I have to deposit it to a bank account or savings.
0: Doesn't matter.
2: The only way I can avoid
0: paying tax. It doesn't matter. You know, your inheritance, come hell or high water, are the bonds made out to you?
2: No, they have their names on them.
0: Okay, so let me ask you this. When you turn them in, they're going to ask, the government's going to ask, who are you?
2: Oh, no, I've got that covered.
0: Good. Okay, how much are they? Okay, great. All right, so you're good on that one. What's the value of the bonds?
2: Oh, probably maybe cash in value, maybe 40,000, 50,000.
0: Okay. All right. So that is the money. That's part of the money you've inherited. Now, how much you get within the trust?
2: Outside of the bond?
0: No. Total. The amount of money you're inheriting from your folks. Add it all up.
2: Oh, $3 million.
0: Yeah, you're fine. You're fine. You're not going to pay any inheritance tax.
2: Okay.
0: Yeah, you're fine. Yeah, it's great. And you know, $3 million is no small amount of money. You know,
2: right.
0: Good for you.
2: Bill, I'd really love to know.
0: Yeah, you did luck out. So, how what exactly did you do to kill your parents? How'd you do it?
2: I was using drugs for most of my life.
0: Excellent. Well done. Yeah, well done. For $3 million, boy, I can figure that out.

0: very, very quickly.
1: Now, if your privacy has been undone, and what does that mean? Well, all of your information, all of it is online. I mean, everything, your home address, where you work, where you bank, what you buy, where you buy it, court records, accident history, insurance records, your DMV information, your credit score, your social media. I mean, I could go on forever. It's all out there, and it's not very hard to get. And it even gets worse than that, because all of that information about you is collected by hundreds of data brokers and then gets sold to anyone who wants to buy it. And there goes your privacy. Of course, it's gone. Never was there. And the bad guys can even get hold of it and really go to work. And this is where Incogni, it's a company that fights back for you. What they do is they contact hundreds of these data brokers and legally demand your information be deleted. They have to. That's what Incogni does. 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
5: I'm Jeff Eno with the Weather Channel. Partly cloudy. We'll drop back to around 74 degrees. Into the mountains, upper 60s there. Partly cloudy. Now for Monday, around Athens, 95. Stray shower or thunderstorm. And it looks like chances for some scattered showers and storms in the mountains. High near 90 degrees to open up the work week.
6: Iran versus the U.S. and Iran reportedly agree to halt fighting after a weekend of back-and-forth strikes. U.S. Ambassador to the U.N. Mike Waltz tells Fox News U.S. won't let Iran control the Strait of Hormuz.
7: If the Iranian regime thinks for a second that President Trump is going to stand by while Iran continues to attack international shipping without a response, or our bases without a response, they're sadly mistaken.
6: Three firefighters were killed, two injured battling wildfires in the Colorado-Utah border yesterday, and conditions not improving.
8: Wildfire danger still exists across at least the Four Corner region. In fact, it's explosive.
6: Meteorologist Nate Larson with Fox 13 Salt Lake City. 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
1: All right, James, you've been there for a bit. Welcome. What can I do for you?
0: Bill, hi. Second time, long time. Last time I talked to you, I think it was 1999.
1: Oh, I remember.
0: yeah, thank you. Anyway, I went to a St. Patrick's Day party in the City of Commerce, and it was one of these private parties, you know, made up of people who work out, I guess, in local gyms, probably about 200 people. Anyway, they offered free valet parking, so I said, what the hell? So I took it. And after the party, I got my car back. I drove back home. So fast forward about 1 month, I receive a letter from the Los Angeles Sheriff's Department saying that I took a right turn on a red light at Garfield. I think it was Garfield and
1: Telegraph
0: Road. It doesn't matter.
1: So you took a right turn on a red light. Okay. Now
0: yeah, without stopping completely. It's one of those red light cameras. So I went to the photo website, and there was a picture of the rear of my car with the license plate showing, and a picture taken of the front windshield, where about, I would say, 40% of the driver's face is covered by sun glare. And the ticket is almost $500, I think.
1: Yeah,
0: it's like
1: I know. They nail you. Oh, do they nail you in California? Because it's not just the fine. It's not just the fine.
0: Yeah.
1: It's the added revenue, right? The enhancements, the fees they add on it. Yes, I once got a ticket for texting early days, and it was a $60 ticket. I said, oh, big deal, $60. It turned out to be almost $200. Okay. So what's your question?
0: So anyway, I called the person who organized the party, and she said the valet people were all volunteers, and she has no idea who drove my car.
1: Okay,
0: so
1: fair enough.
0: I get a letter. This is like a month later, month and a half later, from the Superior Court of California, County of Los Angeles. And it said one of my options is called a trial by declaration.
1: Yep. And you can do that.
0: And the thing is, it said you have to send the bail amount, that $500.
1: Yeah, you do. Yeah, you have to do. It's bail. You have to send it. You'll get it back.
0: But here's the problem, Bill. Here's the problem. I really can't even afford that. I'm
1: okay,
0: on
1: so here's
0: security,
1: what you do. Fair
0: Medi-Cal,
1: enough.
0: So
1: all
0: what
1: right.
0: Do I
1: you
0: do?
1: Have, hold on. I can. This is an easy answer to that. You ask to go into court. Okay, you call whatever the email, either you send an email, you call whoever, there's a phone number there, and you say, I can't afford the bail, I have to go in front of a judge. And you may very well have a bail hearing where the judge is going to look, and if you're destitute, they can't force you to pay up. We don't have debtor's prison in the United States, that was England. And then you actually argue the case right there at any bail hearing, and you're going to win. I mean, you're going to absolutely win. Here's a picture. I didn't do it. I wasn't there. Valet parking. We have no idea who was there. So case dismissed. And the judge will probably dismiss the case at that point, or even the city attorney can dismiss the case. You've got a perfect defense, and you argue you can't afford it. I mean, that's it. You're indigent. You're poor. Yeah, that's all. It's easy.
0: But Bill, the thing is, I live in San Diego, so this is like a 2-hour drive up there.
1: Okay, so then you argue. Okay, so then you argue, you call someone and you say, I can't drive because I don't even have transportation to get there. And you start talking to someone. I mean, there is some mechanism because, as I said, there's no debtor's prison. Either you pay up or you're going to prison. What are they going to do? So, no, it doesn't work that way. Robert. Hello, Robert.
16: Yes, Bill. Thanks for taking my call.
1: Sure.
16: Hey, my friend bought a turnkey business for $60,000. She's been there 9 months, and she's not making a dime. And she's got 2 years left on her lease, which is $5,000 a month. Is there any way she can get out of this lease? The manager will not negotiate a new price.
1: No, not really. I mean, it's a contract that she signed. She says, I owe the money. Let's say I loan you $1,000 and it's pursuant to a note and you can't pay me. Now what? You don't owe me the $1,000? I can't sue you? And the manager doesn't have to negotiate. There's nothing in the law that says the manager has to negotiate. And a couple of choices. She either just stops paying or pays a partial amount. And the manager either accepts this or throws her out, which is possible. And if she doesn't leave, there's an eviction there. And there really isn't a way to stop that contract unless you could argue fraud or duress. But generally in a business, no. No, she's screwed. She's screwed.
16: So she would have to owe the money for the 2-year lease.
1: Yeah, absolutely. Hold on a second.
16: She filed a bankruptcy on that.
1: Yeah, she does. Yeah, then she doesn't owe the money. If the business, it depends on whether she's personally, if she personally signed the lease. If she personally signed the lease, she is personally responsible. If it is the business that signed the lease, just the business, then you bankrupt the business and she doesn't owe the money personally. She can argue, I wasn't represented. I didn't know what I was doing. I mean, all that stuff. Or I'm too stupid to understand. But for the most part, yeah, she owes the money. A rule. It's not just 2 years. Because what the manager has to do, the owner of the property, is he has to mitigate. Under the law, he has to go find someone to replace her. And he's out of duty to do that. Now, he has a reasonable duty to do that. So let's say he finds someone the only rent he can get is $4,000 a month as opposed to $5,000, which she owes. Then she owes $1,000 a month. And so he's got to lower his damages. Those are the rules. But the bottom line, she is completely screwed and has no case. And those are the calls that I really like. Now, if you've been injured in an accident, let's say you rear-ended or T-boned and you hurt, right? 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

0: Okay, we go back to David, who at last count, David, I'm going to really make this quick. Number one, tree next door, oak tree, dead, falling on his yard, destroyed part of his house, new siding, destroyed part of his roof, new portion of the roof, and now the retaining wall. And it's on the neighbor's side, this tree. Okay, that's how long it should have taken. Now, what is your question?
1: I was just wondering if this is something, since I'm on the small claims threshold, would this be something that I'd go arbitration?
0: No, you don't have to go arbitration. No, there's no reason to go arbitration unless the law says you have to go arbitration. So what I would do is simply sue him in small claims court for the damage. Now, you have to let him know you have 10 days to fix my roof or my retaining wall. Of course, he's going to ignore it. He may ask for arbitration. You can say yes. You can say no. Or you can go back to your insurance company and make another claim, of which they have to pay for the damages. And they're going to cancel your insurance, your homeowner's insurance, because homeowner's insurance, for example, here in California, well, it has doubled in my case. And a lot of people are getting nailed because of the wildfires, mainly the wildfires. The insurance companies paid so much money. So there you go. You demand that he fix everything. Any tree, any branch on your side of that fence, you can cut down. You can cut down. Now we're talking about oak, dead oak. Do you like s'mores?
1: Well, I've been doing that now for 2 years, basically.
0: Okay, then you then maybe you're tired of s'mores. Talk to your insurance company. You don't have to. You don't have to make a claim. Sue the guy. You know, and you keep on suing. You can't force him to cut down. You can't force him to cut down the tree. It's his property. It's his tree. But sue him every time there's some damage. You sue his ass off. There's the answer. And in the case of Illinois, it's $10,000. In the case of California, it's $12,500. Ralph. Hello, Ralph. Welcome.
2: Hey, good morning, Bill. I have a problem. I'm a landlord. I have a tenant that moved into my home in a different city. They've been there about 13, 14 years. Last December, I told them I was selling the home because I can't drive and take care of problems anymore. And they said that they hadn't needed time, which is fine. And they took a month or two, nothing. Finally, give them a 30 days notice, nothing. 60 days notice, nothing. They don't want to move. They said they can't find a place. We're in June already, and nothing. They still haven't moved. They still say they're still looking. We offered them a cash for keys a few months ago, about $7,000, so they can move out. And they came back. Now they said they want $15,000 to move out, $15,000 once they move, and which is that ridiculous. They tried to extort me, I think. And also, about a month ago, now they came back. Now they say they have mold in the house. I said, fine, I'll get a contractor to go out there and check the mold and correct it. And as a month ago, when they notified me and the realtor that's trying to sell the home, they refused. Every time we contact them that they're going out, they canceled. They're not home. It's been three or four times they canceled the contract to go out there. And I don't know what to do. So
0: you evict
2: them. The realtor told me.
0: You evict them. You've given them a 60-day notice, and you simply file for an unlawful detainer. You simply evict them. I don't know why people have such a problem with that. So you've done the 60-day notice. I'm assuming you've did it correctly. And you hire a landlord-tenant attorney, Ralph.
2: Okay.
0: And obviously you have no idea of how to do it because you're asking that question. And you hire someone and get them out. You can get them out. It's going to take a while. It's going to take a while. And the only thing you're going to pay is the relocation fee, the legal relocation fee, the amount. And, you know, I always forget how much it is. I think they raised $5,000.
2: We offered them $7,500.
0: It doesn't matter. It doesn't matter. You can offer them $100,000, and if they don't want to move, you still have to evict them. I had exactly the same problem. I bought a property, and the people would not move, and I ended up paying $25,000 because I was going to lose the case. because it happened to be a rabbi who rented the place. And he had an attorney who was prepared to fight me and go to court and was going to argue the only reason I'm tossing him out is because of religious discrimination. So I paid up. But that's me. Ralph, just hire a landlord, a tenant, hire a landlord, tenant attorney. Okay.
2: Can you recommend me one?
0: I'm sorry. No, I can't recommend because I don't have them. I only recommend personal injury lawyers. I don't keep a list of lawyers. All right. That is really simple stuff. Let me see. All right, Linda, welcome to Handle on the Law.
3: Hello.
0: Yes. Go ahead.
3: Okay. I would like to know if I have the ability to sue my father's estate after he passes away for sexually abusing me. I have found out from my stepmother that I have been disinherited, and this came as a complete surprise to me.
0: No, you're not going to sue the estate. Is he still alive?
3: No.
0: It depends on the statute. They opened up the statute to go back. Normally, a statute would be closed. Because when did this abuse take place, Linda?
3: Many years ago, it would be 45 years ago.
0: Okay. Now, normally the statute is history, of course. You can't go back 45 years, except, and this is California, and a lot of states did this, they opened up the statute that you could go back to infinity. You could literally go back to the day you were born. And there was a sunset clause on that, and I don't know if that is still available. I think that may have been shut down. But the answer, I think, is yes, you can sue. I think you can, and there are lawyers out there that handle that kind of a case. This is what they do. They represent women. Who have been, and occasionally men, but very rarely, but primarily women who have done that. And, and people are going to ask you, my God, how can you bring it up 45 years later? And people bring it up 45 years later because the trauma was so great. I mean, being molested by your own father, man, people tend to suppress that for a while, like your entire life. And that's accepted. There's nothing wrong with you bringing it up 45 years later, except the statute. And you get to find that out.
3: How about, he's dead, and back then I did confront him and my stepmother.
0: Okay, here's the problem. Confronting him has no proof whatsoever, because he's dead. I mean, he's not going to testify.
3: Okay, but...
0: Your stepmother, is she still around?
3: She is, and she's the one who told me I'm disinherited, so is my brother, everything.
0: All right, then she is going to lie about you going and telling her.
3: However, she just said in front of witnesses a declarative utterance saying, I didn't believe you then and I don't believe you now, because when she told me, I was in total shock.
0: All right.
3: So
0: well,
3: can that be admissible?
0: Okay. Now, the fact that you mentioned that 45 years ago, is that any kind of proof? I don't know the answer. This is why I'm going to suggest you go to one of these lawyers that do this kind of case. And you simply, you Google it and you put lawyers and children molesting cases, plaintiffs, you throw all the words up there. There are law firms that do that. And that's the law firm you want to definitely contact. So my take on this is, one, you got a statute issue and I don't know. Two, you got a proof issue. That's the problem. Have you gone to a shrink about this?
3: Yes, I've told it to many shrinks.
0: Okay, then you do is you bring them in. And that helps the proof. But that's why you want to talk to lawyers, law firms, sole practitioners who do exactly this. David. Hello, David. Yo, David, you there?
4: Yes, I'm sorry.
0: Okay.
4: Hello?
0: Yes, I'm here.
4: Hello?
0: Yes, can you hear me?
4: Yeah. Yes, I can now.
0: Okay.
4: Can you hear me?
0: Yeah, I can. Is this the David I know?
4: Yes, this is the David you know.
0: Okay, David, I'm going to put you on hold because I want to give you plenty of time when we come back. So don't go away because you have an interesting story. David's an interesting guy, too. I've known him for many, many, many years. Okay, let's talk about your privacy for a moment. Your online privacy, and what does that mean? Well, it doesn't exist. That's what it means. Because everything about you, I mean, everything is available online. Your home address, where you work, where you bank, what you buy, where, court records, accident history, DMV information, credit score, social media. I mean, go on for an hour. It's all out there, and it is not hard to get. And if you can believe it, it gets worse than that, because all of that information is collected by hundreds of data brokers. 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And your data and your privacy, well, that's gone, of course. 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
10: Are back on. I'm Carmen Roberts, Fox News. U.S. and Iran have reportedly agreed to pause attacks near the Strait of Hormuz and hold new talks in Qatar on Tuesday. Yesterday, President Trump threatened to re-escalate the attacks after the regime kept up attacks in and around the Strait of Hormuz. Earlier today, Senator Rick Scott told Fox News,
11: "We're doing the right thing. We're going to give them a chance. And if not, we're going to have to continue to bomb them."
10: Fox's Trey Yingst has more from Tel Aviv on yesterday's U.S. retaliation.
12: According to U.S. Central Command, a variety of different targets were hit, including Iranian military surveillance infrastructure, communication systems, air defense sites, drone storage facilities, and mine layer capabilities. The president posted to Truth Social shortly after the strikes, saying United States aircraft just struck Iranian missile and drone storage locations and coastal radar sites for violating the ceasefire agreement again. It is very possible that they will never learn. The president goes on to say, "There may come a point when we are no longer able to be reasonable and will be forced to militarily complete the job that we very successfully started. If that happens, the Islamic Republic of Iran will no longer exist."
10: Meantime, tensions remain high after Israel carried out strikes on Hezbollah infrastructure, and that's amid warnings of broader conflict. And in Pakistan, the military says it struck militant targets in Afghanistan after a suicide car bombing in Karachi killed three paramilitary rangers. Pakistan says it killed 29 fighters at militant hideouts today. Wildfires turned deadly along the Utah-Colorado border. Three wildfires firefighters died yesterday, two were injured, and conditions not improving.
13: Wildfire danger still exists across at least the Four Corner region. In fact, it's explosive.
10: Meteorologist Nate Larson with Fox 13, Salt Lake City. And in World Cup action, Canada beats South Africa 1-0. 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
10: As fighting erupts again in the Middle East, it could drive oil prices higher. Cooler prices have helped gas prices pull back over the past month.
26: We have another big drop in the price of gasoline. In the past 2 weeks, regular grade at retail is down 23 cents. The new price is $4.01. And in 5 weeks, it's down 58 cents.
10: That is oil analyst Trilby Lundberg with the Lundberg Survey. AAA says its national average is $3.88 a gallon, and that is still 89 cents higher than before the war started. As far as oil prices, crude closed down 2% on Friday at $69.23 a barrel. And Senator Chris Coons of Delaware said he is expected to make a full recovery after suffering minor injuries from a multi-vehicle crash in Delaware today that triggered by a driver was experiencing a medical emergency. Three New Jersey teens vanished last week at a train station, but they have been found safe, but in a different state.
27: After an extensive search using canines and drones, authorities were able to catch up with two 14-year-olds and a 17-year-old who left Montville Township, New Jersey on Thursday night. Authorities shifting the matter to a missing persons investigation at that time, but it wasn't until Friday evening that the trio was seen again, this time at the Denville, New Jersey train station. Then a day later, on Saturday afternoon, MTA officials recognized the group all the way in Connecticut. But when MTA officers attempted to make contact with the boys, the two 14-year-olds fled as they were taking the 17-year-old into protective custody.
10: Fox News Channel Lee Painter. Police say the boys appeared to have left their homes on their own accord, but no word why. And Bill Maher will be awarded with comedy's top honor tonight, the Mark Twain Prize. And it will be at the John F. Kennedy Center for Performing Arts, including stars Woody Harrelson and Jay Leno expected to celebrate. I'm Carmen Roberts. This is Fox News.
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34: I'm Jeff Eno with the Weather Channel. Partly cloudy. We'll drop back to around 74 degrees. Into the mountains, upper 60s there. Partly cloudy. Now for Monday, around Athens, 95. Stray shower or thunderstorm. And it looks like chances for some scattered showers and storms in the mountains. High near 90 degrees to open up the work week.
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36: We are now getting news that a Biden-appointed judge has blocked Donald Trump's new verification system to remove foreign nationals from our voter rolls. Yeah, you want to talk about fraud? You want to talk about people that shouldn't be voting in our elections actually getting to vote in our elections? Well, this is a perfect example of that. This federal judge appointed by President Joe Biden has blocked President Trump's administration from using an updated verification system known as the SAVE program to remove foreign nationals from state voter rolls. Now, on Monday, the judge appointed to the United States District Court for the District of Columbia by Biden issued an order specifically to prevent the Trump administration from using a streamlined version of the federal government SAVE program to combat voter fraud. Now, this is all about just combating voter fraud. Like, that's it. The update to SAVE allowed states to more quickly verify that only American citizens are voting in federal elections by no longer requiring that all 9 digits of a voter's registrant social security number have to be entered to verify eligibility. Quote, this case implicates two fundamental rights that protect Americans from government overreach. The right to privacy and the right to vote is what the judge said. This is incredible, by the way. In the past year, several federal agencies have joined forces to create a centralized federal database that contains the private information of United States citizens, including Social Security numbers, citizenship status, and other sensitive data. But decades ago, she went on to say, Congress put protections in place to prevent precisely this type of centralized data bank. And the record in this case shows that federal agencies that created this database knew that the database violated those statutory protections. The agencies were scrambling to comply with an executive order aimed at reshaping federal elections, which directs them to create a system for mass voter verification. So they combined and repurposed the private information of millions of Americans, including citizenship data, that they knew to be unreliable. Since then, states have partnered with the federal government to access the database and are actively removing United States citizens from voter rolls based on inaccurate information, quote unquote. All in all, the federal government has knowingly trampled on the privacy rights of American citizens in a manner that threatens the sacred right to vote. This court cannot stand idly by while this happens. Emphasis added, of course, there. Okay, so let me be clear. You have a president that's trying to make sure that people aren't voting in our elections that are here illegally, that aren't allowed to vote. And immediately a wacko Biden judge is like, nope, we got to let those illegals and people that are not eligible to vote, vote in our elections. Now, a U.S. Citizenship and Immigration Services spokesman previously said that the updated SAVE program was necessary to, quote, ensure America's elections are reserved exclusively for American citizens. By the way, what's like wrong with that? Like that should just be like very logical. Like, hey, who, by the way, that's what the law says. Can we also just talk about that for a second? Like the law actually says that only American citizens, okay, only American citizens. I want to say that one more time. Only American citizens are supposed to vote in our elections. I don't know what else to say. If you think that people that are not in this country legally, and you think that illegal immigrants should be able to vote, and you then the question is why? What is the nefarious reason why? I think it's a pretty simple answer. I think the answer is pretty obvious. And that answer is because you want to defraud the will and overthrow the will of the people. You don't like the outcome of what the elections are going to be only with American citizens. So you want to pack the books to your advantage. And so that for you is like the Holy Grail. You're like, yep, that's all we need. Got it. Let's roll. Like that's all we got to do here. Let's just. And this is part of the open border strategy. You flood this country with illegal immigrants, tens of millions of them. You figure out a way to get them to vote in our elections. And then once you pull that off, how do you stop it? And you get them to vote in local elections. By the way, liberals have been advocating for them voting in local elections for as long as I can remember, which is also scary as hell. And then you can fundamentally change this country. That's what this really does boil down to at this point. Like, that is the actual ball game. You look at this judge, and what this judge is saying is, sorry, I can't let only American citizens vote. Like, American elections under the Democratic Party are actually not reserved exclusively for Americans. We're not going to allow that to be, even though that is what the law says. And I go back to the point on this, which is the law actually says that our elections are supposed to be only for American citizens. And so now what we have is a Democratic Party that has found activist judges and put them in office. And the activist judges are now saying, no, we're going to stop the law from actually being used and protecting that only American citizens are the ones voting. I ask the question, and I don't say it in a joking way, like, whose side are you on? I can tell you exactly whose side they're on. They're on the side of the illegal immigrant. These judges are on the side of the illegal immigrant. These judges that have been put into these positions of power want to remake fundamentally what the United States of America is. They do not want law and order for Americans. They want anarchy and chaos, and they want to give rights to the illegal immigrants in this country, and they want to ultimately give them what? Citizenship. I mean, ultimately, this is really just about citizenship, is it not? It's about flooding this country with people that came from other countries where Marxism and socialism and communism were the norm. They're way more likely, okay? I want to be clear. They are way more likely to be in favor of it or vote for it here in America. When you bring in people that are illegal immigrants from other countries and you say, hey, vote for me, right, so-and-so, I'll give you free stuff. Gavin Newsom's a great example of that. Hell, Joe Biden was a great example of that. Kamala Harris is a great example of this. If you can have every illegal immigrant and you bribe them with free government aid, we give illegal immigrants more in this country than other countries give their own citizens. Think about that. And what this judge is saying is, yeah, I'm going to be an activist. I'm going to make sure that as many illegal immigrants as I can help vote in the elections are able to vote in American elections. I'm going to fight against Donald Trump, and I'm going to fight against law and order, and I'm going to fight against what the laws say on the books because I was put here by an activist. You have a judge now, a Biden radical judge, who has just stepped in here and said, I'm going to block Donald Trump's new verification system to remove foreign nationals from the voter rolls. And in layman's terms, I am going to make sure that America's elections are not reserved exclusively for American citizens. I'm going to make sure that America's elections are infiltrated by anyone that wants to defraud the system. That's what I'm going to do as a judge. And this is exactly why the midterms also matter so much.

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11: Welcome back. It is the Ben Ferguson Show. It's nice to have you with us. A judge, has shut down the Trump admin database used to remove non-citizens from voter rolls. And this is now being celebrated by the left. Now, this was, as I mentioned, I think it was yesterday, you had a Biden-appointed federal judge that not only shut down the database used to remove non-citizens from voter rolls, but now the left is saying that this is a massive victory. It's exactly what I predicted. They want lawlessness in our country and especially in our elections. Now, our elections are supposed to be American citizens vote, not illegal immigrants. What's even more interesting is the 75-page opinion that was issued by Sparkle L. Suknanan follows a civil action suit against the Department of Homeland Security, the Social Security Administration, and the state of Texas by parties including the League of Women Voters. Now, this was a very big opinion, and the decision set aside a modified version of the systematic alien verification for entitlements, known as the SAVE system, and that was all created following the Trump-signed executive order to verify the citizenship or immigration status of registered voters or individuals registered to vote. And this was all put in place by the Department of Homeland Security and the Social Security Administration. Suknanan justified vacating the SAVE system by citing, quote, two fundamental rights that protect Americans from government overreach. Namely, that she said the right to privacy and the right to vote. Now, she pointed to the 2025 modified version of the SAVE system as the, quote, overreach, as it included the records of natural-born American citizens. Direct access, she says, to SSA, Social Security Administration records, and allowed state users to conduct automated bulk searches rather than individual inquiries. Now, this is an activist judge. When you dive into more of what she said, you find out just how much more activist she actually is. She said the database shared among several federal agencies, so this is all federal agencies that have this information, they're cross-checking it basically, contained private information on U.S. citizens and thus violates protections put in place by Congress to prevent such centralized data banks, including the Computer Matching and Privacy Protection Act, she says, of 1988. All right, translation. I don't want you to be able to check in any way if someone is a citizen. So therefore, I'm going to say that all the databases that we have and the SAVE database that we have, you can't use because I want illegal immigrants and dead people to be able to vote in our elections. Why would you want that to happen unless it's solely for one reason, and that is for to commit voter fraud? Now, the defendants argued that other more specific immigration laws overrode the general restrictions of the 1988 Act. Specifically, they pointed to the Illegal Immigration Reform and Immigration Responsibility Act of 96, which actually mandates that the federal government respond to state inquiries to verify the citizenship status of any individual. By the way, Democrats hate that. The judge declared the argument not a winner, quote unquote. Like, that's her actual words, not a winner. I mean, one hell of a legal break.

0: Republican Utah Senator Mike Lee, again, is attempting to advance the Save America Act in the Senate, but you have a problem there because you have basically four scumbag Republicans in the Senate that hate Donald Trump and don't look at the 80%+ of Americans that want the Save Act to pass. And so they want to stick it to Donald Trump. And so they're like, here's our middle finger. Like, that's just the truth of this. What is the Save Act? If you don't know, it's real simple. It requires a government-issued ID to vote. What a novel idea. Lee, Senator Lee, said this on Sunday on Fox News. Quote, the American people overwhelmingly support this, regardless of political party. Want to make it easy to vote, hard to cheat. I'm going to say that again. Want to make it easy to vote, but hard to cheat. That's what the House passed, and that's what the Save Act actually does. Couldn't, by the way, agree more with Lee on that one. So when you look at the Save Act and you look at this, what Democrats are now publicly saying and celebrating is lawlessness, is actually making sure that lawlessness continues. Now, the Save Act is also something else that is, by the way, not controversial. More than 80% of American voters, Republican, Democrats alike, want it. The voter ID bill is now becoming an even bigger issue heading into the midterms. And these Republicans are stopping it. Well, they suck. Now, what we're being told is President Trump is now gearing up and going to be attending a closed-door Senate GOP lunch with John Thune while pushing for the Save Act. Brett Baer, Fox News Channel, reporting this just a few minutes ago.
1: Tonight, as he pushes Senate Republicans to pass the Save America Act. But that is creating another political problem. Chief Congressional Correspondent Chad Pergram shows us from Capitol Hill.
2: President Trump fixated on a singular goal.
3: We have to pass the Save America Act, which is voter ID, which is proof of citizenship.
2: But he's not getting his way.
4: There's no doubt the president is very frustrated with the speed of the Senate, as am I.
2: The president is exasperated at the Senate struggling to approve the bill.
5: I suspect we'll get a talking to, but at the same time, we'll be able to convey back to him.
2: The GOP numbers don't work.
6: Talking's good. Save Act's a waste of time.
2: Some Senate Republicans are irritated that President Trump incinerated GOP plans to renew the anti-terrorism program FISA Section 702 and stymied rapid confirmation of National Intelligence Director nominee Jay Clayton.
7: We have very candid conversations. I am very direct with the president. I shoot straight with him and vice versa. And, we at times have differences of opinion.
2: GOP Florida Senator Rick Scott bypassed Thune, inviting the president to Capitol Hill to pitch the Save America Act.
8: My experience in business is that we sit down with people and find out what their needs are and try to solve it.
2: The president is pressuring Thune.
3: John's a leader. That's what being is a leader about. John is a leader, and hopefully he can get the votes.
2: Democrats anticipate intra-party GOP fighting.
9: Trump only will talk to Senate Republicans behind closed doors, and from what it looks like, that ain't going to be pretty.
0: Now, the president clearly is trying to get this done. The Save Act isn't even controversial. American citizens should only be the ones that vote in our elections. That is not controversial. Congressman Wesley Hunt, African-American, talking about this issue, and it's an important one because Democrats say the Save Act is going to actually disenfranchise African-American voters. And you want to talk about racism. Their actual argument is you can't expect black people, minorities, to have a form of government ID. Now, if that's not racism 101, I don't know what is. Wesley Hunt saying this in Congress. Take a listen.
10: If the United States is a country worth preserving, then I think we must protect the integrity of our elections and do everything in our power to do just that. I am shocked that the Save Act, which has already passed the House, is even controversial. And safeguarding our elections is the bedrock of our democracy, is something that both sides should easily support. They say that non-citizens voting in an election is not a real issue, or if some non-citizens are registered to vote, it's not a significant amount to make a difference. Well, in my home state of Texas, we just removed thousands of non-citizens from voter rolls. And in some of these recently hotly contested elections, that amount could even be enough to swing an entire election. Undermining the integrity of elections is not an oversight. It's a threat to democracy. I think it's time that we, as a body, acknowledge that threat. Now, I'm sitting here right now, and I got to tell y'all, I'm black, and I'm a veteran. I have six forms of government ID. Six. I've been black for my whole life. I've been a veteran since 2000 when I was at West Point. The insinuation that black and brown people cannot get an ID to vote like every other citizen, regardless of your race, religion, color, or creed, is insulting. I actually refer to this as the soft bigotry of low expectations.

0: Nations. We, as all Americans, should want free and fair elections. We aren't making it more difficult for people to get an ID to vote. Every last black person that I know in my life has a government ID. We as a country have got to clean up our rules to ensure that we have free and fair elections, regardless of your race, religion, color, or creed. And that's why I reject the assertion that we, no matter what color you are, cannot reach that very low bar of having a government ID to figure out how to vote for the leadership and the future of this country.
1: Could not agree more with what was said there by Wesley Hunt. All right, I want to get some of your phone calls in here on this as well. So we're going to open up the PatriotMobile.com phone lines, 1-800-474-9732. 1-800-474-9732. 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We'll get your phone calls and hear your reaction to all of this. Quick break. Ben Ferguson Show. More after this.
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3: Former Atlanta Mayor Keisha Lance Bottoms takes her campaign for governor to Savannah. Bottoms telling over 1,000 people on a muggy night she knows times are tough for many Georgians.
4: They're doing everything right and still wondering if they will ever be able to get ahead. We need someone in the governor's office who understands that struggle.
3: Bottoms also spending lots of time bashing President Trump. Senator John Ossoff joining her on the platform in Savannah and echoing her comments on Trump. Ossoff is running for re-election, neither talking much about their Republican opponents. The Atlanta airport is getting ready for the July 4th holiday surge. Hartsfield-Jackson expects over 4 million people passing through, and officials think the busiest day will be Friday. The next busiest will be Sunday, July 5th, and then Monday the 6th. It says arrive 2.5 hours early for domestic flights and 3 hours early for international. Georgia data centers are in high demand with a vacancy rate of just 1% in Atlanta. Katie Gray reports.
5: Data centers are already full or leased before opening. According to the global data trend of 2026, the first quarter of the year saw a 33% surge in data centers across North America, driven by AI demand. The AJC reports that the data center market in Georgia is booming, with most facilities being fully utilized and new ones being constructed to meet the increasing demand. I'm Katie Gray.
3: Nobody hurt after an overnight fire at a UPS facility near Atlanta. Roswell firefighters arriving about 4:30 this morning and putting the small fire out quickly. Investigators are looking into the cause of the fire. I'm Charlie O'Brien.
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12: I'm Jeff Eno with the Weather Channel. Partly cloudy. We'll drop back to around 74 degrees. Into the mountains, upper upper 60s there, partly cloudy. Now for Monday, around Athens, 95, stray shower or thunderstorm, and it looks like chances for some scattered showers and storms in the mountains, high near 90 degrees to open up the work week.
1: All right, welcome back. It is the Ben Ferguson Show. It is nice to have you with us. All right, I want to take you back in time for a moment. Remember Donald Trump when he was running for president? He said, hey, if you elect me, I'm going to get rid of waste, fraud, and abuse. I'm going to clean house in the swamp and the deep state, and I'm going to find great Americans who actually serve the interests of the president's agenda, which you guys are voting for. Well, here's another example of that campaign promise paying off big time. The FBI has busted now several fraud schemes across the country in the last few weeks. The FBI director, Kash Patel, said in the latest weekly update to the agency, Patel highlighted some of the results of Operation Riptide. Now, that operation focused on criminal actors and the key services they rely on, as well as their infrastructure, their tools, and their services, and their communication platforms, and then their money. FBI Cleveland, for instance, disrupted a Chinese phishing platform linked to the theft of millions of credit card numbers and nearly, and this is the part that, again, this goes back to the Chinese and why you don't want to trust them with things like AI, nearly $1.9 billion in losses worldwide. I didn't say 1.9 million. I said $1.9 billion in losses worldwide, Kash Patel has now revealed. Now, as a result of these efforts of the FBI just in Charlotte, they said two individuals were convicted for operating a business email compromise scheme that stole $25 million alone from U.S. companies. Thanks to FBI Boston, our cyber division, and international partners, we helped dismantle a VPN service used by ransomware groups around the world. He said this is exactly what Operation Riptide is about, targeting the cyber criminal ecosystem at every level. And we're just getting started. Now, fraudsters have also been targeted by the FBI in Los Angeles. For instance, an Orange County man was arrested for carrying out a nearly $100 million bank fraud scheme. This according to Patel. Thanks to FBI Milwaukee, a Wisconsin man also pleaded guilty to defrauding nearly 190 investors out of more than $14 million. Then out of New Orleans, a Texas man was indicted for running a $4 million investment fraud scam that victimized more than 20 people, he said, noting that a Texas couple had also been indicted for stealing more than $2.5 million from vulnerable victims through a year-long fraud scheme, thanks, they said, to FBI Seattle. They also said that fraud scheme was a psychic fraud scheme. So, again, preying on weak. Patel added the FBI Pittsburgh also announced charges against an Ohio woman accused of embezzling more than $460,000 from a law firm that she was working at as a paralegal. Seven other individuals, for example, in Las Vegas were arrested for exploiting coronavirus relief programs. You can also go all the way up to Alaska, where an individual there was sentenced to prison for defrauding those programs as well. Now, the FBI also targeted violent criminals, taking illegal weapons off the streets. In Birmingham, for example, they had a Operation Safer Communities result in 36 arrests and seizure of 11 firearms as part of Summer Heat 2.0. And after a separate seven-week enforcement effort, FBI Birmingham announced more than 170 arrests and confiscated an additional 22 illegal firearms. By the way, Democrats should be excited about this because they're the ones that hate guns the most. So you'd think they'd be like super pumped about this, right? No, of course not. They hate Kash Patel. They hate Donald Trump. They hate law and order. And so that's exactly why they're against this. Now, Patel also revealed highlights from an FBI Little Rock sting resulting in the arrest of 39 people, the seizure of 35 firearms, large quantities of fentanyl that could kill many Americans, as well as a lot of other illegal drugs. You can go from Little Rock to Portland. The FBI saw a man sentenced to prison for assaulting a federal officer during a violent attack at an immigration and customs enforcement facility. That was, of course, you know, those protests that were paid for yet again by the radical left. Patel also reminded agents that their work is saving children. and multiple child predators were sentenced, convicted, and charged as a result of investigations by the FBI in Tampa, then in Boston, Kansas City, and Baltimore. Quote, as of yesterday, for example, one member of 764 was sentenced to 30 years in prison. He said, as always, we're going to keep getting after it, and I'll see you next week. Now, you look at that weekly update, and that's the reason why I wanted you to understand kind of how this works. This is not like a six-month update. This isn't a year, end of the year, like, update. This is the weekly update. Next week's update will be completely different with completely different information. I really want you to think about that, okay? You have a FBI that is working right now, by the way, exactly how it's supposed to. They're allowing the great men and women in uniform to do their jobs. It is something that I think should make all of us proud. And it's no longer using the FBI for political purposes. You may remember we found out the FBI was actually briefing, and you go back to politics here. They were briefing and sending letters to big tech, for example, Twitter, under the prior administration, on what they wanted to be censored. I want you to think about that. They were out there spending their time sending emails and finding things that were posted online by people like Mark and myself and saying, hey, we need you to censor this information. There was questions, there were things, for example, put online like about ivermectin, for example. And then what was the government doing? They were then connecting to Facebook or Meta to X and others and saying, and Instagram, and saying, yeah, you guys need to take this down. Like, think about that. That was what law enforcement looked like under Biden, Harris, and under Obama. And then now look at it like we're actually going after and taking people down that have committed real serious heinous crimes. That is something that should make all of us excited. And it's, again, goes back to the promise that was made by the president of the United States of America. We're going to go after those that we're going to go after the bad guys. Like, we're going to go after waste. We're going to go after fraud. We're going to have to go after abuse. We are going to go after these things. And that is exactly why we should be so excited and proud of this. I also think this goes back to, what was it, a couple weeks ago when, and Mr. Producer, how much time do I have real quick? All right, good. I got time to play this. I want to go back to the FBI director, Kash Patel, and he was unveiling a new FBI most wanted list, but it was not a normal most wanted list. It was the fraudsters list at a press conference in Ohio, yet again showing that, like, we're running this agency differently. And I want you to listen to what Kash had to say.
13: Operation Playground Therapy is what the FBI is here to talk about today. As the Attorney General highlighted, literally tens of millions of dollars that was supposed to go to kids was stolen, allegedly, by individuals who worked in government and the private sector and thought they could fleece Americans and our treasure, our children, of the hard-earned dollars, the taxpayer dollars that we provide to support them in their time of need. Well, they got caught. And not only did they get caught, so many others got caught. Just take a look at some of the vehicles that are here as part of their ill-gotten gains and proceeds. They didn't just take the money, they paraded it around the country. And thanks to this team here, you are seeing what hard work, dedication to the rule of law, and true unified effort across all fronts when no one wants the credit and everyone wants to just do the work. These are the results that we're here to talk about today. Importantly for the FBI, and thanks to Vice President J.D. Vance's vision, he had an idea. He said, hey, you guys have a top 10 most wanted list for all gangbangers, terrorists, narco traffickers, murderers, and rapists around the world. How about we have a top 10 list for most wanted fraudsters? So, Mr. Vice President, thanks to your vision, we're here to deliver, and you see it here today. It is live officially on the FBI website. I want all Americans to take a look at these most wanted individuals and look at the amounts, the tens of millions and billions of dollars in fraud that they have decimated our societies from. We rely on you. Our best form of information is the American public. Take a look at this top 10 most wanted. Let us know any information. There is no bad piece of information. The only bad piece of information is the one you don't give us. So call 1-800-CALL-FBI or go to FBI.gov and help us apprehend more fraudsters. The last thing I want to talk about is the work of the FBI and the interagency isn't just domestic. The fraudsters have created programs overseas that have fleeced Americans of billions of dollars. The FBI has led that charge against scam center compounds stood up in Southeast Asia and the Middle East, freeing thousands of trafficked workers. Just in the last year under the Trump Advance Administration and the Fraud Initiative, we have captured and freed $8 billion in fraud in scam centers that were stood up by the CCP and other adversaries in places like Thailand, Laos, and Cambodia, and the Middle East. And we're working with our interagency and partners across the world to bring hundreds of individuals to justice. Just the other week in the Middle East, in Dubai, we arrested 300 individuals responsible for $4 billion in fraud. They prey on our senior citizens here from overseas. And this administration has made it abundantly clear there is no distance we won't travel to make sure we apprehend each and every one of these individuals. The FBI is leading the effort to scuttle these scam centers permanently, to free the trafficked workers, and most importantly, to also secure our taxpayer dollars and make sure that this $8 billion and counting in scam center fraud that the FBI has delivered on so far only continues to grow.
1: And so when you have a most wanted fraudsters list, by the way, I hope that somebody listening right now goes and looks at it. Maybe they know somebody. Maybe they can help. But this is what accountability looks like. And it's exactly why I and I think so many others voted for President Donald Trump. It also is why the midterms are so vitally important. Quick break. Ben Ferguson Show. More after this.

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15: I want to hear what President Trump had to say earlier today about the SAVE Act. And this comes again as he's meeting with the Senate for their luncheon. Here's what he said.
16: And we will pass the Save America Act to protect our sacred American election. And in the Save America Act, it's very simple. All voters must show a photo voter ID. Very nice. May we see a picture, please? All voters must provide proof of citizenship, and there will be no mail-in ballots except for illness, disability, military deployment, or travel. And we will also, in that same bill, enshrine in permanent law no men in women's sports and no transgender surgery for our children. So together with the help of patriots throughout Pennsylvania and all across the land.
15: You listen to the president. He's not backing down. That's exactly why I think some people voted for him. But if you want to know what he's up against in the Senate, I'll give you another headline to just prove the point that you have senators there who have lost their power, Republicans, and they're just going to try to screw him. The Senate has now voted to adopt the War Powers Resolution limiting Donald Trump's military authority over the Iran issue. The Senate voted in favor of a War Powers Resolution to limit Donald Trump's military authorization over Iran, which directs him to pull United States military troops out of the conflict with Iran. It was a 50-48 vote. The Senate adopted the War Powers Resolution, which instructs Trump to remove the United States armed forces from hostilities against the Islamic Republic of Iran. By the way, you know who this is a winner for? One person only, that is a group of people, the IRGC. This is a win for Iran. And for terrorist group Hamas and Hezbollah, and the other one's a fund. The resolution was described as being concurrent, which means Trump's signature is not needed, according to media reports. Now, I go back to why is the SAVE Act not passing? All right, look at this vote. Republican Senator Susan Collins, Republican from Maine, Bill Cassidy, the same one that's screwing us on the SAVE Act from Louisiana, Lisa Murkowski, Republican from Alaska, and Rand Paul, as you know, Rand Paul's his own breed, Republican from Kentucky, joined with the Senate Democrats in supporting the War Powers Resolution. John Fetterman, by the way, Democrat who's acting like a Republican, God bless this guy, opposed it. Now, the Senate's adoption of the War Powers Resolution comes after the House vote on June 3rd in favor of the resolution after three previous failed attempts, according to the latest record. So the Senate's delivered a symbolic rebuke to Trump's war in Iran, adopting a War Powers Resolution 50-48. And you've got these four senators that hate Donald Trump. And they're like, yeah, we'll go along with this. Now, in a video posted on X by C-SPAN, Senator Jim Risch, a Republican from Idaho, chairman of the Committee on Foreign Relations, called upon his colleagues to oppose the measure, adding that there are no armed forces at the moment that are engaged in hostilities in Iran. By the way, that's true. So you would think that that would be an important data point. Not if you hate Donald Trump, not if you're a disgruntled Republican.
17: This is a House concurrent resolution which states in operative part, quote, Congress directs the president to remove United States armed forces from hostilities against the Islamic Republic of Iran. I'm going to urge everyone to vote no on this. It is wrong on so many levels, starting with the fact that a concurrent resolution process, which this attempts to do, has been held unconstitutional by the United States Supreme Court. So whatever happens with this, it's going to have no effect. The president isn't going to pay any attention to it. That's one thing. The second thing that's wrong with this is it directs him to remove United States armed forces from hostilities. There are no armed forces at this moment that are engaged in hostilities with Iran. The third thing, and the most important thing, is that voting on this, whether it passes or fails, sends a message to Iran. If this passes, the Iranians are going to simply stand up and walk away from negotiations. They're going to say this thing's over. The Congress has told the President of the United States, leave us alone, we can do whatever we want to do, and they will walk away. If you think that's a good idea, you should vote for this. On the other hand, if you believe that the President of the United States has done, and that is bring the Iranians to the table to negotiate, on items that they have refused to negotiate on for a long time in the past, and has used the armed forces of the United States to bring them to the table, then you should vote no on this. Let diplomacy work. Give the president, give the Department of State, give the current administration the ability to, once again, give Iran the opportunity to do the right thing. Maybe they will. We don't know for sure yet because we have some 50-some days left of the negotiations, but we ought to at least give that an opportunity to work. I urge everyone to vote no on the resolution. Thank you, Mr. President.
15: Now, that's the foreign relations chair saying this. What did Republicans do? The ones that are angry at Trump, like, we don't care. Like, we will be useful idiots for the Democratic Party, and we will go with the Democratic Party, and that will just be how this works. Because who cares about what Donald Trump says? By the way, this isn't even about Donald Trump. This is about what the American people are saying they want. And so they're like, all right, save act. Yeah, we know Americans want it. We don't care. Mike Lee, and again, he's on an all-out war, blasting senators who are holding up the Save America Act. I have yet to hear a legitimate argument against the bill. They don't really just want to make it so easy to vote. They're willing to make it easier to cheat, is how he described it on Capitol Hill earlier today. And by the way, Mike Lee is right on this one. I mean, we want free and fair elections. The American people say they want free and fair elections. Why would you stop this if you're Republican? It is personal. It's because they hate Trump, and that's why they're holding out. Hour two, Ben Ferguson Show coming up.

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7: The U.S. and Iran trade strikes. I'm Kathleen Maloney, Fox News. Fox's Trey Yingst with the latest.
8: This was the second exchange of fire this weekend between the United States and Iran. Vice President J.D. Vance posted to X over the weekend saying, Iran signed a ceasefire agreement. We have honored it. If they have disagreements about how the MOU is being applied, they can pick up the phone. But violence will be met with violence. The new military action comes as the situation between Israel and Hezbollah plays out on a separate but parallel track. The Israelis launched new airstrikes against Hezbollah this weekend as Hezbollah continued attacks against Israeli forces in southern Lebanon. Late last week, there was a diplomatic breakthrough in Washington as the Israelis and Lebanese signed a framework agreement aimed at normalizing ties between the two countries and disarming Hezbollah.
7: Axios now reporting that the U.S. and Iran have agreed to halt strikes and meet Tuesday in Qatar. Rescue teams from several countries join a desperate effort to rescue earthquake survivors in Venezuela.
9: Time is of the essence to find any survivors underneath the rubble. A 17th-floor condo has fully collapsed. We spoke to a woman whose cousin lived on the second floor of this building, and she is holding out hope that her cousin is still alive.
10: My cousin, Chantal Daniela, was with Antonio. And he called a friend and he said that they were alive and well and in a reduced space, and that gives us some hope. We know that she might be there because the second floor is like underground.
9: American rescue teams are here from Florida, California, and Virginia. The U.S. Embassy tells Fox the Trump administration will be here for Venezuela as long as it takes.
7: Fox's Matt Foy. And a long and dangerous heat wave will blast a large stretch of the central and eastern United States, expecting temperatures around 100 in some places. 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
7: Louisiana Congresswoman Julia Letlow won the Republican nomination for Senate. President Trump endorsed her over incumbent Bill Cassidy.
13: On Saturday, Letlow clinched the Republican nomination comfortably with about 57% of the vote. State Treasurer John Fleming finished at 43%. Letlow's win marked a victory for President Trump as well, who had endorsed the Republican representative. She will likely succeed Senator Bill Cassidy, whom the president successfully ousted. Cassidy has broken with the president on several issues, including last week when the two had a blow-up over the war in Iran. The two-term incumbent accuses the president of sometimes treating Congress as an appendage, but he does believe there are other lawmakers who will hold the president accountable.
7: Fox's Madeline Rivera. Lawmakers are looking at the effects of artificial intelligence on students' learning. Fox's Chad Pergram reports.
15: The percentage of high school seniors performing at grade level in math and reading is down 4 points from 2009. Lawmakers are skeptical about AI boosting performance. There are also privacy concerns.